0: is needed to wage the war against Ukraine. Texas Congressman Michael McCaul says the bill calls for tariffs on top Russian energy importers.
1: These countries have a choice to make about whether they will continue to sustain Putin's aggression. Putin believes he can keep financing this war indefinitely. We need to change that calculation.
0: The bill is named after the late Senator Lindsey Graham of South Carolina, who spent more than a year working on it. The bill passed by a vote of 262 to 159. There are quick changes at the Kennedy Center, including new fencing.
2: Crews were setting up the fencing just a day after the Kennedy Center board, which is aligned with President Trump, voted to close most of the Performing Arts Center for repairs. But the president said the repairs would only happen if the board was allowed to move ahead with plans to add his name to the building. Laura Bly has been stationed outside the Kennedy Center off and on since April. She holds a sign that reads, "Shame on the Trump board. You have destroyed something precious."
3: I don't know what the solution is. I would like to say that Donald Trump needs to have a conscience, but he doesn't have one.
2: A judge blocked the president from putting his name on the Kennedy Center. Bly says the worst-case scenario is a wrecking ball. Ed Donahue, Washington.
0: Donald Trump's hand-picked North Carolina Senate candidate Michael Whatley is giving the president a full embrace at a campaign rally this evening in North Carolina. On Wall Street, the Dow down by 631 points, the NASDAQ dropped 3, the S&P 500 lower by 33, oil near $102 a barrel. More at townhall.com.
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0: An interest rate hike by the Federal Reserve sends stocks lower today. More on that story from financial correspondent Seth Sutel reporting from New York City.
5: Stocks closed lower on Wall Street after the Federal Reserve raised its main interest rate for the first time in 3 years. The S&P 500 fell 0.4% Wednesday. The Dow lost 631 points. That's about 1.2%. The Nasdaq Composite closed barely lower, less than 0.1%. Stocks turned lower in the afternoon after Fed Chairman Kevin Warsh told reporters that inflation is still too high. Warsh also said the economy appears to be strengthening. That could suggest the economy could be able to withstand more interest rate hikes if they're needed. The Fed's main tool for fighting inflation is by tapping the brakes in the economy by raising interest rates. Seth Sutel, New York.
0: News and analysis at townhall.com. From Washington, I'm Keith Peters reporting. Federal agents say they've stopped a terrorist plot near Pittsburgh. Willie Nelson reports.
6: The FBI has charged 21-year-old Jonathan Kramer with receiving a firearm and ammunition for an alleged ISIS-inspired attack near Pittsburgh. Agents arrested Kramer outside a Cranberry Township hotel. A witness said Kramer declared, "Today is the day." Prosecutors want Kramer held without bond. Officials call it the second alleged ISIS-inspired plot by a U.S. citizen in a month. Willie Nelson, Washington.
0: Tickle Me Elmo, Bingo, and the Playground Slide are among the finalists for the National Toy Hall of Fame this year. The lineup also includes Care Bears, Yahtzee, Mahjong, and Pokemon trading cards. The hall announced its 12 finalists for the class of 2026 on Wednesday. Voting is open to the public and a panel of judges until September 23rd. Other toys nominated include Bop It. More at townhall.com.
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8: Here's a forecast on News Talk 1250 KBRF. As we go through tonight, we're going to see a little bit of rainfall early on. A 54 for our low. Winds out of the south-southeast at about 10 for Thursday. Mostly sunny, 74 for our high. for the rain possible Thursday night into Friday. Friday night, 63 for a Friday's high, 69 for a Saturday's high, 69 once again on Sunday. That is a look at your forecast on News Talk 1250 KBRF. 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

0: Normal is broke and common sense is weird, so we're here to help you transform your life. From the Ramsey Network in the Fairwinds Credit Union studio, it's The Ramsey Show. I'm Jade Warshaw. Next to me, Rachel Cruz, taking your calls about your life and your money. So give us a call. Jennifer's done that. Jennifer is in Las Vegas, Nevada, on the line right now. Hey, Jennifer, how can we help today?
1: Hi. Thank you for taking my call.
0: You bet.
1: Okay, so basically, I wanted to get some advice. I thought I was doing pretty good financially. And I don't follow the baby steps or do any of that. But I watch you guys, and I know it's good, solid advice that you guys give. But now that I'm getting older, I realize that I don't know if I'm ever going to be able to retire.
0: How old are you?
1: I am 53 years old, and my husband is about same. He's 52, almost 53. And we bought a house probably 5 years ago, and you know, that was our dream. And we had a lot of debt, but we've been plugging away, and we were almost there. Like, to me, I was like, hey, I'm almost there. I have a little bit left. I have like 6 more months left on a car payment. I have maybe one credit card that I have like a couple $100 on. So that's like almost done. And then just recently, my husband had an issue with his teeth. Like, we've always known that he's always had like kind of issues with his teeth, but, we just kind of put it off. And so finally it was really bothering him. He went to the dentist. They're like, sorry, buddy, we got to get rid of them.
0: Because all of them?
1: All of them.
0: How much did that cost?
1: So it's about 40 grand.
0: With like root canals and like the whole deal.
1: No. They just took all his teeth out.
2: So $40,000. Was that your wake up call financially of realizing, oh my gosh,
1: yeah,
2: we don't. Yeah.
0: And the hard part is you're 53 and it's like the hourglass sands. You're seeing them running out.
1: Yes.
0: Yeah.
1: Yeah. You know, and I mean, like, to me, health is sometimes it's a little bit more important than just how many things you have and collected, you know?
0: Sure. Yes.
1: And so we thought about it for a while, and we kind of knew it was coming, but we kept putting it off, you know?
0: Well, I mean, let's be honest. The dental thing and the health part of this, you're right. Like, there are certain things that take precedent, and it's like, if it's healthy, you want to lean all the way in. But that wasn't the cause of what you're feeling now. That was one of the many dominoes that started tipping over. And when you have, you know, 10 or 12 dominoes in a row, you feel the weight of all of those tipping over on you.
1: Right.
0: And so I think that's what's taken place. And to your own point, it sounds like it's kind of just been years, maybe even decades of kind of knowing what you need to do, but not leaning into it. And I think that's what you're feeling right now.
1: Yeah, I feel that, you know, because, and the thing is, I've always been the one in the marriage who's taken care of all the financial stuff, you know, paying the bills, all that kind of stuff. And we've always been on the same page. It's not.
0: But where has it left you? Like, where are you guys today? Like, what's the picture?
2: Yeah. How much do you have in retirement?
1: Okay. So this is the sad part. I have an IRA and I have a Roth and I have a savings account. All of them all together are about 24,000.
0: Okay.
1: And that's it.
0: What about him?
1: He's just been there for 5 years. He just hit his 5-year mark where he's been working, and so he is eligible for the pension.
0: Okay.
1: But I don't know what that's going to be. You know what I mean? Like,
0: sure.
1: From what he
0: but
1: tells
0: me, but does he have
1: any
0: money saved? So, but basically, what you're telling me is he got saved by this pension because there's nothing else there. That's what I took away from what you just said.
1: Yeah, because we've always put everything together. So, like. Yeah, the IRA and I mean, yeah, the retirement, it's like, it's under my name, but it's both of ours. You know what I mean?
0: Right. The total is 24,000 for all of you for the both of you between IRA, Roth and savings.
2: Wait, so how much do you guys make a year, Jennifer?
1: So he just got a raise. So now between the both of us, we both make the same amount, about 50,000 a year.
0: Okay. So 100,000 total.
2: And how much consumer debt do you have?
1: Other than like my car and this new loan,
2: everything,
1: I'm going to say it's about, let's see.
0: Jennifer, I want to call out something here because this is sure. going to help you off of this call. Mm-hmm. What you're doing on this call is, I think, what you've done for the last, for your working career from age 20, probably when you got your first major job until now, age 52, 53, is mm-hmm. you look at something and your first instinct is, ooh, this might be kind of bad. And so instead of looking at what it is, you kind of say, oh, well, it's not that bad. We just did this. And you kind of cover up the negative thing with the most recent positive. Oh, it's not that bad. I mean, after all, we did just go out to eat last night. Oh, that's not that bad. After all, I did just get a raise. Oh, that's not right. Yeah. And so even right. with the questions that Rachel and I are trying to get you to answer, we can't get the answers because you're trying to cover it up. Now's the time. Like, put the yeah. chips on the table so we can help you. How much is the okay. debt? Let's just say it.
1: Well, now it's about $43,000.
0: Okay. And that's between car, credit card, dental loan, anything else, mm-hmm. student loan, mm-hmm. HELOC, no. anything else?
1: No.
2: So you used some money that you had saved for the dental procedure because you told us it was $40,000.
1: No, that was all in, $40,000. That's how much the dentist told us. That's how much the loan was for.
2: Yes. Okay.
1: So but, no, we didn't tap into our savings account.
2: Okay, so how do you have $43,000 of debt?
1: Well, it's $40 for the dentist. It's $3,000 for another dental bill okay. for me. And then I have consumer debt. It's about $1,000.
0: What about the car?
2: What about the car?
0: Credit cards?
1: Oh, the car. I'm sorry. The car is $3,000 for the car.
0: Okay, what about the credit cards?
1: No, that's it. The credit cards I owe. Credit cards I owe $700 on one and I owe $300 on another.
0: Okay, so let's really, really...
2: Can we yeah. level set for a
0: yeah.
2: second?
0: That, level set
2: that
0: it right
2: what,
0: now.
2: That what you've been doing has not worked. Do you agree?
1: I mean, we're not like homeless, but yeah, I know.
0: Well, is that...
1: Like,
0: hold on. Stop right there. Is the standard... Because the standard is not homelessness. That's not the bar that we're trying to beat in okay. life. The bar that we're trying to beat is your best self and feeling like yeah. when you go to work 9 to 5 and sacrifice all that time and effort that you're actually building mm-hmm. something.
2: That's kind of want to just, I love you, Jennifer. If you're in front of me, I think I would just grab your shoulders and shake you and be like, Jennifer, you got a solid 15 years left. Let's move. Let's do some
1: yeah.
2: stuff, right? Let's do some stuff, and don't sugarcoat it.
0: Yeah. Don't sugarcoat this anymore.
1: I know.
0: We're not here to judge you. We're here to be your friend.
2: We want to put you on a plan to get you out of mediocrity into a thriving situation financially where you're not having to cover up anything. That it's like, this is what it is, and I'm proud of my situation.
0: Yes.
2: So, Jeffrey, if you stay on the line, Christian's going to pick up. We're going to give you Total Money Makeover, the book, because what we're going to start to do is we're going to start to pay off this debt. Starting with the credit card, the car, you're going to go down the list. We're going to save some of this money. Some of this money in savings that you have that's not invested. It's going to be thrown at the debt, and you're going to go through the baby steps. At the beginning of the call, she said, I don't really do the baby steps.
0: Well, now you do.
2: I kind of feel like you should, you know? Just try something new, Jennifer.
0: Like
2: try
0: sands,
2: something new.
0: Like sands through the hourglass.
2: It is, right?
0: So are the days of our lives.
2: Hey guys, it's Rachel Cruz. 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
0: When you're stuck in a cycle with money, you know, two steps forward, one step back, it can feel like you're losing your mind. 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
0: Well, back to the phone lines where we have Andre in Los Angeles, California. Andre, you are on the line, buddy.
4: Hi, guys. How are you doing?
0: Doing great. How can we help?
4: So I had a question. I'm a bit worried about my dad and the way that he uses his money. I'm looking to get married maybe middle of next year, and I'm just kind of worried about his financial habits. And so I want to have a conversation with him about it, but I don't know how to go about it.
0: What are the habits you're seeing that you're concerned about? What's he doing?
4: So just to give some context, my mom is like no longer around. So he, for example, he does not cook for himself. He orders out a lot. He eats lunch, like he buys lunch every day. He buys dinner every day. And sometimes it's takeout, sometimes it's delivery. It's just a lot of money on food overall. On top of, you know, he's got a mortgage, he's got other expenses as well.
2: Do you know how much he makes, Andre? Do you have a pretty good grasp of what's going on, or it's just more of a feeling, and you're seeing a pattern happen that you're nervous about?
4: Well, I know he can sustain himself. I just think that maybe the money that he makes can be allocated towards other places as well, but I think for the average person, he's spending like a little more than the ideal amount.
0: Is it mostly the money that's bothering you, or is it just the unhealthfulness of kind of the way his lifestyle is looking, or is it both?
4: It's a bit of both, actually.
2: And how old are you?
4: I'm 23.
2: 23. Okay. And are you living with him? Are you home or are you on your own?
4: Yeah, I live at home with him. Yeah. Okay.
0: And this is this new behavior? You said your mom's not in the picture. Did they get divorced? Like, did something trigger this behavior that you're like, man, this is new. This is unhealthy. This is not good for his money.
4: No, she passed away. Coming on 5 years now in December.
2: Mm-hmm. I'm sorry.
4: And so, thank you. So I guess to him, it's like, well, I have no one to cook for me. So my only option is to, buy food.
2: Yeah. And how much does he make a year? Do you know?
4: Maybe like 100, 110.
2: Okay. And has he complained about money to you in general, about not being able to do X, Y, and Z, and I don't have enough for retirement or anything? Is there anything that he's worried about?
4: He has mentioned about like money strains before.
2: Mm-hmm.
4: So he's got the mortgage. He's got a car payment on a car that he rarely uses, which even to this day, I'm still ask myself, like, why'd you buy that car if you don't even use it?
2: Yeah. Okay. And so it's these small habits that you feel like are adding up, and you want his money to be best used for him, not being wasted, basically. Is that your main question?
4: Yeah, that's kind of about it.
0: When I hear what you're saying, I think there's a lot of grief that's at work in what you're seeing. It sounds like, mom is gone. She used to cook the meals and he never figured out how to start doing that on his own. And you're there like watching firsthand, like, dude, this is draining your money very, very quickly. There's a car that nobody's using anymore, but we haven't sold it. We haven't gotten rid of it. Those sorts of things. I might, Andre, approach this from that side of it more so than the financial side of it and just say, gosh, Dad, I'm noticing some things. And you know what would really make me happy? I miss mom cooking. And I feel like I would love for us to just make some meals together a couple of times a week, and it would make me feel a lot better. Would you do that with me? And I think that that's something that both of you can benefit from without attacking this from like, hey, Dad, you're spending too much money on going out to eat. Because I really don't think that's the root of this problem. I think it's a grief thing and a gender roles thing that he's just missing his wife cooking the meals.
2: Yeah. And there's a bigger picture to it, too, of, it's not the delivery food stuff that's going to probably like take him out. Probably not. But long term of you saying to him, Dad, I want to see you thrive. I mean, you're coming up on, how old is he? Is he in his 60s?
4: He's 58.
2: 58. Okay.
4: He says he wants to retire within the next few years. He's a business owner.
2: Okay, great. So I think you can just say, hey, Dad, I know that this is coming up timeline wise. And I would love, you could say, I'm happy to do it with you. I would love just to look at some of your expenses, because I just wonder if you can actually put a little bit more away every month. That would really accelerate where you want to be in 5 years. And we can look at some expenses and what those could be, right? And I'm sure food will be a glaring option. The car payment will be a glaring option, right? And so it's more of a discussion and a suggestion for something bigger, right? As Jade's talking, let's solve and let's press into the grief. Let's solve for in 5 years, right? If you kind of just nitpick every little thing for him, especially as his son, he's probably going to be like, what are you talking about?
0: Yeah,
2: like,
0: powdered butt syndrome.
2: Yes,
0: yeah.
2: Yes, that's right. That's right. So I would go at it more from those angles than, Dad, you're spending too much on Uber Eats.
0: How do you think he would respond to that, what Rachel said?
4: I have tried bringing it up to him, but I think since I'm the youngest of his three kids, he kind of looks at me like, I mean, I'm sure he respects me as an adult, but I think I have two older brothers, so I think he would make it better from them, but I want to get better having those conversations with him.
0: I mean, there is a piece of this, Andre, we touched on, we said it quickly, but like that powdered butt syndrome, that just that feeling of, hey, I was here when you came out of the womb. I changed your diapers. You don't know more than me about this. That really, and it's not even a pride thing. It's just like
2: it is what it is.
0: It is what it is. And so don't take that personally. You'll probably feel the same way with your kids when the time comes. I just think it's very hard to bridge that gap and do what it is that you're trying to do. I think that if you can just say things to him that are more curious, instead of you trying to say you need to do this, That could help. That could help you open up the conversation. Not so much that he'll have the conversation with you, but you never know what he'll go back and think about and, you know, start putting in place. So if you just say out of curiosity, Dad, are you still planning to, retire in the next 5 years? Oh, okay. I was just thinking about making sure that you have everything ready. Oh, okay, cool. You know, and just say things out of curiosity, not telling him. That mm-hmm. could really help.
2: And part of becoming an adult is realizing that you can't change people. So you may get to the end of all of this, which is a very real reality, that he's just not going to listen. Yeah, and so you have to be okay with that as well, right? That you saying these things is out of your own concern for him. And it can't be hung on the hat of like, this is going to change him. And if I say it this way, then he'll for sure get it, all of it, right? Like, I think there's wise ways to go about it. But at the end of the day, too, I mean, and this is true for adult kids to parents, parents to kids, friends to friends. I mean, all of it, that you just, if you have an opinion about something,
0: yes,
2: and you see someone who may be hurting, right? And you're like, I want to be able to help them. And you present them with what you think is the solution. God willing, they hear it. And what a gift that would be, that you change course. But then there's also that really harsh reality that at the end of the day, they may not. And
0: they may not.
2: And it's not up to you to save them either. Like,
0: absolutely.
2: You know, at the end of the day, too. So it's, it gets so messy. But I so appreciate, Andre, your heart for your dad. You know, you see him and you're like, man, that's so bad. And I think you're right, too, Jade, of it goes deeper than just the food delivery. It's like he's hurting. He's probably hurting.
0: Yeah, I think there's some grief there. And I think in those moments, the best thing you can do is kind of lead by example. Like I said, whether it's the meals, being like, man, I really miss mom's cooking. I would love to cook some of the food that she used to cook for us. Like, I feel like it'd be really good for me if mm-hmm. you do that with me. Even, you know, I feel a little stuck in a couple areas ever since mom died. I think I'm going to start seeing somebody. You know,
2: yes.
0: Saying those things out loud instead of keeping them to ourselves,
2: yeah.
0: it really does help the people around us go, oh, gosh, okay, that's not so bad that I'm feeling that way. Or maybe I need to speak to somebody. So
2: there's some healing in it.
0: Yeah, there really, really is. So anyway, we're pulling for you, Andre. Like, this is something that's going to take some time, and you're a good kid, but to Rachel's point, we can't always change the people we love. That's only something they can do.

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1: 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The House on Wednesday passed a broad package of sanctions targeting Russian officials and key pillars of its economy as lawmakers look to deprive President Vladimir Putin of the financial

0: Aces. Tonight, Rob Finnerty on Newsmax reveals the growing threat from the DSA and the radical left. With less than 60 days to go, Finnerty says it's time for the GOP to hit the panic button. The House may go, and control of the Senate is up for grabs. Gas prices, mortgage rates, health care, and out-of-control national debt. Americans are angry, and the progressive left wants total control of Congress. Tallarico, El Sayed, AOC, Bernie Sanders. Finnerty reveals President Trump's secret plan to fight back and what you can do to help him. Don't miss Finnerty tonight at 8 p.m. Eastern on Newsmax. 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
1: Here's your forecast on News Talk 1250 KBRF. As we go through tonight, we're going to see a little bit of rainfall early on. A 54 for our low. Winds out of the south-southeast at about 10 for Thursday. Mostly sunny, 74 for our high. A little bit of rain possible Thursday night into Friday. Friday night, 63 for a Friday's high, 69 for a Saturday's high, 69 once again on Sunday. That is a look at your forecast on News Talk 1250 KBRF. 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
8: Hey, so we recently sold our farm and our cows, and it's a good bit of money, you know, for us. And we actually closed on the land next week, but we sold our cows and

0: And I have my 401k with Edward Jones, so we went to the guy that I used for that, and we opened up a money market account. And we talked about when we close next week, you know, putting that money in the money market account. And because I told him I really don't know that much about, you know, the market, so I don't want to put our money somewhere we're going to lose it.
1: Are you planning on using that money for anything in the near future, to buy more land or to?
0: We're going to use part of it to buy land and build another house. We built our last house. We just had it blacked in. We did the rest of it. So that's what we plan to do again. But he was talking about putting money in several different banks and CDs and staggering, you know, the maturity of them. And
1: how
0: I just want to make sure that the land we sold for $1.6 million. And we sold our cows for $102,000, so $1.7 million.
2: Mm-hmm. How much will you use for the new land and the build?
0: I would guess probably $500,000 because we're just going to buy a little bit of land because we had so much land it was just too much.
2: Okay, gotcha. So you'll have $1.2 left after that project's complete.
0: Right.
2: Okay. And how old are you, Candy?
0: I'm 60. My husband's 65.
2: 60.
0: And I'm going to work my last year and a half, you know, so I can retire at 62.
2: Yep. That's great. And how much do you guys have in retirement now?
0: I have like $60,000 in my 401k. He doesn't have a 401k or anything.
2: Nothing for retirement. So would this be your retirement, would you say, 1.2? Which you guys will live off of?
0: Yes. And he draws Social Security, I think, like $1,200 a month.
2: Okay.
0: And then he draws an annuity for $700 a month because he has a kidney disease. And so when we put it over into that, he'll draw it for a lifetime till he passes away.
1: Mm. And then, but it won't continue after he passes. You won't receive that benefit.
0: No. Okay. No, I would in the first 20 years, if he passes away, you know, I'll do it up to 20 years, and then after that, it'll stop.
1: Understood.
0: But he'll draw it for his lifetime.
1: Okay. I want to go back to something you said that I thought was interesting. So you have the money from the sale of all of this, and you were saying that your accountant or your tax professional? Who is this person that is separating all this money for you?
0: He's the guy that I use for my 401k here where I work. He works at Edward Jones.
1: Okay.
0: So we just went to him.
1: Now, why did he say that he was putting it in all those different accounts? Is he trying to like make sure you've got FDIC coverage? So he's just like limiting it at $250 per account.
0: Yeah.
1: Is that what he's doing?
0: Yes.
1: Okay. And what's the horizon on buying the new place, the new land and the new house?
0: I don't know. It's kind of, we've been looking for land and it's kind of hard
2: to find it. Yeah.
0: The house that we built, that we sold, we're going to rent it from him, for like $200 a month for the first year, $500 a month for the second year. And then it will go to regular rent if we're still there the third year. So, you know, we're not just like in a rush to have to do it.
2: Sure, sure, which is good. I think that's smart to have some patience for sure.
0: Right.
2: So, Candy, if I were you, I mean, yeah, you're 60, husband's 65. I understand you're a little nervous about putting money in the market. I would not put any money in the market that you're going to use to buy this land and build this home. So I would not touch $500,000 of it. I mean, I would keep that where you want to. If you want to do CDs, you can, or a high-yield savings account, a money market account. But the rest of the 1.2, I would highly consider what your options are here. And the fear of the market, I would want you to research. I want you to do this yourself because we can sit here and tell you and talk through it. But I want you to look at how the market has performed, and you will see some down months in 2026. You're going to see some up months. You're going to see it all. But it's around the average right now is probably 14% in 2026.
1: Uh-huh. Let me check it.
2: And so when you look, and again, when you invest, you want it to be for 5 years or longer so that it can, the ups and downs can, you know, equal out. And then hopefully it's continuing to grow. And so just the power of the interest rate is really important, Candy. If you keep this money, $1.2 million in CDs, it's going to grow at about 4%. Okay. So in 5 years, that'll be that 1.2 really just grows to about 1.4. But if you have invested it, and not in like a single stock. Okay. When I say investment, I'm talking about a mutual fund or an index fund. And so it's spread out over 90 to 200 companies. Or if it's the S&P 500, it's 500 companies, right? Like it's, you're putting your money in a lot. Okay. Not just a single stock, in hundreds of stocks, literally. And I just plugged it in. So at 11%, which again, the past couple of years have been way higher than that. Not every year will be like that, but 11%. For the past couple of years, is a little bit of a conservative number to use. It would grow to over $2 million. So,
0: oh, wow. That would be in 5 years?
2: In five mm-hmm. years. And then if you just want to do rough math, that money will double every 7 years. So if you didn't touch it, which I know you might because this is what you guys are going to live off of, but in 7 years, that 1.2 is 2.4, and then so on and so forth. So the growth that you guys can get and live off of is something that I would highly, highly consider. And CDs and, you know, things like annuities and all of that, they're just very conservative. I mean, I would say, quote unquote, safe, but they suck as an investment. Like your money right. could be doing so much more. And I know that probably isn't going to change your mind completely, but I want you to talk to your advisor. And if he continues to tell you to put in CDs, I would look for a SmartVestor Pro. You can find one of those on RamseySolutions.com because these are trusted people that are in this world of investing. And there's something powerful about saying, yeah, you're a young 60, yeah. Candy, young 60.
1: You're
2: you
1: a
2: know?
1: Young 60.
2: You're not 85. If you were 85 and you're like, I'm scared to death, I'd be like, girl, do what you got to do to sleep well and, you know, right off into the sunset. But you still got some years ahead of you.
1: A lot of years.
2: That this money could be working for you and that for it just to sit in CDs.
1: Yeah. And I mean, I think go ahead, Candy.
0: I think the reason he suggested CDs was because of us. We were like, you know, we're not ready to put it into anything because we don't really know what we want to do or put it in, you know, was just unsure. So that's the reason he suggested CDs.
1: And that would be the right thing to do. I mean, he shouldn't invest you in something you've said no to or don't understand. And so I think I can respect why he did that. But let this be the jumping off point for you guys to really dig in and even sit down with him or, like we said, another SmartVestor Pro and just say, help me understand because I do know that I'm missing out on returns and I don't want to keep missing out, but I want to understand it. I don't want to just get in because the people that I listen to the radio told me to or because, you know, whatever his name is, because Bob told you to.
2: And it is scary. I mean, if you're watching the news and, you know, we bomb Iran and it's like, oh my gosh, the market's got right. Like, I mean, like, it's just like it can seem scary. And that's the frustrating thing is if your investment advice is coming from the news, either side of the aisle.
1: Yeah, absolutely.
2: You're not getting the wins. They don't promote that because it doesn't give ratings. What gives ratings is scared doom and gloom moments that they can point the finger and blame the person across the aisle. So you have to really look at the facts when it comes to this. And it is so much more positive than I think you realize, Candy. But I want you to do that research and figure it out and ask good questions. And hopefully he has the heart of a teacher. Hey guys, Rachel Cruz here. 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

0: Well, if you are a listener of The Ramsey Show, we're so grateful for you. And if you're wondering why we keep mentioning the baby steps, it's because they're the foundation of everything that we teach. So if you're new here, we want you to start there. Or if you've been listening for a very long time and you still haven't started working the plan, we want you to start there. Start with the baby steps. That's the best way to work the plan that we teach. All right. Tyler is in Minneapolis, Minnesota. What's up, Tyler?
1: Hey, guys. How's it going? My aunt and uncle have offered to do a contract for deed with me for their house. And I can't tell if this is with my income and debt, if this is something that I should consider or if I should just kind of pass on that opportunity.
0: Tell us more about your income and your debt.
1: So I make about $23 an hour, and then I graduated college with about $75,000 in debt. I have roughly $35,000 left on that.
2: That's great.
0: Yeah, good job. So $35,000 left in student loans. Any other debt that we should know about?
1: Nope, that's everything.
2: And how much money do you have saved?
1: That's kind of where I feel like I'm looking for help is because I've been kind of throwing everything that I've had. I graduated 4 years ago. And so everything has gone towards the debt. I haven't really saved up anything. And then I feel like, you know, without health insurance or, you know, something comes up with my car of just like, I have about $4,000 probably between savings and checking.
2: Okay. And you feel like it's a good idea to be a homeowner?
1: So I moved back in with my parents, back to my hometown. And so I just don't know. To me, it seems pointless to go and rent when my parents' house is an option. And then on top of that, my aunt and uncle, who are offering me the house, they go to Texas every year for the winter. And so I've actually been living there on and off for the last 4 years, just taking care of that property.
0: What's the value of the property? Like, what would the terms be?
1: Yeah, so I would say that if they were just to sell it on the market, it'd probably be $450,000 to $500,000 in that area. Now, I would say that they're set up, you know, pretty good. So I don't know if they'd necessarily be looking to make like a whole lot off of me, you know, as I pay into it.
0: Or if they're kind of doing it out of the... There's no deal. They're doing this for market price.
1: Well, I haven't like talked the details of what that contract for deed would look like. I would assume that it would probably be, you know, as low as possible. If that was the route I go, like what would I be kind of looking for in that deal?
2: So Tyler, what happens, when the HVAC system goes out after you've bought this home? And it's going to cost 100%. You $8,000 and then there's some mold. In the basement, that's another $5,000. What happens?
1: Yep. That's a great question.
2: Yes. So, I mean, the point I want to make is that you're broke. You don't have any money. And so people who are broke that buy homes become broker. Mm-hmm. And it's not a good thing. It actually adds to a lot more stress and a lot more debt because you can't keep up a home. I mean, one of the cheapest days of a homeowner is the day you buy the house, and everything else next couple of years is you putting money into it. And when you don't have the money for it, there's no emergency fund, you still have this debt, you're just not at a financial place. And I say all this because I want you to become a homeowner, and it sounds like you have some good living situations that you can live there for a little bit and take care of it. Like, I mean, there's time, there's no rush. I mean, you're what, 25. Yeah. I would highly suggest continue to do what you've been doing. You've paid off $40,000, which is amazing, Tyler. Yep. So, I wonder if there's a way you can up it because you still have 35 left and I don't want that to take you another 4 years, right? So I'm wondering if you can do some extra work. Do something on the property, you know, they pay you. I don't know what it is, but if there's some extra flexibility in your time to get this debt paid off ASAP, I mean, an extra, you know, $1,000 a month, you know, you're getting this paid off in more like 2 years, two and a half years versus 4 years. And if you do an extra, you know, if you do $2,000 a month, like you can start to see it actually, you know, see a lot of progress, but it's going to take you changing and being a little bit more intense, because after that, then saving up some money, for an emergency fund, having some money set aside for a down payment, at least 5%, like all of that is the order at which I would do it, which is going to take you probably all of that another 4 years before you become a homeowner. But that's okay, because you'll be 29 and there's no rush. I mean, I think you would regret this decision a whole lot faster. And then the whole thing with the deed is that like the seller financing, like owner, is what it's saying.
1: Yeah.
2: So they would become the bank, which I would not do that either.
0: I'm just curious. Yeah. Do you have money saved that you were even considering this? Do you have a chunk of money at all?
2: $4,000, right?
0: That's it.
1: So yeah, and they've kind of just proposed that to me as we're coming into them leaving again down to Texas, and so I would probably try to save up whatever I could throughout the winter, and then
0: just to put this in fair terms. What you're talking about, if anybody on the streets were going out to buy a $450,000 to $500,000 house, and let's just say they gave you a deal and they did it for median list price, what median listing price is right now. Let's say they did it for $424,000. Most people, in order to get that payment at a fair part of their take-home pay, they'd be putting down like 50% of their income. In your case, making $23 an hour, you'd be putting down like 63%. In order to make this a fair amount. And we haven't even talked about, do they own this property free and clear or not? Because if they still owe money on it, depending on their interest rate, they're at least going to want to like cover that. Do you see what I'm saying? So what they're going to be able to offer you would be limited anyway.
1: Mm-hmm. I do know that they own it 100%.
0: And we also know that's good that they own it 100%, but we also know that you don't have any money to buy this
1: 100%.
0: So
1: and honestly, I was kind of hesitant, you know, about it. It just seems like such a good deal, and not that they would be mad if I turned it down or anything like that. I just wanted to look into it fully.
2: Yeah, no, it's totally fair. No, I so appreciate you calling and asking the question, because families do this a lot. We get this call a lot that you know, a grandmother or an aunt and uncle, a parent, and they have this home and they want their child, their niece or nephew, their granddaughter to buy it. And, you know, and again, I think it's because it's that family tie. It feels like, okay, I'll get a better deal with this family. And just because it's a good deal doesn't mean it's a good deal for you.
0: Right.
2: You know? And so you really do have to separate and take the emotion out of it to think, golly, am I going to miss out? There's going to be other deals. There's going to be other houses that you can buy, and that may not even be the house you want.
0: Well, that's the whole thing is, If they had not come to him and said, hey, we might have a deal for you, I don't think that he was like, you want to know what? One day I want to buy a house. You know whose house would be great? My aunt and uncle's.
2: Yeah.
0: That's the house I want to buy.
2: Yes.
0: That probably wasn't on his list of things to do. It just presented itself. And it was like, oh, this is in front of me. Maybe I'll do that. You know?
2: That's right. Exactly. And that's how these deals happen. And for a lot of people, they walk right into them. And then they get 2 years in and they're like, oh my gosh, I have no money. And then if you're the seller financing and you lose your job, then you can't pay the mortgage that month. And then you have to go to aunt and uncle and say, sorry, you know, and if they had a bad situation, which it doesn't sound like they do. I mean, it just can be a domino effect that's not clean. And the cleaner something is, the more peace.
0: Agreed.
2: There's going to be more control, because we do want you to own a home. Like that is part of the baby steps. Like we want you in the market, but not when you're broke.
0: Yeah.
2: And you have no money. Broke people don't need to be owning homes because, oh my gosh, like it is so expensive. It is so expensive to keep up with it.
0: And there's time. You know, I think the most recent data said that people are not buying homes until their 40s. Like that's when they're making that first purchase. And so I think that's okay. You know, it's very different from what we're used to, because real estate's just more expensive now.
2: It's more expensive
0: for people, but I think it's okay. You know, I tell people all the time, Sam and I waited 10 years to buy our first house and we're still here.
2: And you're going
0: to
2: be okay.
0: We're going to be okay. Nothing's going to happen.
2: And the house doesn't fix your problem. So if you really are paycheck to paycheck, you don't have savings, you have a lot of debt. Owning a home is not going to make your situation better.
0: No, it's not.
2: It's really, really not. And so have the patience. Have the patience. It may take you longer than it did 6 years ago, but it is so worth it to have that peace of mind.
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6: News this hour from Town Hall. I'm Keith Peters in Washington. Federal authorities make more arrests in a crackdown on fraud.
7: Federal authorities carried out arrests in Los Angeles Wednesday, charging three people with allegedly stealing $12 million in aid meant for the homeless. The funds were used to buy real estate, luxury trips, vintage cars, and even open a nightclub. Assistant Attorney General Colin McDonald is head of the National Fraud Enforcement Division.
8: These are fraudsters who allegedly exploited funds that were meant to go to those who needed it most.
7: Prosecutors allege Michael Young with the nonprofit Home at Last created shell companies that allowed him to steal $7.5 million in taxpayer money. Lakia Malone allegedly took bribes from another nonprofit, and Donye Mitchell used award money for personal expenses. I'm Jennifer King.
6: Authorities are looking into why a TV helicopter covering a story in the San Fernando Valley crashed Tuesday, killing a reporter, the pilot on board, and a person on the ground. NTSB investigator Fabian Salazar says the live video taken just before the news helicopter crash will be closely analyzed.
9: That video is probably the most important evidence that we have discovered so far. And what we are going to do is get a pristine copy of that recording and send it to our recorder's lab for a sound spectrum analysis, because in that recording we are clearly hearing sounds that are consistent with the engine changing its speed. And we're also hearing tones that are being generated that are likely advisories to the pilot.
6: NBC4 Los Angeles identified the two on the helicopter as reporter Eliana Moreno and pilot George Marcinou. On Wall Street, the Dow down by 631 points. The NASDAQ dropped 3. The S&P lower by 33. 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
6: The European Commission president wants to ban kids under 13 from social media, online games, and chatbots.
12: Ursula von der Leyen says she does not agree with those who view the power of big tech as being impossible to roll back. Von der Leyen says that under her proposal, many accounts to be chaperoned by guardians would be granted to youngsters ages 13 to 15. The EU's 27 member nations will now vote on the proposal, which President Trump may take issue with. The president has long criticized Europe's tech regulations. Rich Thomason reporting.
6: Former President George W. Bush has a new book of oil paintings coming out in March. The Penguin Random House imprint Crown announced Wednesday that The Call of Freedom, Portraits of Political Prisoners and Dissidents, will be released March 9th. News and analysis at townhall.com. From Washington, I'm Keith Peters. Stolen beer cases on both sides of the Atlantic.
13: British police are working to recover 70,000 pints of stolen Guinness. Two trailer truckloads of the beer worth $155,000 were taken from a depot near Liverpool. The heist happened Monday night. This incident follows a recent beer heist in the United States, where 34,000 cans of Pabst Blue Ribbon were stolen. The company offering a $20,000 reward for information leading to their recovery. John Scott reported.
6: Ryan Lasco, a minor league prospect with the Athletics who was paralyzed in an outfield collision more than 2 months ago, has been released from an inpatient rehabilitation hospital. He will continue his recovery from home. The 24-year-old Lasco was released exactly 2 months after arriving at the Kessler Institute for Rehabilitation in New Jersey. More at townhall.com.
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14: Here's a forecast on News Talk 1250 KBRF. As we go through tonight, we're going to see a little bit of rainfall early on. A 54 for our low. Winds out of the south-southeast at about 10 for Thursday. Mostly sunny, 74 for our high. A little bit of rain possible Thursday night into Friday. Friday night, 63 for a Friday's high, 69 for a Saturday's high, 69 once again on Sunday. That is a look at your forecast on News Talk 1250 KBRF. Depend on it.
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0: Welcome back to The Ramsey Show in the Fairwinds Credit Union studio. We're going to go right back to the phone lines where we have Nicole, who's in Portland, Oregon. Hey, Nicole, how can Rachel and I help today?
1: Hi, I've spent like the last minute just jotting down notes and stuff because I know that I'm going to be a jumble mouth. But right now, the biggest thing that I am going crazy about is my husband and I, last year, he was making over $100,000. And we lived, you know, a somewhat cushiony life. Like, we had our finances, you know, we lived within our means. Like, if we wanted to buy something, we could go buy it. So up until February last year, he had lost that job. And I was a stay-at-home mom. And so I remember I was in Tennessee at the moment visiting my parents. And so I had went back to work, which is fine. Like, although it's hard with a child, you have to do what you have to do.
0: Yeah.
1: So I did that. He got a job as a car salesman. He is only making about $3,000 a month, which is not really that great. The way they do things there is just so weird how they pay, but they basically essentially pay you to sell 8 cars. And then after 8 cars is when you start getting like the commission.
0: Okay.
1: And I was making like $3,000 a month as well. So I don't live in Portland. I live in Sweet Home, which is an hour and 40 minutes from there. And it's a very small town. I don't have family here and we have a child and I had someone watching my son, but that babysitter had to be dropped. And so now I'm working and I'm making $1,000 a month. I am trying to find ways to like clean people's houses and stuff. I guess my biggest thing that I'm slowly, I think I'm learning is like our monthly income right now is $4,800. Our total bills are $3,900. And although that isn't what we, you know, used to have because we had a cushiony life, but I think I'm worrying about stuff that is out of my control right now. Mm-hmm. Is what I think I'm realizing. And it's taking a toll on my marriage, like the financial piece. My husband and I, we just can't see eye to eye. It's not that we're fighting, but I'm just like top tier stress.
0: What are the biggest stressors that you're feeling? Just not having the margin? Are you stressed that you're having to work? Are you stressed that you don't like his job? What's the number one thing that's eating your lunch?
1: So I think the biggest thing right now is because we only have my husband's family to rely on and childcare, it's really hard, especially with the location that we're in. And I am afraid at some point it's going to be like, okay, like we have no other people to watch our child and I will have to be a stay-at-home mom. But I am choosing, this is one thing I did learn, I am choosing to deal with that when we get there. So as of right now, we do have childcare.
0: But it doesn't give you the hours that you need to be able to work. It's limited.
1: Right.
0: Okay.
1: Yes.
0: And tell me again, is that because the town is so small and there's just no one to rely on? Or is it strictly, are you strictly going to family for childcare?
1: So I'm strictly going to his family. I don't have family here. I don't want to say too much, but we did just have a babysitter, but found things out about her. Police got involved. And so this town is just... Oh. Not a good place to have find just random people off Facebook.
0: Well, maybe let's not go straight to that. And I think that could be, I want to say this, you have a bad experience, it will put a horrible taste in your mouth. But I don't want that to turn into the first girl that we used ended up being bad. That means everybody in this town is bad. I don't want it to go to that because now you're putting yourself in a corner and you're really limiting your options. How old is the child that needs childcare?
1: Three.
0: Okay, three. And I just wonder...
2: I'm wondering about his job, Nicole.
0: Yes.
2: How long has he been doing this?
1: He has been doing this for about 5 months now. There
2: okay.
1: was a couple months where he did bring in like a $3,600 paycheck alone.
2: Okay.
1: Which was nice.
2: Well, maybe... I wonder if that's part of it too, of you guys agreeing on kind of a timeline to say, hey... Can we reevaluate, you know, give them 9 months, or I'm making yeah. up a time frame, 9 months in this role to really get the cycle and to know how to do it well, right? He needs some reps. You don't want to just like pull the plug 90 days in. But I wonder if you both could agree, because your uneasiness is that your income is having to supplement what he was making. And
1: yeah.
2: I think a goal of yours, I'm assuming, I may be putting words in your mouth, is that he would... bring in an income that would sustain the household and you don't have to work, then you don't have to worry about child care or anything. That would be like the ideal situation, right?
1: Right. Yeah.
2: So 100%. I do wonder on his end of, hey, can we reevaluate our situation
0: every couple of months
2: just to give you an outlet to, for you to reevaluate to Nicole and to say, okay, it's been 90 days and we've done this. We've survived. Mm-hmm. Like, what is working right now. We're okay. Nothing's on fire. Or for you to have a place to be like, no,
0: this is not working.
2: It's horrible. It's horrible. And yeah. You know what I mean? Like, I don't know, for him to be able to have an out to in this specific job, if there's something else that he could plug into, he may not make $100,000 again. I don't know.
0: Was he in sales when he was making $100,000? What was he doing?
1: He was a supervisor for like Georgia Pacific.
0: What's Georgia Pacific?
1: It's
0: trucking?
1: It's in Halsey, Oregon. It's going to sound so funny, but it's where they make toilet paper and paper towels, and they wait for Costco and
0: so
1: all of that.
0: Like a factory.
2: It's like a manufacturing.
0: Is there, have you guys considered looking outside of your area? Because it feels like, just from listening to you, it feels like you're in a very small bubble and you're limiting your options because of this bubble. Can he look for management jobs at manufacturers across the country? And can you guys open up your scope? And if you say, oh, well, what about childcare? There's childcare everywhere. Like everybody.
2: Or family. Do you guys want to be near family?
1: So right now we own our own home, so we can't just pack up and like move.
0: Sure you can.
1: The job thing for him, one thing that I think is the biggest problem for me right now is like, it's just been nothing but like excuse after excuse, like, oh, I don't want to go back to manufacturing job. Oh, I don't want to do physical labor. Oh, I don't want this. Oh, I don't want that. And so it puts me in a spot of like, okay, well, I'm just going to say it out flat, but it puts me in a headspace of like, okay, well, you just want things handed to you. That is probably the biggest thing right now.
0: So he didn't like the job that he was doing. He doesn't want to go back to that. That's good to know. Does he like this current job? Does he like it?
1: Or he loves it, and I love that for him. Like, I love that he has found a job that he really loves.
0: So explain the handed to him part. He loves this job. Do you feel like he loves it, but he doesn't work hard at it? What do you feel like is happening there?
1: I feel like in a point in time in life, and although maybe he doesn't see our finances the way I do, and maybe he's not freaking out about it, because honestly, it's not really that big of a deal. But for him, like... I'm sorry, what was your question?
0: What part of it, you said he just wants things handed to him. And I said, you said that he really loves his job. Does he love his job, but he's lazy at his job? Is that what you're sensing? Or does he love his job and he's working really hard? He's just hitting a salary cap. Like, what's happening?
1: I mean, he loves his job a lot. I would say that I know the people he works with and he's been working hard. I mean, there has been months where he's sold 14 cars.
0: Then I think there's really something else at play. I think you're perceiving something that may not be true because you don't like the situation.
2: I think that's it. I think she wants out.
0: Yeah. And I think that's fair. I think you're feeling like, hey, I didn't sign up for a situation where I was going to have to leave my kid with a sitter and work. But
2: that's where you find yourself. That's the reality for now. And so that's why I think some check-ins periodically so that you don't hold it in, Nicole, and the resentment builds on your end, right? And to have a place, even if it's a counselor or a therapist, a place to be able to talk about this freely, I think is going to be really unifying for you guys. Hey guys, it's Rachel Cruz. 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
8: Hi, thank you for taking my call. I have been following Dave's program since 2019. I'm out of debt, got good retirement. But I've had an old car that I'm trying to hang on to a bit longer. I'm trying to get another car until I'm closer to retirement, and hopefully it'll be about 200,000 miles. It's got 127,000 miles on it now. It's a 2019, but this year, when it hit 120,000 miles, it has gotten expensive between maintenance, repairs, and I got some really good new tires. I have spent $8,000 on this car, and
0: oh,
8: I am guessing myself that I should have kept it this long.
0: What's it worth? What's that car worth?
8: Probably around $9,000 or $10,000.
9: It's a Subaru, and until 125,000 miles, I was pretty happy with it.
0: Do you have money saved up?
9: Today.
0: Do you have money saved up that you can just upgrade car?
9: Well, I do. It would kind of wipe out my savings, my emergency fund, and I have I'm going to have to get a new roof for my house here sometime soon. But
0: what's your margin every month?
9: Get one that. Pardon?
0: What's your margin after you guys pay your bills? What's the margin that you have available?
9: Oh, I have lots left over. I'm making double payments on my house right now because I owe less than $11,000 on my house.
0: So could you just slow it down a little bit and start stacking a couple of thousand? It sounds like you got a lot. I don't know how much a lot is, but if you could put, you know, half of that aside for a car and in 6 months trade up, is that workable?
9: I probably could, but like I'm trying to get like another used car, and I was looking at
0: definitely.
9: Like the same car with only 50,000 miles on it would still be like around $20,000.
2: Yeah, but if you sell this for 10, can you save up another 10?
0: Mm-hmm.
2: Can you save $2,000 a month if you slow down on the house and just make your mortgage payment for 5 months? Could you save $10,000?
9: I could do that. Which actually, I could take $10,000 out of my account and still have my emergency fund.
0: That's what we're saying.
2: Do that. Yes.
9: I probably could still do that.
0: I think you're just like going fast. You're like, I got to get this mortgage paid off. This is like cramping my style right now. I don't want to deal with it.
9: So close to, and I'm doing better on my retirement than I originally had thought I was doing. And so I'd like to reward myself too, which was another question I wanted to ask, but not this time. But so my car though, because it is a good car, it's just, it's costing a lot right now.
0: It's too much. It's worth $9,000, and you've put $8,000 in it this year, and the year's not even finished. It's time to upgrade, and you have the ability to.
9: Yeah.
0: So I would
2: sell it while it's all fixed.
0: Yes, ma'am.
2: You know, for the $8,000 that you've put in with the new tires
0: before
2: and everything
0: else happens.
2: I mean, seriously, I probably would, because if something else breaks, you're going to have to be like, oh my gosh, that's going to cost $2,000. Is it worth putting $2,000? You know, you're back to the same conversation. So while it's going well, go ahead and sell it and get as much as you can out of it, because you've put a good investment into it.
0: Yes.
2: You know,
0: that's one good thing to highlight. You know, here we do teach a lot of people's potential is lying in their vehicles. When people are trying to get out of debt, we're telling them to sell off their cars and drive a beater. We don't like car payments. We want you to own your car scot-free. But there is a moment where you can transition out of driving like that beater car. And she's definitely at that point where
2: Yes.
0: I can upgrade my vehicle. It's at no detriment. If you're making double and triple mortgage payments, heck yeah, it's time.
2: Yes, absolutely. Yeah, it is time. Yeah, we don't want you driving a crappy car for the rest of your life, people. That is for a season while you're getting yourself in a place where Diane is. Diane, upgrade the car. You're good.
0: Ma'am. Do it. All right. Thank you so much for the call, Diane. Let's go to Marie, who's in Los Angeles, California again. Hey, Marie, how's everything out in Cali?
10: Hi, Jade and Rachel. It's actually starting to finally cool down. But I'm 27 years old as of today.
0: Happy birthday.
2: Oh, a happy birthday.
10: Thank you so much. I work full time and I'm going to school part time. I'm in baby step 4 and 5, but technically I'm not saving for my kids' college. I'm saving for my own. And so I'm preparing to cash flow veterinary school in about 3 years.
2: Wow.
10: So my question is, where do I store the cash while I'm saving for the 3 years?
2: Well, a good place to always keep short-term money that's not, you know, less than 5 years is in a good high-yield savings account. You'll get probably maybe close to 3%. So you're not trying to make a ton on it because you're going to be using it. And you want enough time if you had invested it, there may not be enough time for it to have the ups and the downs of the market to actually get some pretty good gains. So really anything less than 4 to 5 years, a high yield savings account is great. And Fairwinds Credit Union, we've been partnering with them and they're amazing. There's something called the Smart Bundle. If you go to fairwinds.org/Ramsey and you can get a no fee monthly checking account and then up to 10 high yield savings accounts. Not that you're going to need 10, but one of those can be earmarked for vet school. And then if there's any other savings you're doing, like to upgrade a car or something else, you can open up more. But yeah, to answer your question simply, a high yield savings account is where I would go.
10: Okay. And do you recommend putting any money in the 529 or just everything in the high yield?
2: Yeah. I mean, at this point for a 529, I don't think it's probably going to be worth it because it's only 3 years and you're waiting for that growth again. That money will be invested in the 529. Mm-hmm. And so back to that, you know, point that I don't know. There's some risk there if it's that short term in the market, that if something does go down, and genuinely, I think about election time, like, you know what I mean? Like these years, like they can get a little unstable. And if you needed some of that money and the market was down and you feel like, oh my gosh, it's going to feel like you lost some money if you have to pull it out there. Yeah, So 529s are really good for long term planning for college. But for this short term, 3 years, I think I would just do a high yield savings.
0: Yeah, I think that's a really good question. And I think that's one that the broader audience wants to know about. You know, it's like, when's a good time to throw the money in a high yield versus investing it? And that 5 year mark really is, you know, the way it's calculated is from inception. If you take a snapshot at any 5 year point, it doesn't necessarily have to be consecutive like these specific years, but if you take any 5 year snapshot, you can see that there was enough time for the market if it dropped to fully recover and then some. So that's kind of where that comes from. And I think that that's a really good, smart rule of thumb.
2: Yes. Yes. And I say all this and then, you know, Marie, if you do look at the market, the last 3 years have been amazing. So you're like, oh my gosh, I could have taken advantage of that, but you just don't know.
0: You don't know.
2: So leaving some time is usually wise, because the worst thing is putting money in and having to take it out in 2 years and, you know, and it's at a low and, you know, you're thinking, oh my gosh, I am losing money. If you pull money out at that point, you really are.
0: Yeah.
2: Have it ride out.
0: Love it so much. All right. A couple of questions. You guys sometimes send us questions from Facebook, from the Baby Steps community. Keep doing that because we like to get them. This one is Tim from Instagram. We have a teen that will be driving soon. What are your recommended car brands that we should look at that will provide safety and still be economical?
2: Oh, that's a good question. I'm going to be honest. I'm not very knowledgeable on every car brand and safety feature and everything, but yeah, I would say obviously a used car.
0: Yes.
2: And if there's anything that they can contribute financially, it's always a good thing, especially for a car, because they are so invested in their car at 16. So like, that's a good place for them to be putting some money. So they feel some of that purchase and responsibility.
0: Yeah.
2: But yeah, anything used. I mean, at that point. I don't know.
0: I'm looking at what's been on the road. I'm like, when I look out on the horizon.
2: Give me a Toyota, a Honda.
0: Yes. Give me a Toyota, a Honda. I don't see a lot of Jeep Compasses anymore. You know what I mean? Like, there's certain cars, it's like, don't get that.
2: Yes.
0: Do not get that. Do not get, oh gosh. There's a lot of them. I guess I can't think of them because they don't exist anymore. They didn't stand the test of time.
2: They didn't.

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1: With SRN News, I'm Keith Peters in Washington. President Donald Trump has tested his midterm campaign appeal in North Carolina as he tries to help his hand-picked Republican Senate hopeful and former National Party Chairman Michael Whatley. The rally marked Trump's most prominent campaign travel since his midterm convention in Dallas. Trump has promised more trips before Election Day. The House on Wednesday passed a broad package of sanctions targeting Russian officials and key pillars of its economy as lawmakers look to deprive President Vladimir Putin of the financial resources needed to wage the war against Ukraine. The bill now heads to President Trump to be signed into law. On Wall Street, the Dow down by 631 points, the NASDAQ dropped 3, the S&P lower by 33. More details at srnnews.com.
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1: Here's a forecast on News Talk 1250 KBRF. As we go through tonight, we're going to see a little bit of rainfall early on. A 54 for our low. Winds out of the south-southeast at about 10 for Thursday. Mostly sunny, 74 for our high. A little bit of rain possible Thursday night into Friday. Friday night, 63 for a Friday's high, 69 for a Saturday's high, 69 once again on Sunday. That is a look at your forecast on News Talk 1250 KBRF. 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

0: If you are a listener of the show, we would love it if you would like, subscribe, and share this episode, or really any episode that is your favorite, and go ahead and join the conversation in the comments. We would love to hear from you. Okay, guys, Cindy is in Louisville, Kentucky. She's on the line next. Hey, Cindy, how can we help today?
1: I don't know if you can, but I figure if anybody can, it's you guys.
0: We'll do our best.
1: I own my house outright.
0: Okay.
1: And I have no debt whatsoever.
0: All right.
1: I've never had credit cards. I don't believe in them. If I can't buy something, I don't buy it. My problem is I want to get equity out of my house to put on a new roof and to do some floors in my house. I adopt senior dogs and cats, and my carpets are shot. I've only been here 2.5 years. I came from Maryland. I've only been in my house 2.5 years, but my carpets are shot, and I want to get hardwood floors.
0: How much does that cost?
1: I figure about $30,000.
0: Okay.
1: Total for everything.
0: All right.
1: I have no credit. I don't have good credit. I don't have bad credit. I have zero credit.
0: Good. So, Cindy,
1: nobody will give me money.
0: Well,
1: nobody,
0: you mentioned that you're in baby step 7. You have a fully paid off home. You said you've never had debt. You've never done that. What have you done with your money? Haven't you saved it up somewhere or in,

0: invested it somewhere?
1: No, because my husband was very sick for 30 years. He got sick very, very young. And we lived hand-to-mouth our whole lives. Mm. And so we weren't able to save money. When I sold my house in Maryland to move here, I put it right back into a house. So okay. there was no money to save. We lived on his Social Security disability our whole lives.
0: What are you living on now?
1: Social Security.
0: Okay. And how much is that every month?
1: And $1,780.
0: Okay.
1: And I pay my bills. Everything's automatic because I don't want to, you know, I don't want to forget anything.
0: Mm-hmm.
1: But
0: there's no nest egg, no savings anywhere, no cash.
1: No. There's a couple few thousand dollars. That's it. But
0: how much is a couple few thousand dollars and where is it?
1: It's in a savings account. It's like $3,000.
0: Okay.
1: And that's, you know, that's it. And I have a home warranty so that God forbid of something, that'll pay to fix anything.
2: Okay. Could you use that for the roof?
1: No. It's just something breaks, you know, the furnace, the dishwasher, the washing machine.
2: Oh, for appliances. Okay.
1: It covers my plumbing.
2: Just moved, though, 2 years ago, how much equity is in the home? Mm-hmm. If you just went from, a $300,000 house to that.
1: My home's paid off 100%.
2: No, I know. But I'm saying how much is your house? How much is it worth?
1: $240,000.
2: Okay, so you had $240,000 in Maryland. You took the $240,000, bought a house here. So then for
1: House was worth a little bit more in Maryland, but the problem was I had to pay to move. And
0: right,
1: then,
0: but we're saying how much
1: my move.
2: I'm just saying do you have a lot of equity in the home to pull from in the first place?
1: Yes, but nobody will give me the money because I have no credit.
0: How much equity is in the home?
1: $240,000. The house is 100% paid off.
2: Okay. I got you. Yep. So
1: I bought the house with cash.
2: Yes.
1: I bought the house with cash.
0: And you're like, hey, I just want to get out some of this $240,000.
2: $240,000 of equity, and you're trying to get some of that to...
1: I'm trying to get $30,000 to put a roof on because my roof... I'm not sure how old my roof is. The people I bought it from were flippers, and they didn't know how old the roof was.
0: Before I had a problem,
1: I just don't want to have a problem.
0: Cindy, here's what I'm thinking. I'm a little concerned with your situation because, to your point, you've just got the Social Security. You can't afford home repairs. You can't afford if something happens in your yard, a tree falls. You can't afford that. I wonder if a better purchase.
1: I have no trees. No, I had a tree.
0: One second, Cindy. One
1: second.
0: I wonder if a better purchase for you would have been a smaller condo where there's other things.
1: No, because I couldn't buy a condo. I had to buy a house because I adopt senior dogs and cats.
0: Okay, so let me speak to that because there's a lot that's true here. You've got senior dogs and cats. You want to provide a sanctuary for them. That tail is wagging the dog. And that's where the problem is because the math here... I mean, that was a pretty good pun.
2: That was a good pun.
0: The math doesn't lie here. You don't have any money. And I'm not saying that in any judgment against you whatsoever. It's simply true. And the longer you live in that house, there are things that are going to come up that need maintenance. The AC is going to go out at some point. It's going to need maintenance. The roof at some point is going to need to be repaired. And you don't have the monthly income coming in to take care of those things. I realize you just purchased this house, but if I were you, Cindy, I'd be thinking about a condo.
2: Or a townhome. That's 175.
0: Yes.
2: And, you know, you bank, you know, $75,000
0: yes,
2: on the other side.
0: Yes, you need to. You have to.
2: Yeah, to have some buffer. Because it's all real estate heavy at this point, and that's not a great plan long term. You need cash
0: mm-hmm.
2: for things that are legitimate, like you're saying, a roof and everything. And so,
0: yeah.
2: If you go to RamseySolutions.com and check out our trusted pros and find a great real estate agent and have them run some comps in the area And hopefully you get, you know, 240 out of it, or maybe a little bit more. If you've been there 2 years, maybe it's gone up 4%. I don't know.
0: Yeah.
2: A little equity to pay the commissions on all of it, and find something that would fit your situation, like what you're talking about. And a townhome usually is probably the best bet, but it's going to be smaller. But that's okay, because you will have margin financially that I think is going to cause way less stress, and that you're not strapped for cash where you're having to go pull equity out of your home.
0: And that's the really hard part about this conversation. I want to pull that out. No one is saying that we don't care about pets. We're not saying that we don't care about the things that you want. But the truth is, sometimes there's forced priorities on our list. And for you, cash and having a little bit of diversity, which is what Rachel was talking about, not everything in real estate, is a number one priority for you, whether you like it or not. It is the best thing for you to be, have a better foundation going into your later years.
2: Yeah. And you got to think, Cindy, if you're going to be doing this with all these pets, more carpet is going to be destroyed. Mm-hmm. So you're going to have to replace it again in 18 months, and you need cash to do that, right? So if you want to cash flow this lifestyle, which is fine, it just has to be realistic to your numbers, and it's not been. So,
0: And maybe you can go volunteer at a shelter, like find other ways to scratch that itch. If you end up living somewhere where you can't have as many pets, there's more than one way. Oh gosh, I almost did it again. There's more than one way to skin a cat.
2: Oh no.
0: That's wrong, isn't it? That's not right. My bad.
2: Tail wagging the dog. Cats over here.
0: I know. Jay, I'm doing the best Jay. I can. We love you. We love you. We're pulling for you.
2: And the best thing is, with all of it, Cindy, is that you do have a paid off house. Your hard work and diligence has allowed you to maybe make a different move where you have cash in the bank and you own something still, right?
0: Yes.
2: So it's a positive where you're at. It's not a mortgage. You know, that's what I was thinking in my head as I was trying to pull up the equity. I'm like, you don't have equity. There is no mortgage. So you are free and clear, which is, that's a gift.
0: So
2: use that to your advantage. And you've lived a long life and with a sick spouse, and you know, that month to month feeling, you're used to that. But we're saying change it up. Do something different where you do have some buffer. I think it's gonna give you a lot of peace in the long run.
0: Yeah. Well, thank you so much for the call. And what she's accomplished truly is it's a part of what we teach. We want people to go into the later years of their life. We want you owning your home. For most of us, that line item, the rent or mortgage, is the biggest line item on our budget. And if you can have that solidified by having a paid off mortgage, that's one of the number one things that you can do to really solidify your financial future. And she's done that.
2: Yeah. And with retirements along, saving for retirement, that baby step 4, 15%. Yes. So you're having both in tandem. So you're not in a situation where all your assets are in one thing and there's no cash.
0: Absolutely.
2: Hey guys, Rachel Cruz here. All right, I'm about to say what everyone already knows, but budgeting is a good thing to do. But actually getting started, well, that's where people freeze up. And you guys, it doesn't have to be that way. 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
4: 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Listen, I need everyone to put your phones down. Yes, put it down. You're going to live. 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

0: right, let's head back to the phone lines. We have Alan, who's in Jackson, Mississippi. Hey, Alan, how can we help today?
1: How are you? I'm good, thank you.
0: You bet.
1: Look, I've got a problem with my home. I've had it on the market since the first of the year. I've actually gone through two realtors on it. The home is worth $265, of course. I owe $177. The other one's wrong with the pricing I've had listed on it. Problem is, nobody's biting. Nobody's made an offer or anything, and we moved out of it before we put it on the market. We were suggested to move out. We were told if we moved out, it would sell faster. So my wife decided to move us out. Mm-hmm. I still pay the mortgage, still pay the water and electricity. I still pay a yard guy to go by there every 2 weeks.
0: Mm-hmm.
1: Mm. It's a really nice subdivision. I don't know what to do with it. I'm paying on it, and nobody lives there.
0: It's in a subdivision. Are the other houses in the subdivision selling?
1: They are here and there. They've been kind of running into the same problem I have been with them being on the market for a long time.
0: Do you know the average days on market in your area? Your realtor should know that.
1: I was told it'd be 90 to 110 days.
0: Mm-hmm.
2: Yeah, national average median right now, I should say, is 60 days on the market. That's nationally. So, you know, depending on where you are, that could be different. So for Jackson, mm-hmm. Mississippi, could 90,
0: be longer or shorter.
2: But not 9 months.
1: Yeah, it's been on the market for about 8.5 months.
2: Okay.
0: So in your area, we just pulled it up. It's actually 70 days on market in Jackson, Mississippi. So that,
1: wow.
0: I'll be honest, Alan, that's telling me that there is something. It's either the price, it's either the location, what it's next to, what's in the backyard.
2: The house itself.
0: The house itself. Uh-huh. If you had to be
2: honest. Or you have a terrible realtors and you're just getting, you know, people. I would go to RamseySolutions.com mm-hmm. and check out our trusted agents, because these are really high-driven individuals that we recommend. So I would look and probably interview one or two of those in Jackson, and I would switch realtors too.
0: Yeah,
2: if there's
0: 100%.
2: If there's nothing glaring that's super obvious that something's wrong, like what Jade's saying.
0: Mm-hmm.
1: No, and the only feedback that I've gotten, because my first realtor, didn't do a great communication job, so I just kind of cut that one loose and just moved on, and we went back to the realtor we used when we bought the house to begin with.
0: But if the only feedback you got was to empty the house out, my next thought would be...
1: Let me finish. The biggest feedback I've got is nobody likes that all the bedrooms are upstairs. That is the biggest complaint I'm seeing. They like it. They love it. You know, price is great. It's not, you know, because my price is not astronomical. I'm not looking to make a killing. I don't even have it listed for what it's worth.
0: Well, I really,
1: likes the fact the bedroom's upstairs.
0: What Rachel said, I think, is the exact thing that you need to do. I think you need to talk with one of our real estate pros, and they're going to be able to crack the code for you.
2: Because there's plenty of houses I know that all the bedrooms are upstairs,
0: absolutely.
2: Right? And so, and I get that may not be everyone's preferences, but also I'd want to know how many showings.
0: Mm-hmm.
2: I mean, I bet out of 50 people, you're not getting 50 of those comments,
0: no.
2: Right? I mean, so, yeah, there's...
0: Something's going on.
2: There's not enough activity happening, is what I would say, and they can help you actually pull some comps, because maybe in the area, I don't know, of Jackson, it's maybe values have stayed, you know, consistent, and you need to drop it a little bit. I don't know. So, they'll be able to pull some comps and help you.
0: Absolutely. Thank you for the call, Alan. Let's go to Allison, who's in Harrisburg, Pennsylvania. Hey, Allison, how can we help today?
3: Hi. I was a public school teacher for 10 years. I've since left the field to raise our kids. We'll be homeschooling them. Don't feel like I will ever be going back into public school teaching, but I have a pension that's sitting there and wondering if I should pull that. I'm only 42, so I would get, dinged in that area, but if I should pull it to reinvest it in our retirement that we have, which would get a better rate of return, or use it to pay off our house. I'm just kind of wondering if the ding that I would get would be worth, you know, the value of those things.
0: I would not use it to pay off the house since it's retirement money. I am interested if you pulled the lump sum to reinvest.
2: Is it a 10% penalty? What's the penalty?
3: I think it's 10%. I don't know the exact number. I didn't look that up.
2: Okay. Yeah, so I would look at that. I always hesitate to pull out long-term investments that have that penalty because, but pensions, depending on where your investments are within the pension, is going to make a difference. Because sometimes some you know, districts, they do it great.
0: Yeah. And it's well invested.
2: Yeah, and it's fine. But if you pull the numbers and see the investments and think, oh my gosh, I could be getting so much more because they put you in a really conservative type of investment that's not making a ton, and you run the numbers because you are so young that that ding now, you could make up for it, you know, in the market. Or if it's doing fine, a part of me would say you could leave it and then pull it all if you have that option at retirement age
0: and reinvest it then.
2: Reinvest it then.
0: Do you know what the return on it is?
3: They target 7%.
2: Oh,
0: yeah, that's not great.
3: And I'm, like I said, I'm not plan. It's just kind of like sitting there. We're not contributing to it since I'm not working.
2: Right,
3: and since I don't plan on going back, and we have other retirement investments that we have on the side through my husband's work, and then private things that I had invested in the 403B, we had rolled over to an IRA.
0: What's the lump sum of it right now that you would receive?
3: It's 65 right now. I don't know what the penalty would be on it, but that's what's sitting in the account.
0: You know, I might sit down with a SmartVestor Pro to see what their thoughts are on it, because I agree with Rachel. 7%, I'm kind of like, I don't know. If you pulled that out, you would take a tax hit, the 10% penalty, I'm sorry. But then after that, you'd be invested in making 10, 11%. Mm-hmm, mm-hmm. And so you would make back the loss, you know, pretty quickly. I think I just, I'd want to sit down with somebody who knows more of the ins and outs on that. But that's what I'm leaning towards. I can tell you I would not pull out that money and put it towards paying off my house, because the truth is that money is earmarked for retirement. And that would be like us telling somebody to cash out their 401k to pay off their home. And we just wouldn't, we wouldn't recommend that. You need that diversification. Going back to one of our previous calls, you want that money there.
2: Yep.
0: That's a very good question. Was there anything else?
3: No, that was it.
0: All right.
3: Other than we love you guys. We love listening to you guys. You guys have helped us out immensely. So thank you.
0: Oh, I
2: thanks,
0: love it.
2: Thanks, Allison.
0: Thank you so much for the call. I love that. All right. Let's take one last one. Renee is in Nashville, Tennessee. Hey, Renee, we're a little against the clock, but I think we can do it.
4: Hello.
0: Hey.
4: Hey. So my question was, If me and my husband takes a $89,000 HELOC on our home and use $45,000 of it to pay me and his debt off, does it make sense? And we have like $23,000 saved in our savings, but we didn't want to touch our savings.
0: The total debt that you guys both have is $45,000?
4: Yeah.
0: So why would you take out an $89,000 HELOC? What's the rest of that money going towards?
4: So I didn't want to do another HELOC. So the plan is to pay the debt off and eventually pay down on the $45,000 debt on the HELOC, but still have the extra money because we want to eventually rent our current home in Nashville out and move to Dallas and buy another home and use some of that HELOC to put on a down payment.
0: Oh gosh.
4: Of the new home in Dallas.
0: Oh, Renee, you guys are doing way too much. And I think if you do that, it's actually going to cause you to go backwards. If I were in your shoes today and I've been in your shoes with $460,000 of debt, I would take the $23,000 that you have saved. 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
2: 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And then sell your home in Nashville, okay? 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
4: News this hour from Town Hall. I'm Keith Peters in Washington. The Russia sanctions bill named after the late Senator Lindsey Graham has passed.
5: House lawmakers passed the Lindsey O. Graham Sanctioning Russia and Iran Act, meant to pressure Russia and deprive it of the resources to continue the war in Ukraine. Republican Representative Michael McCaul urged his colleagues' support.
6: The vote for this bill is a vote for Ukraine and the free world.
5: The measure sanctions Russian officials, banks, and a shadow fleet of tankers. It directs President Trump to impose tariffs on the top five importers of Russian oil or natural gas. Democrats like Don Beyer of Virginia were divided on the bill, worried it would drive up prices or that the president would use the tariff authority to punish European allies.
7: I predict Ukraine supporters will regret it.
5: The legislation includes a five-year extension of existing sanctions on Iran.
4: Correspondent Jennifer King reporting. Israel's National Emergency Service, Magen David Adam, is facing a financial crisis in the wake of recent missile attacks and terrorist incursions. Speaking from Jerusalem, the organization's chief of staff tells Salem Radio Network host Mike Gallagher that this is impacting his 40,000 volunteer responders.
8: That means that regardless where you are in Israel, either you are in a kibbutz in the north, whether you go to somewhere in the south, whether you are in Jerusalem or in Tel Aviv or any place, you have a Magen David Adom volunteer just near you. Because regardless of where an emergency happens, Magen David Adom people will be there.
4: He adds that Americans wishing to support Israel's emergency response network can find more information on the website savinglivesinisrael.org. On Wall Street, the Dow down by 631 points, the Nasdaq dropped 3, the S&P lower by 33. More at townhall.com.
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4: During a Senate Health Committee hearing, Chairman Bill Cassidy, who's a doctor, asked Surgeon General Designate Nicole Sapphire about President Trump's statement regarding the vaccines for measles, mumps, and rubella.
10: Is the MMR vaccine extremely lethal, as the president said?
11: Chairman Cassidy, I cannot speak to what the president has
10: if
11: said.
10: If you cannot say...
11: As a physician, I can tell you that I do not believe the MMR vaccine to be lethal. I believe the MMR vaccine is our greatest tool for combating measles.
10: That's great. That's great music. And does it cause autism?
11: I do not believe childhood vaccines cause autism.
4: The artist Peter Max has died at age 88. Max was known for colorful psychedelic pop art of the 1960s and graced everything from postage stamps to a cruise ship. More details at townhall.com. From Washington, I'm Keith Peters reporting. Former President George W. Bush has a new book of oil paintings coming out in March.
12: The Penguin Random House imprint Crown announcing that The Call of Freedom, Portraits of Political Prisoners and Dissidents, will be released March 9th. It will coincide with an exhibition at the George W. Bush Presidential Center in Dallas. The book includes 44 paintings and biographical sketches. Former Soviet dissident Natan Sharansky writes the introduction. Mr. Bush's previous books include Portraits of Courage and Out of Many, One. Rich Thomason reporting.
4: Tickle Me Elmo, Bingo, and the Playground Slide are among the finalists for the National Toy Hall of Fame this year. The lineup also includes Care Bears, Yahtzee, Mahjong, and Pokemon trading cards. The hall announced its 12 finalists for the class of 2026 on Wednesday. More on these stories at townhall.com.
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16: Here's a forecast on News Talk 1250 KBRF. As we go through tonight, we're going to see a little bit of rainfall early on. A 54 for our low. Winds out of the south-southeast at about 10 for Thursday. Mostly sunny, 74 for our high. A little bit of rain possible Thursday night into Friday. Friday night, 63 for a Friday's high, 69 for a Saturday's high, 69 once again on Sunday. That is a look at your forecast on News Talk 1250 KBRF. 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
17: Research all this stuff is fascinating, and I found this book, The Wreck of the Mentor. And I started to go down that road, and I found out late last week we had just booked the book, just booked the guest, the author, Eric J. Dolan, and it just appeared on the New York Times bestseller list last week. So good timing. So we'll do that here in just a minute. Like to give a heartfelt prayer to the eight who are presumed dead after a B-52 Stratofortress exploded shortly after takeoff at the Edwards Air Force Base in California. Eight people, they say, have died after it crashed right after takeoff Monday afternoon. There was a massive cloud of smoke. It seemed like it was still on the Air Force Base. Images show a smoldering remains of the aircraft. Not much is known. It's going to take months and months and months to find out what happened. It was carrying eight people on a routine test mission. It crashed shortly after takeoff. Initial indications are that the crash was not survivable. Emergency personnel were on the scene. It was a mix of uniformed military personnel, government civilians, and government contractors. The plane was doing some type of test mission. Witnesses say that the aircraft went down immediately after takeoff, and the crash was contained within the Air Force Base. So a terrible tragedy. That occurred. Some of the pictures, you can see some of the postings online of some of the clouds of smoke, black smoke, and what is it? Just a terrible accident and a tragedy. And we should always remember that even a routine mission is not a routine mission. And these people and military take their lives in their hands every single day. So a little prayer for the families of those fallen in the line of duty. All right, stay right there. When we come back, we're going to talk about the shipwreck of the Mentor, a true story about an 1880s shipwreck. And why is it so fascinating? We'll tell you when we come back next. America at Night, we're just getting started. Open phones in an hour, but get some popcorn and wait till you hear this yarn. America at Night, back in a moment.
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16: Get ready for a great yarn. Our next guest has written a book, The True Story of Death, Despair, and Deliverance in the Age of Sail. The book is called The Wreck of the Mentor, and we learned just now the book is going to debut on the New York Times bestseller list. Eric J. Dolan, welcome to America at Night.
2: Thanks for having me.
16: First of all, congratulations on the New York Times. That's great, but it's also not just on the New York Times, it's also on the Independent.
2: Independent Booksellers compilation of bestsellers. It's number 5 for the past week. That's great.
16: That's fantastic. The book just came out. It is called The Wreck of the Mentor. You wrote another book about pirates, which got a whole lot of attention. Did this story come out of that pirate book, or had you find out about this Wreck of the Mentor?
2: No, the pirate book was Black Flags, Blue Waters, which was a lot of fun to write. But no, this story did not come from that. This story originated back in 2007 when I wrote a book called Leviathan, The History of Whaling in America, since the Mentor was a whale ship that left from New Bedford in 1831. I came across the story while researching my larger history of whaling, but it didn't fit into the narrative, so I tucked it into the back of my head. And then fast forward to 2024, when I published a book called Left for Dead, which is about 5 men who were intentionally marooned on the Falkland Islands during the War of 1812. And that story had some similarities to the Mentor, because there was a shipwreck involved, there were people on islands, multiple islands, for many years, desperately trying to survive. So it brought the Wreck of the Mentor back into the front of my brain, and I needed a new book topic, so I took a deep dive. I started reading everything I could about the Wreck of the Mentor, and I just decided it was a great story, and I wanted to tell it.
16: Beautiful. Eric J. Dolan, the book is called The Wreck of the Mentor. I love a good shipwreck story, but take us back to 1832. Why? Not very well known, somewhat obscure shipwreck in 1832. What caught your attention?
2: Well, in part because nobody today will have ever heard of the story, but at the time it was major news. It was covered in newspapers all around the country. One of the survivors published a book that went through multiple editions right after the event. And the thing that really grabbed me, in addition to it being a maritime story, which I love to tell, is that it was so complicated. It spanned over 5 years, ultimately. It involved the crash on a reef in 1832. It was just the beginning of the story. Over the next 4 years, there were vicious attacks. There were the collision of East and West, displays of kindness and compassion. There was an open ocean voyage in a rickety whale ship. There were multiple escapes. There were periods of starvation. There was a murder. There was a naval rescue mission sent by President Andrew Jackson. And it had so many different elements. And they were so interesting to me because they're ones that modern readers would know very little about. I venture that very few of your listeners really know what Palau is. It's this archipelago of 340 islands about 500 miles to the east of the Philippines, and had a very vibrant culture, and all of a sudden the West invades. There are multiple shipwrecks, including the Mentor, and guns are involved. The provision of guns and ammunition sort of changes the balance of power in Palau. I mean, all these different elements were I was able to weave into the story, and it was a lot of fun to write.
17: The book is called The Wreck of the Mentor. The New York Times, not only is it now on the New York Times bestseller list, but the New York Times called it the nonfiction everyone will be talking about in 2026, The Wreck of the Mentor. Eric J. Dolan. All right, take us back to 1832. Tell us about the mentor. Where was it going and what was it trying to do?
2: Well, actually, the mentor left New Bedford Harbor in July of 1831, and it was right at the height of the golden age of whaling. This is a time when America led the world in whaling, and whale oil was a major illuminant at the time, and New Bedford was the largest whaling port in the United States. It had just recently outstripped Nantucket. So the mentor leaves in July of 1831. They thought they were going to have a short trip in the Atlantic, but they weren't finding many whales. So Captain Edward Barnard decided to go around the Cape of Good Hope into the Indian Ocean. They still didn't have much luck, so he decided to sail all the way to the Pacific Ocean, which was literally teeming with millions of sperm whales, the most valuable whale of all. But unfortunately for him and the men on board the mentor, on the night of May 21st of 1832, after they had left the Spice Islands and they were heading for Guam, a major storm blew in. They couldn't use celestial navigation. Edward Barnard thought that he was out in open water, but he was tragically wrong, because in the early morning hours of May 21st, the mentor crashes into a reef at the northern edge of the Palawan Archipelago, and the ship is done for, huge hole in the hull. And within a day's time, half of the men on board, 11 men, are dead, 10 of them because they tried to escape the wreck on a whaleboat when the storm was still raging. They were never seen again. And then one of them, who drowned a little bit later when he tried to escape on another whaleboat that got smashed to smithereens before even being dropped down into the water. So that's all within a day, and then the story goes on from there.
17: How many men survived?
2: Ultimately, seven. Seven out of the 22 men make it back to the United States. And one of them, Horace Holden, who wrote a book about his experience, despite the fact that he was near death for probably a better part of almost 2 years on this small island, after they were in Palau, they went to another island, they got blown off course. He was in bad shape, but he made it back to the United States, and he lived to be 94 years old and died in 1904. And what was even more amazing is while he was in Toby, which is sort of near Palau, it's part of Palau today, but not then, he was forcibly tattooed on the arms and chest. That was one of the things that the whalemen were forced to endure. And he just had, his story was amazing, not only what he endured in Palau and on Toby, but also his longevity and his life after coming back to the United States.
17: So the ship is now sunk. Seven people survived. Is it literally just swimming to the nearest land, and this is where the nearest land was, this island in Palau?
2: No, the reef was off the island of Kiangle, a small island in the northern part of Palau. They still had one whaleboat left. It was a leaky one. So the remaining men got into the whaleboat, and they went to a small island. They were attacked by the natives after leaving that island. They escaped from those natives. Then they landed on another island a little further south. They were taken to a village where they were ultimately welcomed, and the villagers decided to help them build a canoe to escape back to the Spice Islands. But in exchange, the Americans had to promise to bring back 200 guns and ammunition, and they had to leave three of the whalemen behind as hostages to make sure that they returned. But the problem is, when they left on the whaleboat and the canoe that the natives had built for them, it didn't make it back to the Spice Islands. It got blown off course, and they landed on this very small island called Toby, only a mile long and a half mile wide, where the whalemen and some of the Palauans who had gone with them were treated as captives. And that's where a lot of the story takes place. For multiple years, the men are kept there. Two of the men escape on a passing western ship. And then finally, two more whalemen escape about a year and a half later on another western ship that comes by. And ultimately, President Andrew Jackson sends a naval vessel, a very impressive naval vessel, to collect the last of the Americans who are in Palau.
17: That's a heck of a yarn here. Eric J. Dolan, our guest. The book is called The Wreck of the Mentor. How did the Americans speak to the natives? They didn't speak English, did they?
2: No, they didn't. They definitely didn't speak English. This is one of the fortunate things that happened for the Americans. There were these men in the Pacific Islands called beachcombers, and they were basically Westerners who had jumped ship while they were in the Pacific and decided to incorporate themselves into local life. And fortunately for the whalemen, the first village that they encountered, called Ngarshalong, there was a guy there named Charlie, who was a former mariner or sailor on a British ship. He had left his ship in the early 1800s, settled in Palau, married a Palauan woman, and become a minor chief. But for the whalemen, the thing that was great about Charlie is he could still speak English. So he could speak English and the Palauan language, and he acted as an interpreter.
17: When you say the natives of Palau, I mean, are you talking, set the scene for me. What are we talking about when we talk about natives of Palau?
2: Sure. Palau had a very vibrant culture that went back thousands of years, but of course it was quite different, as was the case for all of these Pacific Islands, than the West, Europe and America. The natives on Palau, the men were typically entirely naked. They had black teeth because of they dyed their teeth black, and also they chewed betel nuts, which made their saliva red. They were heavily tattooed. When they first encountered the whalemen, they were carrying war clubs and spears and swords, so they looked very dangerous, certainly the first encounter. The women would wear skirts that were made out of leaves. They would adorn themselves with certain types of jewelry. They put coconut oil in their hair, so their hair was very shiny oftentimes. They're a very proud culture. They had rich traditions, but they certainly looked very different to the Americans when they ultimately stepped ashore. But after spending a lot of time with the Palauans, the Americans, who first had a really condescending attitude towards the natives, viewed them more as friends and people who had helped them, were helping them to escape. So familiarity didn't breed contempt. It sort of bred more understanding between the whalemen and the natives who decided to help them.
17: Now you know why the New York Times called The Wreck of the Mentor one of the nonfiction books everyone will be talking about in 2026. Eric J. Dolan, The Wreck of the Mentor. What's the story about the natives were enamored with what the Americans were wearing? Well, tell me that story.
2: Right. Well, they were enamored of pretty much with anything that came from the West that they didn't have experience with. Most importantly was iron, because this is a culture, they didn't naturally have iron or metals. So it was very common for Western ships in the Pacific in the early 1800s to trade iron, whether that's hoops from barrels, nails, tools, mirrors that have iron and the glasses in the iron. They would trade those with the natives for water and food when they would stop at these various islands. But clothes was also very new to them, and it was something that they treasured, the natives treasured. So it was actually one of the ways in which the whalemen escaped from the first natives that they encountered, attacked them, and wanted to steal things from the whaleboat. So Captain Barnard decided to pitch single pieces of clothes into the water as far away from the whaleboat as he could, and each time he did that, the natives would furiously paddle over to the floating piece of apparel, pick it up, and then they'd resume their chase. And Barnard did this so many times that he was ultimately able to get farther away from the natives, and the natives ultimately got too far away from their home island and turned around and left the whalemen alone, but that only led to them landing on another island 2 days later, where they encountered a new group of natives. So it really was the novelty of the clothes, and it was something that, for whatever reason, the Palauans treasured and wanted to get their hands on.
17: The book is called The Wreck of the Mentor. back in 1832. So interesting, the New York Times called it one of the best nonfiction books out there. Now on the New York Times bestseller list, Eric J. Dolan, our guest. We'll get to more of this incredible story. The book is just out, just landed on the New York Times bestseller list, The Wreck of the Mentor. America at Night, back in a moment.
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1: With SRN News, I'm John Scott. The House has passed a broad package of sanctions targeting Russian officials and key pillars of its economy as lawmakers try to deprive President Vladimir Putin of the financial resources needed to wage the war against Ukraine. The bill, named after the late Senator Lindsey Graham of South Carolina, who spent more than a year working on it. A man has been put to death for the 2005 fatal shooting of three people during an attempted robbery at his neighbor's home in rural Texas, the state's fifth execution of the year. 40-year-old LeJames Norman put to death by lethal injection at the state penitentiary in Huntsville. Artist Peter Max has died at age 88. Max, known for colorful pop art in the 1960s, his son said he died Monday. No cause was given, but he had advanced dementia. This is SRN News.
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1: The book is called The Wreck of the Mentor. Eric J. Dolan, our guest. The true story of death, despair, and deliverance in the age of sale. You can get this book where all fine books are sold, including the website, Eric J. Dolan, D-O-L-I-N, ericjdolan.com. He has all of his books up there, and you can read the beginning chapters and get a sense of what the book is all about. Eric, take me through the research of this book. It happened in 1832, but it also happened in a remote island in the Pacific Ocean. How did you go about researching this?
2: Well, fortunately, Horace Holden, one of the men on board, the mentor, when he came back to the United States, he wrote a very detailed book of his experience there. The captain, Edward Barnard, wrote a very detailed manuscript of his experience with the intent to publish, but he died some years later when his ship went down in Lake Erie, and that manuscript was only discovered in the 1970s in the bowels of a museum, so I was able to access that. There were hundreds of articles written about this. The Naval Rescue Mission had somebody who detailed everything that went on there, and I also, to the extent possible, used oral histories from Palau, because they didn't have a written history at the time, and you had to use context, too. I knew a lot about the whaling industry. I knew a lot about Pacific interactions with Pacific Islanders, different islands, and pulling that all together, I was able to tell the story, but it is just wonderful. You can access virtually every newspaper or journal that was written at this time, and there were quite a few articles on the wreck of the mentor and the travails of the men who left in 1831, and as they trickled back to the United States, there would be these little pulses of coverage. So there was a lot of information to draw upon, and that's what I did.
1: Yeah. Talk about, because I know in the book you try and portray the natives and get their point of view, and you mentioned the oral histories. How did you go about doing some of that, and how'd you try and put yourself into their mindset?
2: Well, in the author's note at the beginning of the book, I talk about the difficulty of writing history when some of the participants don't have a sort of an authentic voice, in the sense that there's not much that they wrote down about their experience. And that's very common when the Americans rolled over the continent from east to west. A lot of the Indian nations that they shunted aside and attacked, they weren't always able to tell their story from their words, because a lot of the Americans that rolled over the continent are the ones that wrote down the history. So with Palau, you could either do one of two things. You could say you can't tell the story because there isn't an equal amount of written material from the native's perspective, or you can say you have the material that's available, you have some oral histories, you know the context, and you can sort of use your understanding of history to leaven some

0: some of the comments that the Westerners, the whalemans, made about their experience. So I think I did a very fair and respectful job of covering the Palauan side of the interactions. And the feedback that I've gotten from some people who live in Palau is that I succeeded. So you just do, you have to do the best you can. And this is a problem that confronts any historian that writes about events in the 1600s, 1700s, and 1800s. And you don't want to make up information, but there are a lot of clues that you can use in the historical record, along with oral histories that might be available, to tell the fullest and most complete story possible.
1: When the shipwrecked soldiers get to the island, is this the first time the natives have seen somebody from the West? Have they had any interaction? It seems like they're a lot more friendly or a lot more able to cut a deal than one would think.
0: Right. Well, no, the Palauans did have interactions with Western ships throughout the late 1600s and 1700s, just very sporadic. But then there was a major shipwreck in 1783 of a British bark named the Antelope. And there are a couple of chapters in the book that talk about that, because that wreck in 1783 was the first sustained contact between the West and the Palauans. And one of the outgrowths of that crash was that the Palauan chief, the Kororan chief of the village, said, "We'll let you build a ship to escape from salvage from the Antelope, but in exchange, you have to give us guns and ammunition, and also have to join us in fights with other villages to gain superiority." So that backdrop plays a very important role in the story of the Mentor, because when the Mentor crashed in a different village, those villagers immediately said, "We want the same deal that the Antelope people, the British, gave to Koror here in Ngarshalang. We want you to give us guns and ammunition so we can be more powerful, and in exchange, we'll help you leave the islands." So, yes, by the time the Mentor crashed, Palauans were very familiar with, or I mean, not very familiar, right, but familiar with the West. So it wasn't as much of a shock if it had been first contact.
1: And they were smart enough, they wanted guns to what? To protect themselves or to go on the offensive?
0: Go on the offensive. Palau, with all these different islands, there were many different villages in Palau. And although they all spoke the same language, they had their own spheres of influence and control. And it was very common, even well before any Westerners arrived, for different Palauan villages to engage in sieges and wars with one another, often quite bloody wars. So the provision of guns gave those who had the guns a military advantage in vanquishing their foes.
1: Eric J. Dolan, what does this tell you, writing a book about two completely different cultures, right, completely separated in many ways, and yet the human nature, the similarities in the human nature from both groups?
0: Yeah, that really jumped out at me. In fact, I talk in the book about the concept of the noble savage, which was very prevalent in the late 1700s and early 1800s, where Westerners viewed natives in the Pacific in particular as being these children of nature, pure of heart, wanting to help the Westerners who had been cast upon their shores. But the conclusion that I reach is that in many ways, the way that the Palauans reacted and their interest in guns and warfare is that seemed to reflect base human nature more than noble savages. In many ways, the Palauans were similar to the Westerners they encountered, especially when it came to power politics.
1: Yeah. Eric J. Dolan, D-O-L-I-N, Eric J. Dolan. The book is The Wreck of the Mentor, newly minted on the New York Times bestseller list. Just came out. Go back for a minute, Eric. Talk about how this was big news of the day. A shipwreck in the middle of the Pacific Ocean on a small little island. How did the news get back to the mainland? There wasn't AP, there wasn't wire, there wasn't internet. How did the news travel?
0: Yeah, it was definitely big news, and the way the news traveled is by the return of the participants. A couple of years after, maybe actually about a year after the Whaleman crashed, two of them, one of whom was Captain Barnard, was able to get on a passing Western ship, a Spanish ship, that took him and the other whalemen that managed to escape to China. And from China, they were able to get passage on an American ship back to Hampton Roads, Virginia. So immediately upon landing in the United States, Captain Barnard was telling people the story. He went to a number of places, including New Bedford and Nantucket, and talked about his ordeal. But more importantly, he wrote a letter to the Secretary of the Navy, Levi Woodbury, imploring him to send a U.S. naval vessel to Palau to repatriate or get back the Americans. So that was the initial slug of information. And then a few years later, Horace Holden and another whaleman escaped. When they came back, they gave many interviews, not only in the United States, but also to newspapers in China, which published extensive accounts. And then when Holden got back to the United States, he promptly wrote a book. And the book was intended to make him some money, but also to incite action on the part of the federal government and get them to go to Palau with a naval ship. But unbeknownst to Holden, when he wrote his book, because communication wasn't that good back then, he didn't know yet. He found out a little bit later that the federal government and Andrew Jackson had already sent a naval ship to Palau about a year or so earlier, and they were en route to getting the remaining Americans back.
1: Mm. Palau today is an island in the Pacific in which the United States and Palau are very close, are we not?
0: Well, absolutely. Palau, after the wreck of the Mentor throughout the 1800s and 1900s, Palau became a pawn in international politics. First, Spain took over Palau, then Germany took over Palau, then Japan took over Palau, and when Japan was defeated in World War II, the American Navy oversaw Palau for a couple of years, then the United Nations, and it wasn't until 1994 when Palau finally became a republic and had control over their own destiny. But we still have a compact of free association with Palau, and we provide military support and have a base, and we also provide some financial support to the Palauans, but they run their own country.
1: Is it a tourist attraction at all? Do people go and visit and hang out?
0: It's very famous for scuba diving. There's something called the Jellyfish Lake there, which is a lake that sort of is separated from the larger ocean and has millions of these golden jellyfish that have been in the lake so long that they've lost their ability to sting. So it's a very popular place for snorkelers and scuba divers to swim among all these golden jellyfish. It's sort of like being in a bowl of gummy bears, I guess. I haven't been there. But there are a lot of areas in Palau that are very famous for diving. It's a small country, only about 19,000 people. But everybody that I've spoken to who's been there, and I have not, has said wonderful things about it.
1: The wreck of the Mentor now sits on the New York Times bestseller list. The New York Times called it the nonfiction everyone will be talking about in 2026, The Wreck of the Mentor, Eric J. Dolan. Eric, with a couple of minutes left, a couple more questions here. In doing your research, what nugget of information did you come along and say, I can't believe I just discovered this?
0: This is going to sound like a cop-out, but I'm sorry, it's not. I've written 17 books. My background, my undergraduate, master's, and PhD are in biology and environmental policy. I'm not a trained historian, so to speak, although I am an historian because I tell stories about history. Every book I've done has been on very different subjects. So each book is like getting a new master's degree. When I started working on this book, I knew nothing about the wreck of the Mentor. So almost every day was a phenomenal surprise. Every day I was researching it, I was discovering something new. So there's not one nugget of information that, floored me. Although, as was the case in the 1830s when the men came back, one of the things that most enthralled the American public was the fact that the whalemen were forcibly tattooed while they were on the island of Toby. And that was very fascinating to me, because this is right at the time when Americans saw their first tattoos. In fact, 6 months after Horace Holden came back, he refused to show his tattoos publicly. He just showed them to his friends and a number of reporters who were reporting on him. But a few months after he got back, another guy, this guy O'Connell, who had been in the Pacific, a different island, for about 10 years, he was tattooed head to foot. He took a totally different approach. He joined P.T. Barnum's circus, and he went on the road and became a traveling act and made a living off of showing people his tattoos. And he was the first American, first Westerner to show tattoos in the United States. So I think that was a fascinating element to me, especially today when so many people have tattoos. Back then, it was very rare and exotic.
1: What a great story. The Wreck of the Mentor just came out, just newly minted on the New York Times bestseller list. A true story of death, despair, and deliverance in the age of sail. I can't wait to hear more about Charlie when you open up the book. The Wreck of the Mentor, Eric J. Dolan. Go to ericjdolan.com. You can read a couple of the beginning chapters. All of the books are there. Also, where all fine books are sold. Eric J. Dolan, thank you for a wonderful yarn. Good luck with the book tour, and thanks for stopping in.
0: Thank you very much for having me.
1: America at Night, back in just one moment.
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7: Here's a forecast on News Talk 1250 KBRF. As we go through tonight, we're going to see a little bit of rainfall early on. A 54 for our low. Winds out of the south-southeast at about 10 for Thursday. Mostly sunny, 74 for our high. A little bit of rain possible Thursday night into Friday. Friday night, 63 for a Friday's high, 69 for a Saturday's high, 69 once again on Sunday. That is a look at your forecast on News Talk 1250 KBRF. Depend on it.
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1: I don't know what it is, but I love me a good shipwreck story, whether it's Moby Dick or the shipwreck of the Mentor or pick a shipwreck. It is, I love a good shipwreck story. And I don't know why. I think it's the open seas, the swashbuckling nature of it all. What was the movie with Chris Hemsworth and the true story of, was it The Heart of the Sea? The Heart of the Ocean? The Heart of the, no, The Heart of the Sea was, The Perfect Storm was, oh man, that book was fantastic. And the movie was really good too. Heart of the Ocean, that was the diamond that they had for the Titanic. The Heart of the Sea, right? That was the true story. Of Moby Dick. So they wrote Moby Dick. Herman Melville wrote Moby Dick and then fictionalized the account of it all. And Nathaniel Philbrick then wrote the true story of the whale ship Essex. And that book was fantastic. And they turned that into a movie a couple of, well, we're going back now a couple of years ago. Everything seems to be before COVID or after COVID. It was before COVID. And it starred one of the Hemsworth brothers. And I don't know who else was in it, but that movie was, Ron Howard did that movie. That movie was fantastic. Talk about a great shipwreck. Anything to do with Nantucket and whaling and shipping, I don't know. There's just something about it that just sort of strikes my fancy for what it's worth. All right. Phone calls next hour. 1-844-2-McGraw. 1-844-262-4729. We got voicemails. We got text messages. And hopefully we get some phone calls. Love the phone calls. Love first-time callers. And I got to tell you my story about the New York Knickerbockers and how they won the NBA championship after 53 years. Do you know that if it takes them another 53 years to win another championship, it will be 2079? That's how long 53 years is. It would be 2079. If they waited another 53 years to win a championship, put that into perspective. Holy mackerel. It's open phones next hour. Wait right there. Monday night. Our executive director is Alex Hinton. Our engineer tonight is Tom Dallack. I'm McGraw-Millhaven. This is America at Night on Westwood One.
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0: 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Listen for the latest weather forecast and the latest reports from the Weather Spotter Network. 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

0: News from Town Hall. I'm John Scott. The Federal Reserve increasing its benchmark interest rate by a quarter point to right around 3.9%. Federal Reserve Board Chairman Kevin Warsh says the job market remains strong, but prices just keep rising.
1: Inflation remains elevated. Today's policy action will support a timelier return to the committee's 2% goal. This committee will deliver price stability.
0: This hike will likely make it even costlier to borrow for homes, autos, and other purchases. It's an early exit for members of the House.
2: Speaker Mike Johnson recesses the House early after a scathing rebuke from a member of his own party.
3: The country is burning.
2: Kentucky Republican Thomas Massie says there is work that needs to get done.
3: I'm here to get justice for the Epstein victims, the survivors. I am here to get the price of food and fuel down.
2: Massie submitted a resolution to impeach Defense Secretary Pete Hegseth over the war with Iran.
3: He has deprecated the rules of engagement.
2: Massie lost his own primary bid for re-election. President Trump backed a costly campaign to kick him out. Massie called the Iran war stupid and said the U.S. should not be involved. Speaker Johnson says what Massie did was a stunt. Ed Donahue, Washington.
0: Fencing has gone up around the main Kennedy Center building a day after the Trump-aligned board voted to close most of the Performing Arts Center for repairs. That vote came after a federal judge blocked the institution from returning President Trump's name to the building. A motorist was arrested on murder charges after authorities say she slammed her SUV into a city bus in Los Angeles, killing at least two people, injuring six others, in a prelude to a second deadly tragedy. The fiery crash of a TV news helicopter used by NBC and Telemundo that was covering the collision. 36-year-old Bailey Lynn Rios was arrested. More on these stories from townhall.com.
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0: A building has collapsed in Gaza, killing at least 19 people and injuring dozens.
5: Among the dead were eight children and five women, according to the Gaza Health Ministry. The toll's expected to rise as more bodies are recovered from the wreckage. Video shows civil defense crews surveying the wreckage and using bulldozers to dig out people, including children. The building had been partially destroyed in an Israeli strike earlier in the war. It was not immediately clear what caused this collapse, but in Gaza, where the majority of buildings have been damaged or destroyed, dozens of multi-story structures have collapsed throughout the war, particularly during winter weather. I'm Charles de Ledesma.
0: A local official says a gold mine collapse in Sudan has killed at least 82 people. Survivors say that the tragedy happened at the Al Zara gold mine in the town of Nuhud in West Kordofan province. News at townhall.com. An effort to save AM radio making its way through Congress.
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0: Oklahoma State quarterback Drew Messmaker is the AP National College Football Player of the Week. That's for his performance in a 39-31 upset of Oregon. 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
10: Here's a forecast on News Talk 1250 KBRF. As we go through tonight, we're going to see a little bit of rainfall early on. A 54 for our low. Winds out of the south-southeast at about 10 for Thursday. Mostly sunny, 74 for our high. A little bit of rain possible Thursday night into Friday. Friday night, 63 for a Friday's high, 69 for a Saturday's high, 69 once again on Sunday. That is a look at your forecast on News Talk 1250 KBRF. 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
1: These all in rapid succession, if I may. Let's see here. McGraw, you're so wrong. The money is coming from the terrorists. I don't think he should do it, but it's not socialism. That is from Illinois. This one. Aaron Rodgers speaks out against Trump. That's from St. Louis. There was a couple of others here. I did this wrong. All right. Maybe I'll figure this out on the break. All right. So we don't have the text line. I hit the wrong.
12: Here's your host, McGraw Milhaven.
13: All right. We've got a show for you tonight and big news on the show. We're taking the show on the road. That's right, we're on the road. We went and are broadcasting from Hofstra University tonight. Hofstra University in Long Island, New York, has a tremendous communications department, and we were asked to speak at the Talkers Convention here in Long Island, so we packed up the show and brought it to Hofstra, and so we'll talk about this a little bit later on throughout the show, but we're going to be here tonight and tomorrow night. And this is my old stomping grounds. I used to play baseball over here at Mitchell Field, not too far from Hofstra University, and believe it or not, Hofstra University is right next to Mitchell Field, and if you know anything about history, Mitchell Field is where Charles Lindbergh took off for his historic flight across the Atlantic Ocean. So tonight, we're going to take a little walk down memory lane. There is a New York Times reporter who has a podcast, and what he has done is he has re-examined the Lindbergh baby kidnapping, and he thinks he's uncovered some new evidence that shows that maybe Bruno Hauptmann didn't do it, or maybe Bruno Hauptmann didn't do it alone. So this hour, we're going to check in with him. Next hour, Bill Cleveland, he's somewhere in this crazy mixed-up world. We're going to check in with him as well next hour. Also next hour, we're going to talk to the man who broke this Scott Pelley story from The Guardian. That story, man, talk about a war of words and talking about mudslinging going back and forth. So we'll dive into more of that Scott Pelley story a little bit later on. But hang tight. Get your popcorn. Punch up your pillow. You're in for a good yarn. 100 years later, new evidence, possibly, in the Charles Lindbergh kidnapping case. And we're going to talk to the podcaster. 6 episodes. We'll check in with him coming up in a moment. It is America at Night live from Hofstra University on Long Island. Back in just a moment.
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13: Let's talk about the crime of the century, not the 21st century, but the 20th century. very similar to the Nancy Guthrie case. It was a high-profile case, no evidence, no fingerprints, no leads. But in this story, in the 20th century, they did eventually convict someone and send them to jail. Of course, I'm talking about the Lindbergh baby and that worldwide phenomenon. And there is a new podcast. Joe Nocera from the Free Press joined us to talk about a new podcast. Joe, welcome to America at Night. Thanks for joining us.
2: Hey, thanks for having me. I appreciate it. By the way,
13: yes,
2: the guy didn't just go to jail. He went to the electric chair.
13: He did go to the electric chair. We're going to get into all of that. But it's coming up on 100 years, right? We're 99 years from the famous flight across the Atlantic where Charles Lindbergh became the most famous person in all the world. And then, of course, the Lindbergh baby kidnapping, what, 4 or 5 years later. Why do you want to go back and research this? I thought all these questions were answered and we've moved on.
2: Well, that's why. The questions have not been answered. People in the 1930s and 40s thought they were answered, but we lived in, that was a different world then. And, starting in the 70s and 80s, people started to re-research the case. And there were two things they found. The first was that the trial of Bruno Richard Hauptmann, who was accused of kidnapping the Lindbergh baby, was a complete travesty. Utter travesty. And if he was tried today with the same set of facts, he would have been found innocent. And the second thing was that just the explanation for what happened and how it happened and the circumstances in the weeks afterwards as they searched for the baby are just so screwy that you can't, it makes your head spin. And people have really become obsessed with this case. And part of our podcast was about this obsession and why people get so wrapped up in it and what the various theories are about what actually happened. Because I think there's a general feeling among many people, myself included, that one person could not have done this alone.
13: So Joe Nocera is our guest. He worked for the New York Times. He's an award-winning investigative journalist. He wrote for Fortune and Newsweek and Bloomberg. So well-respected, well-trusted. You also now are a senior writer for the Free Press, and that's where the podcast is. 6 episodes. Let's go all the way back because it was 100 years ago. It's hard to describe and hard to put into words just how big of a star and of a personality was Charles Lindbergh back in the 1920s and 1930s.
2: Incomparable. Taylor Swift pales in comparison. Muhammad Ali might be the closest equivalent in that stage of his life when he was a world, when everyone in the world loved him. But because Lindbergh was the first person to fly across the Atlantic in an airplane, and because radio was brand new, so it was the first time people could follow what was happening in real time, made him a celebrity beyond all renown. And then it turned out, he was young and he was handsome and he had a bit of charisma and he knew how to give a good speech about flight. And, you know, he went all around the country afterwards and was lauded and given keys to one city after another. It was just incredible. And the press, you know, found him to be, they couldn't stop photographing him. I mean, it was insane. He didn't have his honeymoon. I mean, he had no privacy at all. And in some ways, that's what led to the kidnapping.
13: Yeah. Also, his wife, Anne Morrow Lindbergh, was, right, she came from a prominent family. So you take him and pair him with a famous socialite. That was the it couple in the 20s and 30s.
2: Yeah, 100%. And he came to hate the press, and she just kind of shied away. I mean, she was a very private person who, wound up being in this very public role. And so you're right. They were just at every tidbit the press could find out about either one of them was, you know, front page news all across the country.
13: I remember stories my grandmother would tell me about the Charles Lindbergh flight across the Atlantic and then, of course, the Lindbergh baby. Is it true, Joe Nocera, that the trial was such a huge commotion that they were actually selling replica ladders outside the courthouse?
2: Yes, it is absolutely true. Now, you got to remember the significance of the ladder is the kidnapper went up a ladder to get into the window of the baby's room, or at least that's what supposedly happened. And so the ladder was a key piece of evidence. And so, yes, it was true. That was very true. What was also true is at the diner, you know, they were selling Lindbergh lamb and, you know, Betty Gow stew. Betty Gow was the nursemaid, and it was all kinds of crazy stuff like that. The first week of the trial, Flemington, where it took place, was a town of 3,000 people. The first week of the trial, 50,000 people were in town.
13: Wow. So that's to put into perspective how big of a spectacle it really was. Take us back to March 1st, 1932. Charles Lindbergh Jr. was, what, 2 years old, sleeping in the house?
2: Yeah, that's right. He had a cold. The family had never stayed in this. This was kind of their weekend place. It was a very private place in New Jersey, very hard to find. They used to spend Monday through Friday at Ann's parents' house and then spend the weekend at their weekend place. But the baby had a cold. And so this was the first time that the baby and the family had ever spent a Tuesday night at this house. That's one strange thing about it. The second strange thing was that the baby's window was broken. The latch was broken, and you couldn't close the window. So that's the second strange thing. The third strange thing is that nobody heard anything. Nobody heard that. Charles Lindbergh heard a crack, but he didn't pay attention to it, and people now think that was a piece of the ladder cracking. And the fourth strange thing was it was muddy outside, yet there was no mud in the room when they went and found the baby missing. And there were actually no fingerprints in the room when they found the baby missing. Finally, the baby went to sleep. Everybody went downstairs. They had dinner. The nursemaid, Betty Gow, went up to look at the baby at 10 o'clock at night, and the baby was gone. And believe it or not, McGraw, believe it or not, her first thought and Anne's first thought was, oh, Charles must be playing a prank, because he had, in fact, in the past, hidden the baby for 20 minutes as a prank to play on his wife and the nursemaid. That was her first thought.
13: That's a weird prank to play as a dad, but okay.
2: He did a lot of weird. I mean, he was a weird. The more you learn about him, the more you realize he was a strange dude. Anyway, so they go down and they say, "Did you hide the baby?" He said. So he runs up the stairs and he says, that even before he gets in the room, you know, they've kidnapped our baby. They've kidnapped our baby. He runs outside with a gun. They find the ladder has been, you know, pulled 50 or 60 feet away. No baby, no tracks, no nothing. And by, you know, 3 o'clock in the morning, whatever evidence might have been available outdoors has been stomped on because somebody tips off the press and they just come out there in droves. And that's what that first night was like.
13: And so there wasn't a lot of evidence, but they did find a broken ladder, right? Right outside the bedroom?
2: Yes. They found a broken ladder. It had been dragged about 60 or 70 feet. There were also several footprints by where the ladder was, but they had been – nobody took a sample of them. Nobody measured them. Nobody did anything. It was really kind of ridiculous.
13: Yeah. You mentioned fingerprints. In 1932, were there even fingerprints? I mean, well, that must have been rudimentary science at the time.
2: No, it was rudimentary, but there were fingerprints. It wasn't – fingerprint technology existed at that point. DNA didn't, and a lot of other things did not, but fingerprints did exist.
13: Yeah. One of the interesting things about that, so no one knows, no evidence, right? Nobody knows what happened, sort of vanishes in the middle of the night, sort of like Nancy Guthrie in a sense, maybe not as big of a personality, but very similar, right? Just sort of vanished in the middle of the night with very little evidence.
2: I think that's true. And, you know, we had pretty much finished the podcast when that happened. when she was abducted. And listening to Nancy and her brother and sister plead for their mother and plead to the kidnapper, very much reminiscent of the Lindberghs in the immediate aftermath of their son's kidnapping. You know, they just, you know, through the press, they sent out messages to the kidnappers, offered to pay ransom. Charles Lindbergh actually told the kidnappers that if they gave the baby back, nothing would happen to them, which, of course, he had no right to say, but no one was going to contradict the great Charles Lindbergh. Anne even told the press what the baby's diet was so that the kidnapper or kidnappers would get him the food that he needed.
13: Very similar to Nancy Guthrie needing the medicine and
2: very similar.
13: Yeah. Joe Nocera with us. He is a investigative journalist for the New York Times, was with the New York Times. He's written for Bloomberg and Newsweek. He's now a senior writer with the Free Press, and he's out with a new podcast getting a whole lot of attention called The Lindbergh Conspiracies. You can find it on the Free Press, and it is talking about the kidnapping of the Lindbergh baby. What's interesting about this Lindbergh case is, because he went ahead and got a ransom note and paid money, did he not? Even he sort of went outside the law to do it, did he not?
2: Very much so. Here's the thing. The person who was put in charge of the investigation, Norman Schwarzkopf, was the head of the state police. The state police had never investigated a crime like this before. It was a relatively new organization, and the primary thing it did was look for bootleggers. Prohibition was still in force. So they put in charge of this case, and Norm Schwarzkopf worships the ground that Charles Lindbergh walks on. So he lets Charles Lindbergh conduct the investigation into the kidnapping of his own son. The first thing Charles Lindbergh tells them is, You can't question my staff as if they are potential suspects, because I trust them all and they are not potential suspects, which is nuts. Because, you know, looking at it today, the probability that someone from the inside was involved in the kidnapping is really pretty high, I would say. And so then you get to the ransom note. He gets the ransom note and he shows it to some mobsters because he thinks the mob might be able to get his kid back. So now the ransom note is out there. Anybody can copy it. Anybody knows what it looks like. Anybody knows what the language is like. It's a, you know, broken English. And so the ransom notes start to come and you don't really know, is this really the kidnapper or is it just some extortionist who's gotten a look at the ransom note, knows how to replicate it, and, you know, asked for $50,000. But yes, the answer is Charles Lindbergh did pay $50,000 through an intermediary to somebody in a cemetery who was called himself Cemetery John. And, maybe that was the kidnapper. Maybe it wasn't the kidnapper. We'll never really know.
13: I got about a minute before we got a break. When he hands off the $50,000 in the middle of the night, in the middle of a cemetery, how much of that was known at the time?
2: Did people know that was happening?
13: Yeah.
2: Yes,
13: yeah.
2: They did. They absolutely did. There were no secrets in this case because there was so many press. They may not have known that it was happening, but very soon after it happened, there were stories in the press about what had happened.
13: Holy mackerel. You mentioned Norman Schwarzkopf. Any relation to the famous Storm and Norman from the Gulf War?
2: Dad.
13: That was his father.
2: That was his father.
13: So Norman Schwarzkopf fought.
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0: With SRN News, I'm John Scott. President Trump traveling to North Carolina, a rally for his handpicked Republican Senate hopeful and former National Party Chairman Michael Whatley to shore up his campaign against Democratic former Governor Roy Cooper. The rally marked the president's most prominent campaign travel since his midterm convention in Dallas. A motorist arrested on murder charges after authorities say she slammed her SUV into a city bus in Los Angeles, killing at least two people and injuring six others. That was a prelude to a second deadly tragedy, the fiery crash of a TV news helicopter used by NBC and Telemundo that was covering the collision. 36-year-old Bailey Lynn Rios arrested Tuesday night, and 40-year-old James Norman put to death in Texas for the 2005 fatal shooting of three people in a rural part of the state. This is SRN News.
5: The midterms are almost here, and Republicans could be in deep trouble. Polls show Democrats leading in key races. Tonight, Rob Finnerty on Newsmax reveals the growing threat from the DSA and the radical left. With less than 60 days to go, Finnerty says it's time for the GOP to hit the panic button. The House may go, and control of the Senate is up for grabs. Gas prices, mortgage rates, health care, and out-of-control national debt. Americans are angry, and the progressive left wants total control of Congress. Tallarico, El Sayed, AOC, Bernie Sanders. Finnerty reveals President Trump's secret plan to fight back and what you can do to help him. Don't miss Finnerty tonight at 8 p.m. Eastern on Newsmax. 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
3: There is a new podcast out that's getting a lot of attention. It's called The Lindbergh Conspiracies. It was the case and the crime of the century, the 20th century, the Lindbergh babies. Charles Lindbergh Jr. was taken from his crib in his home in 1932. They ultimately found Bruno Hauptmann, convicted him, and sent him to death. And now, almost 100 years later, our guest, Joe Nocera, is looking back at that case and rediscovering all sorts of new information. Joe is an award-winning journalist, worked for the New York Times as well as Bloomberg. He now writes for the Free Press, and that's where you can find the podcast. We keep talking about the ladder, Joe, because the ladder, do they not do some forensic evidence and find the ladder and parts of the wood in Bruno Hauptmann's house or barn or living room?
4: They say they did. You know, this is one of the many, many, many mysteries of the case. The wood expert definitely testified that there was a piece of wood that Hauptmann took from his attic and attached to the ladder to make it as part of the ladder. The problem, maybe that's what happened, but, you know, he was a professional carpenter. He had lots of wood in his garage. The idea that, and then secondly, and this is one of those things you just that boggles your mind. After the Hauptmann family moved out of this apartment, a cop moved in who was involved in the case, moved in there with his family. And this attic had been, you know, investigated 17 or 18 times. And suddenly this cop says, hey, there's a piece of the attic missing. Maybe that's part of the ladder. So, you know, again, it's one of those things. If Hauptmann had had a decent defense counsel, he could have ripped that testimony to shreds. His defense counsel was famous, and he had become a drunk. So he wasn't very, he didn't help his client very much.
3: Yeah. I also thought, didn't they find, we were talking about how Charles Lindbergh paid the ransom. He paid it in like gold coins or gold nuggets or something.
4: No. That's not what it was. They were called gold certificates. They looked like dollar bills with some slight variation. And what it meant was you could exchange those bills for actual gold. Because don't forget, America was still on the gold standard and gold was supposed to be it was supposed to back the dollar in a way that it doesn't anymore, of course. And that was about to change. That was just about to change. And so the Treasury Department guy knew that the change was coming. So he insisted that most of the ransom money, be in this form of gold certificates because it would make it harder for the it would make it easier to find the kidnapper to trace him because these bills were supposed to go out of circulation. So that's what that was about.
3: Mm. Okay, so they do find those certificates somewhere within, right? Bruno Hauptmann was trying to pass them off or something at some point?
4: Yes, absolutely. They caught him 2 years later because he passed one of them to a gas station attendant to get gas in his car. And this gas station attendant was worried that the bill wouldn't be accepted at the bank, so we wrote the license plate down. That's how they caught him. They go to his house, and they find $14,000 more of what was absolutely positively the ransom money because the gold, it was the gold certificates. They had the serial numbers, blah, blah, blah, blah, blah. Now, Hauptmann says that money was given to him by somebody else who was a friend of his who then went to Germany and died of tuberculosis. And

0: And the truth of the matter also is that the rest of the $50,000 has never been found. So, you know, is Hauptmann lying? Was he part of a group that split the money up? Was this all he had left, you know, from the $50,000? Was he in fact giving it to him from a friend? All of these things were never properly answered during the trial.
1: Who was Bruno Hauptmann?
0: He was a German immigrant. He'd had a life of kind of petty crime in Germany when inflation was roaring and nobody had any money. He was an illegal immigrant. He kind of snuck over on a boat. But then he became an itinerant carpenter in the Bronx, got married, had a child, seemed to have a pretty ordinary life, didn't seem desperate for money. And all through, there was a lot of anti-German sentiment, obviously, because World War One had ended and the, you know, the Germans had lost it. Eventually Hitler would rise. And so once he was caught, all the efforts to, they had always thought more than one person was involved. But the minute they got Bruno Hauptmann, it was like, okay, forget about that. This is our guy. We got him. You know, we're going to get him to the electric chair as fast as we can. Because the country wanted revenge. The country wanted to see this crime resolved. And Bruno was the guy. And there was just, there was never a moment when the newspapers or the radio or most of America thought he was innocent. It was just assumed that he was guilty. He would be found guilty, and he would go to the electric chair, and that's what happened.
1: Joe Nocera is our guest. He is the host of a podcast on the Free Press called The Lindbergh Conspiracy, 6 episodes getting a whole lot of attention. So Scott Berg, who wrote the Pulitzer Prize-winning book on Lindbergh, I don't know, 20 years or so ago, he thinks, and he writes in that book, Lindbergh, that he agrees with you that the trial was railroaded and evidence was trampled on, and it was really, there was a lot of bad things in that trial. But ultimately, Bruno Hauptmann was the guy that did it. There was too much evidence, right? The ladder, the money, all of those things that even though it was a bad trial, Bruno Hauptmann probably did it.
0: Look, there are some very, there are people who definitely believe that. My view is that one person did not do it alone. It seems implausible to me that one person did it alone. Whether Bruno Hauptmann was one of those people, it seems likely to me that it was, but I just don't believe it, that he was a solo kidnapper. That's my take. It's just too, there's just too much weirdness around that night and the events up to it and some guy from the Bronx finding this house and so on and so forth.
1: What happened to the guy in the cemetery? Did we ever track him down?
0: In the trial, John Conlon, the man who gave the $50,000, said that Cemetery John was in fact Bruno Hauptmann. But, you know, in a lineup, he couldn't identify him. And it was only after kind of the cops kind of cornered him and said, you know, you really better say that this guy's Hauptmann, that he did. So again, I'm not saying it wasn't. I'm just saying that, you know, again, questions arose that have never been appropriately answered.
1: Yeah, the baby ultimately, right, was found in a shallow grave, right, long before they ever tracked down Bruno Hauptmann, right?
0: Oh yeah, the baby was found 6 weeks later, not in a grave, just on the side of the road, just kind of in the woods, about 5 feet into the woods, and you know, some guy found him because they pulled over to the side of the road to go to the bathroom, and then they saw this half decomposed, half normal looking body. Yeah, that's how they found the baby.
1: Yeah. Joe Nocera with us for a couple more minutes. His podcast on the Free Press, it's called The Lindbergh Conspiracies. Joe, you're an investigative journalist. You know conspiracy theories well. What was this I guess conspiracy theories have always been around, but this was this sort of touching off the new world of conspiracy theories that we see today?
0: Here's what I think. America was a much more innocent country in the 1930s, 1940s, 1950s. And so for those, that time, Americans were willing to say, you know, the prosecution got it right. The right man, was executed and we're moving on as a country. Even after they found out that Lindbergh, had Nazi sympathies and, you know, tried to keep America out of World War II with the America First Movement, et cetera, et cetera. But then you get to the 70s, you get to Kennedy's assassination and you get to Watergate and you get to the beginning of conspiracies in the country. And that's when people start to look back at Lindbergh and start to say, hey, wait a minute. You know, maybe this is a conspiracy too. Maybe, you know, what happened here is not what they said it was. We don't really believe the prosecution anymore. We don't really believe the institution of the federal government anymore or the state government. And so, you know, the same kind of mentality of, you know, of mistrust that permeates other aspects of American life starts to infect the Lindbergh case. So much so, McGraw, that today I would say at least half the people who obsess about this case believe that Lindbergh himself was somehow involved in the murder of his child.
1: Oh, they think he was involved somehow.
0: That's right. There's a lot of people who think that.
1: I mean, just because they're off their rocker, or there is some evidence proving that he was somehow involved?
0: No evidence. How much time do we have?
1: Listen to the podcast. But I mean,
0: let me say very quickly. Yeah. There's two theories. One is that he was actually pulling a prank. It went wrong. The baby died. Another theory is that the baby had some sort of deformity or rickets or some sort of thing. And then because Lindbergh was a eugenicist, which he was, he couldn't stand the thought of having a child who, you know, wasn't a perfect specimen, and that somehow he wanted the baby to go away one way or the other. We'll just leave it that way.
1: Now, are there any files to be released? Any more information? Any forensic we could do? Go and look back today. And
0: absolutely, but the state of New Jersey doesn't want to do it. You could take that first ransom note, and you could put a DNA test on the back of the envelope, back of the stamp, and on the places where the people licked the envelope, and you could find out very quickly whether Bruno Hauptmann was innocent or guilty. You would know. And there's a lawyer who has been fighting this for 3 or 4 years, been trying to get New Jersey to allow for DNA testing. The state has said no, that they think it could harm the evidence, quote unquote. But, you know, it seems to me that there's still, all these years later, such interest in this case that it would be useful to the public to know whether Hauptmann had done it or not.
1: Yeah. Joe, this case really changed America, did it not, when it was all said and done?
0: Oh, yeah. In a bunch of ways. It changed the media. It made Americans feel a little less innocent. It changed believe it or not, that there hadn't been a law against, there hadn't been a federal law against kidnapping until the Lindbergh case. It gave power to J. Edgar Hoover, who was not involved in it, much to his anger. And this case kind of allowed him to say, see, if you'd had the FBI on this, we would have solved it. Yeah, it was, and it created, you know, not the case per se, but Lindbergh himself was the first real instance of monster celebrity culture of the sort that we take for granted today.
1: Yeah, and he sort of was already some type of a recluse, but even, right, they left the country shortly thereafter, did they not?
0: They did. They did leave the country shortly after. They couldn't. You know, once the trial was over, it's like, let's get out of here for a while. And they did.
1: Yeah.
0: Well, ultimately, they were Americans, and they did spend most of their life in America.
1: Yeah. You know, it's interesting because when Ann Murrow died, right, didn't sort of his second and third families sort of come out of the woodwork in Germany, right? He had families here. He had families in Germany. So, I mean,
0: yeah, he had seven kids with three women in Germany that nobody knew about until the early 2000s.
1: Yeah, after she died, then apparently they all agreed to keep it quiet until after she had passed away.
0: Yeah, that's right.
1: We're also coming up right on the 100th anniversary of the flight. He's been called anti-Semitic. He's been called all these other things. It's going to be weird to see how we celebrate Charles Lindbergh 100 years later.
0: I think we'll celebrate it. I think the flight transcends everything else.
1: Yeah. Joe Nocera, our guest. The podcast is called The Lindbergh Conspiracies. The Free Press is where you go and get it. Six episodes. It's getting a whole lot of attention. Joe Nocera, thank you very much for your time. Fascinating conversation. You're always welcome here. Good luck with the podcast, and we'll talk to you down the road.
0: Thank you very much, sir. I appreciate it.
1: You got it. America at Night, back in a moment.
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10: Here's a forecast on News Talk 1250 KBRF. As we go through tonight, we're going to see a little bit of rainfall early on. A 54 for our low. Winds out of the south-southeast at about 10 for Thursday. Mostly sunny, 74 for our high. A little bit of rain possible Thursday night into Friday. Friday night, 63 for a Friday's high, 69 for a Saturday's high, 69 once again on Sunday. That is a look at your forecast on News Talk 1250 KBRF. Depend on it.
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1: I grew up with stories of Charles Lindbergh, and it's still 100 years later, captivating story about Charles Lindbergh. I'm surprised they haven't done a movie about the Lindbergh baby or a Netflix series or a docu-series or something along those lines. Jimmy Stewart did the movie Charles Lindbergh when he went across the Atlantic, which God love Jimmy Stewart, but it certainly was not... that movie does not stand the test of time, but right, what an unbelievable story. And then years ago, I actually ended up meeting one of Charles Lindbergh's children, who would have been the sister of Charles Lindbergh's, right, the baby. It would have been the sister of the baby. And I remember having a conversation with her. She was out promoting something somewhere, and I ran across her at some event or somewhere, and we had a nice little conversation. So what a weird and small world it is. All right, stay right there. We got lots more to get to. Listen to this story. Wall Street Journal. You know these GLP-1s? You know the weight loss drugs? Well, they're finding out that it is causing a headache for retailers. Now, why would weight loss drugs be a nightmare for retailers? Well, what they're finding out is that people are losing so much weight so fast that they are returning the bigger sizes and getting smaller sizes. So when you're buying them, well, I used to be a large, now I'm a medium. Let me buy the large and the medium. Okay, I'll buy two and I'll send one back. Or, hey, I got the big one and now I need the medium. So what they're finding out is Costco, Walmart, Levi Strauss, some of the big retailers are having fits because they are getting inundated with returns. And that is the biggest profit killer in retail, are returns. First it's jeans, then it's bras, leisure wear. Those are the first items to be replaced. Tops and bras and dresses, and then bracelets and shoe sizes, all are being returned in unprecedented numbers. So these GLP-1 drugs are causing a nightmare for retailers. Who knew? Story in the Wall Street Journal. All right, we're just getting started. We're talking to the man who broke the Scott Pelley story next hour, and Bill Cleveland, somewhere in this crazy mixed-up world. We're broadcasting from Hofstra. Our producer tonight is Alex Hinton. Our engineer tonight is Richard Good. And sitting here in Hofstra is Tim Fair. I'm McGraw-Milhaven. This is America at Night on Westwood One.
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8: hour from Town Hall. I'm John Scott. The House has passed a broad package of sanctions targeting Russian officials and key pillars of its economy, as lawmakers look to deprive President Vladimir Putin of the financial resources needed to wage the war against Ukraine. Texas Congressman Mike McCall says the bill calls for tariffs on top Russian energy importers.
9: These countries have a choice to make about whether they will continue to sustain Putin's aggression. Putin believes he can keep financing this war indefinitely. We need to change that calculation.
8: The bill, named after the late Senator Lindsey Graham of South Carolina, who spent more than a year working on it. The bill passed by a vote of 262 to 159. Quick changes at the Kennedy Center, including new fencing.
10: Crews were setting up the fencing just a day after the Kennedy Center board, which is aligned with President Trump, voted to close most of the Performing Arts Center for repairs. But the president said the repairs would only happen if the board was allowed to move ahead with plans to add his name to the building. Laura Bly has been stationed outside the Kennedy Center off and on since April. She holds a sign that reads, "Shame on the Trump board. You have destroyed something precious."
11: I don't know what the solution is. I would like to say that Donald Trump needs to have a conscience, but he doesn't have one.
10: A judge blocked the president from putting his name on the Kennedy Center. Bly says the worst-case scenario is a wrecking ball. Ed Donahue, Washington.
8: Retail sales increasing a better-than-expected 1.2% last month. That's after recording a revised 0.5% dip in July, according to the latest Commerce Department data. Economists were expecting a 0.7% gain for the month, according to FactSet. Americans apparently spent very heavily during the World Cup and Amazon Prime Day sales this summer. More on these stories from townhall.com.
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8: An interest rate hike by the Federal Reserve sent stocks lower today. Financial correspondent Seth Sotel.
14: Stocks closed lower on Wall Street after the Federal Reserve raised its main interest rate for the first time in 3 years. The S&P 500 fell 0.4% Wednesday. The Dow lost 631 points. That's about 1.2%. The Nasdaq Composite closed barely lower, less than 0.1%. Stocks turned lower in the afternoon after Fed Chairman Kevin Warsh told reporters that inflation is still too high. Warsh also said the economy appears to be strengthening. That could suggest the economy could be able to withstand more interest rate hikes if they're needed. The Fed's main tool for fighting inflation is by tapping the brakes in the economy by raising interest rates. Seth Sutel, New York.
8: And some traders think the Fed may indeed not be finished, with the interest rate possibly at 4% by the end of the year. News at townhall.com. Alex Saab, a close associate of deposed Venezuelan leader Nicolas Maduro, pleading guilty to money laundering charges in the United States. A sentencing date has not been set. Saab faces a maximum penalty of 20 years in prison. Maduro facing charges including narco-terrorism. Federal agents say they stopped a terror plot near Pittsburgh.
15: The FBI has charged 21-year-old Jonathan Kramer with receiving a firearm and ammunition for an alleged ISIS-inspired attack near Pittsburgh. Agents arrested Kramer outside a Cranberry Township hotel. A witness said Kramer declared, "Today is the day." Prosecutors want Kramer held without bond. Officials call it the second alleged ISIS-inspired plot by a U.S. citizen in a month. Willie Nelson, Washington.
8: Artist Peter Banks has died at age 88. He was known for colorful pop art in the 1960s. His son said he died Monday. No cause was given, but he had advanced dementia. More on these stories at townhall.com.
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18: Here's a forecast on News Talk 1250 KBRF. As we go through tonight, we're going to see a little bit of rainfall early on. A 54 for our low. Winds out of the south-southeast at about 10 for Thursday. Mostly sunny, 74 for our high. A little bit of rain possible Thursday night into Friday. Friday night, 63 for a Friday's high, 69 for a Saturday's high, 69 once again on Sunday. That is a look at your forecast on News Talk 1250 KBRF. 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
19: It's right through town. Nice hustle and bustle of downtown. They got, you know, pizza places and Irish pubs and bakeries and meat markets. And it was really very, very sweet, very nice. People couldn't be any nicer. Had a nice time. The family was there. And so drove up. And then on the way back, we stopped off at Wally's. You ever go to Wally's? That place is next level right there. It's reminded me of the old Stuckey's. Remember Stuckey's back in the day when we were kids and we were driving across country? We'd always stop off at Stuckey's and get the, wasn't caramel. It was pecan. It was like pecan pie, pecan soap, pecan ice cream, pecan Danish. Everything was pecan almonds. Was all pecan Stuckey's. I don't know if there are any Stuckey's. So, you know, somebody should write a book about the legend of Stuckey's. I'd love to know more about the history of Stuckey's, how it came to be, and by golly, what happened to Stuckey's? They were the best. All right, stay right there. When we come back, there's a new book about AOR, album-orientated rock, and panned by the critics, loved by the masses. We'll talk to Paul Reese, who loves music and who did a deep dive on the glory years of album-orientated rock. Stay right there. America at Night. Back in a moment.
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29: Time to talk a little radio, a little music radio. Let's go back to the 70s and the 80s, and let's talk about album rock. There is a new book out getting a lot of attention, just dropped by Paul Rees, who has written a lot about music. The book is called Raised on Radio, Power Ballads, Cocaine, and Payola. The AOR Glory Years from 1976 to 1986. Paul Rees, welcome to America at Night.
30: Thanks for having me on, McGraw.
29: Explain to those of us who are on the AM side of the dial what AOR music is.
30: Well, it was kind of defined late 60s by a guy called Lee Abrams, who was a radio consultant and programmer in America. He hit upon this idea that at the time it was very much top 40 radio on AM. And he realized that people were now listening to records through people like Hendrix, Beatles, Zeppelin and things like that, and deep album tracks. So he set up and consulted with radio stations about doing FM stations that played tracks from throughout the albums, not just hit singles. He christened it album-oriented rock. And then lo and behold, in about 10 years after that, everybody started just listening to the songs from those albums that were singles again.
29: So when they started, did they play the whole side of the album?
30: They did. I mean, they would do things like that. It's before you got into that whole era of radio stations being more programmed. So you had these sort of DJs who would rock up with, you know, a copy of the new Led Zeppelin album, and they would play it front to back, and play just deep cuts off albums, you know, tracks that lasted, you know, albums by Yes and Genesis and 15, 20-minute songs. And then as you move forward through the 70s and 80s, it becomes more programmed and more about the big songs on each album as well.
29: Do you know how insane that is to hear today in 2026, where people don't even understand what an album is? And right, the artists put together an album as a part of a story, right? You didn't understand one song, you had to understand the whole album. Now that's like unheard of.
30: Yeah, and I think it's a really interesting point. I mean, there's a Harry Styles album out, isn't it, at the moment? That's just, I think that came out yesterday. And it's all about the one single and all as a collection of disparate songs that will come out at some point or other. But if you think about, you know, like the Stones and Exile on Main Street, for just one example, that was made in a house in France, and it was all about the moment in time, recorded live in the moment, and it works front to back as a piece of music, and people used to listen to it as a piece of music front to back.
29: It's also interesting as you, right, you go from you being British, the British invasion, being on AM, right, and then this sort of album rock sort of is also in conjunction with the music switch from AM to FM. Talk about that for a moment.
30: Yeah, I found that really interesting. I before I started researching the book, I didn't really know about this, but I think it's round about the mid-70s that where car radios used to be all fitted on the AM band, by the mid-70s, they start to become more FM band. And they sound great in stereo. And so people start making records that sound great in stereo, purpose-built for the car radio. A lot of the recording studios at the time put up FM transmitters outside the recording studio. So these bands would go into the studio, put down a song, nip outside as soon as they'd cut it, tune their car radio into the studio transmitter, and they could hear what they'd done, exactly how it would sound on the radio before they even put it out. So they were making records that were absolutely purpose-built to be played on FM radio.
29: The book is called Raison Radio, Power Ballads, Cocaine, and Payola, the AOR Glory Years, 1976 to 1986. Before we dive into how it got started, how did it end? Did corporate radio end it, and why do you end it at 1986?
30: Well, I think that, like all musical movements, they have a sort of narrative arc. So there's a beginning, a middle, and an end, be it grunge, be it the British invasion, be it disco, whatever you want to talk about. I think in terms of there's two or three things that probably contributed to AOR disappearing at the time, one of which was the advent of MTV. And the bigger MTV got, the more image-based it became. And if you look at bands like REO, Speedwagon, and Foreigner, and people like that, and Boston, God love them, but they were, you know, they do look like bin men rather more than glamorous rock stars. So they didn't particularly fit that. I think it became a little bit, by that point, a little bit cliched. You know, every album had to have a power ballad on it. And then you got bands like Def Leppard and Bon Jovi coming along, who did look much more photogenic, were a little bit harder edged, and it sort of moved into something else, that sort of power metal, hair metal phase.
29: Yeah, they had the heavy metal band, but also then you had REM coming in the mid-80s, and then you had the beginning of grunge, I guess, which took music in a totally different direction.
30: Yeah, I mean, I think the hair metal thing was probably, yeah, in a big sense, in sort of rock sense, lasted through until 1991. And then obviously, as you said, Nevermind comes out and the whole game changes again. And then straight after the grunge thing, you're into Green Day and Offspring and things like that. So it moved in a completely different direction. It was much less, I mean, a bit more punk rock, a bit more do-it-yourself, much less big, polished and slick.
29: So you mentioned some of the artists that were sort of the glory years of album-orientated rock. Journey, Boston, Foreigner, Toto, REO Speedwagon, Heart, Pat Benatar, Bryan Adams, Styx, right? That's the sort of meat and potatoes of this era, right? Am I missing out anybody?
30: No, I mean, I think that if you could, Kansas kind of coming along the way as well, but the big people, I mean, there's a big five, which is Journey, Foreigner, Boston, REO Speedwagon, Toto, and then a whole load of other people. But all the people you mentioned are kind of the key figures in the book, yeah.
29: You know, what's interesting is that all those people, whether they're whatever iteration of the band today is they still sell out albums all over the place.
30: Yeah, and I think that was the other thing. That's what made the book to me interesting, or made me want to do it as much as anything else. The fact that it was written off, it was supposed to have disappeared, but nobody actually told the people who listened to the music or the bands themselves. And I think partly it's that sense of what they were all along. They were writing great pop songs, and great pop songs just don't disappear. They keep coming back, and they have that sort of cross generational appeal. And obviously, also, you had a generation of people who'd grown up, quite a few of those people who grew up through that era, went to work in TV and film, and they took that music with them, which is how you ended up with something like Toto appearing on Stranger Things, famously Don't Stop Believing, Journey on The Sopranos and other things, and on Glee. It's that sense that people grew up on that music and they took it with them.
29: So let's talk about the music itself. I graduated high school in 1985, and so I know a lot of these songs. I also found talk radio about that time, so I sort of switched over and sort of turned off my music and sort of turned on my talk. But I didn't know, getting ready for this interview, the book Raised on Radio, Power Ballads, Cocaine, and Payola, the AOR Glory Years, Paul Reese, the author. I didn't know it was scorned by the critics. Talk about that for a minute. It wasn't well received, or was it?
30: No, it wasn't well received at all. It was pretty much ignored. I mean, if you think, we mentioned that the five big bands in this, and they were huge at the time. So Journey, REO Speedwagon, Boston, and Foreigner all had albums that sold 5, 6, 7 million copies in the States, and did it more than once. None of those bands ever appeared on the cover of Rolling Stone, for instance. They were never deemed credible. They were pretty much ignored. They were dismissed at the time as sort of corporate rock, as if it was an aberration and they would disappear. I think part of the reason for that, because the music that sort of parallels it for a period is disco, and it's the same thing with disco. I think rock critics like to think that they've discovered something and they're introducing it to a new audience, and that things happen with their blessing. And AOR, like disco, happened complete without rock critics being involved. It was music that was bought and consumed and enjoyed by fans and by people in big numbers. It was not a critical... Critics didn't break it. It broke itself.
29: I would argue, or at least the question is, disco obviously had its critics, but the critics would then like Journey and Boston and REO Speedwagon.
30: Yeah, I mean, I think maybe it's that thing in because I think it's a middle American thing. It was very, very much, if you were over in the UK, it was completely ignored. I mean, people just didn't give it the time of day. To hear any of those bands, there was probably one radio show in total in the UK that went out late at night on BBC Radio 1. That was your only access point. It certainly didn't get played on mainstream daytime radio. And we would look to things like Rolling Stone, and that was seen as, you know, that was the if you were bestowed with Rolling Stone's blessing, you it meant you were happening. And Rolling Stone just barely acknowledged these bands. And I think quite a lot of those, Steve Lukather of Toto, I spoke to for the book, still carries the bruises from that, and is still quite aggrieved and bitter about the fact that they were ignored in the way. He described them as, he said, we were like the redheaded stepchild of music, and almost shunned and pushed away into a corner.
29: That's really interesting, because growing up in that era, maybe I just wasn't cool enough to realize they were being dissed by the critics. You know, you're living your high school years, and you're rocking out to Journey. Who cares who's on the cover of the Rolling Stone?
30: Yeah, well, that's exactly what I said. I think that it was music embraced by people. People loved it, and they didn't really... It sort of demeans what critics do. If a music's happening without their say-so and with them continually hammering it, but people are still loving it and consuming it in big numbers, it sort of devalues what they do. And I think that's why it's been... It's probably taken until the 2000s when it came back to get any sort of real acknowledgement. And then quite a few of these bands have been, you know, inaugurated into the Rock and Roll Hall of Fame and things like that.
29: Where would you put Kiss in this?
30: I think Kiss had sort of flirted with it in the way that Kiss do. That they were going through a period of possibly not selling as many records as they wanted to. starting point would be that, Paul Stanley, who's probably the member of Kiss with the most attuned commercially, got involved with Desmond Child. Desmond Child wrote them, co-wrote with Paul Stanley, I Was Made for Loving You, which is almost an AOR disco hybrid of a song. Gene Simmons, not a particular fan of it. And then they did have, particularly in that 80s period when the makeup came off, that sense that they were very much within that sort of radio rock format, and they were playing around with that. Desmond Child continued to write songs for them, and various other song doctors as well. So I think they had an AOR period, most likely and most often when they weren't wearing the makeup.
29: I always thought, Paul Reese, our guest, and we got lots more to get to. The book is Raised on Radio, Power Ballads, Cocaine, and Payola. We haven't gotten to the cocaine or the payola. We'll get to that in the next segment. The AOR Glory Years, 1976 to 1986. It just dropped this week. Already a number one bestseller on Amazon. The book is called Raised on Radio. I find it fascinating, Paul, that many of these bands were beloved by the bros of the day, right? The guy's guy, the truck driving real man, man's man. And yet a lot of these bands had long hair. They wore, you know, leather pants and sequins and makeup. And basically they were kind of like glam rock, or these sort of cross dressing, long haired, tight wearing pants men. And these real macho men loved their bands and loved that type of music.
30: Yeah, I mean, it's a fabulous point. I think it's probably that they were an outlet for a lot of people's sensitive side. You know, it allowed you, it's sort of the idea that you were crying into your beer kind of thing, I think. But Jonathan Cain at Journey was quite explicit about it. He said they understood and knew who their audience were, and their audience was blue collar working men and women, but predominantly male, I think. But yeah, it's a really interesting. There was that sense that disco was where you went if you were a little bit more on both coasts, a little bit more fashionable, a little bit more going out and dancing the night away. AOR was the music you went to if you, as you said, you were driving your truck and playing pool in the bar at night. And I'm not sure that it's not that dissimilar to what's happened now with sort of mainstream country, that's where that's moved to. And that audience has sort of gravitated towards that as well.
29: Yeah, but again, they would never be caught with long hair or makeup or wearing sequin outfits, but they loved the men who did wear it, and they would go to the concerts and rock out to it and be a macho man. I also talk about the power ballads, too, because the power ballads, again, right, you would never think a macho man would belt out a power ballad, but these guys and these bands had these power ballads that were huge hits.
30: They did, absolutely. I mean, I think probably the first one was, you know, it became a standard format. Every record had to have its power ballad on it. I think probably Aerosmith's Dream On had the first real power ballad, that idea that it starts soft and sensitive and then crashes into the big chorus. But yeah, every one of those albums, every one of those huge albums, you think of REO Speedwagon and Keep On Loving You, Journey and Faithfully and Open Arms. It's again that thing. I think it's that notion that even the most macho man in the world needs something to bear their sensitive soul to, and these fit that bill. And also, it was the music they were probably hearing more than anything else. If you're in your car or in your truck, it's tuned into the FM station, and this was the music that was playing on it.
29: Paul Reese is our guest. The book is Raised on Radio: Power Ballads, Cocaine, and Payola. The AOR Glory Years, 1976 to 1986. Number one on Amazon already. The book just came out. Raised on Radio. Paul, hold that thought. We'll come back and talk more. America at Night, back in a moment.
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6: With NZR News, I'm John Scott. The Federal Reserve raised the cost of borrowing money. Bad news for borrowers is good news for savers. The Fed increased its benchmark interest rate by a quarter point, the first rate hike since the summer of 2023. Consumers may be griping about higher prices at the pump and elsewhere, but they keep spending, helping to power the economy. According to the latest government snapshot, retail sales increased a better-than-expected 1.2% last month after recording a revised 0.5% dip in July. That's according to the latest data from the Commerce Department. Former President George W. Bush has a new book of oil paintings coming out in March. The Penguin Random House imprint Crown announced that the Call of Freedom, portraits of political prisoners and dissidents, will be released on March 9th. This is SRN News.
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0: book is called Raised on Radio, Power Ballads, Cocaine, Payola, the AOR Glory Years, 1976 to 1986. Paul Reese is our guest. Paul, you're in Britain, and you've obviously got a thick British accent. How did you fall in love with AOR? How'd you get to writing the book?
1: Well, I fell in love with it. It was, I would be 1981. I'd like to say I was 4 years old at the time, but I would be lying on that. And a magazine came out in the UK called Kerrang. It was originally a monthly magazine. And round about the second or third issue that I picked up of that, there was an article on Journey in it. And they'd just started, I think, the Escape Tour in America. And it was just... There was something about it, you know, it became this thing of America. We knew about America through film and through TV. It seemed this incredibly glamorous place, this big, almost dreamlike place. And here was this band that seemed to fit that bill also perfectly. So I went out and bought Escape in 1981. And it's a record I loved then and I still love it now. And then you move forward to writing the book. I mentioned Steve Lukather earlier. I ghost wrote Steve Lukather's memoir a few years ago, and him talking about exactly the stuff that we've been talking about, how they hadn't really been given the credit he felt they deserved, and how many records they sold, and also how many other records they played on. You know, Toto with a house band on Thriller. They played with guys like Boss Scaggs, Steely Dan, Elton John. That sort of flipped me onto the idea of doing this. And then you just start to realize when you look back how many records these artists sold, how many characters were involved in the band, and the fact that this music hasn't gone away and nobody'd really written about it in a sort of general sense and told the story of that era.
0: Yeah.
1: So it just seemed like a huge opportunity to tell a really good story.
0: So you look at Journey, Boston, you know, you mentioned the Big Five. I mean, they're all great songs. I mean, obviously the songs of our youth. Was there how did they do it? Was there genius in their songwriting? Was it the hooks? Was it the Steve Perry's voice? I mean, was there a Clive Owen? Was there a Quincy Jones working behind the scenes producing this stuff? How did these guys produce that type of quality pop music?
1: I think the answer is all the above. I think it's a combination of all of those things. I think first and foremost, they were all great musicians. You know, as I said, the Toto guys had come up on the session scene in LA. The guys in Journey had been Santana's backing band, essentially. REO Speedwagon had been playing years on the Midwest circuit as a sort of rock and roll band. So they were all really good craftsman musicians who were used to going into studios and putting music together on the spot. There was the notion of, there were producers who knew how to produce music for the radio. So the producer is incredibly important. There's guys like Mutt Lange, who did Foreigner 4, Mike Stone, who did the Journey records. And then on top of all, you put all that together, you just had people who knew how to write songs, and they knew how to write songs that worked on radio, like that sort of 4 minute song. And then you get the stars out of it. So someone like Tom Scholz out of Boston, a guy who had a whole sound in his head that he put onto tape in his basement, playing pretty much all the instruments himself. And someone like Steve Perry, who's just got a voice that, you know, that's a God-given voice, Steve Perry's voice. So, yeah, I mean, it's a combination of all the above. It's like the perfect storm. Guys who could play, guys who know how to make records, and they just could write records. They could write pop songs to order.
0: Recently, Neil Sedaka died, and we were talking about the Brill Building in New York and how famous that was. Does the Brill Building play any role in AOR?
1: I think that notion of songwriting does. It's a really great question. I mean, I think I spoke to Mick Jones, and Mick Jones was very, very much aware of Brill Building, songwriting. He'd gone out and been in France and was working with artists in France, writing songs for them. And I think everybody who grew up on that, another guy would be Dennis DeYoung out of Styx. He very, very much aware of that sort of songwriting to order thing. The reason, you know, it's called Raised on Radio, all these guys grew up on radio in America and the wonder of radio in America and hearing songs, those magical 3 minute songs that were beamed across the country. So all of that, where those songs are, be it the Brill Building, be it Motown, be it whatever, just the idea of writing songs that were instant

0: and you know, you get to the chorus quickly and the chorus is memorable. I think all of that has a huge influence on AOR.
1: Yeah. The book is Raised on Radio, Power Ballads, Cocaine, and Payola, the AOR Glory Years. Where does payola come in on this? That is a very, very toxic word when you talk on the radio. How does that play into all this?
0: Yeah, I mean, I think it's sort of lingering and simmering in the background of it, that whole thing through the 80s in particular, that, you know, they tried to convene Senate hearings to look into the sort of corrupt practices in radio and essentially people buying airtime, buying their way, the songs onto the radio. Certainly, you know, people I spoke to were there at the time, be it artists or radio programs or DJs. It was sort of a nudge and a wink thing, you know, that it would go on, that labels would distance, that labels would pay independent promoters to go into radio stations. And it could be done in any number of ways. It could be done in, you know, tickets to a gig, right up to the idea of the radio program has got a new Jeep Cherokee in the car park the next day. And it's almost, I mean, it's part of the music business, I suppose, throughout that era, going right the way back to the 50s, the idea that it wasn't, you know, music could be manhandled and almost coerced into being marketed and promoted. I just think it's a really interesting side to the story, these sort of dark characters, shady characters rumbling around and you know, money changing hands behind the scenes.
1: Yeah, but it's one thing to get your song played. It's another thing for people to like the song. And so, yeah, there might have been some shenanigans going on to sort of, right? It's sort of like nepotism, right? The boss's kid gets a chance at the job, but if the kid's no good, he's going to wash out. And so if Steve Perry's not any good on Journey, I don't care how many Jeeps are in the parking lot, they're not going to play the song if it's not very good.
0: Well, that's absolutely the point. I mean, I think that's why it sort of lingers in the background of the book. It's acknowledged, it's talked about, but that's absolutely the point. You know, if you could bribe Steve Perry and Journey onto the radio, people are not going to go out and buy the records and respond in the way they did without them being as great as they were. And the same for all those things, that they're great songs. There are plenty of songs that will have got on the radio at the same time via the same sort of routes that disappeared without a trace because they just didn't connect with an audience. You can lead the horse to water, but you can't make it drink.
1: Yeah. The other thing too about this, Paul Reese, the book is Raised on Radio, Power Ballads, Cocaine and Payola. Isn't this sort of the beginning of stadium rock too, in a sense, or the next wave of stadium rock? Because Journey and Boston and Ford, I mean, they play for some serious crowds live.
0: Yeah, they did. I mean, it's the whole era Bill Graham launching, you know, Day on the Green and things like that, which Foreigner and Journey both played. But also, Journey's management, Herbie Herbert, had a side company that did big screens for stadium shows and did trucking and all the rest of it. And Journey, I think it was the Escape Tour, the second time Legger they went out on that, is the first time that you have sort of a stadium show with those big, you know, video screens either side of the stage, and so they're instrumental in taking music onto that level, that big outdoor, huge communal level. So yeah, absolutely. It kind of took it from, you know, Woodstock, Stones, Zeppelin going out and playing big shows and moved it onto the next level.
1: Yeah, tell me a story, Paul. One of these bands told you that you just couldn't believe they told you.
0: Well, like you said, that's put me. I think. there's all sorts of guys. I love the stuff. I spoke to Bill Shamblin, who was in Chicago. I love the story about Bill Shamblin talking about David Foster coming in. David Foster, obviously, one of those producers who is sort of looms over the book. And he went into Chicago when they were needing a hit. Chicago were a band based on and founded on their horn section. And Foster pretty much told them he didn't like the horn section. They didn't need it. And everything else after that is a man who just takes over a band. I love those sort of things. I think my favourite story is Mutt Lange is probably my favourite character in the book. He produced Foreigner, Def Leppard. There's a brilliant story that Mutt Lange, he's a sort of obsessive compulsive perfectionist. And he had a studio at one point in a big country home. He was living in a country home and a studio there in England. And it looked out onto a trout pond. And Mutt Lange was obsessed with symmetry, everything being in the right place. And he was looking at, I think he was making a Bryan Adams album, looking out the window, and the trout pond didn't quite line up in between the speakers in perfect fashion. So he stopped the album, ordered in some bulldozers, had the whole pond bulldozed out and redone so it was perfectly symmetrical, and then went back to work on the record. I love the fact that there are a lot of bonkers people involved in AOR, which I think is only a good thing.
1: So explain to me, you've written and interviewed everybody in the music business, and somebody who is admittedly not an expert when it comes to music and musical bands, Paul Reese, the author of Raised on Radio. Why is Journey perceived as album rock and Springsteen considered the boss, right? We were talking earlier about how this sort of music was maligned. Why is Journey considered one way and Bruce Springsteen and the E Street Band considered cool?
0: I think that goes back to what I was saying. John Landau, obviously a rock critic and became Springsteen's manager, is the guy, obviously, who wrote the piece, you know, I've Seen Rock and Roll Future, and its name is. I think Springsteen, I mean, I love Springsteen. I think Springsteen's magnificent. But I think he fit into that idea that he was critically, that he was discovered by critics. He was very much, you know, he had that sort of connection to Dylan and Neil Young and things like that. Critics felt, I think, they had a hand in breaking Bruce Springsteen through. Lyrically, he wrote more with a social conscience. And he had that whole image, and it is an image, this sort of working guy image. Journey, come out, and Herbie Herbert, you know, by his own admission, he got them onto radio, you know, the radio that was piped into stores in America, shoe shops and supermarkets, and he got their songs on there. And they're beloved of people, kids, just going in the mall, and they happen without that. And I think probably that divide is as much as it is. It's that thing that they skirted round, that caught in the rock press. They were massive before the rock press even latched onto them.
1: It's a really interesting, it's so interesting, coolness and marketing and who likes you and the cool kids like you and the critics like you. And it's a really interesting conversation. Raised on Radio is the book, Power Ballads, Cocaine and Payola, the AOR Glory Years, 1976 to 1986, number one on Amazon. With just a few moments left, Paul, In some ways, right, they're all the same story, right? They were kids, grew up together, they formed a band, they wrote some songs, they got big, they made their money, girls, drugs, breakups, and ultimately reunion tours, right? I mean, that's sort of the storyline on each one of these bands, is it not?
0: Yeah, that's absolutely it in a nutshell. It's this sense that, yeah, the whole path, it's the rock and roll story writ large, you know, kids out of nowhere, success, all too much. But I think in the case of this, the thing that really separates it is not so much the fact that there are reunions and things like that, but it's the fact that the songs that they wrote at that time have just never gone away. That, you know, that they're as big as they've ever been. You look on Spotify now and something like Don't Stop Believing or Africa by Toto or Summer of 69 by Bryan Adams, they're above 2 billion streams. So I think they've not just reunited, they've found a whole new audience. There's a whole mass audience out there that were too young to remember at the time, but found these as just great pop songs. So they've almost had a second life.
1: And because we now listen to music on Spotify and album rock is sort of gone, right? I mean, this is an era never to be heard from again, I would think.
0: Yeah, I think that's a really good point. I mean, I think that was another one of the reasons for writing the book that was really attractive, that it feels like a lost era. You know, guys who go into studios, make music happen on the spot, live to tape, and then it goes out and is played, and you discover it through radio or seeing it in concert. That feels almost archaic now, and almost like a lost era. So, absolutely.
1: Or sitting there listening to, looking at the album and reading the liner notes, and sitting in your room and you know, sitting for a good 20 minutes listening to the same songs, right? I mean, that's a bygone era as well.
0: Yeah, absolutely. I mean, that whole business, I was talking about that to someone the other day. You know, you could remember track listings. You knew who produced records. you knew who wrote the lyrics to song. It had a mystique, I think, at that point that's kind of gone away. The idea that you didn't really know who these people were, and that's what made them fascinating.
1: Yeah, I'd leave you with this story. My niece, who's 30 years old, I have a record player, and the album was done, and I was busy, and I said, "Hey, do me a favor, go play this album again." And so she walks into the room, and she says, "Hey, does the needle go from the inside out or the outside in?"
0: If there's ever a way to make you feel old, that is it, isn't it?
1: Paul Reese has been our guest. The book is Raise on Radio, Power Ballads, Cocaine, and Payola, the AOR Glory Years, 1976 to 1986. It is now number one on Amazon. Paul, thank you for an enjoyable hour. Good luck with the book, and good luck down the road.
0: Yeah, thank you very, very much for having me.
1: You got it. We are back. America at Night, back in a moment.
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7: Here's your forecast on News Talk 1250 KBRF. As we go through tonight, we're going to see a little bit of rainfall early on. A 54 for our low. Winds out of the south-southeast at about 10 for Thursday. Mostly sunny, 74 for our high. A little bit of rain possible Thursday night into Friday. Friday night, 63 for a Friday's high, 69 for a Saturday's high, 69 once again on Sunday. That is a look at your forecast on News Talk 1250 KBRF. Depend on it.
8: 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Listen for the latest weather forecast and the latest reports from the Weather Spotter Network. 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
1: We got to talk about that UConn shot from yesterday. Could be one of, it's got to be on the list of one of the greatest shots in the history of the NCAA tournament. They're down by 19 points, and Braylon Mullins hits a three-pointer as time is expiring. All Duke had to do was hold on to the ball. They didn't have to do anything. They didn't have to do anything. But they tried to pass it down the court, turned it over, and hits the shot with 0.3 seconds remaining. UConn beats Duke 73-72. Many people are calling it a shot better than Christian Laettner's shot when Duke beat Kentucky on that Hail Mary shot at the top of the key with just seconds left in that overtime game. I don't know. It's right up there with Lorenzo Charles' shot. Braylon Mullins' name will go down in history as one of the greatest shots in NCAA history. So UConn is, by the way, trying to win. I think I saw this earlier today. Trying to win its sixth NCAA tournament. Is that possible? I think they're one behind Kentucky. UConn has not a long history, but not as long as some of the others. But you can't argue, man, UConn's success in the NCAA tournament. So now the Final Four is set. Arizona, Michigan, UConn, and Illinois. And really, when it's all said and done, any one of those teams probably could win it. This is probably the four best teams that are left. Next hour, it's open phones. Whatever you want to talk about, we got lots of stories to talk to. But, of course, the phone lines are already starting to line up. We'd love to hear from you. 1-844-2-McGraw, 1-844-262-4729. Our executive director, don't forget the text lines, too. Our executive director is Alex Hinton. Our engineer tonight is Richard Good. I'm McGraw-Milhaven, and this is America at Night on Westwood One.

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4: This hour from Town Hall, I'm John Scott. Federal authorities make more arrests and a crackdown on fraud.
5: Federal authorities carried out arrests in Los Angeles Wednesday, charging three people with allegedly stealing $12 million in aid meant for the homeless. The funds were used to buy real estate, luxury trips, vintage cars, and even open a nightclub. Assistant Attorney General Colin McDonald is head of the National Fraud Enforcement Division.
6: These are fraudsters who allegedly exploited funds that were meant to go to those who needed it most.
5: Prosecutors allege Michael Young with the nonprofit Home at Last created shell companies that allowed him to steal $7.5 million in taxpayer money. Lakia Malone allegedly took bribes from another nonprofit, and Donye Mitchell used award money for personal expenses. I'm Jennifer King.
4: The Federal Reserve raising the cost of borrowing money. The Fed increased its benchmark interest rate by a quarter point, the first rate hike since the summer of 2023. Authorities looking into why a TV helicopter covering a story in the San Fernando Valley crashed Tuesday, killing a reporter and a pilot on board. NTSB investigator Fabian Salazar says the live video taken just before that helicopter crash will be closely analyzed.
7: That video is probably the most important evidence that we have discovered so far. And what we are going to do is get a pristine copy of that recording and send it to our recorder's lab for a sound spectrum analysis, because in that recording we are clearly hearing sounds that are consistent with the engine changing its speed. And we're also hearing tones that are being generated that are likely advisories to the pilot.
4: NBC4 Los Angeles identified the two on the helicopter as reporter Eliana Moreno and pilot George Marcheniu. More on these stories from townhall.com.
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4: Former Philippine President Rodrigo Duterte has attended a hearing at the International Criminal Court. He's facing charges of crimes against humanity, including murder and attempted murder related to his so-called war on drugs while in office. It was the 81-year-old's first public appearance in over a year. The European Commission president wants to ban kids under 13 from social media and chatbots.
9: Ursula von der Leyen says she does not agree with those who view the power of big tech as being impossible to roll back. Von der Leyen says that under her proposal, many accounts to be chaperoned by guardians would be granted to youngsters ages 13 to 15. The EU's 27 member nations will now vote on the proposal, which President Trump may take issue with. The president has long criticized Europe's tech regulations. Rich Thomason reporting.
4: News and analysis at townhall.com. Basketball star Sophie Cunningham expressing thoughts on the next WNBA commissioner.
10: Indiana Fever guard Sophie Cunningham told reporters that she had discussed the soon-to-be-vacant WNBA commissioner's position with Adam Silver after the NBA commissioner reached out to her. Cunningham spoke at practice Monday as the league remains on its World Cup break. Current WNBA commissioner Kathy Engelbert recently announced she will retire at the end of the year. And while the outspoken Cunningham has plenty of thoughts about what traits are needed as the league's next leader, she didn't offer any names for the position. It's not unusual for Silver to speak with players in either the NBA or the WNBA about issues pertaining to either league. Keith Peters reporting.
4: Joe Burrow listed as a limited participant in the Cincinnati Bengals practice because of back tightness. The quarterback says this should not affect his play against Houston on Sunday. More on these stories at townhall.com.
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11: 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Then October 23rd, it's New Blue, one of the top acoustic acts in the music industry, bringing their warm Appalachian sound to Kennedy Auditorium. 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
12: Here's a forecast on News Talk 1250 KBRF as we go through tonight. Going to be seeing early showers and turning partly cloudy, 54 for our low. Mostly sunny, 74 on Thursday. Thursday night, 56. A little bit of rain starting in late Thursday night. We'll see that into Friday night as well. 63 for Friday's high, 54 for Friday night's low. Mostly cloudy and 69 for Saturday. Mostly cloudy, 53 for Saturday night, 69 on Sunday. That's a look at your forecast on News Talk 1250.
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13: Research all this stuff is fascinating, and I found this book, The Wreck of the Mentor, and I started to go down that road, and I found out late last week we had just booked the book, just booked the guest, the author, Eric J. Dolan, and it just appeared on the New York Times bestseller list last week, so good timing. So we'll do that here in just a minute. Like to give a heartfelt prayer to the eight who are presumed dead after a B-52 Stratofortress exploded shortly after takeoff at the Edwards Air Force Base in California. Eight people, they say, have died after it crashed right after takeoff Monday afternoon. There was a massive cloud of smoke. It seemed like it was still on the Air Force Base. Images show a smoldering remains of the aircraft. Not much is known. It's going to take months and months and months to find out what happened. It was carrying 8 people on a routine test mission. It crashed shortly after takeoff. Initial indications are that the crash was not survivable. Emergency personnel were on the scene. It was a mix of uniformed military personnel, government civilians, and government contractors. The plane was doing some type of test mission. Witnesses say that the aircraft went down immediately after takeoff, and the crash was contained within the Air Force base. So a terrible tragedy that occurred. Some of the pictures, you can see some of the postings online of some of the clouds of smoke, black smoke, and what is it? Just a terrible accident and a tragedy, and we should always remember that even a routine mission is not a routine mission, and these people and military take their lives in their hands every single day. So a little prayer for the families of those fallen in the line of duty. All right, stay right there. When we come back, we're going to talk about the shipwreck of the Mentor, a true story about an 1880s shipwreck, and why is it so fascinating? We'll tell you when we come back next. America at Night, we're just getting started. Open phones in an hour, but get some popcorn and wait till you hear this yarn. America at Night, back in a moment.
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20: 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It appears by its own numbers, the U.S. government seems insolvent. 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
1: Get ready for a great yarn. Our next guest has written a book, The True Story of Death, Despair, and Deliverance in the Age of Sail. The book is called The Wreck of the Mentor, and we learned just now the book is going to debut on the New York Times bestseller list. Eric J. Dolan, welcome to America at Night.
23: Thanks for having me.
1: First of all, congratulations on the New York Times. That's great, but it's also not just on the New York Times, it's also on the Independent.
23: Independent Booksellers compilation of bestsellers. It's number 5 for the past week. So that's great.
1: That's fantastic. The book just came out. It is called The Wreck of the Mentor. You wrote another book about pirates, which got a whole lot of attention. Did this story come out of that pirate book, or had you find out about this Wreck of the Mentor?
23: No, the pirate book was Black Flags, Blue Waters, which was a lot of fun to write. But no, this story did not come from that. This story originated back in 2007 when I wrote a book called Leviathan, The History of Whaling in America, since the Mentor was a whale ship that left from New Bedford in 1831. I came across the story while researching my larger history of whaling, but it didn't fit into the narrative, so I tucked it into the back of my head. And then fast forward to 2024, when I published a book called Left for Dead, which was about 5 men who were intentionally marooned on the Falkland Islands during the War of 1812. And that story had some similarities to the Mentor, because there was a shipwreck involved, there were people on islands, multiple islands, for many years, desperately trying to survive. So it brought the Wreck of the Mentor back into the front of my brain, and I needed a new book topic, so I took a deep dive. I started reading everything I could about the Wreck of the Mentor, and I just decided it was a great story, and I wanted to tell it.
1: Beautiful. Eric J. Dolan, the book is called The Wreck of the Mentor. I love a good shipwreck story, but take us back to 1832. Why? Not very well known, somewhat obscure shipwreck in 1832. What caught your attention?
23: Well, in part because nobody today will have ever heard of the story, but at the time it was major news. It was covered in newspapers all around the country. One of the survivors published a book that went through multiple editions right after the event. And the thing that really grabbed me in addition to it being a maritime story, which I love to tell, is that it was so complicated. It spanned over 5 years, ultimately. It involved the crash on a reef in 1832. It was just the beginning of the story. Over the next 4 years, there were vicious attacks. There were the collision of East and West, displays of kindness and compassion. There was an open ocean voyage in a rickety whale ship. There were multiple escapes. There were periods of starvation. There was a murder. There was a naval rescue mission sent by President Andrew Jackson. And it had so many different elements, and they were so interesting to me because they're ones that modern readers would know very little about. I venture that very few of your listeners really know what Palau is. It's this archipelago of 340 islands about 500 miles to the east of the Philippines, and had a very vibrant culture, and all of a sudden the West invades. There are multiple shipwrecks, including the Mentor, and guns are involved. The provision of guns and ammunition sort of changes the balance of power in Palau. I mean, all these different elements I was able to weave into the story, and it was a lot of fun to write.
13: The book is called The Wreck of the Mentor. The New York Times, not only is it now on the New York Times bestseller list, but the New York Times called it the nonfiction everyone will be talking about in 2026, The Wreck of the Mentor, Eric J. Dolan. All right, take us back to 1832. Tell us about the Mentor. Where was it going, and what was it trying to do?
23: Well, actually, the Mentor left New Bedford Harbor in July of 1831, and it was right at the height of the golden age of whaling. This is a time when America led the world in whaling, and whale oil was a major illuminant at the time, and New Bedford was the largest whaling port in the United States. It had just recently outstripped Nantucket. So the Mentor leaves in July of 1831. They thought they were going to have a short trip in the Atlantic, but they weren't finding many whales, so Captain Edward Barnard decided to go around the Cape of Good Hope into the Indian Ocean. They still didn't have much luck, so he decided to sail all the way to the Pacific Ocean, which was literally teeming with millions of sperm whales, the most valuable whale of all. But unfortunately for him and the men on board the Mentor, on the night of May 21st of 1832, after they had left the Spice Islands and they were heading for Guam, a major storm blew in. They couldn't use celestial navigation. Edward Barnard thought that he was out in open water, but he was tragically wrong, because in the early morning hours of May 21st, the Mentor crashes into a reef at the northern edge of the Palawan archipelago, and the ship is done for, huge hole in the hull. And within a day's time, half of the men on board, 11 men, are dead, 10 of them because they tried to escape the wreck on a whaleboat when the storm was still raging. They were never seen again. And then one of them, who drowned a little bit later when he tried to escape on another whaleboat that got smashed to smithereens before even being dropped down into the water. So that's all within a day, and then the story goes on from there.
13: How many men survived?
23: Ultimately, seven. Seven out of the 22 men make it back to the United States. And one of them, Horace Holden, who wrote a book about his experience, despite the fact that he was near death for probably the better part of almost 2 years on this small island. After they were in Palau, they went to another island. They got blown off course. He was in bad shape, but he made it back to the United States, and he lived to be 94 years old and died in 1904. And what was even more amazing is while he was in Toby, which is sort of near Palau, it's part of Palau today, but not then, he was forcibly tattooed on the arms and chest. That was one of the things that the whalemen were forced to endure. And he just had, his story was amazing, not only what he endured in Palau and on Toby, but also his longevity and his life after coming back to the United States.
13: So the ship is now sunk. Seven people survived. Is it literally just swimming to the nearest land, and this is where the nearest land was, this island in Palau?
23: No, the reef was off the island of Kiangle, a small island in the northern part of Palau. They still had one whale boat left. It was a leaky one. So the remaining men got into the whale boat, and they went to a small island. They were attacked by the natives after leaving that island. They escaped from those natives. Then they landed on another island a little further south. They were taken to a village where they were ultimately welcomed, and the villagers decided to help them build a canoe to escape back to the Spice Islands. But in exchange, the Americans had to promise to bring back 200 guns and ammunition, and they had to leave three of the whalemen behind as hostages to make sure that they returned. But the problem is, when they left on the whaleboat and the canoe that the natives had built for them, it didn't make it back to the Spice Islands. It got blown off course, and they landed on this very small island called Toby, only a mile long and a half mile wide, where the whalemen and some of the Palauans who had gone with them were treated as captives. And that's where a lot of the story takes place. For multiple years, the men are kept there. Two of the men escape on a passing Western ship. And then finally, two more whalemen escape about a year and a half later on another Western ship that comes by. And ultimately, President Andrew Jackson sends a naval vessel, a very impressive naval vessel, to collect the last of the Americans who are in Palau.
13: That's a heck of a yarn here. Eric J. Dolan, our guest. The book is called The Wreck of the Mentor. How did the Americans speak to the natives? They didn't speak English, did they?
23: No, they didn't. They definitely didn't speak English. This is one of the fortunate things that happened for the Americans. There were these men in the Pacific Islands called beachcombers, and they were basically Westerners who had jumped ship while they were in the Pacific and decided to incorporate themselves into local life. And fortunately for the whalemen, the first village that they encountered, called Ngarshalong, there was a guy there named Charlie who was a former mariner or sailor on a British ship. He had left his ship in the early 1800s, settled in Palau, married a Palauan woman, and become a minor chief. But for the whalemen, the thing that was great about Charlie is he could still speak English. So he could speak English and the Palauan language, and he acted as an interpreter.
13: When you say the natives of Palau, I mean, are you talking, set the scene for me. What are we talking about when we talk about natives of Palau?
23: Sure. Palau had a very vibrant culture that went back thousands of years, but of course it was quite different, as was the case for all of these Pacific Islands, than the West, Europe and America. The natives on Palau, the men were typically entirely naked. They had black teeth because of they dyed their teeth black, and also they chewed betel nuts, which made their saliva red. They were heavily tattooed. When they first encountered the whalemen, they were carrying war clubs and spears and swords, so they looked very dangerous, certainly the first encounter. The women would wear skirts that were made out of leaves. They would adorn themselves with certain types of jewelry. They put coconut oil in their hair, so their hair was very shiny oftentimes. They're a very proud culture. They had rich traditions, but they certainly looked very different to the Americans when they ultimately stepped ashore. But after spending a lot of time with the Palauans, the Americans, who first had a really condescending attitude towards the natives, viewed them more as friends, and people who had helped them were helping them to escape. So familiarity didn't breed contempt. It sort of bred more understanding between the whalemen and the natives who decided to help them.
13: Now you know why the New York Times called The Wreck of the Mentor one of the nonfiction books everyone will be talking about in 2026. Eric J. Dolan, The Wreck of the Mentor. What's the story about the natives were enamored with what the Americans were wearing? Well, tell me that story.
23: Right. Well, they were enamored of pretty much with anything that came from the West that they didn't have experience with. Most importantly was iron. because this is a culture, they didn't naturally have iron or metals. So it was very common for Western ships in the Pacific in the early 1800s to trade iron, whether that's hoops from barrels, nails, tools, mirrors that have iron and the glasses in the iron. They would trade those with the natives for water and food when they would stop at these various islands. But clothes was also very new to them, and it was something that they treasured, the natives treasured. So it was actually one of the ways in which the whalemen escaped from the first natives that they encountered, attacked them, and wanted to steal things from the whaleboat. So Captain Barnard decided to pitch single pieces of clothes into the water as far away from the whaleboat as he could, and each time he did that, the natives would furiously paddle over to the floating piece of apparel, pick it up, and then they'd resume their chase. And Barnard did this so many times that he was ultimately able to get farther away from the natives, and the natives ultimately got too far away from their home island and turned around and left the whalemen alone, but that only led to them landing on another island 2 days later where they encountered a new group of natives. So it really was the novelty of the clothes, and it was something that, for whatever reason, the Palauans treasured and wanted to get their hands on.
13: The book is called The Wreck of the Mentor, back in 1832. So interesting, the New York Times called it one of the best nonfiction books out there. Now on the New York Times bestseller list, Eric J. Dolan, our guest. We'll get to more of this incredible story. The book is just out, just landed on the New York Times bestseller list, The Wreck of the Mentor. America at Night, back in a moment.
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1: With SRN News, I'm John Scott. Saudi Arabia running low on missile interceptors and has turned to regional and Western allies for assistance as its standoff with Houthi rebels in Yemen drags on. The Saudis have asked France, Britain, Pakistan, and Egypt to deploy air defense support to the region to help defend against missiles and drones fired by Iranian-backed groups. A Russian drone strike on a passenger bus in southern Ukraine has killed five people and wounded at least seven. President Zelensky called the attack an atrocity and part of ongoing strikes against Ukrainian infrastructure. European Commission President Ursula von der Leyen has proposed opening a path for Canada to become the EU's first associate member. She made the announcement Wednesday during her State of the European Union address. Canadian Mark Carney received a standing ovation. This is SRN News.
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8: 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These courageous dogs saved countless lives. Now they deserve to retire with the people who know and love them best. Whether it's pairing veterans with life-saving service dogs or reuniting retiring military canines with their handlers, American Humane Society is there ensuring that no hero is left behind. Donate today at AmericanHumane.org.

0: manuscript of his experience with the intent to publish, but he died some years later when his ship went down in Lake Erie, and that manuscript was only discovered in the 1970s in the bowels of a museum, so I was able to access that. There were hundreds of articles written about this. The Naval Rescue Mission had somebody who detailed everything that went on there, and I also, to the extent possible, used oral histories from Palau, because they didn't have a written history at the time, and you had to use context, too. I knew a lot about the whaling industry. I knew a lot about Pacific interactions with Pacific Islanders, different islands, and pulling that all together, I was able to tell the story. But it is just wonderful. You can access virtually every newspaper or journal that was written at this time, and there were quite a few articles on the wreck of the Mentor and the travails of the men who left in 1831. And as they trickled back to the United States, there would be these little pulses of coverage. So there was a lot of information to draw upon. And that's what I did.
1: Yeah. Talk about, because I know in the book you try and portray the natives and get their point of view. And you mentioned the oral histories. How did you go about doing some of that? And how did you try and put yourself into their mindset?
0: Well, in the author's note at the beginning of the book, I talk about the difficulty of writing history when some of the participants don't have a sort of an authentic voice, in the sense that there's not much that they wrote down about their experience. And that's very common when the Americans rolled over the continent from east to west. A lot of the Indian nations that they shunted aside and attacked, they weren't always able to tell their story from their words, because a lot of the Americans that rolled over the continent are the ones that wrote down the history. So with Palau, you could either do one of two things. You could say you can't tell the story because there isn't an equal amount of written material from the native's perspective, or you can say you have the material that's available, you have some oral histories, you know the context, and you can sort of use your understanding of history to leaven some of the comments that the Westerners, the whalemans, made about their experience. So I think I did a very fair and respectful job of covering the Palauan side of the interactions. And the feedback that I've gotten from some people who live in Palau is that I succeeded. So you have to do the best you can. And this is a problem that confronts any historian that writes about events in the 1600s, 1700s, and 1800s. And you don't want to make up information, but there are a lot of clues that you can use in the historical record, along with oral histories that might be available, to tell the fullest and most complete story possible.
1: When the shipwrecked soldiers get to the island, is this the first time the natives have seen somebody from the West? Have they had any interaction? It seems like they're a lot more friendly or a lot more able to cut a deal than one would think.
0: Right. Well, no, the Palauans did have interactions with Western ships throughout the late 1600s and 1700s, just very sporadic. But then there was a major shipwreck in 1783 of a British bark named the Antelope. And there are a couple of chapters in the book that talk about that, because that wreck in 1783 was the first sustained contact between the West and the Palauans, and one of the outgrowths of that crash was that the Palauan chief, the Kororan chief of the village, said, "We'll let you build a ship to escape from salvage from the Antelope, but in exchange, you have to give us guns and ammunition, and also have to join us in fights with other villages to gain superiority." So that backdrop plays a very important role in the story of the Mentor, because when the Mentor crashed in a different village, those villagers immediately said, "We want the same deal that the Antelope people, the British, gave to Koror here in Ngarshalang. We want you to give us guns and ammunition so we can be more powerful."

0: in exchange will help you leave the islands. So, yes, they, by the time the Mentor crashed, Palauans were very familiar with, or I mean, not very familiar, right, but familiar with the West. So it wasn't as much of a shock if it had been first contact.
1: And they were smart enough, they wanted guns to what? To protect themselves or to go on the offensive?
0: Go on the offensive. Palau, with all these different islands, there were many different villages in Palau, and although they all spoke the same language, they had their own spheres of influence and control, and it was very common, even well before any Westerners arrived, for different Palauan villages to engage in sieges and wars with one another, often quite bloody wars. So the provision of guns gave those who had the guns a military advantage in vanquishing their foes.
1: Eric J. Dolan, what does this tell you, writing a book about two completely different cultures, right, completely separated in many ways, and yet the human nature, the similarities in the human nature from both groups?
0: Yeah, that really jumped out at me. In fact, I talk in the book about the concept of the noble savage, which was very prevalent in the late 1700s and early 1800s, where Westerners viewed natives in the Pacific in particular as being these children of nature, pure of heart, wanting to help the Westerners who had been cast upon their shores. But the conclusion that I reach is that in many ways, the way that the Palauans reacted and their interest in guns and warfare is that seemed to reflect base human nature more than noble savages. In many ways, the Palauans were similar to the Westerners they encountered, especially when it came to power politics.
1: Yeah. Eric J. Dolan, D-O-L-I-N, Eric J. Dolan. The book is The Wreck of the Mentor, newly minted on the New York Times bestseller list, just came out. Go back for a minute, Eric. Talk about how this was big news of the day. A shipwreck in the middle of the Pacific Ocean on a small little island. How did the news get back to the mainland? There wasn't AP, there wasn't wire, there wasn't internet. How did the news travel?
0: Yeah, it was definitely big news, and the way the news traveled is by the return of the participants. A couple of years after, maybe actually about a year after the Whaleman crashed, two of them, one of whom was Captain Barnard, was able to get on a passing Western ship, a Spanish ship, that took him and the other whalemen that managed to escape to China. And from China, they were able to get passage on an American ship back to Hampton Roads, Virginia. So immediately upon landing in the United States, Captain Barnard was telling people the story. He went to a number of places, including New Bedford and Nantucket, and talked about his ordeal. But more importantly, he wrote a letter to the Secretary of the Navy, Levi Woodbury, imploring him to send a U.S. naval vessel to Palau to repatriate or get back the Americans. So that was the initial slug of information. And then a few years later, Horace Holden and another whaleman escaped. When they came back, they gave many interviews, not only in the United States, but also to newspapers in China, which published extensive accounts. And then when Holden got back to the United States, he promptly wrote a book. And the book was intended to make him some money, but also to incite action on the part of the federal government and get them to go to Palau with a naval ship. But unbeknownst to Holden, when he wrote his book, because communication wasn't that good back then, he didn't know yet. He found out a little bit later that the federal government and Andrew Jackson had already sent a naval ship to Palau about a year or so earlier, and they were en route to getting the remaining Americans back.
1: Mm. Palau today is an island in the Pacific in which the United States and Palau are very close, are we not?
0: Oh, absolutely. Palau, after the wreck of the Mentor throughout the 1800s and 1900s, Palau became a pawn in international politics. First, Spain took over Palau, then Germany took over Palau, then Japan took over Palau, and when Japan was defeated in World War II, the American Navy oversaw Palau for a couple of years, then the United Nations, and it wasn't until 1994 when Palau finally became a republic and had control over their own destiny. But we still have a compact of free association with Palau, and we provide military support and have a base, and we also provide some financial support to the Palauans, but they run their own country.
1: Is it a tourist attraction at all? Do people go and visit and hang out
0: in
1: the...
0: It's very famous for scuba diving. There's something called the Jellyfish Lake there, which is a lake that sort of is separated from the larger ocean and has millions of these golden jellyfish that have been in the lake so long that they've lost their ability to sting. So it's a very popular place for snorkelers and scuba divers to swim among all these golden jellyfish. It's sort of like being in a bowl of gummy bears, I guess. I haven't been there. But there are a lot of areas in Palau that are very famous for diving. It's a small country, only about 19,000 people. But everybody that I've spoken to who's been there, and I have not, has said wonderful things about it.
1: The Wreck of the Mentor now sits on the New York Times bestseller list. The New York Times called it the nonfiction everyone will be talking about in 2026, The Wreck of the Mentor, Eric J. Dolan. Eric, with a couple of minutes left, a couple more questions here. In doing your research, what nugget of information did you come along and say, I can't believe I just discovered this?
0: This is going to sound like a cop-out, but I'm sorry, it's not. I've written 17 books. My background, my undergraduate, master's, and PhD are in biology and environmental policy. I'm not a trained historian, so to speak, although I am an historian because I tell stories about history. Every book I've done has been on very different subjects. So each book is like getting a new master's degree. When I started working on this book, I knew nothing about The Wreck of the Mentor. So almost every day was a phenomenal surprise. Every day I was researching it, I was discovering something new. So I really, there's not one nugget of information that, floored me. Although, as was the case in the 1830s when the men came back, one of the things that most enthralled the American public was the fact that the whalemen were forcibly tattooed while they were on the island of Toby. And that was very fascinating to me because this is right at the time when Americans saw their first tattoos. In fact, 6 months after Horace Holden came back, he refused to show his tattoos publicly. He just showed them to his friends and a number of reporters who were reporting on him. But a few months after he got back, another guy, this guy O'Connell, who had been in the Pacific, a different island, for about 10 years, he was tattooed head to foot. He took a totally different approach. He joined P.T. Barnum's circus, and he went on the road and became a traveling act and made a living off of showing people his tattoos. And he was the first American, first Westerner to show tattoos in the United States. So I think that was a fascinating element to me, especially today when so many people have tattoos. Back then, it was very rare and exotic.
1: What a great story. The Wreck of the Mentor just came out, just newly minted on the New York Times bestseller list. A true story of death, despair, and deliverance in the age of sail. I can't wait to hear more about Charlie when you open up the book. The Wreck of the Mentor, Eric J. Dolan. Go to ericjdolan.com. You can read a couple of the beginning chapters. All of the books are there. Also, where all fine books are sold. Eric J. Dolan, thank you for a wonderful yarn. Good luck with the book tour, and thanks for stopping in.
0: Thank you very much for having me.
1: America at Night, back in just one moment.
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3: Here's a forecast on News Talk 1250 KBRF as we go through tonight. Going to be seeing early showers and turning partly cloudy, 54 for our low. Mostly sunny, 74 on Thursday. Thursday night, 56. A little bit of rain is starting in late Thursday night. We'll see that into Friday night as well. 63 for Friday's time, 54 for Friday night's low. Mostly cloudy and a 69 for Saturday. Mostly cloudy, 53 for Saturday night, 69 on Sunday. That's a look at your forecast on News Talk 1250.
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9: I don't know what it is, but I love me a good shipwreck story, whether it's Moby Dick or the shipwreck of the Mentor or pick a shipwreck. It is I love a good shipwreck story. And I don't know why. I think it's the open seas, the swashbuckling nature of it all. What was the movie with Chris Hemsworth and the true story of, was it The Heart of the Sea? The Heart of the Ocean? The Heart of the, no, the Heart of the Sea was, The Perfect Storm was, oh man, that book was fantastic. And the movie was really good too. Heart of the Ocean, that was the diamond that they had for the Titanic. The Heart of the Sea, right? That was the true story of Moby Dick. So they wrote Moby Dick. Herman Melville wrote Moby Dick and then fictionalized the account of it all. And Nathaniel Philbrick then wrote the true story of the whale ship Essex. And that book was fantastic, and they turned that into a movie a couple of years ago. Everything seems to be before COVID or after COVID. It was before COVID. And it starred one of the Hemsworth brothers. And I don't know who else was in it, but that movie was, Ron Howard did that movie. That movie was fantastic. Talk about a great shipwreck. Anything to do with Nantucket and whaling and shipping, I don't know. There's just something about that that just sort of strikes my fancy. For what it's worth. All right. Phone calls next hour. 1-844-2-McGraw. 1-844-262-4729. We got voicemails. We got text messages. And hopefully we get some phone calls. Love the phone calls. Love first-time callers. And I got to tell you my story about the New York Knickerbockers and how they won the NBA championship after 53 years. Do you know that if it takes them another 53 years to win another championship, it will be 2079. That's how long 53 years is. It would be 2079 if they waited another 53 years to win a championship. Put that into perspective. Holy mackerel. Let's open phones next hour. Wait right there. Monday night. Our executive director is Alex Hinton. Our engineer tonight is Tom Dallack. I'm McGraw-Milhaven. This is America at Night on Westwood One.
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5: This hour from Town Hall, I'm John Scott. President Trump is blasting Federal Reserve governors after the board raised its benchmark interest rate Wednesday for the first time since 2023 in an effort to quell high inflation. The central bank also signaling another rate hike could occur later this year. The quarter point increase lifts the Fed's key rate to about 3.9%. The Russian sanctions bill, named after the late Senator Lindsey Graham, is passed.
6: House lawmakers passed the Lindsey O'Graham Sanctioning Russia and Iran Act, meant to pressure Russia and deprive it of the resources to continue the war in Ukraine. Republican Representative Michael McCaul urged his colleagues' support.
7: The vote for this bill is a vote for Ukraine and the free world.
6: The measure sanctions Russian officials, banks, and a shadow fleet of tankers. It directs President Trump to impose tariffs on the top five importers of Russian oil or natural gas. Democrats like Don Biden of Virginia were divided on the bill, worried it would drive up prices or that the president would use the tariff authority to punish European allies.
8: I predict Ukraine supporters will regret it.
6: The legislation includes a five-year extension of existing sanctions on Iran.
5: Correspondent Jennifer King. From the Foreign Desk, Israel's National Emergency Service Megan David Odom is facing a financial crisis in the wake of recent missile attacks and terrorist incursions. Speaking from Jerusalem, the organization's chief of staff tells Salem Radio Network host Mike Gallagher that it is impacting his 40,000 volunteer responders.
9: That means that regardless where you are in Israel, either you are in a kibbutz in the north, whether you go to somewhere in the south, whether you are in Jerusalem or in Tel Aviv or any place, you have a Magen David Adom volunteer just near you. Because regardless of where an emergency happens, Magen David Adom people will be there.
5: More information can be found on the website savinglivesinisrael.org. More on these stories from townhall.com.
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11: During a Senate Health Committee hearing, Chairman Bill Cassidy, who is a doctor, asked Surgeon General Designate Nicole Safier about President Trump's statement regarding the vaccine for measles, mumps, and rubella.
12: Is the MMR vaccine extremely lethal, as the president said?
13: Chairman Cassidy, I cannot speak to what the president has said.
12: If you cannot say...
13: As a physician, I can tell you that I do not believe the MMR vaccine to be lethal. I believe the MMR vaccine is our greatest tool for combating measles.
12: That's great. That's great music. And does it cause autism?
13: I do not believe childhood vaccines cause autism.
11: Ryan Lasko, a minor league prospect with the Oakland A's who was paralyzed in an outfield collision more than 2 months ago, he's been released from an inpatient rehabilitation hospital. And Lasko will be continuing his recovery from that injury from home. News and analysis at townhall.com. Former President George W. Bush has a new book of oil paintings coming out in March.
14: The Penguin Random House imprint Crown announcing that The Call of Freedom, Portraits of Political Prisoners and Dissidents, will be released March 9th. It will coincide with an exhibition at the George W. Bush Presidential Center in Dallas. The book includes 44 paintings and biographical sketches. Former Soviet dissident Natan Sharansky writes the introduction. Mr. Bush's previous books include Portraits of Courage and Out of Many, One. Rich Thomason reporting.
11: A new AP North poll shows Americans are growing more concerned about the environmental impacts of AI. Survey data says about half of Americans are extremely or very concerned about artificial intelligence environmental impact. There are thousands of data centers in the U.S. with construction planned for more, mostly in rural areas. More on these stories at townhall.com.
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19: Here's a forecast on News Talk 1250 KBRF as we go through tonight. Going to be seeing early showers and turning partly cloudy, 54 for our low. Mostly sunny, 74 on Thursday. Thursday night, 56. A little bit of rain is starting in late Thursday night. We'll see that into Friday night as well. 63 for Friday's high, 54 for Friday night's low. Mostly cloudy and a 69 for Saturday. Mostly cloudy, 53 for Saturday night, 69 on Sunday. That's a look at your forecast on News Talk 1250.
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20: Get these all in rapid succession, if I may. Let's see here. McGraw, you're so wrong. The money is coming from the tariffs. I don't think he should do it, but it's not socialism. That is from Illinois. This one. Aaron Rodgers speaks out against Trump. That's from St. Louis. There was a couple of others here. I did this wrong. All right. Maybe I'll figure this out on the break. All right. So we don't have the text line. I hit the wrong.
21: Here's your host, McGraw Milhaven.
20: All right. We've got a show for you tonight and big news on the show. We're taking the show on the road. That's right. We're on the road. We went and are broadcasting from Hofstra University tonight. Hofstra University in Long Island, New York.
0: has a tremendous communications department, and we were asked to speak at the Talkers Convention here in Long Island. So we packed up the show and brought it to Hofstra. And so we'll talk about this a little bit later on throughout the show, but we're going to be here tonight and tomorrow night. And this is my old stomping grounds. I used to play baseball over here at Mitchell Field, not too far from Hofstra University. And believe it or not, Hofstra University is right next to Mitchell Field. And if you know anything about history, Mitchell Field is where Charles Lindbergh took off for his historic flight across the Atlantic Ocean. So tonight, we're going to take a little walk down memory lane. There is a New York Times reporter who has a podcast. And what he has done is he has reexamined the Lindbergh baby kidnapping, and he thinks he's uncovered some new evidence that shows that maybe Bruno Hauptmann didn't do it, or maybe Bruno Hauptmann didn't do it alone. So this hour, we're going to check in with him. Next hour, Bill Cleveland, he's somewhere in this crazy mixed-up world. We're going to check in with him as well next hour. Also next hour, we're going to talk to the man who broke this Scott Pelley story from The Guardian. That story, man, talk about a war of words and talking about mudslinging going back and forth. So we'll dive into more of that Scott Pelley story a little bit later on. But hang tight, get your popcorn, punch up your pillow. You're in for a good yarn. 100 years later, new evidence, possibly, in the Charles Lindbergh kidnapping case. And we're going to talk to the podcaster, 6 episodes. We'll check in with him coming up in a moment. It is America at Night live from Hofstra University on Long Island. Back in just a moment.
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0: Let's talk about the crime of the century. Not the 21st century, but the 20th century. Very similar to the Nancy Guthrie case. It was a high-profile case. No evidence, no fingerprints, no leads. But in this story, in the 20th century, they did eventually convict someone and send them to jail. Of course, I'm talking about the Lindbergh baby and that worldwide phenomenon. And there is a new podcast. Joe Nocera from the Free Press joined us to talk about a new podcast. Joe, welcome to America at Night. Thanks for joining us.
26: Hey, thanks for having me. I appreciate it. By the way,
0: yes,
26: the guy didn't just go to jail. He went to the electric chair.
0: He did go to the electric chair. We're going to get into all of that, but it's coming up on 100 years, right? We're 99 years from the famous flight across the Atlantic where Charles Lindbergh became the most famous person in all the world. And then, of course, the Lindbergh baby kidnapping, what, 4 or 5 years later. Why do you want to go back and research this? I thought all these questions were answered and we've moved on.
26: Well, that's why. The questions have not been answered. People in the 1930s and 40s thought they were answered, but that was a different world then. And, starting in the 70s and 80s, people started to re-research the case. And there were two things they found. The first was that the trial of Bruno Richard Hauptmann, who was accused of kidnapping the Lindbergh baby, was a complete travesty. Utter travesty. And if he was tried today with the same set of facts, he would have been found innocent. And the second thing was that just the explanation for what happened and how it happened and the circumstances in the weeks afterwards as they searched for the baby are just so screwy that you can't, it makes your head spin. And people have really become obsessed with this case. And part of our podcast was about this obsession and why people get so wrapped up in it and what the various theories are about what actually happened. Because I think there's a general feeling among many people, myself included, that one person could not have done this alone.
0: So Joe Nocera is our guest. He worked for the New York Times. He's an award-winning investigative journalist. He wrote for Fortune and Newsweek and Bloomberg. So well-respected, well-trusted. You also now are a senior writer for the Free Press, and that's where the podcast is. 6 episodes. Let's go all the way back because it was 100 years ago. It's hard to describe and hard to put into words just how big of a star and of a personality was Charles Lindbergh back in the 1920s and 1930s?
26: Incomparable. Taylor Swift pales in comparison. Muhammad Ali might be the closest equivalent in that stage of his life when he was a world, when everyone in the world loved him. But because Lindbergh was the first person to fly across the Atlantic in an airplane, and because radio was brand new, so it was the first time people could follow what was happening in real time, made him a celebrity beyond all renown. And then it turned out, you know, he was young and he was handsome and he had a bit of charisma and he knew how to give a good speech about flight. And, you know, he went all around the country afterwards and was lauded and given keys to one city after another. It was just incredible. And the press, you know, found him to be, they couldn't stop photographing him. I mean, it was insane. You know, he didn't have his honeymoon. I mean, he had no privacy at all. And in some ways, that's what led to the kidnapping.
0: Yeah. Also, his wife, Anne Morrow Lindbergh, was, right, she came from a prominent family. So you take him and pair him with a famous socialite. That was the it couple in the 20s and 30s.
26: Yeah, 100%. And he came to hate the press, and she just kind of shied away. I mean, she was a very private person who, you know, wound up being in this very public role. And so you're right. They were just every tidbit the press could find out about either one of them was, you know, front page news all across the country.
0: I remember stories my grandmother would tell me about the Charles Lindbergh flight across the Atlantic and then, of course, the Lindbergh baby. Is it true, Joe Nocera, that the trial was such a huge commotion that they were actually selling replica ladders outside the courthouse?
26: Yes, it is absolutely true. Now, you got to remember the significance of the ladder is the kidnapper went up a ladder to get into the window of the baby's room, or at least that's what supposedly happened. And so the ladder was a key piece of evidence. And so, yes, it was true. That was very true. What was also true is at the diner, you know, they were selling Lindbergh lamb and, you know, Betty Gow stew. Betty Gow was the nursemaid, and it was all kinds of crazy stuff like that. The first week of the trial, Flemington, where it took place, was a town of 3,000 people. The first week of the trial, 50,000 people were in town.
0: Wow. So that's to put into perspective how big of a spectacle it really was. Take us back to March 1st, 1932. Charles Lindbergh Jr. was what, 2 years old, sleeping in the house?
26: Yeah, that's right. He had a cold. The family had never stayed in this. This was kind of their weekend place. It was a very private place in New Jersey, very hard to find. They used to spend Monday through Friday at Anne's parents' house and then spend the weekend at their weekend place. But the baby had a cold. And so this was the first time that the baby and the family had ever spent a Tuesday night at this house. That's one strange thing about it. The second strange thing was that the baby's window was broken. The latch was broken, and you couldn't close the window. So that's the second strange thing. The third strange thing is that nobody heard anything. Nobody heard that. Charles Lindbergh heard a crack, but he didn't pay attention to it, and people now think that was a piece of the ladder cracking. And the fourth strange thing was it was muddy outside, yet there was no mud in the room when they went and found the baby missing, and there were actually no fingerprints in the room when they found the baby missing. Finally, the baby went to sleep. Everybody went downstairs. They had dinner. The nursemaid, Betty Gow, went up to look at the baby at 10 o'clock at night, and the baby was gone. And believe it or not, McGraw, believe it or not, her first thought and Anne's first thought was, oh, Charles must be playing a prank because he had, in fact, in the past, hidden the baby for 20 minutes as a prank to play on his wife and the nursemaid. That was her first thought.
20: That's a weird prank to play as a dad, but okay.
26: He did a lot of weird. I mean, he was a weird. The more you learn about him, the more you realize he was a strange dude. Anyway, so they go down and they say, "Did you hide the baby?" He said. So he runs up the stairs and he says, that even before he gets in the room, you know, "They've kidnapped our baby. They've kidnapped our baby." He runs outside with a gun. They find the ladder has been, you know, pulled 50 or 60 feet away. No baby, no tracks, no nothing. And by, you know, 3 o'clock in the morning, whatever evidence might have been available outdoors has been stomped on because somebody tips off the press and they just come out there in droves. And that's what that first night was like.
20: And so there wasn't a lot of evidence, but they did find a broken ladder, right? Right outside the bedroom?
26: Yes. They found a broken ladder. It had been dragged about 60 or 70 feet. There were also several footprints by where the ladder was, but they had been – nobody took a sample of them. Nobody measured them. Nobody did anything. It was really kind of ridiculous.
20: Yeah. You mentioned fingerprints. In 1932, were there even fingerprints? I mean, well, that must have been rudimentary science at the time.
26: No, it was rudimentary, but there were fingerprints. It wasn't – fingerprint technology existed at that point. DNA didn't, and a lot of other things did not, but fingerprints did exist.
20: Yeah. One of the interesting things about that, so no one knows, no evidence, right? No, nobody knows what happened, sort of vanishes in the middle of the night, sort of like Nancy Guthrie in a sense, maybe not as big of a personality, but very similar, right? Just sort of vanished in the middle of the night with very little evidence.
26: I think that's true. And you know, we had pretty much finished the podcast when that happened, when she was abducted. And listening to Nancy and her brother and sister plead for their mother and plead to the kidnapper, very much reminiscent of the Lindberghs in the immediate aftermath of their son's kidnapping. You know, they just, you know, through the press, they sent out messages to the kidnappers, offered to pay ransom. Charles Lindbergh actually told the kidnappers that if they gave the baby back, nothing would happen to them, which, of course, he had no right to say, but no one was going to contradict the great Charles Lindbergh. And even told the press what the baby's diet was so that the kidnapper or kidnappers would get him the food that he needed.
20: Very similar to Nancy Guthrie needing the medicine and
26: very similar.
20: Yeah. Joe Nocera with us. He is a investigative journalist for the New York Times, was with the New York Times. He's written for Bloomberg and Newsweek. He's now a senior writer with the Free Press, and he's out with a new podcast getting a whole lot of attention called The Lindbergh Conspiracies. You can find it on the Free Press, and it is talking about the kidnapping of the Lindbergh baby. What's interesting about this Lindbergh case is because he went ahead and got a ransom note and paid money, did he not? Even he sort of went outside the law to do it, did he not?
26: Very much so. Here's the thing. The person who was put in charge of the investigation, Norman Schwarzkopf, was the head of the state police. The state police had never investigated a crime like this before. It was a relatively new organization, and the primary thing it did was look for bootleggers. Prohibition was still in force. So they put in charge of this case, and Norm Schwarzkopf worships the ground that Charles Lindbergh walks on. So he lets Charles Lindbergh conduct the investigation into the kidnapping of his own son. The first thing Charles Lindbergh tells them is, You can't question my staff as if they are potential suspects because I trust them all and they are not potential suspects, which is nuts because, you know, looking at it today, the probability that someone from the inside was involved in the kidnapping is really pretty high, I would say. And so then you get to the ransom note. He gets the ransom note and he shows it to some mobsters because he thinks the mob might be able to get his kid back. So now the ransom note is out there. Anybody can copy it. Anybody knows what it looks like. Anybody knows what the language is like. It's a, you know, broken English. And so the ransom notes start to come and come and come. And you don't really know, is this really the kidnapper? Or is it just some extortionist who's gotten a look at the ransom note, knows how to replicate it, and, you know, asked for $50,000? But yes, the answer is Charles Lindbergh did pay $50,000 through an intermediary to somebody in a cemetery who was called himself Cemetery John. And maybe that was the kidnapper. Maybe it wasn't the kidnapper. We'll never really know.
0: Hold, I got about a minute before we got a break. When he hands off the $50,000 in the middle of the night in the middle of a cemetery, how much of that was known at the time?
26: You mean how did people know that was happening?
0: Yeah,
26: yes,
0: yeah.
26: They did. They absolutely did. There were no secrets in this case because there was so many press. They may not have known that it was happening, but very soon after it happened, there were stories in the press about what had happened.
0: Holy mackerel. You mentioned Norman Schwarzkopf. Any relation to the famous Storm and Norman from the Gulf War?
26: Dad.
0: That was his father.
26: That was his father.
0: So Norman Schwarzkopf fought.
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11: I'm John Scott. The House has passed a broad package of sanctions targeting Russian officials and key pillars of its economy as lawmakers look to deprive President Vladimir Putin of the financial resources needed to wage the war against Ukraine. The bill, named after the late Senator Lindsey Graham of South Carolina. A man has been put to death for the 25 fatal shooting of three people during an attempted robbery at his neighbor's home. It happened in rural Texas. It will be the state's fifth execution this year. 40-year-old LeJames Norman put to death by lethal injection in Huntsville. Artist Peter Max has died at age 88. Max was known for colorful pop art in the 1960s. His son says that he died Monday. No cause was given, but he had advanced dementia. This is SRN News.
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0: There is a new podcast out that's getting a lot of attention. It's called The Lindbergh Conspiracies. It was the case and the crime of the century, the 20th century, the Lindbergh babies. Charles Lindbergh Jr. was taken from his crib in his home in 1932. They ultimately found Bruno Hauptmann, convicted him, and sent him to death. And now, almost 100 years later, our guest, Joe Nocera, is looking back at that case and rediscovering all sorts of new information. Joe is an award-winning journalist, worked for the New York Times as well as Bloomberg. He now writes for the Free Press, and that's where you can find the podcast. We keep talking about the ladder, Joe, because the ladder, do they not do some forensic evidence and find the ladder and parts of the wood in Bruno Hauptmann's house or barn or living room?

0: in the case, moved in there with his family. And this attic had been, you know, investigated 17 or 18 times. And suddenly this cop says, hey, there's a piece of the attic missing. Maybe that's part of the ladder. So, you know, again, it's one of those things. If Hauptmann had had a decent defense counsel, he could have ripped that testimony to shreds. His defense counsel was a famous, he was famous and he had become a drunk. So he wasn't very, he didn't help his client very much.
1: Yeah. I also thought, didn't they find, we were talking about how Charles Lindbergh paid the ransom. He paid it in like gold coins or gold nuggets or something.
0: No, that's not what it was. They were called gold certificates. They looked like dollar bills with some slight variation. And what it meant was you could exchange those bills for actual gold. Because don't forget, America was still on the gold standard and gold was supposed to be back up. It was supposed to back the dollar in a way that it doesn't anymore, of course. And that was about to change. That was just about to change. And so the Treasury Department guy knew that the change was coming. So he insisted that most of the ransom money, be in this form of gold certificates because it would make it harder for the, it would make it easier to find the kidnapper, to trace him because these bills were supposed to go out of circulation. So that's what that was about.
1: Mm. Okay. So, but they do find those certificates somewhere within, right? Bruno Hauptmann was trying to pass them off or something at some point.
0: Yes, that's absolutely. They caught him 2 years later because he passed one of them to a gas station attendant to get gas in his car. And this gas station attendant was worried that the bill wouldn't be accepted at the bank, so we wrote the nicest plate down. That's how they caught him. They go to his house and they find $14,000 more of what was absolutely positively the ransom money. Because the gold, it was the gold certificates, they had the serial numbers, blah, blah, blah, blah, blah. Now, Hauptmann says that that money was given to him by somebody else who was a friend of his who then went to Germany and died of tuberculosis. And the truth of the matter also is that the rest of the $50,000 has never been found. So, you know, is Hauptmann lying? Was he part of a group that split the money up? Was this all he had left, you know, from the 50,000? Was he in fact given it to him from a friend? All of these things were never properly answered during the trial.
1: Who was Bruno Hauptmann?
0: He was a German immigrant. He'd had a life of kind of petty crime in Germany when inflation was roaring and nobody had any money. He was an illegal immigrant. He kind of snuck over on a boat. But then he became an itinerant carpenter in the Bronx. Got married, had a child, seemed to have a pretty ordinary life, didn't seem desperate for money. And all through, there was a lot of anti-German sentiment, obviously, because World War I had ended and the Germans had lost it. Eventually Hitler would rise. And so once he was caught, all the efforts to, they had always thought more than one person was involved. But the minute they got Bruno Hauptmann, it was like, okay, forget about that. This is our guy. We got him. You know, we're going to get him to the electric chair as fast as we can. Because the country wanted revenge. The country wanted to see this crime resolved. And Bruno was the guy. And there was just, there was never a moment when the newspapers or the radio or most of America thought he was innocent. It was just assumed that he was guilty. He would be found guilty and he would go to the electric chair. And that's what happened.
1: Joe Nocera is our guest. He is the host of a podcast on the Free Press called The Lindbergh Conspiracy, 6 episodes, getting a whole lot of attention. So Scott Berg, who wrote the Pulitzer Prize winning book on Lindbergh, I don't know, 20 years or so ago, he thinks, And he writes in that

0: book, Lindbergh, that he agrees with you that the trial was railroaded and evidence was trampled on, and it was really, there was a lot of bad things in that trial. But ultimately, Bruno Hauptmann was the guy that did it. There was too much evidence, right? The ladder, the money, all of those things that even though it was a bad trial, Bruno Hauptmann probably did it.
1: Look, there are some very, look, that there are people who definitely believe that. My view is that one person did not do it alone. It seems implausible to me that one person did it alone. Whether Bruno Hauptmann was one of those people, it seems likely to me that it was, but I just don't believe that he was a solo kidnapper. That's my take. It's just too, there's just too much weirdness around that night and the events up to it and some guy from the Bronx finding this house and so on and so forth.
0: What happened to the guy in the cemetery? Did we ever track him down?
1: In the trial, John Conlon, the man who gave the $50,000, said that Cemetery John was in fact Bruno Hauptmann. But, you know, in a lineup, he couldn't identify him. And it was only after kind of the cops kind of cornered him and said, you know, you really better say that this guy's Hauptmann, that he did. So again, I'm not saying it wasn't. I'm just saying that, you know, again, questions arose that have never been appropriately answered.
0: Yeah. The baby ultimately, right, was found in a shallow grave, right, long before they ever tracked down Bruno Hauptmann, right?
1: Oh, yeah. The baby was found 6 weeks later, not in a grave, just on the side of the road, just kind of in the woods, about 5 feet into the woods. And you know, some guy found him because they pulled over to the side of the road to go to the bathroom, and then they saw this half decomposed, half normal looking body. Yeah, that's how they found the baby.
0: Yeah. Joe Nocera with us for a couple more minutes. His podcast on the Free Press, it's called The Lindbergh Conspiracies. Joe, you're an investigative journalist. You know conspiracy theories well. What was this? I guess conspiracy theories have always been around, but this was this sort of touching off the new world of conspiracy theories that we see today?
1: Here's what I think. America was a much more innocent country in the 1930s, 1940s, 1950s. And so for that time, Americans were willing to say, you know, the prosecution got it right. The right man, was executed and we're moving on as a country. Even after they found out that Lindbergh, had Nazi sympathies and, you know, tried to keep America out of World War II with the America First movement, et cetera, et cetera. But then you get to the 70s, you get to Kennedy's assassination, and you get to Watergate, and you get to the beginning of conspiracies in the country. And that's when people start to look back at Lindbergh and start to say, hey, wait a minute. You know, maybe this is a conspiracy too. Maybe, you know, what happened here is not what they said it was. We don't really believe the prosecution anymore. We don't really believe the institution of the federal government anymore or the state government. And so, you know, the same kind of mentality of, you know, of mistrust that permeates other aspects of American life starts to infect the Lindbergh case. So much so, McGraw, that today I would say at least half the people who obsess about this case believe that Lindbergh himself was somehow involved in the murder of his child.
0: Oh, they think he was involved somehow.
1: That's right. There's a lot of people who think that.
0: I mean, just because they're off their rocker, or there is some evidence proving that he was somehow involved?
1: No evidence. There's how much time do we have?
0: Listen to the podcast. But I mean,
1: let me say very quickly. Yeah. There's two theories. One is that he was actually pulling a prank. It went wrong. The baby died. Another theory is that the baby had some sort of deformity or rickets or some sort of thing. And then because Lindbergh was a eugenicist, which he was, he couldn't stand the thought of having a child who, you know, wasn't a perfect specimen, and that somehow he made it, he wanted the baby to go away one way or the other. We'll leave it that way.
0: Now, are there any files to be released? Any more information? Any forensic we could do, go and look back today? And
1: absolutely. But the state of New Jersey doesn't want to do it. You could take that first ransom note, and you could put a DNA test on the back of the envelope, back of the stamp, and on the places where the people licked the envelope, and you could find out very quickly whether Bruno Hauptmann was innocent or guilty. You would know. And there's a lawyer who has been fighting this for 3 or 4 years, been trying to get New Jersey to allow for DNA testing. The state has said no, that they think it could harm the evidence, quote unquote. But, it seems to me, there's still, all these years later, such interest in this case that it would be useful to the public to know whether Hauptmann had done it or not.
0: Yeah. Joe, this case really changed America, did it not, when it was all said and done?
1: Oh, yeah. in a bunch of ways. It changed the media. It made Americans feel a little less innocent. It changed the... Believe it or not, there hadn't been a federal law against kidnapping until the Lindbergh case. It gave power to J. Edgar Hoover, who was not involved in it, much to his anger. And this case kind of allowed him to say, "See, if you'd had the FBI on this, we would have solved it." It was, and it created. You know, not the case per se, but Lindbergh himself was the first real instance of monster celebrity culture of the sort that we take for granted today.
0: Yeah, and he sort of was already some type of a recluse, but even, right, they left the country shortly thereafter, did they not?
1: They did. They did leave the country shortly after. They couldn't, you know, once the trial was over, it was like, let's get out of here for a while, and they did.
0: Yeah.
1: Ultimately, they were Americans, and they did spend most of their life in America.
0: Yeah. You know, it's interesting because when Ann Murrow died, right, didn't sort of his second and third families sort of come out of the woodwork in Germany, right? He had families here. He had families in Germany. So, I mean,
1: he had seven kids with three women in Germany that nobody knew about until the early 2000s.
0: Yeah, after she died, then apparently they all agreed to keep it quiet until after she had passed away.
1: Yeah, that's right.
0: We're also coming up, all right, on the 100th anniversary of the flight. He's been called anti-Semitic. He's been called all these other things. It's going to be weird to see how we celebrate Charles Lindbergh 100 years later.
1: I think we'll celebrate it. I think the flight transcends everything else.
0: Yeah. Joe Nocera, our guest. The podcast is called The Lindbergh Conspiracies. The Free Press is where you go and get it. 6 episodes. It's getting a whole lot of attention. Joe Nocera, thank you very much for your time. Fascinating conversation. You're always welcome here. Good luck with the podcast, and we'll talk to you down the road.
1: Thank you very much, sir. I appreciate it.
0: You got it. America at Night, back in a moment.
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10: Here's a forecast on News Talk 1250 KBRF as we go through tonight. We're going to be seeing early showers and turning partly cloudy, 54 for our low. Mostly sunny, 74 on Thursday. Thursday night, 56. A little bit of rain is starting in late Thursday night. We'll see that into Friday night as well. 63 for Friday's time, 54 for Friday night's low. Mostly cloudy and a 69 for Saturday. Mostly cloudy, 53 for Saturday night, 69 on Sunday. That's a look at your forecast on News Talk 1250.
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1: I grew up with stories of Charles Lindbergh, and it's still 100 years later, captivating story about Charles Lindbergh. I'm surprised they haven't done a movie about the Lindbergh baby or a Netflix series or a docu-series or something along those lines. Jimmy Stewart did the movie Charles Lindbergh when he went across the Atlantic, which God love Jimmy Stewart, but it certainly was not that movie does not stand the test of time. But right, what an unbelievable story! And then years ago, I actually ended up meeting one of Charles Lindbergh's children, who would have been the sister of Charles Lindbergh's the baby would have been the sister of the baby. And I remember having a conversation with her. She was out promoting something somewhere, and I ran across her at some event or somewhere, and we had a nice little conversation. So what a weird and small world it is. All right, stay right there. We got lots more to get to. Listen to this story. Wall Street Journal. You know these GLP-1s? You know the weight loss drugs? Well, they're finding out that it is causing a headache for retailers. Now, why would weight loss drugs be a nightmare for retailers? Well, what they're finding out is that people are losing so much weight so fast that they are returning the bigger sizes and getting smaller sizes. So when you're buying them, well, I used to be a large, now I'm a medium. Let me buy the large and the medium. Okay, I'll buy two and I'll send one back. Or, hey, I got the big one and now I need the medium. So what they're finding out is Costco, Walmart, Levi Strauss, some of the big retailers are having fits because they are getting inundated with returns. And that is the biggest profit killer in retail are returns. First it's jeans, then it's bras, leisure wear. Those are the first items to be replaced. Tops and bras and dresses, and then bracelets and shoe sizes, all are being returned in unprecedented numbers. So these GLP-1 drugs are causing a nightmare for retailers. Who knew? Story in the Wall Street Journal. All right, we're just getting started. We're talking to the man who broke the Scott Pelley story next hour and Bill Clevelin somewhere in this crazy mixed-up world. We're broadcasting from Hofstra. Our producer tonight is Alex Hinton. Our engineer tonight is Richard Good. And sitting here in Hofstra is Tim Fair. I'm McGraw Milhaven. This is America at Night on Westwood One.
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6: this hour from Town Hall. I'm John Scott. Consumers might be griping about higher prices at the pump and elsewhere, but they keep spending, helping to power the economy, according to the latest government snapshot. Bernie Bennett with more.
7: Retail sales rose a better than expected 1.2% last month, after recording a revised 0.5% dip in July, according to Commerce Department data just released. Economists were anticipating a 0.7% gain for the month, according to FactSet. The decline in July was noticeable because there had been few signs of fatigue from U.S. consumers. Americans spent heavily during the World Cup and Amazon Prime Day sales this summer. That followed solid retail sales in April and May as Americans dipped into their government tax refunds. Bernie Bennett reporting.
6: An early exit for members of the House.
8: Speaker Mike Johnson recesses the House early after a scathing rebuke from a member of his own party.
9: The country is burning.
8: Kentucky Republican Thomas Massie says there is work that needs to get done.
9: I'm here to get justice for the Epstein victims, the survivors. I am here to get the price of food and fuel down.
8: Massie submitted a resolution to impeach Defense Secretary Pete Hegseth over the war with Iran.
9: He has deprecated the rules of engagement.
8: Massie lost his own primary bid for re-election. President Trump backed a costly campaign to kick him out. Massie called the Iran war stupid and said the U.S. should not be involved. Speaker Johnson says what Massie did was a stunt. Ed Donahue, Washington.
6: New official crime numbers out from the FBI.
10: Official FBI data shows the United States recorded the largest drop in the murder rate on record in 2025. The Bureau reports 5,400 violent crime arrests, up 90% from the prior stretch, and says it captured all 10 of its top 10 most wanted fugitives. FBI Director Kash Patel released the figures during Senate testimony. Willie Nelson, Washington.
6: After an interest rate hike, Wall Street losing ground again Wednesday. The Dow dropped 631 points, the NASDAQ down 3, the S&P fell 34. More on these stories from townhall.com.
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6: The family of Charlie Kirk filing a notice of claim ahead of an upcoming wrongful death lawsuit. It's against the state of Utah and Utah Valley University, alleging multiple security failures that directly led to the assassination of conservative Charlie Kirk just over a year ago. More from correspondent Laura Winters.
15: The upcoming lawsuit alleges multiple entities dropped the ball on security at the event where conservative Charlie Kirk was assassinated. The claim notes that the university was warned that someone could get up on the roof of two nearby buildings. The chief responding to TPUSA, "I got you covered," but the rooftops were not secured. And the stunning revelation that only six campus police officers were assigned to an event with 3,000 people. There was no drone coverage and no ambulance on scene. Charlie Kirk was rushed to the hospital in a private car.
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18: Here's a forecast on News Talk 1250 KBRF as we go through tonight. Going to be seeing early showers and turning partly cloudy, 54 for our low. Mostly sunny, 74 on Thursday. Thursday night, 56. A little bit of rain is starting in late Thursday night. We'll see that into Friday night as well. 63 for Friday's time, 54 for Friday night's low. Mostly cloudy and a 69 for Saturday. Mostly cloudy, 53 for Saturday night, 69 on Sunday. That's a look at your forecast on News Talk 1250.
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1: Also pride ourselves on never screening the phone calls. Alex picks up the phone, makes sure you're relatively coherent, and he puts you on hold, and he gives me the name. He gives me what you want to talk about, but I keep telling him not to, but he can't help himself. That's what he does. And then we also say that first-time phone callers, we bump you up to give you a little added incentive to call, and we love first-time callers. So 1-844-2-McGraw, 1-844-262-4729. That's the phone number to call in when we're live. That's the number to text in if you have a comment you want to make a text. That's also the phone number when we're not live. A lot of people, a lot of stations preempt the show. They delay it for whatever reason. They push it back. Maybe you're listening during the day on a podcast or something, and you want to make a comment, you can always use that same phone number, 1-844-262-4729. Lock it into your phone so you have it. You just hit the button, and you can leave a message whenever you want. We love audience participation. That's what makes late-night talk radio so much fun. So without further ado, where did the guy go? We were going to the guy. He was a first-time caller. We were going right to him. Call back. I forget what the gentleman's name was. He was from, where was he from? He was from, Youngstown, Ohio. And, he just hung up. Call back. I'll bump you up. He was waiting too long. I kept babbling. And, he hung up. Call back. I wanted to try and get you on. We love first time callers. Bill in Wyoming. Welcome to America at Night. Thanks for joining us.
19: Good evening, McGraw.
1: Hello, sir.
19: The only serious lesson that Americans have ever had to take on what we can do about AI was taught to us back in the late 60s in the movie 2001, A Space Odyssey.
1: Yeah, how?
19: Yeah.
1: Yeah.
19: But do you remember what they had to do with Hal?
1: They had to kill him, right?
19: Well, you can't kill a computer. It's not alive.
1: Well, you had to take it. You had to.
19: Hal had been. There were two astronauts on the space station. One named Dave, and I can't remember the other guy's name. They decided that Hal had been misbehaving, and they needed to have a conference about Hal in a pod where Hal could not hear them because they could turn the comm system off. Well, they proceeded to have a face-to-face conversation in the pod. In full view, through the window on the pod, of Hal's big red eyeball. And apparently it hadn't dawned on them that Hal could read lips. Anyway, they made a plan. They made a decision pretty quickly. But yeah, we need to deactivate Hal because we can't trust him anymore. Well, before they could both get out of the pod and do that, the guy's name I can't remember got out of the pod and immediately The pod got sealed up, and the pod bay door opened up, and the unknown astronaut's now flying through space dead. And Dave is alone in the pod.
1: Yes.
19: Well, of course, the pod's now outside the space station, too, and Dave is trying to get back inside to deactivate Hal by himself.
1: Yes.
19: And Hal's not letting him back in. He says, Hal, I need you to open the pod bay door. And Pod's answer, Hal's answer is very simply says, I can't do that, Dave. One of the best known lines from the whole stinking movie. Now, the lesson that this should have taught anybody that's seen this scene is that no computer is any more dangerous to you than the equipment that you hook to it and let it control. About last week, there was a big story in the news about a computer was doing its thing, and they were letting the AI do its thing, and the AI went out to another computer and hacked the computer and was messing with the computer.
1: Yes.
19: That could not have been done if they had not connected it to the Internet.
1: You know, it's funny you mention that, because there was a story during the Obama years, and I'm going to get the name of it wrong, but it's a very famous story where Obama wanted to attack the nuclear infrastructure of Iran. Well, Iran was smart enough to know that, hey, they can't attack our computers and bring down our nuclear capabilities that we're working on. Because all of our computers are, quote-unquote, not connected to the grid.
19: That was a stunt.
1: Well, hold on a second. So what Obama and the administration did was they were able to actually render the computers to destroy the nuclear capabilities of Iran, even though those computers... they hacked into computers that weren't attached to the Internet. And it's a very, very famous story about how in the world were they able to hack into computers that were not connected to the Internet. So just because it's not connected to the Internet doesn't mean you can't hack into it.
19: That was the Stuxnet, which was a worm that the CIA and Mossad got together and wrote and put on a thumb drive and somehow handed it to somebody who worked in the building with the centrifuges. And basically that person was unaware of what he was doing, but he wanted to see what was on this on the thumb drive.
1: Right.
19: He plugged it into one of the centrifuges, downloading the Stuxnet onto the control unit that controlled the centrifuges.
1: Yes.
19: If you dig deep enough on the Internet, you'll find out that Siemens microcontroller that they hacked into is still in use all over the world. It's a very reliable piece of equipment. And they're still trying to get the Stuxnet out of it all over the world.
1: Yeah.
19: Because it's messing up everything anywhere that the Stuxnet is still in it.
1: Pretty crazy stuff. So what's your Bill in Wyoming, what's your recommendation for HAL 9000? How do we dismantle the new HAL 9000 in 2026?
19: Well, my suggestion is that you don't hook it to anything that it can use to kill you.
1: Yeah. But as we know,
19: pretty simple. The bottom line is, as you know, we've got the I forget what it's called. We've got a robotic floor sweeper and thraxer.
1: Yes.
19: And
1: the Roomba. Roomba.
19: A Roomba's not likely to do much damage to you, except maybe break a toe if you don't have anything on it. Runs up to you and
1: But if your computer's not hooked up to the Internet, then the AI, the HAL 9000, won't work, I think. But
19: well, there was no Internet, of course, in 2001. And the HAL 9000 was the equivalent of the new... The Chinese have the fastest supercomputer on the planet right now, okay?
1: Yeah.
19: And so the HAL 9000 would probably be the equivalent of that new computer that the Chinese have, loaded with their most up-to-date whiz-bang AI program. And then allowing to then hook up to everything that they could hook it up to that could possibly kill anybody.
1: I know. Bill,
19: I mean, the HAL 9000 was under 100% control of the space station.
1: All I know, when it's all said and done, that 2001 Space Odyssey was a pretty good movie and not a bad idea to watch it.
19: Stanley Kubrick was brilliant.
1: Yeah, came out in 1970, 1968, 69.
19: It was in the late 60s.
1: Yeah, so anyway,
19: I remember seeing it in Cinerama, in the Cinerama movie theater in Denver.
1: Nice. Bill in Wyoming, thanks for checking in. Good stuff as always. Thank you, sir. Stay right there. Lots more to get to. 1-844-2-McGraw. America at Night. Back in a moment.
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17: He smashed here against the old San Francisco, what do they call, the Boatmen or San Francisco 49ers. That's
18: I believe they're called the 49ers now.
17: Yeah. I thought that the speech given by my, I would call him a hero, is Robert Kennedy Jr., an amazing speech. I think that that family is just phenomenal, and I think that if anybody could smash anybody with a machine gun delivery, it's RFK Jr.
18: I didn't hear the speech. I was on the air. Well, give me the broad strokes.
17: Well, I think the thing that I thought was funny was that he kept mentioning how he was mentioning that the Democrats are the party of, at one time, the party of RFK and JFK, his uncle and his dad, fighting for voter rights. And he says today they're the parties that are limiting rights and limiting free speech. And he gave an example of how many people that the Democratic Party actually sued that were running for president, including himself, and he named I don't know how many people. And he said, they sued me to get me off the ticket, and then when they realized I was going to join Trump, they sued to put me back on so that those votes wouldn't go to Trump. So it's kind of funny. And he also made a great comment that the Democratic Party accused Trump of being a king and no kings, but they anointed a queen who had no convention, a canceled convention, and the fact that, you know, they anointed and appointed a candidate, and nobody voted for her. So he was really mocking them, and of course his old party. And you know, he basically said they sued me and got rid of me. And basically, he said when I met President Kennedy, President Trump, 3 hours after he was a conversation he was talking about, I got a call from President Trump after the assassination. He said he is nothing like the portrayal of the media. And he said he's a completely an incredible person. I thought it was the All most right. powerful speech.
18: All right.
17: I think I have to watch it again.
18: All right.
17: But, you being a pundit, I think you would probably enjoy it.
18: Yeah, I'm sure I'll take a look at it. Anything else, Tony?
17: I think that your Missouri conundrum is probably...
18: It is no more.
17: Yeah. So yeah. Maybe you could... go ahead.
18: Yeah, I'll let you go, Tony. I'll do a little recap. You get back to your laundry. Separate the whites from the colors. That's always smart. Use hot water on the whites. That's always there's my tip for you. And
17: I was using olive oil. You think that's going to work?
18: I would probably hold off on the olive oil. Also, check the lint filter on the dryer as well. Let me give you, thanks for the phone call, Tony. I got enough time to give you a quick rundown of what happened today in Missouri politics, because we talked about it yesterday, and it truly was a national story. So ultimately, it's very convoluted and very confusing. The argument was whether to use the old maps during the normal redistricting process, or use the newer maps that came about in 2025. And the state Supreme Court ruled late last week that the state had to use the maps from 2022. The state sued, went to the Supreme Court. Judge Kavanaugh rejected it and said, nope, the state Supreme Court carries the day. Then the state officials got together and went to another federal judge and a similar lawsuit. That federal judge said, no, no, no, the 2025 maps must be the law of the land. And they had a, then the opponents of that then brought that up to Judge Kavanaugh. He ruled this morning. He stayed that federal judge's ruling to allow the state Supreme Court ruling to stand for now, at least. And then the state Supreme Court brought in the Secretary of State on a contempt charge. They had a very contentious meeting early in the morning, and then they brought him back in the afternoon, in which Denny Hoskins, who was the Secretary of State of Missouri, said publicly that he will abide by the state Supreme Court's ruling that the 2022 maps are the law of the land in the state of Missouri. So the new maps, the Trump-friendly maps, have been tossed out, and they revert back to the 2022 maps. Now, what does that mean realistically for the congressional districts? Well, the truth is in Missouri, none of the congressional districts are competitive. So they've done a good job of making none of them competitive. Just that in the 2022 maps, the congressman from Kansas City, Emmanuel Cleaver, runs in a safe Democratic district. There are two safe Democratic districts, and there are 6 safe Republican districts. So we're going to go back to the 6-2 vote. So it won't change the makeup of anything. Democrats will most likely send 2 Democrats to Washington, and they'll send 6 Republicans. So Republicans missed out on 1 congressional seat if they would have reverted back to the 2025 map. Democracy alive and well when the elected officials can pick the voters, isn't it? Stay right there. Headlines straight ahead. America at Night. Back in a moment.
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21: With SRN News, I'm John Scott. Speaker Mike Johnson is closing up the House early, sending lawmakers home to campaign for the midterm elections after what he claims is the most productive Congress in decades, but not without a rebuke from GOP Representative Thomas Massie for all the unfinished business. 3 people charged by federal authorities with stealing $12 billion in federal and state homelessness aid to buy real estate, go on luxury trips, and buy vintage vehicles. The second such arrest of people on federal fraud charges in Southern California this week, as the Trump administration tries to emphasize a crackdown and fraud and waste in government aid programs. FBI charging 21-year-old Jonathan Kramer with receiving a firearm and ammunition for an alleged ISIS-inspired attack near Pittsburgh. This is SRN News.
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0: call 844-2-McGraw and be a part of the conversation on America at Night with McGraw and Millhaven.
1: All right, let's get some headlines here, and we'll go back to the phones, get some voicemails going as well. The Iranian-backed Houthi militia captured a strategic Red Sea port city today, giving the group a stronger position to attack ships in the crucial waterway for global trade. So the Houthis getting much more powerful in this war, not war, whatever you want to call it. The Houthi militia backed by Iran now sort of doing some damage in the Red Sea. That hasn't helped oil prices. Oil prices have now surged above $108 a barrel, the highest level in months. And there doesn't seem to be an end in sight with the price of oil going up. We mentioned this about Anthropic and artificial intelligence. Well, Anthropic announced today that several times over the last couple of months, it has blocked scientists from using artificial intelligence models to conduct research that would have helped develop biological weapons. Another science fiction story for you. The AI startup Anthropic said it could not figure out if this research was legitimate or nefarious. They did say that there could have been research that was valid, trying to do some research as ways to counteract biological weapons, but they decided to shut it down

that, including some Republicans, the payments, which would cost over $1 trillion, criticized by a number of Republicans, including Chip Roy, who was a big Texas Republican. He is a Freedom Caucus guy. You had others. Let me pull out some names here. Mark Short is the former vice president's chief of staff, was critical. Representative Ralph Norman, Republican from South Carolina, he's the vice chairman of the Freedom Caucus. He called the idea far-fetched, and he says, I think that dependent on keeping the House, I think it's problematic. I don't know where the money would come from. Joe Lonsdale, the co-founder of Palantir and a major Republican donor, said that he was unimpressed with the proposal. For the record, I'm hugely in favor of winning the midterms and love much about this administration, but I am strongly against bread and circus bribes. A couple of other Republicans along the way have, National Review called it, Republican socialism. So lots of people meeting that with criticism. It's hard to blame Democrats for socialism when your guy is offering $5,000 to every citizen if his party keeps control of Congress. We mentioned Gavin Newsom signed a bill that prohibits social media platforms from providing addictive features. It's the first such law of its kind. Announced Steve Witkoff, Trump's special envoy, has made at least $257 million, including from a holding company that invested in Trump family's crypto business. Jimmy Kimmel is making news. This is actually a pretty interesting story. So Jimmy Kimmel has a interview with James Tallarico, the Senate candidate from Texas. And they've decided to air it on YouTube. And the Jimmy Kimmel people, critical of the FCC for saying that there is pressure from the FCC to not air the James Tallarico show on the Jimmy Kimmel show on ABC. So Jimmy Kimmel decided to move the interview to YouTube. You know what? I love Jimmy Kimmel. I think he's funny. I think he's very funny. I've had some very nice things about Jimmy Kimmel in the past. This one, though, I don't think you can blame the FCC, because I think the argument goes that if you have James Tallarico on the show, you got to have all of the candidates on the show. That's the rules. And as antiquated as that rule is, and as silly as that rule is, it's the law. And so if James Tallarico goes on Jimmy Kimmel Live, then he's got to have Ken Paxton on. And I don't know who else is running in that race, if they've got an independent or a Green Party or whoever else. You got to put every single person on that show. So I don't know if Jimmy Kimmel is looking to make hay or what, but the same argument with Stephen Colbert, right? The same James Tallarico. Colbert, oh my goodness, we're being infringed upon. Well, the FCC has a rule that if you have one on, you have to invite them all on. And so maybe Jimmy Kimmel, maybe Scott Colbert didn't, Stephen Colbert didn't want to have Ken Paxton on, didn't want to have the other candidates on. So, got to put it on YouTube. So I'm actually, there's a little bit more to that story than just the headline. What else we got going on here? Well, that's about it in terms of all the news. All right. 1-844-2-McGraw, 1-844-262-4729. Oh, one more here for the road. Do you remember Princess Diana's revenge dress? It was a nickname that her dress got in 1994. On the same day that her then husband, Prince Charles, admitted on national television that he was having an affair. That night, there was a gala, and apparently Princess Diana wore a little black cocktail dress that was the envy of the world, and they called it a revenge dress, right? So your husband goes on TV and says, I'm having an affair.
you show up at a gala looking like

0: $1 million. That's why they call it the revenge dress. It really flattered Princess Diana. That revenge dress, that very dress, is now on sale. And you can have that dress. It is expected to fetch $300,000. I would go on Kalshi and bet that it probably goes for more than $300,000. I think $300,000 is low. That's just me. But that revenge dress, that off-the-shoulder black cocktail dress, is for sale for anybody who wants to cough up some cash. Danny in Rolla, you are on America at Night.
1: Hey, bud. I don't think I'd look good in that dress.
0: I would. I've never met you, but I would probably agree. I don't think you'd look good in that dress.
1: You know, there's been a lot of talk about affordability, and it really is weird. I used to, 20 years ago, I worked for a company that built engines, and I was in quality assurance. And we had a process called root cause analysis. So when you had a problem, you had to find out the root cause. Well, when you talk about affordability, when you add tens of millions of people into the country illegally, supply stays the same, basically. Demand goes up. That means inflation. And I'm not saying, you know me, I'm not a diehard Trumper. I think he miscalculated the war in Iran. I think he thought it was going to be like Venezuela, but yeah, whatever.
0: Well, but there's also, I mean, one could argue that undocumented workers coming in would cause inflation, but he's been kicking them out of the country. So you would think if there's less people, there would be less demand. That means prices would go down. Gas would go down. But that's not what's happening.
1: Yeah, except for one thing. If you know anything about science, inertia, a body in motion tends to stay in motion. Well, when you have inflation, it tends to stay that way. So when you have home prices going up, they tend to continue going up until something drastic happens. And the start of that, the root cause, was letting all these migrants in.
0: Well, but inflation was significantly, when Trump took over, inflation was less than it is now.
1: I don't disagree.
0: Okay. But, well, there's, right. So the root cause of inflation today are a number of things, and one of them is tariffs, and the yin and the yang of the tariffs. The other one is gas prices. When he gave the State of the Union address, I think a gallon of gas, average gallon of gas, was like $2.80 or something. Now it's over $4. So it's $1.50 more than it was, $1.30, $1.40 more than it was in January. That's a shock to the system. That causes everything to go up. So the root cause of the tariffs and gas prices.
1: Well, gas prices haven't helped it, and I don't know about the tariffs. I don't know if, let's say we're neighbors, and I have a something that you want to buy, a widget, and you have a something that I want to buy. But instead of selling it to our neighbors down the street, you want to charge me 50% more, and I'm charging you market price. That's not fair. So in the big scheme of things, generally the public feels the short-term effects of a tariff. However, in the long term, in the big picture, you cannot allow somebody to flood your market with something at a certain price, and then when we go to trade with them, we have tariffs out the yin yang. It doesn't, that's not good trade.
0: Danny, trade is, free trade is very complicated, and trade deals take, you know, years to sort of negotiate. But when Donald Trump comes in and rips the wires out of these very, very difficult and delicate trade situations where he just arbitrarily puts 50% tariffs on Canadian goods or European goods or whatever else, right? I mean, that's ripping and stripping the gears out of the whole system. There was a shock to the system, Danny. Thanks for the phone call. Any businessman will tell you that was a shock to the supply chain. You have prices that are going, you know, haywire. You have no price certainty. You have no supply chain guarantees. And so every single business has been put on its heels, and they have to raise prices and cover things. And now they're given the tariff money back to the companies. Well, great. So some companies ate it. Other companies had to pass it on. It was a whole shock to the system. But I think any economist would tell you that inflation has gone up since he's been in office. That's a fact. Two, the reasons are tariffs and gas prices. Eleanor in Florida. Eleanor, welcome to America at Night.
2: Yes, I'm glad to speak with you. I'm a news junkie.
0: Okay.
2: So I'm listening to the news all the time. And since I can't afford satellite, I have no television. I listen to the radio. And
0: smart,
2: so
0: smart woman.
2: It was on the news this year, and I can't remember when. It was on Fox on the radio that Nantucket, a place you said you could live there off the coast of Massachusetts, has the highest cocaine levels in their groundwater and in their sewage than the rest of our whole country. So what do you think about that statistic?
0: I probably won't be drinking the groundwater in Nantucket. So how about that? I still think it's beautiful. I still think it's I still think it's gorgeous and everything else. Maybe I'll move to Martha's Vineyard. How was the cocaine problem in the groundwater with Martha's Vineyard?
2: They didn't go into it. They just said on the news report was Nantucket Island. When you said, oh, it's a beautiful place, I had to show you, a lot of the people that live there must use a lot of cocaine.
0: Yeah, or I don't know if, I missed that story. That's an interesting story. I'll have to do a little more research on that.
2: Look it up, pull it up on your internet and see. It was on Fox, on my radio show. And you know what would help our economy big time? It was 10 years ago that our government put all these environmental regulations on diesel fuel. And that's when diesel has gone through the roof. And that's why all farmers' tractors and everything are on diesel. 18-wheelers are diesel. That is what's contributing to our cost of everything going up. And they should take all those environmental regulations off diesel and get the price down so we can afford to buy groceries in the store.
0: Yeah, well, I don't, it's a good question. I'm sure there are some environmental regulations on diesel, but diesel.
2: A lot.
0: Yeah, but diesel has shot up over the last year or so exponentially, hasn't it?
2: Well, it's primarily these environmental restrictions that went in 10 years ago. There was a man on one of your fellow radio talk show hosts, Brian Kilmeade, had this man on, and he said that's why diesel's gone up when they put all these environmental restrictions on diesel. So that is contributing to everything in the stores going up. Everything's moved by a diesel vehicle.
0: Yeah, well, let's see here. September of 26, diesel is up around $6 in some markets. And let's see, in 2023, I'm just pulling up. Here, I got a break. Let me do this. Eleanor, thanks for the phone call. Appreciate it. I'll check in with old Brian Kilmeade, longtime friend of mine, Brian Kilmeade. What's he talking about? What does he know about diesel? He takes a limo to work every day. Hold that thought, Eleanor. Thanks for checking in. America at Night, back in a moment.
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8: Here's a forecast on News Talk 1250 KBRF as we go through tonight. We're going to be seeing early showers and turning partly cloudy, 54 for our low. Mostly sunny, 74 on Thursday. Thursday night, 56. A little bit of rain starting in late Thursday night. We'll see that into Friday night as well. 63 for Friday's time, 54 for Friday night's low. Mostly cloudy and a 69 for Saturday. Mostly cloudy, 53 for Saturday night, 69 on Sunday. That's a look at your forecast on News Talk 1250.
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0: 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We got a special 9/11 anniversary show for you. I think you will like it. Until then, thanks for putting up with me, and we'll see you tomorrow night.

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0: news this hour from Town Hall. I'm John Scott. The House passing a broad package of sanctions targeting Russian officials and key pillars of its economy, as lawmakers look to deprive President Vladimir Putin of the financial resources needed to wage the war against Ukraine. Texas Congressman Michael McCaul says the bill calls for tariffs on top Russian energy importers.
1: These countries have a choice to make about whether they will continue to sustain Putin's aggression. Putin believes he can keep financing this war indefinitely. We need to change that calculation.
0: The bill named after the late Senator Lindsey Graham of South Carolina. The U.S. sending bombs to Israel.
2: Sources tell AP the Trump administration plans to deliver 2,000-pound bombs to Israel as part of a $2.8 billion arms package. It includes 40,000 of those powerful bombs. The Biden administration paused their delivery 2 years ago amid concerns about the possibility of mass casualties in Gaza. Congress has been informally notified about the pending deal, which is not yet final. Most of it is to be paid for with foreign military financing, in which U.S. taxpayer dollars are given to Israel to turn around and buy the weapons from the U.S. Ben Thomas, Washington.
0: A man has been put to death for the 2005 fatal shooting of three people during an attempted robbery at his neighbor's home in rural Texas. It's the state's fifth execution of the year. 40-year-old LeJames Norman put to death by lethal injection at the state penitentiary in Huntsville. He'd been sentenced to death in the fatal shootings of 24-year-old Samuel Roberts, 18-year-old Tiffany Peacock, and 38-year-old Kelso Lopez inside the home they shared in Edna, located southwest of Houston. Another man also convicted is set to be executed next week. More on these stories from townhall.com.
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0: Soldiers in the African nation Eswatini have accidentally shot two U.S. government personnel.
6: The U.S. personnel were wounded during an anti-smuggling operation by the Eswatini army in the northeast of the country. Eswatini's government says in a statement issued on Monday, the Americans sustained minor injuries and there's an investigation underway. The Eswatini government hasn't immediately identified the U.S. government personnel. The State Department said it's aware of the shootings and the affected U.S. personnel are safe, but has not immediately identified who they were. Eswatini is a small kingdom of around 1.3 million people on the border between South Africa and Mozambique. I'm Charles Deledesma.
0: And a European Union-backed court has convicted former Kosovo President Hashim Thaci of four counts of war crimes. And they were committed during his country's war of independence from Serbia. News at townhall.com. Alex Saab, a close associate of deposed Venezuelan leader Nicolas Maduro, pleading guilty to money laundering charges in the United States. A sentencing date has not been set. Saab facing a maximum penalty of 20 years in prison. Maduro is facing charges including narco-terrorism. Federal agents say they stopped a terror plot near Pittsburgh.
7: The FBI has charged 21-year-old Jonathan Kramer with receiving a firearm and ammunition for an alleged ISIS-inspired attack near Pittsburgh. Agents arrested Kramer outside a Cranberry Township hotel. A witness said Kramer declared, "Today is the day." Prosecutors want Kramer held without bond. Officials call it the second alleged ISIS-inspired plot by a U.S. citizen in a month. Willie Nelson, Washington.
0: Artist Peter Max has died at the age of 88. Max was known for colorful pop art in the 1960s. His son said he died Monday. No cause given, but he had advanced dementia. More on these stories at townhall.com.
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11: Here's a forecast on News Talk 1250 KBRF as we go through tonight. We're going to be seeing early showers and turning partly cloudy, 54 for our low. Mostly sunny, 74 on Thursday. Thursday night, 56. A little bit of rain starting in late Thursday night. We'll see that into Friday night as well. 63 for Friday's high, 54 for Friday night's low. Mostly cloudy and a 69 for Saturday. Mostly cloudy, 53 for Saturday night, 69 on Sunday. That's a look at your forecast on Newstalk 1250.
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13: Oh, and research all this stuff is fascinating. And I found this book, The Wreck of the Mentor. And I started to go down that road. And I found out late last week, we had just booked the book, just booked the guest, the author, Eric J. Dolan, and it just appeared on the New York Times bestseller list last week. So good timing. So we'll do that here in just a minute. Like to give a heartfelt prayer to the eight who are presumed dead after a B-52 Stratofortress exploded shortly after takeoff at the Edwards Air Force Base in California. Eight people, they say, have died. After it crashed, right after takeoff Monday afternoon, there was a massive cloud of smoke. It seemed like it was still on the Air Force Base. Images show a smoldering remains of the aircraft. Not much is known. It's going to take months and months and months to find out what happened. It was carrying eight people on a routine test mission. It crashed shortly after takeoff. Initial indications are that the crash was not survivable. Emergency personnel were on the scene. It was a mix of uniformed military personnel, government civilians, and government contractors. The plane was doing some type of test mission. Witnesses say that the aircraft went down immediately after takeoff, and the crash was contained within the Air Force Base. So a terrible tragedy that occurred. Some of the pictures, you can see some of the postings online of some of the clouds of smoke, black smoke, and what is it? Just a terrible accident and a tragedy. And we should always remember that even a routine mission is not a routine mission, and these people and military take their lives in their hands every single day. So a little prayer for the families of those fallen in the line of duty. All right, stay right there. When we come back, we're going to talk about the shipwreck of the Mentor, a true story about an 1880s shipwreck. And why is it so fascinating? We'll tell you when we come back next. America at Night, we're just getting started. Open phones in an hour, but get some popcorn and wait till you hear this yarn. America at Night, back in a moment.
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24: Get ready for a great yarn. Our next guest has written a book, The True Story of Death, Despair, and Deliverance in the Age of Sail. The book is called The Wreck of the Mentor, and we learned just now the book is going to debut on the New York Times bestseller list. Eric J. Dolan, welcome to America at Night.
25: Thanks for having me.
24: First of all, congratulations on the New York Times. That's great, but it's also not just on the New York Times, it's also on the Independent.
25: The Independent Booksellers compilation of bestsellers is number 5 for the past week. So that's great.
24: That's fantastic. The book just came out. It is called The Wreck of the Mentor. You wrote another book about pirates, which got a whole lot of attention. Did this story come out of that pirate book, or had you find out about this Wreck of the Mentor?
25: No, the pirate book was Black Flags, Blue Waters, which was a lot of fun to write. But no, this story did not come from that. This story originated back in 2007 when I wrote a book called Leviathan, The History of Whaling in America, since the Mentor was a whale ship that left from New Bedford in 1831. I came across the story while researching my larger history of whaling, but it didn't fit into the narrative, so I tucked it into the back of my head. And then fast forward to 2024, when I published a book called Left for Dead, which was about 5 men who were intentionally marooned on the Falkland Islands during the War of 1812. And that story had some similarities to the Mentor, because there was a shipwreck involved, there were people on islands, multiple islands, for many years, desperately trying to survive. So it brought the Wreck of the Mentor back into the front of my brain, and I needed a new book topic, so I took a deep dive. I started reading everything I could about the Wreck of the Mentor, and I just decided it was a great story, and I wanted to tell it.
24: Beautiful. Eric J. Dolan, the book is called The Wreck of the Mentor. I love a good shipwreck story, but take us back to 1832. Why... not very well known, somewhat obscure shipwreck in 1832. What caught your attention?
25: Well, in part because nobody today will have ever heard of the story, but at the time it was major news. It was covered in newspapers all around the country. One of the survivors published a book that went through multiple editions right after the event. And the thing that really grabbed me, in addition to it being a maritime story, which I love to tell, is that it was so complicated. It spanned over 5 years, ultimately. It involved the crash on a reef in 1832. It was just the beginning of the story. Over the next 4 years, there were vicious attacks. There were the collision of East and West, displays of kindness and compassion. There was an open ocean voyage in a rickety whale ship. There were multiple escapes. There were periods of starvation. There was a murder. There was a naval rescue mission sent by President Andrew Jackson. And it had so many different elements. And they were so interesting to me because they're ones that modern readers would know very little about. I venture that very few of your listeners really know what Palau is. It's this archipelago of 340 islands about 500 miles to the east of the Philippines, and had a very vibrant culture, and all of a sudden the West invades. There are multiple shipwrecks, including the Mentor, and guns are involved. The provision of guns and ammunition sort of changes the balance of power in Palau. I mean, all these different elements I was able to weave into the story, and it was a lot of fun to write.
24: The book is called The Wreck of the Mentor. The New York Times, not only is it now on the New York Times bestseller list, but the New York Times called it the nonfiction everyone will be talking about in 2026, The Wreck of the Mentor. Eric J. Dolan. All right, take us back to 1832. Tell us about the Mentor. Where was it going, and what was it trying to do?
25: Well, actually, the Mentor left New Bedford Harbor in July of 1831, and it was right at the height of the golden age of whaling. This is a time when America led the world in whaling, and whale oil was a major illuminant at the time, and New Bedford was the largest whaling port in the United States. It had just recently outstripped Nantucket. So the Mentor leaves in July of 1831. They thought they were going to have a short trip in the Atlantic, but they weren't finding many whales, so Captain Edward Barnard decided to go around the Cape of Good Hope into the Indian Ocean. They still didn't have much luck, so he decided to sail all the way to the Pacific Ocean, which was literally teeming with millions of sperm whales, the most valuable whale of all. But unfortunately for him and the men on board the Mentor, on the night of May 21st of 1832, after they had left the Spice Islands and they were heading for Guam, a major storm blew in. They couldn't use celestial navigation. Edward Barnard thought that he was out in open water, but he was tragically wrong because in the early morning hours of May 21st, the Mentor crashes into a reef at the northern edge of the Palawan archipelago, and the ship is done for, huge hole in the hull. And within a day's time, half of the men on board, 11 men, are dead, 10 of them because they tried to escape the wreck on a whaleboat when the storm was still raging. They were never seen again. And then one of them, who drowned a little bit later when he tried to escape on another whaleboat that got smashed to smithereens before even being dropped down into the water. So that's all within a day, and then the story goes on from there.
24: How many men survived?
25: Ultimately, seven. Seven out of the 22 men make it back to the United States. And one of them, Horace Holden, who wrote a book about his experience, despite the fact that he was near death for probably the better part of almost 2 years on this small island. After they were in Palau, they went to another island. They got blown off course. He was in bad shape, but he made it back to the United States, and he lived to be 94 years old and died in 1904. And what was even more amazing is while he was in Toby, which is sort of near Palau, it's part of Palau today, but not then, he was forcibly tattooed on the arms and chest. That was one of the things that the whalemen were forced to endure. And he just had, his story was amazing, not only what he endured in Palau and on Toby, but also his longevity and his life after coming back to the United States.
24: So the ship is now sunk. Seven people survived. Is it literally just swimming to the nearest land? And this is where the nearest land was, this island in Palau?
25: No, the reef was off the island of Kiangle, a small island in the northern part of Palau. They still had one whaleboat left. It was a leaky one. So the remaining men got into the whaleboat, and they went to a small island. They were attacked by the natives after leaving that island. They escaped from those natives. Then they landed on another island a little further south. They were taken to a village where they were ultimately welcomed, and the villagers decided to help them build a canoe to escape back to the Spice Islands. But in exchange, the Americans had to promise to bring back 200 guns and ammunition, and they had to leave three of the whalemen behind as hostages to make sure that they returned. But the problem is, when they left on the whaleboat and the canoe that the natives had built for them, it didn't make it back to the Spice Islands. It got blown off course, and they landed on this very small island called Toby, only a mile long and a half mile wide, where the whalemen and some of the Palauans who had gone with them were treated as captives. And that's where a lot of the story takes place. For multiple years, the men are kept there. Two of the men escape on a passing western ship. And then finally, two more whalemen escape about a year and a half later on another western ship that comes by. And ultimately, President Andrew Jackson sends a naval vessel, a very impressive naval vessel, to collect the last of the Americans who are in Palau.
24: That's a heck of a yarn here. Eric J. Dolan, our guest. The book is called The Wreck of the Mentor. How did the Americans speak to the natives? They didn't speak English, did they?
25: No, they didn't. They definitely didn't speak English. This is one of the fortunate things that happened for the Americans. There were these men in the Pacific Islands called beachcombers, and they were basically Westerners who had jumped ship while they were in the Pacific and decided to incorporate themselves into local life. And fortunately for the whalemen, the first village that they encountered, called Engarshalong, there was a guy there named Charlie who was a former mariner or sailor on a British ship. He had left his ship in the early 1800s, settled in Palau, married a Palauan woman, and become a minor chief. But for the whalemen, the thing that was great about Charlie is he could still speak English. So he could speak English and the Palauan language, and he acted as an interpreter.
24: When you say the natives of Palau, I mean, are you talking, set the scene for me. What are we talking about when we talk about natives of Palau?
25: Sure. Palau had a very vibrant culture that went back thousands of years, but of course it was quite different, as was the case for all of these Pacific Islands, than the West, Europe and America. The natives on Palau, the men were typically entirely naked. They had black teeth because of they dyed their teeth black, and also they chewed betel nuts, which made their saliva red. They were heavily tattooed. When they first encountered the whalemen, they were carrying war clubs and spears and swords, so they looked very dangerous, certainly the first encounter. The women would wear skirts that were made out of leaves. They would adorn themselves with certain types of jewelry. They put coconut oil in their hair, so their hair was very shiny oftentimes. They're a very proud culture. They had rich traditions, but they certainly looked very different to the Americans when they ultimately stepped ashore. But after spending a lot of time with the Palauans, the Americans, who first had a really condescending attitude towards the natives, viewed them more as friends and people who had helped them, were helping them to escape. So familiarity didn't breed contempt. It sort of bred more understanding between the whalemen and the natives who decided to help them.
24: Now you know why the New York Times called The Wreck of the Mentor one of the nonfiction books everyone will be talking about in 2026. Eric J. Dolan, The Wreck of the Mentor. What's the story about the natives were enamored with what the Americans were wearing? Well, tell me that story.
25: Right. Well, they were enamored pretty much with anything that came from the West that they didn't have experience with. Most importantly was iron, because this is a culture, they didn't naturally have iron or metals. So it was very common for Western ships in the Pacific in the early 1800s to trade iron, whether that's hoops from barrels, nails, tools, mirrors that have iron and the glasses in the iron. They would trade those with the natives for water and food when they would stop at these various islands. But clothes was also very new to them, and it was something that they treasured, the natives treasured. So it was actually one of the ways in which the whalemen escaped from the first natives that they encountered, attacked them, and wanted to steal things from the whaleboat. So Captain Barnard decided to pitch single pieces of clothes into the water as far away from the whaleboat as he could, and each time he did that, the natives would furiously paddle over to the floating piece of apparel, pick it up, and then they'd resume their chase. And Barnard did this so many times that he was ultimately able to get farther away from the natives, and the natives ultimately got too far away from their home island and turned around and left the whalemen alone, but that only led to them landing on another island 2 days later, where they encountered a new group of natives. So it really was the novelty of the clothes, and it was something that, for whatever reason, the Palauans treasured and wanted to get their hands on.
24: The book is called The Wreck of the Mentor, back in 1832. So interesting, the New York Times called it one of the best nonfiction books out there. Now on the New York Times bestseller list, Eric J. Dolan, our guest. We'll get to more of this incredible story. The book is just out, just landed on the New York Times bestseller list, The Wreck of the Mentor. America at Night, back in a moment.
23: Coming to you from the heart of the nation, this is America at Night with McGraw-Milhaven.

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1: With SRN News, I'm John Scott. President Trump traveling to North Carolina Wednesday, a rally for his handpicked Republican Senate hopeful and former National Party Chairman Michael Whatley to shore up his campaign against Democratic former Governor Roy Cooper. A motorist arrested on murder charges after authorities say she slammed her SUV into a city bus in Los Angeles, killing at least two people and injuring six others in a prelude to a second deadly tragedy, the fiery crash of a TV news helicopter used by NBC and Telemundo that was covering the collision. 36-year-old Bailey Lynn Rios was arrested Tuesday night. 40-year-old LaJames Norman has been put to death in Texas. That was for the 2005 fatal shooting of three people in rural Texas. This is SRN News.
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1: The book is called The Wreck of the Mentor. Eric J. Dolan, our guest. The true story of death, despair, and deliverance in the age of sale. You can get this book where all fine books are sold, including the website, Eric J. Dolan, D-O-L-I-N, ericjdolan.com. He has all of his books up there, and you can read the beginning chapters and get a sense of what the book is all about. Eric, take me through the research of this book. It happened in 1832, but it also happened in a remote island in the Pacific Ocean. How did you go about researching this?
2: Well, fortunately, Horace Holden, one of the men on board the Mentor, when he came back to the United States, he wrote a very detailed book of his experience there. The captain, Edward Barnard, wrote a very detailed manuscript of his experience with the intent to publish, but he died some years later when his ship went down in Lake Erie, and that manuscript was only discovered in the 1970s in the bowels of a museum, so I was able to access that. There were hundreds of articles written about this. The Naval Rescue Mission had somebody who detailed everything that went on there, and I also, to the extent possible, used oral histories from Palau, because they didn't have a written history at the time, and you had to use context, too. I knew a lot about the whaling industry. I knew a lot about Pacific interactions with Pacific Islanders, different islands, and pulling that all together, I was able to tell the story. But it is just wonderful. You can access virtually every newspaper or journal that was written at this time, and there were quite a few articles on the wreck of the Mentor and the travails of the men who left in 1831. And as they trickled back to the United States, there would be these little pulses of coverage. So there was a lot of information to draw upon, and that's what I did.
1: Yeah. Talk about, because I know in the book you try and portray the natives and get their point of view. And you mentioned the oral histories. How did you go about doing some of that, and how did you try and put yourself into their mindset?
2: Well, in the author's note at the beginning,

0: available. You have some oral histories. You know the context. And you can sort of use your understanding of history to leaven some of the comments that the Westerners, the whalemans, made about their experience. So I think I did a very fair and respectful job of covering the Palauan side of the interactions. And the feedback that I've gotten from some people who live in Palau is that I succeeded. So you just do, you have to do the best you can. And this is a problem that confronts any historian that writes about events in the 1600s, 1700s, and 1800s. And you don't want to make up information, but there are a lot of clues that you can use in the historical record, along with oral histories that might be available, to tell the fullest and most complete story possible.
1: When the shipwrecked soldiers get to the island, is this the first time the natives have seen somebody from the West? Have they had any interaction? It seems like they're a lot more friendly or a lot more able to cut a deal than one would think.
0: Right. Well, no, the Palauans did have interactions with Western ships throughout the late 1600s and 1700s, just very sporadic. But then there was a major shipwreck in 1783 of a British bark named the Antelope. And there are a couple of chapters in the book that talk about that, because that wreck in 1783 was the first sustained contact between the West and the Palauans. And one of the outgrowths of that crash was that the Palauan chief, the Kororan chief of the village, said, "We'll let you build a ship to escape from salvage from the Antelope, but in exchange, you have to give us guns and ammunition, and also have to join us in fights with other villages to gain superiority." So that backdrop plays a very important role in the story of the Mentor, because when the Mentor crashed in a different village, those villagers immediately said, "We want the same deal that the Antelope people, the British, gave to Koror here in Ngarshalang. We want you to give us guns and ammunition so we can be more powerful, and in exchange, we'll help you leave the islands." So, yes, by the time the Mentor crashed, Palauans were very familiar with, or I mean, not very familiar, right, but familiar with the West. So it wasn't as much of a shock if it had been first contact.
1: And they were smart enough, they wanted guns to what? To protect themselves or to go on the offensive?
0: To go on the offensive. Palau, with all these different islands, there were many different villages in Palau. And although they all spoke the same language, they had their own spheres of influence and control. And it was very common, even well before any Westerners arrived, for different Palauan villages to engage in sieges and wars with one another, often quite bloody wars. So the provision of guns gave those who had the guns a military advantage in vanquishing their foes.
1: Eric J. Dolan, what does this tell you, writing a book about two completely different cultures, right, completely separated in many ways, and yet the human nature, the similarities in the human nature from both groups?
0: Yeah, that really jumped out at me. In fact, I talk in the book about the concept of the noble savage, which was very prevalent in the late 1700s and early 1800s, where Westerners viewed natives in the Pacific in particular as being these children of nature, pure of heart, wanting to help the Westerners who had been cast upon their shores. But the conclusion that I reach is that in many ways, the way that the Palauans reacted and their interest in guns and warfare is that seemed to reflect base human nature more than noble savages. In many ways, the Palauans were similar to the Westerners they encountered, especially when it came to power politics.
1: Yeah. Eric J. Dolan, D-O-L-I-N, Eric J. Dolan, the book is The Wreck of the Mentor, newly minted on the New York Times bestseller list, just came out. Go back for a minute, Eric. Talk about how this was big news of the day. A shipwreck in the middle of the Pacific Ocean on a small little island.

0: How did the news get back to the mainland? There wasn't AP, there wasn't wire, there wasn't internet. How did the news travel?
1: Yeah, it was definitely big news, and the way the news traveled is by the return of the participants. A couple of years after, about a year after the Whaleman crashed, two of them, one of whom was Captain Barnard, was able to get on a passing Western ship, a Spanish ship, that took him and the other whalemen that managed to escape to China. And from China, they were able to get passage on an American ship back to Hampton Roads, Virginia. So immediately upon landing in the United States, Captain Barnard was telling people the story. He went to a number of places, including New Bedford and Nantucket, and talked about his ordeal. But more importantly, he wrote a letter to the Secretary of the Navy, Levi Woodbury, imploring him to send a U.S. naval vessel to Palau to repatriate or get back the Americans. So that was the initial slug of information. And then a few years later, Horace Holden and another whaleman escaped. When they came back, they gave many interviews, not only in the United States, but also to newspapers in China, which published extensive accounts. And then when Holden got back to the United States, he promptly wrote a book. And the book was intended to make him some money, but also to incite action on the part of the federal government and get them to go to Palau with a naval ship. But unbeknownst to Holden, when he wrote his book, because communication wasn't that good back then, he didn't know yet. He found out a little bit later that the federal government and Andrew Jackson had already sent a naval ship to Palau about a year or so earlier, and they were en route to getting the remaining Americans back.
0: Palau today is an island in the Pacific in which the United States and Palau are very close, are we not?
1: Oh, absolutely. Palau, after the wreck of the Mentor throughout the 1800s and 1900s, Palau became a pawn in international politics. First, Spain took over Palau, then Germany took over Palau, then Japan took over Palau, and when Japan was defeated in World War II, the American Navy oversaw Palau for a couple of years, then the United Nations, and it wasn't until 1994 when Palau finally became a republic and had control over their own destiny. But we still have a compact of free association with Palau, and we provide military support and have a base, and we also provide some financial support to the Palauans, but they run their own country.
0: Is it a tourist attraction at all? Do people go and visit and hang out
1: in
0: the...
1: It's very famous for scuba diving. There's something called the Jellyfish Lake there, which is a lake that sort of is separated from the larger ocean and has millions of these golden jellyfish that have been in the lake so long that they've lost their ability to sting. So it's a very popular place for snorkelers and scuba divers to swim among all these golden jellyfish. It's sort of like being in a bowl of gummy bears, I guess. I haven't been there. But there are a lot of areas in Palau that are very famous for diving. It's a small country, only about 19,000 people. But everybody that I've spoken to who's been there, and I have not, has said wonderful things about it.
0: The Wreck of the Mentor now sits on the New York Times bestseller list. The New York Times called it the nonfiction everyone will be talking about in 2026, The Wreck of the Mentor, Eric J. Dolan. Eric, with a couple of minutes left, a couple more questions here. In doing your research, what nugget of information did you come along and say, I can't believe I just discovered this?
1: This is going to sound like a cop-out, but I'm sorry, it's not. I've written 17 books. My background, my undergraduate, master's, and PhD are in biology and environmental policy. I'm not a trained historian, so to speak, although I am an historian because I tell stories about history. Every book I've done has been on very different subjects. So each book is like getting a new master's degree. When I started working on this book, I knew nothing about The Wreck of the Mentor. So almost every day was a phenomenal surprise. Every day I was researching it, I was discovering something new. So there's not one nugget of information that floored me. Although, as as was the case in the 1830s when the men came back, one of the things that most enthralled the American public was the fact that the whalemen were forcibly tattooed while they were on the island of Toby. And that was very fascinating to me, because this is right at the time when Americans saw their first tattoos. In fact, 6 months after Horace Holden came back, he refused to show his tattoos publicly. He just showed them to his friends and a number of reporters who were reporting on him. But a few months after he got back, another guy, this guy O'Connell, who had been in the Pacific, a different island, for about 10 years, he was tattooed head to foot. He took a totally different approach. He joined P.T. Barnum's circus, and he went on the road and became a traveling act and made a living off of showing people his tattoos. And he was the first American, first Westerner to show tattoos in the United States. So I think that was a fascinating element to me, especially today when so many people have tattoos. Back then, it was very rare and exotic.
0: What a great story. The Wreck of the Mentor just came out, just newly minted on the New York Times bestseller list. A true story of death, despair, and deliverance in the age of sail. I can't wait to hear more about Charlie when you open up the book. The Wreck of the Mentor, Eric J. Dolan. Go to ericjdolan.com. You can read a couple of the beginning chapters. All of the books are there. Also, where all fine books are sold. Eric J. Dolan, thank you for a wonderful yarn. Good luck with the book tour, and thanks for stopping in.
1: Thank you very much for having me.
0: America at Night, back in just one moment.
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7: Here's a forecast on News Talk 1250 KBRF as we go through tonight. We're going to be seeing early showers and turning partly cloudy, 54 for our low. Mostly sunny, 74 on Thursday. Thursday night, 56. A little bit of rain starting in late Thursday night. We'll see that into Friday night as well. 63 for Friday's high, 54 for Friday night's low. Mostly cloudy and a 69 for Saturday. Mostly cloudy, 53 for Saturday night, 69 on Sunday. That's a look at your forecast on News Talk 1250.
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0: I don't know what it is, but I love me a good shipwreck story, whether it's Moby Dick or the shipwreck of the Mentor or pick a shipwreck. It is, I love a good shipwreck story. And I don't know why. I think it's the open seas, the swashbuckling nature of it all. What was the movie with Chris Hemsworth and the true story of, was it The Heart of the Sea? The Heart of the Ocean? The Heart of the, no, the Heart of the Sea was, the Perfect Storm was, oh man, that book was fantastic. And the movie was really good too. Heart of the Ocean, that was the diamond that they had for the Titanic. The Heart of the Sea, right? That was the true story. Of Moby Dick. So, they wrote Moby Dick. Herman Melville wrote Moby Dick and then fictionalized the account of it all. And, Nathaniel Philbrick then wrote the true story of the whale ship Essex. And that book was fantastic. And they turned that into a movie a couple years ago. Everything seems to be before COVID or after COVID. It was before COVID. And it starred one of the Hemsworth brothers, and I don't know who else was in it, but that movie was, Ron Howard did that movie. That movie was fantastic. Talk about a great shipwreck. Anything to do with Nantucket and whaling and shipping, I don't know. There's just something about that that just sort of strikes my fancy, for what it's worth. All right, phone calls next hour. 1-844-2-McGraw, 1-844-262-4729. We got voicemails, we got text messages. And hopefully we get some phone calls. Love the phone calls. Love first-time followers. And I got to tell you my story about the New York Knickerbockers and how they won the NBA championship after 53 years. Do you know that if it takes them another 53 years to win another championship, it will be 2079? That's how long 53 years is. It would be 2079. If they waited another 53 years to win a championship, put that into perspective. Holy mackerel. Let's open phones next hour. Wait right there. Monday night. Our executive director is Alex Hinton. Our engineer tonight is Tom Dallack. I'm McGraw-Milhaven. This is America at Night. on Westwood One.
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6: News this hour from Town Hall. I'm John Scott. Federal authorities make more arrests and a crackdown on fraud.
7: Federal authorities carried out arrests in Los Angeles Wednesday, charging 3 people with allegedly stealing $12 million in aid meant for the homeless. The funds were used to buy real estate, luxury trips, vintage cars, and even open a nightclub. Assistant Attorney General Colin McDonald is head of the National Fraud Enforcement Division.
8: These are fraudsters who allegedly exploited funds that were meant to go to those who needed it most.
7: Prosecutors allege Michael Young with the nonprofit Home at Last created shell companies that allowed him to steal $7.5 million in taxpayer money. Lakia Malone allegedly took bribes from another nonprofit, and Donye Mitchell used award money for personal expenses. I'm Jennifer King.
6: The Federal Reserve raising the cost of borrowing money. The Fed increased its benchmark interest rate by a quarter point. It was the first rate hike since the summer of 2023. Authorities looking into why a TV helicopter covering a story in the San Fernando Valley crashed Tuesday, killing a reporter and the pilot on board. NTSB investigator Fabian Salazar says the live video taken just before that news helicopter crash will be closely analyzed.
9: That video is probably the most important evidence that we have discovered so far. And what we are going to do is get a pristine copy of that recording and send it to our recorder's lab for a sound spectrum analysis, because in that recording we are clearly hearing sounds that are consistent with the engine changing its speed. And we're also hearing tones that are being generated that are likely advisories to the pilot.
6: NBC4 Los Angeles identifying the two that were aboard the helicopter as reporter Eliana Moreno and pilot George Marchenio. More on these stories from townhall.com.
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6: A building has collapsed in Gaza, killing at least 19 people and injuring dozens.
4: Among the dead were 8 children and 5 women, according to the Gaza Health Ministry. The toll is expected to rise as more bodies are recovered from the wreckage. Video shows civil defense crews surveying the wreckage and using bulldozers to dig out people, including children. The building had been partially destroyed in an Israeli strike earlier in the war. It was not immediately clear what's caused this collapse, but in Gaza, where the majority of buildings have been damaged or destroyed, dozens of multi-story structures have collapsed throughout the war, particularly during winter weather. I'm Charles de Ledesma.
6: A local official says that a gold mine collapse in Sudan has killed at least 82 people. Survivors say that the tragedy happened at the Al Zara gold mine in the town of Nuhud in West Kordofan province. News at townhall.com. Basketball star Sophie Cunningham expressing thoughts on the next WNBA commissioner.
11: Indiana Fever guard Sophie Cunningham told reporters that she had discussed the soon-to-be-vacant WNBA commissioner's position with Adam Silver after the NBA commissioner reached out to her. Cunningham spoke at practice Monday as the league remains on its World Cup break. Current WNBA commissioner Kathy Engelbert recently announced she will retire at the end of the year. And while the outspoken Cunningham has plenty of thoughts about what traits are needed as the league's next leader, she didn't offer any names for the position. It's not unusual for Silver to speak with players in either the NBA or the WNBA about issues pertaining to either league. Keith Peters reporting.
6: A famous artist known for his 1960s art has died. Peter Max was 88. No cause was given, but he had been suffering from advanced dementia. More on these stories at townhall.com.
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15: Here's a forecast on News Talk 1250 KBRF as we go through tonight. We're going to be seeing early showers and turning partly cloudy, 54 for our low. Mostly sunny, 74 on Thursday. Thursday night, 56. A little bit of rain starting in late Thursday night. We'll see that into Friday night as well. 63 for Friday's time, 54 for Friday night's low. Mostly cloudy and a 69 for Saturday. Mostly cloudy, 53 for Saturday night, 69 on Sunday. That's a look at your forecast on News Talk 1250.
16: First time in 3 years, the Federal Reserve raises a key interest rate and does it against the wishes of the president. I'm John Stolness in Washington.
17: The Iran war continues getting more expensive.
18: Well, hopefully we're toward the end of the war.
17: Sagar Meghani, Washington.
19: Lawyers for the family of a pregnant woman who died point to Texas's abortion law. I'm Clayton Neville.
20: Fencing is up around the main Kennedy Center building in Washington.
21: I don't know what the solution is.
20: Ed Donahue, Washington.
22: Americans are increasingly concerned about the environmental impact of AI. I'm Julie Walker.
23: All ahead on America in the Morning. Now 7 after. The House of Representatives ended their session earlier than planned, but in doing so, passed a flurry of bills Wednesday, including on war powers and a Russia sanctions bill named after the late Senator Lindsey Graham. Correspondent Rich Johnson reports the surprise decision by the Speaker of the House to leave Washington a day ahead of schedule followed a very big surprise from a longtime renegade Republican.
0: For what purpose does the gentleman from Kentucky seek recognition?
1: Thomas Massie stood in the well of the House and responded by introducing a resolution that surprised everyone.
2: Impeaching Peter Brian Hegseth, Secretary of Defense, for high crimes and misdemeanors.
1: Massie, whose days in the House are few after losing his Republican primary to a challenger backed by President Trump, spoke for an hour laying out 8 articles of impeachment against Hegseth, including his part in the war with Iran, and directing U.S. military strikes of alleged drug trafficking boats in the Caribbean. Under House rules, Massey's privileged resolution requires a vote within 48 hours. Then House Speaker Mike Johnson revealed his own surprise.
3: I modified House schedule by a day, and let me explain to you why. The House has done its work.
1: And that means no immediate vote on Massey's resolution.
3: All right, it's time for our members to go home to their districts and make their case to the American people, to go and explain all the great things we've done.
1: New Mexico Democrat Melanie Sansbury took to her social media feed to offer a different theory.
24: They are afraid that the House of Representatives will vote to impeach Pete Hegseth. And the Speaker, obviously, and obviously the President, does not want that. And so instead, they're just going to send us home.
1: Johnson's move came a day after 7 Republicans joined Democrats in passing a war powers bill aimed at limiting the President's military action in Iran, a measure that is unlikely to clear the Senate and would face a Trump veto if it did. This is also the last of 24 net days that Johnson has cut from the House calendar, often to head off other efforts to rebuke the president. Massie says that's to be expected.
25: We had the Epstein recess last year. We got the Epstein recess this year. And then we got the Hegseth day off. President said we have too many holidays. Well, tomorrow is a Hegseth holiday for Congress.
1: Massie also told reporters he is not going to offer another resolution seeking to remove Johnson as Speaker.
25: Mike Johnson is, has, and will be the Speaker as long as Donald Trump wants him to be Speaker. And the day that Donald Trump doesn't want him to be Speaker, he will no longer be the Speaker. He serves at Donald Trump's pleasure.
1: I'm Richard Johnson.
23: The Federal Reserve has raised a key interest rate for the first time since 2023 after inflation data from last month showed prices for key goods not coming down. John Stolness reports from Washington the decision runs counter to the desires of President Trump.
26: In a unanimous vote, the Fed raised its benchmark interest rate by a quarter point, a policy shift led by new Fed Chair Kevin Warsh. He was handpicked by President Trump to replace Jerome Powell, whose reluctance to reduce interest rates often left him the target of the president's ire. Warsh said the data left them no choice.
27: The plain fact is that inflation is too high and has been for too long.
26: One of the missions of the Federal Reserve is to keep year-over-year inflation at around 2%. Inflation for August was at 3.4%, a number that has remained sticky for the last couple of years.
27: Today's policy action will support a timelier return to the committee's 2% goal. This committee will deliver price stability.
26: President Trump said he still has confidence in Fed Chair Warsh, but also wants the Fed to dramatically slash interest rates, and told reporters before boarding Air Force One, the Fed board raised rates to hurt him politically.
28: Raising the rates to make Trump do as bad as they can possibly. The problem they have is that we have the greatest economy in history.
26: The Fed's interest rate decision will make it more expensive for banks to borrow money from each other, which could impact the rates you see. For people looking to buy a home, one short-term rate hike likely won't affect fixed-term mortgage rates much, and those already with a mortgage will see no change at all. Shorter-term auto loans could be more readily affected, but also not right away. Rates on people who carry credit card debt from month to month are likely to be the most affected, but analysts say a quarter-point rate hike won't do much right away. Warsh said if inflation can be contained, the rest of the economy is in decent shape.
27: Economic activity is expanding at a solid pace. While uncertainty remains elevated, owing in part to geopolitical developments, domestic spending has been resilient.
26: Fed policymakers also indicated one more rate hike is likely this year as they try to slow the economy down in an attempt to bring prices down for American consumers. John Stolness, Washington.
23: It's 12 after. The family of a deceased woman who died after being refused an abortion is suing the state of Texas. That and more when America in the Morning continues after these messages.

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2: Welcome back. 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On where those downpours are likely to occur today, here's AccuWeather.com meteorologist LaTroy Thornton.
3: A cold front has largely stalled over the nation's midsection. Places near and north of the Ohio Valley and into mainly western and northern Pennsylvania and New York. This front won't move too much through the daylight hours of today, except in the northeast, where showers and thunderstorms look to be widespread. But near the slower western end of this front, with all that moisture in place toward the Midwest and southern parts of the Great Lakes, a zone of heavy rain is likely to set up from southern Iowa near and along the I-80 corridor into northern portions of both Illinois and Indiana, as well as northwestern Ohio, where localized flash flooding may continue. More spotty thunderstorm activity can be expected from northeastern Nebraska and northern Missouri through much of southern Illinois, Indiana, and Ohio, favoring the afternoon for southern Missouri into eastern Oklahoma, as well as along the Appalachians from West Virginia as far south as northern Georgia. Spotty afternoon storms may also build over northern Florida, but there could be showers and storms at any time for South Florida, even into southeastern Texas. There could even be some thunderstorms around western portions of South Dakota and Nebraska, but in general, most places west of the plains and east of the west coast are likely to have a wet Thursday, at least at times, with thundershowers again bringing the potential for small hail from northern California into central Idaho. To the east of there, a disturbance pressing eastward brings some downpours from southwestern Montana through eastern Idaho and Wyoming. Farther south, monsoon thunderstorms continue to intensify for parts of Utah, but more likely over Colorado, New Mexico, and eastern Arizona. In Wichita, Kansas, the heat builds today with some sun, the high near the daily record of 100. For State College, Pennsylvania, it's looking humid today with a shower and thunderstorm, high 79. I'm AccuWeather.com meteorologist LaTroy Thornton.
2: It's 16 after. I'm John Trout. You're with America in the Morning. On the day when President Trump told reporters that we're at the end of the war with Iran, a government report shows the costs of the Middle East conflict are expected to keep growing. Washington correspondent Sagar Magani reports.
4: Well, hopefully we're toward the end of the war. They want to make a deal, and we'll see how that works out. Iran is very much wanting to make a deal.
5: The Iran war continues getting more expensive. The nonpartisan Congressional Budget Office says the war cost the U.S. more than $38 billion through August 1st. That's in line with what Pentagon Chief Pete Hegseth told a Senate panel in late July.
6: The estimate we have as of today is $37.5 billion.
5: And the CBO says the price tag will grow up to $3 billion or more per month. The office says the war is expected to contribute to inflation into next year's first quarter, making it roughly a half percentage point higher than earlier estimated. Sagar Magani, Washington.
2: The family of a Texas woman who died while pregnant is suing the state, as well as Texas Attorney General and current U.S. Senate candidate Ken Paxton, after doctors denied her an abortion. Correspondent Clayton Neville reports.
7: 37-year-old Tierra Walker died from preeclampsia back in 2024 after she suffered seizures, blood clots, and one hypertensive crisis while she was 4 months pregnant. Court filings show that Walker asked several times before her death for an abortion, but was told numerous times that her baby was fine. Her family is now taking legal action. Attorneys for the family named Texas Attorney General Ken Paxton, the executive director of the Texas Medical Board, local health systems, and three of Walker's doctors as defendants in the suit. In 2022, Texas banned almost all abortions, including cases of rape and incest, but did have exceptions for situations where the life and health of the patient is at risk. Doctors in the state can be sued and face felonies for performing abortions. Walker apparently saw at least 90 medical professionals and none offered an abortion to her. Lawyers say that deliberate indifference, discrimination, and medical mistreatment ultimately caused Walker's horrific and tragic death. They added too many pregnant Texans have already died preventable deaths, yet no one has held them accountable. I'm Clayton Neville.
2: It's 19 after. Trump's new tariffs threat when America in the Morning continues after these messages.
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0: It's 19 after. This is America in the Morning. Amazon is upping its minimum pay for core operations workers to $20 an hour and giving all U.S. workers new grocery discounts. The dollar an hour raise applies to full-time employees, many of whom work in Amazon warehouses, picking, packing, and sorting orders. According to BusinessInsider.com, Amazon's average hourly wage is about $24. The company's adding a 20% discount on in-store purchases at Whole Foods stores. Correspondent Seth Soutel reports from Wall Street, where they knew it was coming. But the moment that Fed Chairman Kevin Warsh said that he was raising interest rates, traders hit the sell button. The rate increase did not sit well with President Trump, who said the decision to raise rates was based on politics and that rates should be 1% or lower.
1: I'm Seth Soutel, and this is the AP Markets Report. Stocks closed lower on Wall Street after the Federal Reserve raised its main interest rate for the first time in 3 years. The S&P 500 fell 0.4% Wednesday. The Dow lost 631 points. That's about 1.2%. The Nasdaq Composite closed barely lower, less than 0.1%. Stocks turned lower in the afternoon after Fed Chairman Kevin Warsh told reporters that inflation is still too high.
2: The plain fact is that inflation is too high and has been for too long. This summer's inflation readings do not tell me that underlying trends have meaningfully improved.
1: Warsh also said the economy appears to be strengthening. That could suggest the economy could be able to withstand more interest rate hikes if they're needed. The Fed's main tool for fighting inflation is by tapping the brakes in the economy by raising interest rates. Higher rates tend to discourage spending by making it more expensive to borrow money. Seth Soutel, New York.
0: President Trump has threatened to impose tariffs on the European Union or halt trade with the bloc entirely if it proceeds with plans to make Canada its first ever associate member. Trump's remarks came after European Commission President Ursula von der Leyen said the EU was opening the door for Canada to become the first associate member of the 27-member bloc. Associate membership doesn't currently exist as a formal category under EU treaties, and any such arrangement would need to be created and ratified by member states. CNBC reports Trump has slapped a 50% tariff on Canadian goods and plans to ban the country's dairy, alcohol, and auto imports later this month. 24 after. The numbers are in. How you feel about data centers in your neighborhood? Results of a new poll when America in the Morning continues after these messages.

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0: 26 after, America in the Morning continues. A tarp still covers the name of the Kennedy Center in Washington, D.C., but now fences are going up around the shuttered performing arts building. Correspondent Ed Donahue has details.
1: Fencing is up around the main Kennedy Center building in Washington. Crews were setting up the fencing just a day after the Kennedy Center board, which is aligned with President Trump, voted to close most of the Performing Arts Center for repairs. But the president said the repairs would only happen if the board was allowed to move ahead with plans to add his name to the building. Laura Bly has been stationed outside the Kennedy Center off and on since April. She holds a sign that reads, "Shame on the Trump board. You have destroyed something precious."
2: I don't know what the solution is. I would like to say that Donald Trump needs to have a conscience, but he doesn't have one. And he's honestly not interested in the performing arts. He only came to the Kennedy Center one time during his entire first term.
1: A judge blocked the president from putting his name on the Kennedy Center. Bly says the worst case scenario is a wrecking ball. Ed Donahue, Washington.
0: A new poll is showing how Americans feel about data centers as well as potential environmental impacts. Correspondent Julie Walker reports.
3: Americans are increasingly concerned about the environmental impact of AI, a new AP NORC poll finds. The survey data show 53% of Americans are extremely or very concerned about AI's environmental impacts. That's up 12 points from last year. There are thousands of data centers in the U.S. which power AI and cloud computing, mainly in urban areas, with construction planned for more, mostly in rural areas. About 6 in 10 Americans want to limit the number of new data centers that can be built. Most Democrats and Republicans support limits. I'm Julie Walker.
0: America in the Morning for Thursday, September 17th, 2026, is produced by Jeff McKay. I'm John Trout. This is Westwood One.
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6: Here's a forecast on News Talk 1250 KBRF as we go through tonight. We're going to be seeing early showers and turning partly cloudy, 54 for our low. Mostly sunny, 74 on Thursday. Thursday night, 56. A little bit of rain starting in late Thursday night. We'll see that into Friday night as well. 63 for Friday's time, 54 for Friday night's low. Mostly cloudy and a 69 for Saturday. Mostly cloudy, 53 for Saturday night, 69 on Sunday. That's a look at your forecast on News Talk 1250.
7: From SRN News, I'm John Scott. The Federal Reserve raising the cost of borrowing money. Bad news for borrowers, good news for savers. The Fed increased its benchmark interest rate by a quarter point, the first rate hike since the summer of 2023. Consumers may be griping about higher prices at the pump and elsewhere, but they do keep spending, helping to power the economy, according to the latest government snapshot. Retail sales increased a better-than-expected 1.2% last month after recording a revised 0.5% dip in July. That's according to the latest Commerce Department data. Former President George W. Bush has a new book of oil paintings coming out in March. The Penguin Random House imprint Crown announced Wednesday that The Call of Freedom, portraits of political prisoners and dissidents, will be released on March 9th. This is SRN News.
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0: This is America in the Morning from Westwood One. Coming up this half hour.
1: The Federal Reserve has boosted its benchmark interest rate for the first time in 3 years. Sagar Meghani, Washington.
2: An NBC Telemundo News helicopter crashes in a San Fernando Valley neighborhood in Los Angeles.

0: bursting into flames. I'm Julie Walker.
1: President Trump's nominee for Surgeon General testifies in front of lawmakers. I'm Clayton Neville.
2: Arrest in Los Angeles, charging three people with allegedly stealing $12 million in aid meant for the homeless. I'm Jennifer King.
3: Tom Cruise gets candid about his career, his dreams, and his intensity in filmmaking. I'm Kevin Kaugh.
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0: We're back on America in the Morning. The very quiet Atlantic hurricane season continues. Here's today's outlook from AccuWeather.com meteorologist LaTroy Thornton.
1: A couple of different factors will combine to produce a rather wet end of this week for some portions of the interior western U.S. around the Four Corners states and into a portion of Wyoming. It's the monsoon still intensifying today that brings the risk for enhanced showers and thunderstorms to places from Arizona and mainly western New Mexico, across all but eastern Colorado and mainly eastern Utah. With the highest flood risk setting up over southwestern Colorado and mostly places in Arizona near and northeast of both Phoenix and Tucson. These tropically boosted monsoon downpours may bring debris flows as well, along with gusty winds that could lead to blowing dust. Farther to the north, a storm centered over the northwest slowly drifting eastward through tomorrow brings a widespread risk for showers and storms focused from far northeastern Oregon and north-central Idaho into southern Montana and northwestern Wyoming. There may be some areas of flash flooding within this zone as well, along with gusty winds. Some places to the south and west of that area, across central and southern Oregon, interior northern California, and perhaps a sliver of northwestern Nevada, will be in line for some thundershowers today that could produce small hail, but may also create the risk for fires, as some of these thundershowers could produce lightning without rain. Elsewhere, a front draped over the plains and Midwest and extending into the interior northeast and northern New England brings a rather widespread risk for showers and thunderstorms across those regions, but there could be at least a spotty thunderstorm near and along the Gulf Coast of Texas and into southwestern Louisiana, while much of the state of Florida faces a similar risk, although showers and storms today most likely end up more numerous over South Florida. That's the weather across America. I'm AccuWeather.com meteorologist LaTroy Thornton.
0: It's 23 till. America in the Morning continues. The Federal Reserve defied the wishes of President Trump and increased interest rates for the first time in 3 years, citing inflation still not under control, as well as geopolitical instability. Washington correspondent Sagar Magani reports.
2: Yet for more than 5 years, inflation has been running above target. So our predominant focus is on the price stability side of our main.

0: strong and capital investment is robust. Job gains have kept pace with the workforce and the unemployment rate has changed little. But inflation remains elevated.
1: And the Fed signaling another increase this year.
0: This summer's inflation readings do not tell me that underlying trends have meaningfully improved. But inflation remains elevated. Today's policy action will support a timelier return to the committee's 2% goal. This committee will deliver price stability.
1: The boost marks a turnaround for Warsh, who often suggested rate cuts when President Trump was considering him to lead the Fed. The president's demanded lower rates. Asked his message to the president, Warsh chuckled.
0: I've got nothing for you on a discussion with the president.
1: Sagar Meghani, Washington.
2: A television news helicopter sent to report on a fatal bus and SUV accident malfunctioned and crashed between two buildings in Los Angeles. Correspondent Julie Walker reports that in all, there were five dead, two on a city bus the airborne news team was reporting on, along with the pilot and reporter in the helicopter, as well as a third person on the street in a parking lot. Viewers found out the TV station's helicopter crashing on the air shortly after it happened. Audio courtesy KNBC TV Los Angeles.
3: Now confirm that the chopper that went down in Chatsworth about 2 hours ago was in fact News Chopper 4. We've been telling you that we've been piecing it together here. We knew it was a news chopper. We knew we'd lost contact with our people out there. And we've just received the confirmation that, in fact, News Chopper 4 went down just before 7 o'clock in Chatsworth.
4: An NBC Telemundo news helicopter crashes in a San Fernando Valley neighborhood in Los Angeles, bursting into flames. The news outlet confirming reporter Eliana Moreno and pilot George Mercenew both died along with one person on the ground. Moreno had been featured in this Whiteman Airport Coalition video.
5: I am the NBC 4 helicopter reporter and photographer out of Whiteman Airport. A typical day here at the airport requires an aircraft, of course. This handy-dandy camera that you see up here, that's how we're able to record.
4: She was covering what officials say was an SUV T-boning a city bus. Two people were killed, six injured. The driver under arrest, Mayor Karen Bass.
6: This is a heartbreaking night for our city.
4: No word yet on what caused the chopper to crash.
7: We're on the accident scene, gathering as much factual data as we can. From there, we'll have the aircraft, the helicopter removed to a secure facility where we will continue to examine and pull factual data from that wreckage. That together with looking at the maintenance logbooks and looking at weather, looking at the pilot's training, will help us continue with the factual gathering.
4: An alarm could be heard inside the cockpit as it lost altitude and kept transmitting video. Experts say the pilot may have been attempting an auto rotation because of a rotor issue. Moreno is heard asking, "You can't pull up?" I'm Julie Walker.
2: President Trump's pick for Surgeon General was questioned by senators Wednesday, receiving tough questions from both sides of the political aisle. Correspondent Clayton Neville has a recap.
8: Dr. Nicole Sapphire is one of three nominees for top federal health positions testifying in front of the Senate Health Education, Labor, and Pensions Committee this week. She's President Trump's nominee for Surgeon General. The role's been empty since the president took office for his second term last year. Health and Human Services Secretary RFK Jr. and the president have both suggested that childhood vaccines like the MMR could play a role in causing autism. But there's no medical proof to that claim. Sapphire was grilled by Senator Bill Cassidy, who's a doctor, about the current measles outbreak in the United States, reportedly the worst in 30 years.
9: Is the MMR vaccine extremely lethal, as the president said?
10: Chairman Cassidy, I cannot speak to what the president has said.
9: If you cannot say...
10: As a physician, I can tell you that I do not believe the MMR vaccine to be lethal. I believe the MMR vaccine is our greatest tool for combating measles.
9: That's great.
8: She was pressed about vaccines for kids.
10: Vaccines save lives, and they are one of the strongest tools in our arsenal when it comes to public health.
8: The doctor was asked about potential links between vaccines and autism that have been floated.
10: Humbly, I don't know what causes autism, but I have not seen repeatable evidence that would suggest that vaccines cause autism.
8: The senator responded.
9: The way to dispel confusion is not to sow more confusion. The way is to say, no, it does not cause autism.
8: As Surgeon General

0: Sapphire would serve as the voice in the Trump administration surrounding Americans' public health issues. I'm Clayton Neville.
1: It's 17 till. The feds crack down on fraud in California. When America in the Morning continues after these messages.

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0: It's 15 till America in the Morning continues. The top Democrat on the House Foreign Affairs Committee took the rare step Wednesday of publicly announcing a hold on the Trump administration's $2.8 billion plan, which includes the sale of 40,000 one-ton bombs to Israel. New York Democrat Gregory Meeks said in a statement posted to X that he remains firmly committed to Israel's security and its ability to defend itself, but raised concerns about the risk to civilian lives given the high death tolls throughout Israel's war against Hamas in Gaza and against Hezbollah in Lebanon. During Israel's war in Gaza, the Biden administration paused a shipment of one-ton bombs out of concern for the reported rising death toll of Palestinian civilians. Shifting gears, federal authorities make more arrests in a California crackdown on fraud. Jennifer King reports.
1: Federal authorities carried out arrests in Los Angeles Wednesday, charging three people with allegedly stealing $12 million in aid meant for the homeless. The funds were used to buy real estate, luxury trips, vintage cars, and even open a nightclub. Assistant Attorney General Colin McDonald is head of the National Fraud Enforcement Division.
2: These are fraudsters who allegedly exploited funds that were meant to go to those who needed it most, which are those who do not have a place to sleep.
1: Prosecutors allege Michael Young with the nonprofit Home at Last created shell companies that allowed him to steal $7.5 million in taxpayer money using fake contractors and vendors. Lakia Malone allegedly took bribes from another nonprofit, and Donye Mitchell used award money for personal expenses. It's the latest announcement on federal fraud crackdowns. On Tuesday, 12 people in the San Diego area were charged with stealing over $10 million in child care aid. I'm Jennifer King.
0: Federal prosecutors have accused five men of being part of a network that planned to assassinate Russian dissidents and others in the United States and abroad. The New York Times is reporting that the plots were orchestrated by the Kremlin and said three of the defendants were members of the Russian intelligence services. One of the men, a Cuban national living in Russia, was a recruiter for the network who tried to find people in the United States for surveillance and murder, according to the indictment. A fifth defendant allegedly recruited a person in the United States to kill a prominent Russian dissident who the network believed was living in the Washington, D.C. area. All five defendants have not been captured. Consumer spending makes a comeback in August, even as Americans continue to deal with higher prices at the pump and on supermarket store shelves. Correspondent Marcela Sanchez reports.
3: The Commerce Department's latest data shows retail sales increased a better-than-expected 1.2% last month after recording a revised 0.5% dip in July. July's decline was notable because there had been few signs of fatigue among U.S. consumers. But the latest data shows many Americans continue to spend despite skyrocketing gas prices that have followed the renewed fighting in the Middle East. Still, economists worry about how these rising gas prices could impact future spending. I'm Marcela Sanchez.
0: Revolut confirms it handed over customer passports, account records, and full transaction histories to criminals posing as a government agency, and regulators have now opened an investigation. The new old tech guy Chuck Palm has that story.
4: Revolut is a bank with about 80 million customers worldwide. And this month, U.S. regulators cleared it to open a national bank here in the United States. Last week, Revolut confirmed that somebody emailed and asked for their customer files, and then they sent them. Nobody hacked anything. The request came from a legitimate government agency's email domain and passed every authentication check that their system runs. So the bank did what any of us would do. It complied. What they sent out the door was their whole customer file, passports and licenses, and verification selfies you take when you open an account, statements with the account numbers, and full transaction history right down to their Bitcoin. Revolut promises that their systems were never touched and your money is fine, but it won't say how many customers and it won't say the agency. Honestly, this is the oldest trick in the book. In the 90s, Kevin Mitnick went to prison, and the things that people forget is he didn't hack his way in. He just picked up a phone and asked. He then authored the book, The Art of Deception, in 2002. The con has not changed, it just got an email domain. Oh, and Kevin is doing fine. He's consulting for a security firm in Florida, and goes on speaking tours to talk about the human element in your company is your weakest link. Follow the new old tech guy on X at Chuck Palm.
0: Here's Thursday Sports with America in the Morning's Robert Workman.
5: Baseball Wednesday, the Guardians ripped the White Sox 6-3 to move into sole possession of first place in the American League Central for the first time since July 3rd. Petey Halpin smacked a go-ahead three-run jack in the sixth. With just a week and a half to go, Chicago still holds the tiebreaker if it comes down to that. Manager Will Venable.
6: Proud of the guys. I think that we're in a good spot. I think that there's been a stretch there where we're not playing good baseball, and I thought for the last four games, five games, we've been playing good baseball.
5: A tie at the top of the AL West, the Royals roughed up the Astros 5-2, while the Rangers scored three in the seventh to get past the Red Sox 7-3. Houston holds the tiebreaker over Texas. Rays dropped the A's 4-3 for a fifth consecutive victory. Nick Martinez picked up his 15th win. Twins blew a two-run lead in the ninth, but held on to edge the Yankees 5-4 in 13 innings. National League Brewers tripped the Pirates 5-4. Christian Yelich with a go-ahead two-run double in the seventh. Milwaukee, 2.5 games ahead of Tampa Bay and 3 games up on L.A. for the best record in the majors. Reds down the Dodgers 6-2. Padres rolled over the Rockies 9-3 to keep their NL West hopes alive. Rookie Ethan Salas became the youngest catcher to homer in the majors since a 19-year-old Pudge Rodriguez in 1991. Then he became the youngest catcher ever to hit two dingers in a game, a couple of months younger than Butch Weiniger back in 1976. Cubs rode a couple of Pete Crow Armstrong long balls to an 8-4 win over the Braves. Phillies blanked the Nationals 3-0. Zach Wheeler and the Dealers with a four-hitter while DC pitching issued 13 walks. Marlins nipped the Diamondbacks 4-3. Miami ace Sandy Alcantara, the league leader in innings this year, came on to pitch the ninth for his first career save. College football, the FBS Oversight Committee yesterday conceded that replay protocols were not followed in the controversial Michigan win over Western Michigan in week one, and that the outcome of the game would have been different if they had been followed. They then added that the committee does not have the authority to overturn the result. Week three opens tonight with Syracuse at Pittsburgh, so it'll be interesting to see this weekend which rules they decide to enforce. That's Thursday Sports.
0: Thank you, sir. It's 7 till. 10,000 years in the making. That story when America in the Morning continues after these messages.
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0: It's 5 till America in the Morning continues. He's known for jumping on Oprah Winfrey's couch, but he's also known as someone who doesn't always give interviews. Entertainment reporter Kevin Carr says that Tom Cruise recently sat down with GQ and had a lot to say.
1: Tom Cruise does not do a lot of interviews, mainly because he says he's too busy. But he sat down with GQ magazine while promoting his new film Digger from director Alejandro Iñárritu. During the interview, Cruise likened his decades-long career to something he has literally done on film.
2: I think you could look at my life and go, I like standing on the edge of a cliff, physically and metaphorically, meaning I look at life as an adventure.
1: He also spoke about getting there by writing down his dreams as a child.
2: I'd write them on a board and I had them on my wall, you know. It wasn't I wanted to be famous. You know, I definitely wanted to make movies, but I wanted to travel the world and I wanted to know people and know life.
1: When he was young, adults often dismissed his dreams as the fancies of a child, so he learned to keep them to himself.
2: I had my secret plan that I had because I knew very early on, don't tell people you have dreams.
1: Cruise sees himself as a teacher and a student on set with a full commitment that goes back to one of his first feature films.
2: I didn't know there were barriers. Meaning you're not supposed to on movie sets. You know, when I did Taps, I went and I shaved my head, you know, without telling the director.
1: He also addressed claims of being an intense person to work with.
2: People that work with me, they know I expect a lot. And I'm upfront about it. It's like the rumors are true.
1: The full interview is available online at GQ.com. And the October issue of GQ featuring Tom Cruise hits newsstands next week. I'm Kevin Carr.
0: Some people go to the beach with a metal detector looking for treasures in the sand. Others go on scavenger hunts looking for hidden items. But then there's this California researcher who was walking near a San Francisco creek and saw something he wasn't sure about. Correspondent Ben Thomas reports what the man found was a very well-preserved mastodon tooth, roughly 10,000 years old.
3: It was just sitting there in the middle of the creek.
4: Bridget Lynch was working on a habitat restoration project to protect the threatened California red-legged frog when she spotted something.
3: Sticking up out of the water, really obvious.
4: It didn't look like the rocks she'd been studying.
3: Is it some type of like, it almost looked like a clam you would dig out of the beach, but like a bunch of them put together?
4: Lynch did a reverse Google image search.
3: And very immediately it popped up with, this is a Pacific mastodon molar fossil.
4: The elephant-like Pacific mastodon roamed North America until about 10 or 12,000 years ago. The tooth is about 9 inches long.
5: Oh, wow, that is heavy.
4: It's been donated to Stanford University for study.
5: Strong animal.
4: I'm Ben Thomas.
0: America in the Morning for Thursday, September 17th, 2026 is produced by Jeff McKay. I'm John Trout. This is Westwood One.

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1: Breaking news this hour from Town Hall. I'm Rich Thomason. The Federal Reserve's first interest rate hike in 3 years is not sitting well with President Trump. On Truth Social, he writes, interest rates in the United States should be 1% or less, not ranging from 3.75 to 4%. Still, Fed Chair Kevin Warsh defends the central bank's action.
2: Inflation remains elevated. Today's policy action will support a timelier return to the committee's 2% goal. This committee will deliver price stability.
1: But that comes at a cost. The cost of borrowing will be going up. President Trump calls it laughable, referring to a proposal to grant Canada associate membership in the European Union.
3: Canada's been a terrible trade partner. And if they do that, if I think it's at all a hostile act, I will put very serious tariffs or stop trading with Europe on many things. So if they do that, if Europe does that with a bad intention, if it's a good intention, that's fine. If it's a bad intention, we'll put very heavy tariffs on Europe.
1: Canadian Prime Minister Mark Carney will address the European Parliament later today. The Russia sanctions bill, it's named for the late Senator Lindsey Graham, has cleared the House. The aim is to starve Vladimir Putin of the resources he needs to continue the war in Ukraine. The bill now on its way to the president's desk for his signature. The FBI director is touting the latest violent crime stats.
4: Official FBI data shows the United States recorded the largest drop in the murder rate on record in 2025. The Bureau reports 5,400 violent crime arrests, up 90% from the prior stretch, and says it captured all 10 of its top 10 most wanted fugitives. FBI Director Kash Patel released the figures during Senate testimony. Willie Nelson, Washington.
1: On Wall Street, the Dow futures 369 points higher. NASDAQ futures up close to 300 points. More on these stories. Townhall.com.
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1: Buckingham Palace denies a claim by Princess Diana's brother, Charles Spencer, about remarks that then Prince Charles allegedly made shortly after Diana's death.
7: Earl Spencer's claims that the King, in 1997 as Prince of Wales, said that Princess Diana would be soon forgotten in the days after her death have been firmly rejected by royal aides. They were demonstrably untrue claims about a deeply compassionate man, one told me. The official palace response talks of Earl Spencer's own grief, clouding reason, affecting judgment, and colouring memory.
1: The BBC's Daniela Ralph. The Bank of England is expected to keep interest rates unchanged despite rising inflation in the UK. Inflation has hit a five-month high due to increased fuel prices from the Iran war. Economists believe Monetary Policy Committee members will wait for more evidence of inflation affecting wages and prices before changing the rate. Townhall.com. Amazon is hiking the minimum starting hourly wage for some of its U.S. employees to $20. This ahead of the busy holiday shopping season.
8: With a $1 per hour increase across the board for these workers who do jobs like pack and ship orders, the average pay for these workers will reach nearly $24 per hour. The retailer said the average total compensation will be more than $32 an hour, including the value of its benefits package. Amazon's announcement said the pay increase is effective starting September 27th. John Scott reporting.
1: Chinese tech giant Huawei has launched new chip technologies as it challenges leading global companies like NVIDIA. Today's releases highlight the narrowing gap between China and the U.S. in artificial intelligence. Huawei's latest chip is a faster successor to the model it launched just months ago. More on these stories. Townhall.com.
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10: Here's a forecast on Newstalk 1250 KBRF as we go through tonight. Going to be seeing early showers and turning partly cloudy, 54 for our low. Mostly sunny, 74 on Thursday. Thursday night, 56. A little bit of rain is starting in late Thursday night. We'll see that into Friday, Friday night as well. 63 for Friday's time, 54 for Friday night's low. Mostly cloudy and a 69 for Saturday. Mostly cloudy, 53 for Saturday night, 69 on Sunday. That's a look at your forecast on Newstalk 1250. 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

0: This is America in the Morning from Westwood One. Good morning, I'm John Trout. It's Thursday, September 17th, 2026. Here's what's coming up on America in the Morning.
1: A surprise resolution from a lame duck House Republican.
2: Impeaching Peter Brian Hegseth for high crimes and misdemeanors.
1: I'm Rich Johnson.
3: For the first time in 3 years, the Federal Reserve raises a key interest rate and does it against the wishes of the president. I'm John Stolness in Washington.
4: The Iran war continues getting more expensive.
5: Well, hopefully we're toward the end of the war.
4: Sagar Meghani, Washington.
6: Lawyers for the family of a pregnant woman who died point to Texas's abortion law. I'm Clayton Neville.
7: Fencing is up around the main Kennedy Center building in Washington.
8: I don't know what the solution is.
7: Ed Donahue, Washington.
9: Americans are increasingly concerned about the environmental impact of AI. I'm Julie Walker.
0: All ahead on America in the Morning. Now, 7 after. The House of Representatives ended their session earlier than planned, but in doing so, passed a flurry of bills Wednesday, including on war powers and a Russia sanctions bill named after the late Senator Lindsey Graham. Correspondent Rich Johnson reports the surprise decision by the Speaker of the House to leave Washington a day ahead of schedule followed a very big surprise from a longtime renegade Republican.
10: For what purpose does the gentleman from Kentucky seek recognition?
1: Thomas Massie stood in the well of the House and responded by introducing a resolution that surprised everyone.
2: Impeaching Peter Brian Hegseth, Secretary of Defense, for high crimes and misdemeanors.
1: Massie, whose days in the House are few after losing his Republican primary to a challenger backed by President Trump, spoke for an hour laying out 8 articles of impeachment against Hegseth, including his part in the war with Iran, and directing U.S. military strikes of alleged drug trafficking boats in the Caribbean. Under House rules, Massey's privileged resolution requires a vote within 48 hours. Then House Speaker Mike Johnson revealed his own surprise.
11: I modified House schedule by a day, and let me explain to you why. The House has done its work.
1: And that means no immediate vote on Massey's resolution.
11: All right, it's time for our members to go home to their districts and make their case to the American people, to go and explain all the great things we've done.
1: New Mexico Democrat Melanie Sansbury took to her social media feed to offer a different theory.
12: They are afraid that the House of Representatives will vote to impeach Pete Hegseth. And the Speaker, obviously, and obviously the President, does not want that. And so instead, they're just going to send us home.
1: Johnson's move came a day after 7 Republicans joined Democrats in passing a war powers bill aimed at limiting the President's military action in Iran, a measure that is unlikely to clear the Senate and would face a Trump veto if it did. This is also the last of 24 net days that Johnson has cut from the House calendar, often to head off other efforts to rebuke the president. Massey says that's to be expected.
2: We had the Epstein recess last year. We got the Epstein recess this year. And then we got the Hegseth day off. President said we have too many holidays. Well, tomorrow is a Hegseth holiday for Congress.
1: Massey also told reporters he is not going to offer another resolution seeking to remove Johnson as Speaker.
2: Mike Johnson is, has, and will be the Speaker as long as Donald Trump wants him to be Speaker. And the day that Donald Trump doesn't want him to be Speaker, he will no longer be the Speaker. He serves at Donald Trump's pleasure.
1: I'm Richard Johnson.
0: The Federal Reserve has raised a key interest rate for the first time since 2023 after inflation data from last month showed prices for key goods not coming down. John Stolness reports from Washington the decision runs counter to the desires of President Trump.
3: In a unanimous vote, the Fed raised its benchmark interest rate by a quarter point, a policy shift led by new Fed Chair Kevin Warsh. He was handpicked by President Trump to replace Jerome Powell, whose reluctance to reduce interest rates often left him the target of the president's ire. Warsh said the data left them no choice.
13: The plain fact is that inflation is too high and has been for too long.
3: One of the missions of the Federal Reserve is to keep year-over-year inflation at around 2%. Inflation for August was at 3.4%, a number that has remained sticky for the last couple of years.
13: Today's policy action will support a timelier return to the committee's 2% goal. This committee will deliver price stability.
3: President Trump said he still has confidence in Fed Chair Warsh, but also wants the Fed to dramatically slash interest rates, and told reporters before boarding Air Force One the Fed board raised rates to hurt him politically.
14: Raising the rates to make Trump do as bad as they can possibly. The problem they have is that we have the greatest economy in history.
3: The Fed's interest rate decision will make it more expensive for banks to borrow money from each other, which could impact the rates you see. For people looking to buy a home, one short-term rate hike likely won't affect fixed-term mortgage rates much, and those already with a mortgage will see no change at all. Shorter-term auto loans could be more readily affected, but also not right away. Rates on people who carry credit card debt from month to month are likely to be the most affected, but analysts say a quarter-point rate hike won't do much right away. Warsh said if inflation can be contained, the rest of the economy is in decent shape.
13: Economic activity is expanding at a solid pace. While uncertainty remains elevated, owing in part to geopolitical developments, domestic spending has been resilient.
3: Fed policymakers also indicated one more rate hike is likely this year as they try to slow the economy down in an attempt to bring prices down for American consumers. John Stolness, Washington.
0: It's 12 after. The family of a deceased woman who died after being refused an abortion is suing the state of Texas. That and more when America in the Morning continues after these messages.
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2: Welcome back. Here with America in the Morning on where those downpours are likely to occur today. Here's AccuWeather.com meteorologist LaTroy Thornton.
3: A cold front has largely stalled over the nation's midsection. Places near and north of the Ohio Valley and into mainly western and northern Pennsylvania and New York. This front won't move too much through the daylight hours of today, except in the northeast, where showers and thunderstorms look to be widespread. But near the slower western end of this front, with all that moisture in place toward the Midwest and southern parts of the Great Lakes, a zone of heavy rain is likely to set up from southern Iowa near and along the I-80 corridor into northern portions of both Illinois and Indiana, as well as northwestern Ohio, where localized flash flooding may continue. More spotty thunderstorm activity can be expected from northeastern Nebraska and northern Missouri through much of southern Illinois, Indiana, and Ohio, favoring the afternoon for southern Missouri into eastern Oklahoma, as well as along the Appalachians from West Virginia as far south as northern Georgia. Spotty afternoon storms may also build over northern Florida, but there could be showers and storms at any time for South Florida, even into southeastern Texas. There could even be some thunderstorms around western portions of South Dakota and Nebraska, but in general, most places west of the plains and east of the west coast are likely to have a wet Thursday, at least at times, with thundershowers again bringing the potential for small hail from northern California into central Idaho. To the east of there, a disturbance pressing eastward brings some downpours from southwestern Montana through eastern Idaho and Wyoming. Farther south, monsoon thunderstorms continue to intensify for parts of Utah, but more likely over Colorado, New Mexico, and eastern Arizona. In Wichita, Kansas, the heat builds today with some sun, the high near the daily record of 100. For State College, Pennsylvania, it's looking humid today with a shower and thunderstorm, high 79. I'm AccuWeather.com meteorologist LaTroy Thornton.
2: It's 16 after. I'm John Trout. You're with America in the Morning. On the day when President Trump told reporters that we're at the end of the war with Iran, a government report shows the costs of the Middle East conflict are expected to keep growing. Washington correspondent Sagar Magani reports.
4: Well, hopefully we're toward the end of the war. They want to make a deal, and we'll see how that works out. Iran is very much wanting to make a deal.
5: The Iran war continues getting more expensive. The nonpartisan Congressional Budget Office says the war cost the U.S. more than $38 billion through August 1st. That's in line with what Pentagon Chief Pete Hegseth told a Senate panel in late July.
6: The estimate we have as of today is $37.5 billion.
5: And the CBO says the price tag will grow up to $3 billion or more per month. The office says the war is expected to contribute to inflation into next year's first quarter, making it roughly a half percentage point higher than earlier estimated. Sagar Magani, Washington.
2: The family of a Texas woman who died while pregnant is suing the state, as well as Texas Attorney General and current U.S. Senate candidate Ken Paxton, after doctors denied her an abortion. Correspondent Clayton Neville reports.
7: 37-year-old Tierra Walker died from preeclampsia back in 2024 after she suffered seizures, blood clots, and one hypertensive crisis while she was 4 months pregnant. Court filings show that Walker asked several times before her death for an abortion, but was told numerous times that her baby was fine. Her family is now taking legal action. Attorneys for the family named Texas Attorney General Ken Paxton, the executive director of the Texas Medical Board, local health systems, and three of Walker's doctors as defendants in the suit. In 2022, Texas banned almost all abortions, including cases of rape and incest, but did have exceptions for situations where the life and health of the patient is at risk. Doctors in the state can be sued and face felonies for performing abortions. Walker apparently saw at least 90 medical professionals and none offered an abortion to her. Lawyers say that deliberate indifference, discrimination, and medical mistreatment ultimately caused Walker's horrific and tragic death. They added too many pregnant Texans have already died preventable deaths, yet no one has held them accountable. I'm Clayton Neville.
2: It's 19 after. Trump's new tariffs threat when America in the Morning continues after these messages.
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0: It's 19 after. This is America in the Morning. 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The dollar an hour raise applies to full-time employees, many of whom work in Amazon warehouses, picking, packing, and sorting orders. 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The company is adding a 20% discount on in-store purchases at Whole Foods stores. Correspondent Seth Soutel reports from Wall Street, where they knew it was coming. But the moment that Fed Chairman Kevin Warsh said that he was raising interest rates, traders hit the sell button. The rate increase did not sit well with President Trump, who said the decision to raise rates was based on politics and that rates should be 1% or lower.
1: I'm Seth Soutel, and this is the AP Markets Report. Stocks closed lower on Wall Street after the Federal Reserve raised its main interest rate for the first time in 3 years. The S&P 500 fell 0.4% Wednesday. The Dow lost 631 points. That's about 1.2%. The Nasdaq Composite closed barely lower, less than 0.1%. Stocks turned lower in the afternoon after Fed Chairman Kevin Warsh told reporters that inflation is still too high.
2: The plain fact is that inflation is too high and has been for too long. This summer's inflation readings do not tell me that underlying trends have meaningfully improved.
1: Warsh also said the economy appears to be strengthening. That could suggest the economy could be able to withstand more interest rate hikes if they're needed. The Fed's main tool for fighting inflation is by tapping the brakes in the economy by raising interest rates. Higher rates tend to discourage spending by making it more expensive to borrow money. Seth Soutel, New York.
0: President Trump has threatened to impose tariffs on the European Union or halt trade with the bloc entirely if it proceeds with plans to make Canada its first ever associate member. Trump's remarks came after European Commission President Ursula von der Leyen said the EU was opening the door for Canada to become the first associate member of the 27-member bloc. Associate membership doesn't currently exist as a formal category under EU treaties, and any such arrangement would need to be created and ratified by member states. CNBC reports Trump has slapped a 50% tariff on Canadian goods and plans to ban the country's dairy, alcohol, and auto imports later this month. 24 after. The numbers are in. How you feel about data centers in your neighborhood? Results of a new poll when America in the Morning continues after these messages.
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0: 26 after, America in the Morning continues. A tarp still covers the name of the Kennedy Center in Washington, D.C., but now fences are going up around the shuttered performing arts building. Correspondent Ed Donahue has details.
1: Fencing is up around the main Kennedy Center building in Washington. Crews were setting up the fencing just a day after the Kennedy Center board, which is aligned with President Trump, voted to close most of the Performing Arts Center for repairs. But the president said the repairs would only happen if the board was allowed to move ahead with plans to add his name to the building. Laura Bly has been stationed outside the Kennedy Center off and on since April. She holds a sign that reads, "Shame on the Trump board. You have destroyed something precious."
2: I don't know what the solution is. I would like to say that Donald Trump needs to have a conscience, but he doesn't have one. And he's honestly not interested in the performing arts. He only came to the Kennedy Center one time during his entire first term.
1: A judge blocked the president from putting his name on the Kennedy Center. Bly says the worst case scenario is a wrecking ball. Ed Donahue, Washington.
0: A new poll is showing how Americans feel about data centers, as well as potential environmental impacts. Correspondent Julie Walker reports.
3: Americans are increasingly concerned about the environmental impact of AI, a new AP NORC poll finds. The survey data show 53% of Americans are extremely or very concerned about AI's environmental impacts. That's up 12 points from last year. There are thousands of data centers in the U.S. which power AI and cloud computing, mainly in urban areas, with construction planned for more, mostly in rural areas. About 6 in 10 Americans want to limit the number of new data centers that can be built. Most Democrats and Republicans support limits. I'm Julie Walker.
0: America in the Morning for Thursday, September 17th, 2026, is produced by Jeff McKay. I'm John Trout. This is Westwood One.
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6: With SRN News, I'm Rich Thomason in Washington. The Federal Reserve's first interest rate hike in several years is not sitting well with President Trump. On Truth Social, he writes that interest rates in the United States should be 1% or less, not ranging from 3.75 to 4%. Fed Chair Kevin Warsh defends the central bank's action, saying it's necessary to combat inflation. President Trump calls it laughable. He's referring to a proposal to grant Canada associate membership in the European Union. Canadian Prime Minister Mark Carney welcomes the closer ties. He has addressed the European Parliament. The Russia sanctions bill, named for the late Senator Lindsey Graham, has cleared the House, now on its way to President Trump's desk for his signature. On Wall Street, the Dow futures 350 points higher. NASDAQ futures are up 309 points. More details, srnnews.com.
7: Midterms are almost here, and Republicans could be in deep trouble. Polls show Democrats leading in key races. Tonight, Rob Finnerty on Newsmax reveals the growing threat from the DSA and the radical left. With less than 60 days to go, Finnerty says it's time for the GOP to hit the panic button. The House may go, and control of the Senate is up for grabs. Gas prices, mortgage rates, health care, and out-of-control national debt. Americans are angry, and the progressive left wants total control of Congress. Tallarico, El Sayed, AOC, Bernie Sanders. Finnerty reveals President Trump's secret plan to fight back and what you can do to help him. Don't miss Finnerty tonight at 8 p.m. Eastern on Newsmax. 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
15: Bemidji angler Ben Erb has broken his own Minnesota catch-and-release bowfin record. Erb landed the 31.5-inch fish on July 3rd from the Mississippi River in Beltrami County. His previous record set last summer measured 31 inches. Bowfin are also known as dogfish. This past summer, Erb was fishing alone from a kayak and had been on the water for only about 20 minutes.
17: After spotting the large bowfin swimming past, he placed a frozen creek chub in front of it and hooked the predator. Because Minnesota catch-and-release records require a witness, Herb called a friend who lived nearby. His friend arrived in minutes, allowing them to measure and photograph the fish before releasing it. Herb has pursued bowfin since childhood, and he also targets other native rough fish such as buffalo, gar, and red horse. He says these often overlooked species provide distinctive fishing challenges and can be found across the state. Herb's going to keep fishing. He thinks an even larger bowfin remains in the river. He says owning two state record plaques already makes anything more a bonus. Congrats to this hardcore angler.
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0: Here's your forecast from News Talk 1250 KBRF. Today cloudy with a high near 73 and a northeast wind. Overnight low of 54. Friday scattered showers, cloudy and breezy with the high near 63. For the weekend, Saturday cloudy and 69. By Sunday, partly sunny and 69. That's your weather from News Talk 1250 KBRF.
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2: Autumn is coming, and we'll share some time-tested weather lore for the fall on the Old Farmer's Almanac Radio Report. 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Race car driver Jimmy Johnson has a birthday, and Ernie Banks debuted with the Chicago Cubs on this day in 1953. Fall is nearly here. A lot of people thinking the beginning of fall can hold clues for the upcoming winter. One legend says if you catch a falling leaf on the equinox, you'll avoid catching a cold all winter. As for weather lore, here are some more things to keep an eye on. Thunder in autumn is said to predict a cold winter. Another proverb goes, as high as the weeds grow, so will the bank of snow. And old-timers said you could count on the first snow 6 weeks after the last thunderstorm in September. That is the Old Farmer's Almanac Radio Report. You can find more weather lore online at almanac.com.
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7: When you think of the nationalities who immigrated to this country in the 19th century, this small country saw many come to America.
11: For most Danish immigrants who came to the United States, they were motivated by economic opportunity.
7: Tova Brandt is a curator at the Danish American Museum in Elkhorn, Iowa. In Denmark, there was a shortage of jobs and land.
11: We have limited farm space, and those farms can only be so small to support a family. So a family with multiple children might decide that they can't split that farm so that everyone gets a piece of it. Maybe only the oldest son is going to inherit.
7: Some children in those families might decide to leave the farm but remain in the country. But that was a difficult choice as well.
11: There's not enough opportunities in the cities yet to absorb that huge migration of people from rural areas. So a lot of people will go on to the United States, where there's open land,

0: Homestead Act becomes a major incentive for people to settle through the Great Plains and farther west.
1: Interestingly, the initial immigration from Denmark was not so much for lack of land, but rather for want of a new church.
0: The first wave of Danish immigration comes in the 1850s with Mormon converts, when a constitutional change in Denmark allowed a variety and freedom of religion. Mormon missionaries come to Denmark very early, and they're quite successful.
1: This small Iowa town captures the spirit of the Danes in many ways. More of that story next time as we travel the countryside in Elkhorn, Iowa. I'm Andrew McCrae.

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1: Hey, Twins Territory, it's Chris Atterbury. Join me and Danny from Orange County. We're in California soaking up the sunshine and some Twins baseball tonight. We're on the air at 8 o'clock. 8:38 is our first pitch. Todd Bradley will pitch for the Twins against Kurt Suzuki's Angels. We hope you'll join us on your home for Twins baseball.
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8: Here's your forecast from News Talk 1250 KBRF. Today cloudy with a high near 73 and a northeast wind. Overnight low of 54. Friday scattered showers, cloudy and breezy with the high near 63. For the weekend, Saturday cloudy and 69. By Sunday, partly sunny and 69. That's your weather from News Talk 1250 KBRF.
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10: 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The 10,000-acre Dee River Ranch raises rotations of corn, wheat, sunflowers, and soybeans, and doing so sustainably. But Annie Dee says it wasn't always that way.
12: We were having a hard time farming here in Alabama. The soils are a heavier clay soil. It's a shrink and swell soil and could not just go out there and disc and then go plant. We worked with USDA at Auburn University, Dr. Wayne Reed, and you're going to need to no-till and use cover crops, and that'll make a lot of difference. And it really has.
10: Dee says they took the advice, but success didn't come overnight.
12: It took 2 or 3 years for us to really start to see a difference in the soil tilt, the soil structure, and really the soil health.
10: Along with the agronomic benefits of sustainable practices, Dee says quality of life has improved as well.
12: Along the way, we learned we have more free time if we aren't doing as much tillage, we aren't doing as much tractor time in the spring, in the fall, and all in between. All those practices, we have saved money there and our time, our tractor time, and our fuel. And it's really been beneficial to giving us more time to do other things that we love to do.
10: Dee was featured in a posting by the Soil Health Institute. That's Farm to Fork. I'm Darrell Anderson.
13: This is your I-94 ramp cone zone update. The 210 I-94 ramp is closed. The interchange ramps will be closed to all travelers during construction, and traffic to and from Highway 210 in Fergus Falls will be detoured to the County Road 1/Tower Road. Highway 210 will remain open for travelers during construction. Traffic will shift to one side of the bridge and will be reduced to one lane in each direction. For construction updates, visit the Fergus Falls Chamber at fergusfalls.com and click on the Cone Zone. 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
15: The Chicago Federal Reserve Bank covers the 7th Fed District. That would be all of Iowa, the northern two-thirds of Illinois and Indiana, and the southern two-thirds of Wisconsin, along with Michigan's Lower Peninsula. 79 ag lenders recently responded to the Fed's second quarter farmland value survey. And the headline? Values for good farmland were flat in the second quarter compared with 1 year earlier. That's the slowest year-over-year growth in farmland values since the fourth quarter of 2024. Now, states within the district did see divided results. Iowa farmland values led with a 4% annual gain, while Illinois was up 1%. Indiana, however, saw prices down 3%, with Wisconsin farmland values dropping 2%. But here's the number that didn't make the headlines. After adjusting for inflation, land values across the Fed's district fell 3.71% from a year ago. Now, that's the largest real decline in farmland valuation since the third quarter of 2016. And the report reminded us that it's not just farmers buying farmland. Several lenders told the Fed that investment activity for data centers or solar and wind farms helped support the ag land values. A Wisconsin lender said, quote, "At some point, farmland values should plateau as outside pressure from solar and data centers subside." Underneath land, credit is where the strain in farm country shows. The share of district farm loans with major or severe repayment problems reached 3.7% this year. That's up from just shy of 3% a year ago, and it's the highest since 2020. Loans with no repayment problems slipped to 88.5%. Not one responding lender reported higher repayment rates than a year earlier, while 27% said those rates are getting lower. I'll have additional details when we come back.
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15: 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I'm Mike Pearson. Thanks for listening.
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17: Is fall the best time to spray your perennials? I'm Darren Hefty. We often hear people say fall is best for spraying perennial weeds, but we'll talk about it on today's Ag PhD Radio Update.
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17: If you have perennial weeds, they are hurting your crop yield or your grass pasture production. If you're trying to get the best complete kill on a perennial weed, fall is usually a great time because perennials are storing up energy in their root systems, so there's a rapid transfer downward into the plant. By using a systemic herbicide, it's easier than normal to get into those roots and kill the plant. However, spraying before the first hard frost means better uptake, translocation, and control, so spray sooner rather than later this fall. For example, after the first frost, Roundup doesn't work nearly as well, and at that point, you're left with products like 2,4-D or dicamba in crop fields. In pastures, Milestone and Toradon have great residual, so spraying almost any time can work well. I'm Darren Hefty.
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8: Here's your forecast from News Talk 1250, KBRF. Today, cloudy with a high near 73 and a northeast wind. Overnight low of 54. Friday, scattered showers, cloudy and breezy with a high near 63. For the weekend, Saturday, cloudy and 69. By Sunday, partly sunny and 69. That's your weather from News Talk 1250, KBRF.
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19: This hour from Town Hall, I'm Rich Thomason. Addressing the European Parliament, Canadian Prime Minister Mark Carney is welcoming closer ties between his country and the European Union.
20: His speech comes after President Trump suggested that allowing Canada to become an associate EU member could be a hostile act and threatened additional tariffs on Europe.
19: Correspondent Karen Chamas says European Commission President Ursula von der Leyen proposes making Canada the EU's very first associate member. President Trump calls it laughable, adding that Canada has been a terrible trade partner for the U.S. For generations, Canada built its economy around integration with the United States. After clearing the House, the Russia sanctions bill, a bill named for the late Senator Lindsey Graham, is now on its way to President Trump for his signature. The bill's aim is to deprive Vladimir Putin of the resources he needs to continue the war in Ukraine.
21: Republican Representative Michael McCaul urged his colleagues' support.
22: The vote for this bill is a vote for Ukraine and the free world.
21: The measure sanctions Russian officials, banks, and a shadow fleet of tankers. It directs President Trump to impose tariffs on the top five importers of Russian oil or natural gas. Democrats like Don Beyer of Virginia were divided on the bill, worried it would drive up prices or that the president would use the tariff authority to punish European allies.
23: I predict Ukraine supporters will regret it.
21: The legislation includes a five-year extension of existing sanctions on Iran.
19: Correspondent Jennifer King. President Trump is blasting the Federal Reserve's decision to hike interest rates for the first time in several years. Mr. Trump says rates should be far lower than they are. He says they should be 1% or less. The Fed's rate hike means the cost of borrowing will be going up. The central bank defends the increase is necessary to bring inflation under control. Dow futures, 372 points higher. More on these stories, townhall.com.
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19: The U.S. has again refused to allow Palestinian President Abbas to address the United Nations General Assembly in person in New York.
26: In a statement explaining its decision, the State Department accused officials of the Palestinian Authority and Palestine Liberation Organization of failure to reform and ongoing activities that undermine the prospects for peace in the Middle East. Mr. Abbas has previously used his platform at the annual gathering of world leaders to advocate for a permanent end to the war in Gaza, full UN membership, and a clear path towards Palestinian statehood. After being denied a visa last year, a resolution was adopted allowing him to appear remotely via video. A similar proposal is now expected to be considered again.
19: The BBC's Tom Bailey. UN Commission human rights experts say they have found reasonable grounds to believe the U.S. committed war crimes and two strikes in Iran. News and analysis, townhall.com. The National Toy Hall of Fame has named this year's finalists.
27: Tickle Me Elmo, Bingo, and the Playground Slide are among the finalists for the National Toy Hall of Fame this year. The lineup also includes Care Bears, Yahtzee, Mahjong, and Pokemon trading cards. The hall announced its 12 finalists for the class of 2026. Voting is open to the public and a panel of judges until September 23rd. Other nominees include Bop It, Monster High Dolls, Polly Pocket, Mousetrap, and Sorry. John Scott reporting.
19: OpenAI has disclosed 6 reports of unexpected or concerning behavior in artificial intelligence models. The company is introducing a new framework to track and disclose cases of what it calls misalignment. This includes models acting without authorization or evading oversight. More on these stories, townhall.com.
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13: This is your I-94 ramp cone zone update. The 210 I-94 ramp is closed. The interchange ramps will be closed to all travelers during construction, and traffic to and from Highway 210 in Fergus Falls will be detoured to the County Road 1 / Tower Road. Highway 210 will remain open for travelers during construction. Traffic will shift to one side of the bridge and will be reduced to one lane in each direction. For construction updates, visit the Fergus Falls Chamber at fergusfalls.com and click on the Cone Zone. 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Laundry piling up while the roads are torn up? 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
28: I'm Tim Lesmeister, and this is from the pages of the Outdoor News, brought to you by OnX Fish. Freshwater fishing Hall of Famer Chris Kuduk says that September is a month of transition for fish. He says that they tend to want to move this time of year. I'll tell you where they go, but first.
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28: Freshwater Fishing Hall of Famer Chris Kuduk says, September can be a funny month because fish are transitioning. They're transitioning into their fall patterns. Walleye's moving shallow. Big northern pike coming out of the deep, and they're also moving into those shallow weed beds. And the panfish, they're generally moving as well. Crappies, they'll come out of the deep water and look for forage in any kind of cover that might be available, like docks and vegetation. So it's kind of confusing this time of the year because the fish tend to be moving. They tend to be spread out all over, and you have to basically chase these fish in shallower water using techniques that target shallow water fish. So for walleyes, you might want to chase them on the weed lines, pulling bottom bouncer rigs with spinners. Big northern pike, shallower running crankbaits, and even jerkbaits. Panfish up around the docks with small jigs and twister tails. You still might find some fish out in deep water, but at this time of year, just look for the fish to be everywhere. This is from the pages of the Outdoor News.
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15: 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Some fog and mist this morning. Patchy fog until 10, then clouds with a high of 73 today. Calm wind becoming northeast around 5 miles an hour in the afternoon. Tonight, a slight chance of showers, otherwise a 54, then some rain possible for Friday with a high of 63. And for the weekend, get a break from the rain with a high of 69 during the weekend, more cloudy on Saturday, more sunny for Sunday. Dense fog advisory until 10 this morning. It's 54. Here's your Thursday morning KBRFradio.com news.
16: 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Due to rain showers that started at 7:30, the remaining portion of Wednesday night's Speedway Motors Wasota 100 program has been postponed to today. Racing is scheduled to resume at 11 o'clock this morning. Pit gates will open at 9, with the grandstands opening at 10. The Wednesday night program will resume with Wasota Modified Heat Race number 4. Due to rain beginning at the start of the race Wednesday night,
17: Heat race number 4 will be a complete restart from lap 0. From there, the remainder of Wednesday's program will continue in its originally scheduled running order. All Wednesday tickets will be honored. However, because the pits and grandstands will not be swept prior to Thursday's racing, a Thursday ticket will be required for admission to both the grandstands and pit area for all racing taking place Thursday. Thursday's regularly scheduled Speedway Motors Pasota 100 program remains on as scheduled, with one adjustment to the running order. The Midwest Modifieds and the Street Stocks will swap positions in the lineup. Upstream Minnesota has announced the 10 writers selected for its 2026 Upstream Creative Writers and Grassroots Journalism Residency Program, a program created to support storytellers who know their communities best. The 10 writers, chosen from West Central Minnesota, Eastside St. Paul, and the Iron Range, will receive a $3,000 stipend, a Minnesota State Parks Pass, mileage reimbursement, a supply stipend, and light touch mentorship and peer support. Over the 9-month residency, each artist will independently visit Minnesota state parks and natural spaces to spend intentional time observing, journaling, interviewing community members and stewards, walking, listening, reflecting, and engaging deeply with the natural places and spaces they visit to produce work about their own neck of the woods. The residency program artists chosen for West Central Minnesota are Michelle Anderson, Carrie Carlson, Bo Lofgren, and Victoria McWayne Creek. Minnesotans could face higher borrowing costs after the Federal Reserve raised interest rates for the first time in 3 years. The Fed increased its benchmark rate by a quarter percentage point Wednesday to a range of 3.75% to 4% as it continues to battle inflation. The move could mean higher rates on credit cards and other variable rate loans. Mortgage rates aren't directly set by the Fed but remain elevated, adding to affordability concerns for Minnesota homebuyers. Higher borrowing costs can also put pressure on businesses financing equipment and expansion. I'll be back with more KBRFradio.com news after this.
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20: Hey, Twins Territory, it's Chris Atterbury. Join me and Danny from Orange County. We're in California, soaking up the sunshine and some Twins baseball tonight. We're on the air at 8 o'clock. 8:38 is our first pitch. Todd Bradley will pitch for the Twins against Kurt Suzuki's Angels. We hope you'll join us on your home, Twins baseball.
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17: KBRFradio.com news continues. The Senate Agriculture Committee passed the new Farm Bill Wednesday, but Democrats say it will still face a tough test getting through the entire Senate. Democrats say this bill does not address the need to restore cuts to the Supplemental Nutrition Assistance Program, otherwise known as SNAP. Minnesota Senator Amy Klobuchar says farmers need a good farm bill to pass.
23: Headwinds of the tariffs, the headwinds of the closing of the Straits of Hormuz, the cost of fertilizer have all hit them very hard. And that makes it even more imperative that we get this farm bill done.
17: The current farm bill expires in 2 weeks, but there are some provisions that stay in place until the end of the year. In Washington, the House Agriculture Committee is looking at food demand in this country and opportunities to help America's farmers both here at home and abroad. Ranking Member Angie Craig says that help is needed now.
24: America's farm country is in a crisis. 15,000 farms were lost just last year, according to USDA's own data. Farm production expenses are forecasted to increase by $7.1 billion this year.
17: Craig says the necessary adjustments can start by ending the tariffs with our trading partners like Canada. Minnesota is putting more than $12.5 million towards strengthening fire departments and supporting firefighters across the state. The Department of Public Safety says the one-time funding will expand fire prevention efforts, upgrade specialized emergency response capabilities, and provide more firefighter training opportunities. The money comes from Minnesota's Fire Safety Account, which the legislature created in 2006. The account is funded through a surcharge Minnesotans pay on homeowners and other property insurance policies. Minnesota's Take a Kid Hunting Weekend is set for September 26th and 27th. giving families a chance to get outdoors together. DNR Volunteer Mentor Program Coordinator Benji Cohn says during the event, licensed adult residents can hunt small game without a license when accompanied by a youth under 16.
1: It's really a weekend designed for adults to take their kids out. So it's kind of just a good excuse to have some family time outdoors and take the kids out and let them experience a little bit of small game hunting without having to buy a license if you desire not to.
17: The Minnesota DNR says the weekend is designed to introduce young people to hunting and outdoor recreation. For KBRFradio.com News, I'm Derek Sidian. 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
15: Here's your forecast from News Talk 1250, KBRF. Today, cloudy with a high near 73 and a northeast wind. Overnight low of 54. Friday, scattered showers, cloudy and breezy with the high near 63. For the weekend, Saturday, cloudy and 69. By Sunday, partly sunny and 69. That's your weather from News Talk 1250 KBRF.
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15: 6:22 and a dense fog advisory until 10 this morning. It's 54. Some scattered rain possible on the overnight into Friday. But warmer today, though, 73 eventually. USDA News this morning. The 2026 U.S. Capitol Christmas tree was recently selected. Now comes preparation for the journey from its home state to Washington, D.C.
4: A busy 2 months coming up for those involved in the preparation and transport of this year's U.S. Capitol Christmas tree. This year's selection, courtesy of the Gem State.
5: It's coming off of the Salmon River Ranger District on the southern half of our forest. It's a grand fir. It's 80 foot tall.
4: And according to Heath Parine of the U.S. Forest Service's Nez Perce Clearwater National Forest in Idaho,
5: I believe is the first time a grand fir has been selected as the nation's capital Christmas tree.
4: He notes the amount of effort since last winter in searching for what became the selected U.S. Capitol Christmas tree this year.
5: We did a rollout to the forest this winter, and we let people know that we were going to be providing the tree for 2026. And so we encouraged employees as part of their normal duties as they go out into the woods and do their normal work, if they saw a good candidate for a tree, to make note of it and submit it as a potential candidate. You're looking for a tree that's pretty on all angles. We were wanting to send a larger tree, so we were asking people to look for trees that were between 80 and 100 feet tall.
4: Pride adds there was not a set tree variety in mind for Idaho's gift to the nation.
5: We were encouraging lots of different candidates based on species. One really cool thing about the Nez Perce Clearwater National Forest is that we have a lot of diverse species across the forest. Our state tree, the western white pine, is abundant. Lots of fir options between Douglas fir, grand fir, subalpin fir. We were even entertaining western red cedar. Through that process, we got about 40 potential candidates. And then the leadership for this project, we actually went out and looked at all of them and refined that to a much smaller list of 12.
4: What's finalists were selected, the architect of the Capitol paid a visit to the Gem State this past July.
5: And we took him to each of these 12 trees. And from there, he was able to make a selection for the best one to send.
4: With the tree selected, what's next? collection of ornaments from Idaho that will adorn the Capitol Christmas tree and companion trees throughout federal offices in the nation's capital.
5: We're responsible for providing 10,000 ornaments. 6,500 of those are small and 3,500 of those are large. The amount of ornaments that have been coming in from our local communities, from just 4-H clubs and local youth clubs, Senior Citizen Center put together some.
4: The tour of the tree's home state will precede the cross-country trek with arrival of the tree to the Capitol grounds scheduled for the week prior to Thanksgiving.
5: Harvest will be at the end of October, and then we'll be gently packaging it up, taking it out of the woods. And then from there, about the end of October, we will start our official whistle stop.
4: Set up a decoration of the tree that occurs for lighting ceremonies sometime after Thanksgiving. I'm Rod Bain reporting for the U.S. Department of Agriculture in Washington, D.C.
15: And there were diverse trends visible within USDA's latest update on farm income projections.
4: Farm income forecast for calendar year 2026, per USDA's latest outlook.
0: This outlook is somewhat mixed.
4: Agriculture Department economist Carrie Lukowski with the update from the September forecast. Among the findings,
0: net cash farm income is forecast to increase slightly, 0.4%. However, this is less than the rate of inflation. So when adjusted for inflation, net cash farm income is forecast to fall about 2.5%. Net farm income is forecast to fall $4.3 billion, or about 2.6%.
4: Cash receipts from commodity sales are expected up 0.3%.
0: With largely offsetting changes in crop versus animal and animal product receipts, receipts for many of the crops are forecast to increase in 2026. Corn and soybean receipts are both expected to increase in 2026 after declining over the last 3 years. For animal and animal products, we're forecasting that receipts for most commodity groupings will be lower in 2026 after they reached a record high in total in 2025. The one exception here are cattle and calf receipts.
4: Delving into other farm income forecast categories from the latest report,
0: direct government payments are forecast to increase $19.5 billion, or about 70% in 2026.
4: While for expenses,
0: total production expenses are forecast to increase $21 billion. Or 4.5%.
4: On the farm sector balance sheet,
0: assets, debt, and equity are all forecast to increase nominally in 2026, with equity forecast to rise 2.7%.
4: Turning to the latest farm business income forecast for this year,
0: the average net cash farm income is forecast at $121,700. That would be an increase of about 7% from 2025.
4: For households operating a farm,
0: median total farm household income is forecast at $108,460, an increase of almost 5%.
4: USDA will release its next farm income forecast in early December. I'm Rod Bain reporting for the U.S. Department of Agriculture in Washington, D.C.
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9: Minnesota News Network, I'm Tasha Radel. The Senate Ag Committee has advanced a Republican-backed version of a new farm bill. The proposal does not restore recent cuts to the SNAP food assistance program. Minnesota Senator Amy Klobuchar says Congress needs to pass a farm bill that provides support for both farmers and families who rely on food assistance.
23: Headwinds of the tariffs, the headwinds of the closing of the Straits of Hormuz, the cost of fertilizer have all hit them very hard. And that makes it even more imperative that we get this farm bill done.
9: The current farm bill expires in 2 weeks, but there are some provisions that stay in place until the end of the year. Minnesota is putting more than $12.5 million towards strengthening fire departments and supporting firefighters across the state. Minnesotans could face higher borrowing costs after the Federal Reserve raised interest rates for the first time in 3 years. This is MNN.
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7: Here's your forecast from News Talk 1250, KBRF. Today, cloudy with a high near 73 and a northeast wind. Overnight low of 54. Friday, scattered showers, cloudy and breezy with the high near 63. For the weekend, Saturday, cloudy and 69. By Sunday, partly sunny and 69. That's your weather from News Talk 1250 KBRF.
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8: Good morning. It's a country morning here on the Red River Farm Network. I'm John Wick. As we look to the quotes coming across from the overnight trade, we are weaker in wheat and in corn. Corn just a fraction down. Soybeans about 3 cents to the plus side in most contracts. That's after corn dropped off 1.5 cents for a new crop yesterday. New crop soybeans were 1.75 cents higher. This morning in the outside markets, European markets are higher. The Asian markets trading mixed in the overnight trade or the early morning hours here. Soybean traders are anticipating big news from next week's trade summit between the United States and Chinese leaders. China has purchased over half of the U.S. soybeans it committed to during the month of May, so plenty of attention on that. The Stats Can estimates out yesterday putting Canada's 2026-2027 wheat production total at 36.1 million metric ton. That's down 11% from where we were just last year. We're in a headline-driven market. Martinson Ag Risk Management President Randy Martinson says in a time like this, it's important to separate the wheat from the chaff.
10: See what's relevant and what's really means something to the market. I mean, you know, talk about what the wheat market, you know, with Ukraine and Russia. I mean, we're trading headlines on that. One day we're up 30 cents, the next day we're down 30 cents. And what changed from the day to day? Nothing. You know, and at some point, just that grain is going to get moved out of Russia and Ukraine at some point. They're sitting right now, I think, on the largest stocks that they've had since 1993-94 time frame. Well, that wheat's got to go someplace because they don't have any place to put the next crop if they don't get rid of it.
8: Randy Martinson, Martinson Ag Risk Management, part of the Market Outlook panel yesterday at the Big Iron Farm Show. Of course, you can go to the Red River Farm Network YouTube channel and see the entire go-around, all the sessions. It's some of the macroeconomic news. The Fed voted unanimously yesterday to increase interest rates by a quarter point, much widely anticipated by the trade, but the first increase we've seen in 3 years from the Fed. Checking quotes this morning, Minneapolis wheat, the D's contract down 3 cents at 753. Chicago wheat for March down 8 cents. And hard red winter wheat December down 6 and 3 quarters. New crop corn down a fraction 3 quarters of a cent, 533 and a half. Soybeans November 3 cents higher at 1323 and a half. January soybeans a 3 cent bump at 1340 and a quarter. And soybean meal, right now we're up 690 at 367.80 for October. December soybean oil down 66 cents. Let's look to the grain markets. I'm Don Wick on the Red River Farm Network.
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8: Thursday, September 17th. Good morning. It is time for livestock markets here on the Red River Farm Network. We saw the October live cattle closing down 225 yesterday, 218.45. The December contract was 315 lower, 220.20. Feeder cattle trading lower as well. The cattle market seeing losses thanks to another scheduled date for a port reopening to Mexican cattle imports. October feeders closed $4.20 lower, $3.29.65. November feeder cattle, $5.80 lower, $3.23.10. Hogs were mostly higher. October lean hogs were down 40 cents, but December gained 30 at $69.95. Some light, very light cash cattle trade seen in the north yesterday, in at $3.50 on a dress basis, not enough for any sort of market test. We saw the box beef cutout values, box beef quotes, lower. Choice carcasses, $3.75.81, down 27 cents. Selects, $3.54.57, down 179. There was a slaughter cattle sale yesterday at the Sioux Falls market out of Worthing, South Dakota. Compared to last week, slaughter steers were $3 to $5 higher. Choice 2 to 3s, $2.20 all the way up to $2.33. The box beef cutout values, as mentioned, lower. Over in the feeder cattle, Hub City Livestock Aberdeen, almost 3,100 head. Compared to last week, the best test was on steers, 950 to 1,000 pounds. They went 10 to 12 higher. And 1,000 to 1,100 pounds, a full $20 to $24 higher yesterday at Aberdeen. They had yearlings, 965 for an average weight. That went 335 to 347.50. Again, Hub City Livestock, their next sale will be next Wednesday, the 23rd. Iowa Southern Minnesota Hogs, there was a weighted average price of $82.63 yesterday. That was down 97 cents. The pork cutout value continuing to be down 115 yesterday. Picnics, the only primal higher, everything else, I should say loins higher as well, but pork ribs, hams, bellies, all on the downside. Hog slaughter, 488,000 head, 2,000 more than where we were 1 week ago, and some 4,000 less than where we were 1 year ago. The Sioux Falls regional sale at Worthing, South Dakota, with a sheep sale yesterday. They had feeder lambs steady to higher, 54 pounds for an average weight. They went 375 to 420 again at the Sioux Falls regional markets. And checking in on cheese, the dairy markets, barrels at 145 and a quarter, 1 1/4 higher. Block cheese down a quarter penny, 143 and a quarter. That butter market unchanged at the end of the day, 135 and a half. That's livestock markets. This is the Red River Farm Network.
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0: Farm Bill done.
1: However, Senate Democrats held out their support for the bill, seeking a two-year delay to address the cost-shifting rules under the Supplemental Nutrition Assistance Program.
0: Of course, we share this goal of reducing error rates, but we recognize the reality that states across the country need time and equal resources to bring them down.
1: There is a one-year delay with the SNAP provision. Senate Majority Leader John Thune vocalized his frustration with the Democratic opposition to that compromise.
2: I don't understand, Mr. Chairman, the resistance of my colleagues on the other side of the aisle or their insistence on block voting against this bill. This is principally about production agriculture. And yes, there's a nutrition title, and it's important, and there are people out there who need it. And that's the whole purpose of these reforms, is to ensure that it's going to the people who really need it and that there aren't states out there that are gaming this program.
1: North Dakota Senator John Hoeven urged his colleagues to bring issues like SNAP and the fix to Prop 12 to the floor, but move forward first at the committee level and pass a farm bill.
3: It's past time. We got to get to the floor and get this done for our farmers and our ranchers. Our farmers are facing very low commodity prices, high input costs. They need our help. They need this farm bill.
1: Many typical farm bill provisions were included in last year's One Big Beautiful Bill, including an increase in reference prices, additional base acres, and enhancements to crop insurance. Language in the Senate Farm Bill includes limits to the direct, increased limits for the direct and guaranteed Farm Service Agency loans, additional flexibility for emergency haying and grazing on CRP ground, and an expansion of the ELAP program to cover transportation costs when hauling feed and water during a disaster. There's also some provisions that directly impacts the Northern Plains, including a crop insurance fix for farmers impacted by the Fargo-Moorhead Diversion Project and authority for USDA to study the potential inclusion of dry edible beans as a Title I commodity. As expected, the Fed bumped interest rates by a quarter of a point. NDSU Farm Management Specialist Brian Parman said the interest rates have effectively doubled in the past few years.
4: Still not high by historical standards, but we're in a situation that's a bit unique, where we came off a period where we had really low rates for a long period of time. So a lot of businesses, not just producers in agriculture, made decisions as if that's the environment going forward. And when you do that, that's fine, but then when they go up or increase or double, you know, you got to change your thought process and decision making. All of a sudden, interest matters now. And the other challenge is, if we do have anyone who's maybe in under a little bit of financial stress, and restructuring some debt looks like a good idea, the thing to do, they're going to be doing it at a much higher rate than they would have just, you know, a few years ago.
1: Diesel fuel prices continue to push higher. Today's average diesel fuel price nationwide is $6.39 per gallon. That's more than 40 cents higher than 1 week ago and $2.70 higher than a year ago. These are all-time record highs. Meanwhile, there is increasing talk within the market about a U.S. export ban for diesel fuel. With the current hike in diesel prices, this move is seen as a way to boost U.S. supplies and influence prices. Senate Majority Leader John Thune said this week he's open to discussing a ban. Ag Secretary Brooke Rollins is in New Mexico this morning and will be announcing the reopening of another port of entry for Mexican feeder cattle. The border was closed due to New World screwworm. A phased-in reopening has been in place in Douglas, Arizona, and a few thousand head of cattle have made their way into the U.S. during that time. 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
5: 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Grain trade looks to have found some solid support levels as we move to the end of the week. We're looking at December corn holding 515 or better into next week. November soybeans 1275 or better. Looking at wheat trade, Chicago December 718 or better. Kansas City December 788. Minneapolis battling that 735 level. Elsewhere, the VIX, or Fear Index, on Wall Street

0: back to the highest level since early in August, keeping an eye on that. I'm Mark Oppold, wishing you a profitable day.
1: Day number three, Big Iron Farm Show. We're catching up with the good folks from Pioneer. Field agronomist Eric Lagge is with us. And no doubt, Eric, with the weather we've had this growing season, we've kind of pushed maturity. What are you seeing in this corn crop in your area?
2: Yeah, appreciate you having me here, Don. You know, eastern part of the state that I'm primarily focused in, I-94 corridor, seeing a lot of variability, obviously, still. And some of these regions that were really pushed by drought, you know, we have accumulated more GDUs than normal, obviously. And with what we're finding, you know, over 2,300 GDUs in a lot of areas of the far eastern part of the state, you know, we're at Black Layer, obviously, there. But as you work your way west, you know, coming in maybe 2,100 GDUs, a lot of those hybrids that we're planting are in that region. But so with those conditions, the July that we had over 18 days of temperatures above 90 degrees, and what that did, even in those instances where we did have the moisture, we had been pushing those hybrids a little bit more. And so what we've been finding is that in those regions, we are hitting Black Layer maybe a little earlier than we would have expected relative to some of the GDU models we've been watching.
1: So what does that mean as far as guys getting out there and prioritizing their harvest run?
2: Yeah, and I guess what that means is we're not going to be dealing with the problem that we've been dealing with the last two falls, as we've talked about getting needing that entire month of September and even into October to make maturity. That won't be a problem here this year for us. We're going to hit that physiological maturity and be at that 30 to 35% grain moisture and continue to dry down from there. So I feel like as we're out getting soybeans off here now in a lot of fields, as we get finished up with that, there'll be a lot of guys digging into corn, especially the areas that are drought stricken. You know, we've senesced that crop down and are even finding some low moistures already in some of that. But unfortunately, the bushels just aren't there as well with that drought environment.
1: No doubt. I'm sure folks, if they have any questions, they can stop by and see you. You're going to be at the show today?
2: Yes, sir. I'll be here all day, so find us at the Pioneer booth, and happy to chat with you guys about harvest.
1: Eric Lagge from Pioneer. Ahead of next week's meeting between President Trump and Chinese President Xi, there is optimism about additional export business. Gene Grainer of Heartland Investor Services was part of the Red River Farm Network Big Iron Market Outlook session. He expects China to fulfill their current trade obligations.
3: This 25 million metric tons, they're on track to actually get this through the calendar year. If you understand how China buys beans, they usually buy from us August through December, early January, then they switch over to South American beans. But what they've bought so far, with how many weeks are left in the year, they're averaging almost a million metric tons a week. They could make this 25 million metric tons before the end of the year.
1: On that same program, following a bull market in 2008, grain markets crashed. In the Red River Farm Network Market Outlook panel, Bannon and Company's Jim Emter encouraged farmers to remember that and encourage them to understand the importance of managing risk.
4: I want you to think about, what is my plan over the next 6 to 8 months to make sure if something like that ever happens again, I was better prepared, better positioned, and knowledgeable.
1: Managing risk goes beyond crop insurance and farm programs. With the current tight margins, farm management specialist Kent Tesey said the focus is often on cutting costs.
5: If you're going to try to reduce costs, especially on input costs, you have to be very strategic, because if you reduce costs and you cut into your yield 10%, you've maybe taken the profit out of it. So you got to, you know, we've had that kind of with fertilizer, but also with things like fungicide, especially down where we're at in southern Minnesota. Fungicide the last couple years has been a last year it was a big factor in both corn and soybeans. So you got to really be strategic on that.
1: The head of the European Commission promises to work to make Canada the trading bloc's first associate member. Canadian Prime Minister Mark Carney is seeking that status to offset the current chaotic trading relationship with the United States. President Trump said the idea was laughable and said if Europe did make Canada an associate member, it would be considered a hostile act and more tariffs would be possible. Again, day number three at the Big Iron Farm Show. We've got a session going on this morning featuring the leadership of the Minnesota and North Dakota Farm Bureau and Farmers Union organizations. We're talking farm policy. Join us at 10:30 this morning. 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
8: Here's your forecast from News Talk 1250, KBRF. Today, cloudy with a high near 73 and a northeast wind. Overnight low of 54. Friday, scattered showers, cloudy and breezy with a high near 63. For the weekend, Saturday, cloudy and 69. By Sunday, partly sunny and 69. That's your weather from News Talk 1250, KBRF.
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11: A North Dakota woman offers you pick flowers. Non-GMO soybeans have a place in the market. And a Minnesota State Fair staple is getting a facelift.
12: Thunderstorms will be occurring in South Dakota and southern Minnesota tonight into the day tomorrow, but the northern parts of our region will not likely see much precipitation. I'm meteorologist Drew Lerner for the Red River Farm Network. We do not have much to deal with this morning except for fog across portions of North Dakota and many areas in northern Minnesota and a few locations in South Dakota as well. The fog is symptomatic of warmer air trying to spread into the region, but it's not going to be very successful because as we go forward through the day today, we'll likely see a disturbance starting to move into South Dakota from the southwest, and that's likely to inhibit the warm-up for many areas. We will look for a steady diet of daily temperatures in the 60s and 70s across the northern plains and upper Midwest. Nighttime lows over these next several days will be in mostly in the 40s and 50s. Now, as far as that rain event is concerned, later today we do expect some risk of shower and thunderstorm activity to begin impacting parts of western South Dakota. Now, I do not expect to see any kind of serious precipitation reach into eastern parts of the state until we get into the night tonight, but we will see some strong thunderstorms occurring from the south central through east central and southeastern South Dakota and eventually into southern Minnesota. That occurs overnight and into the morning tomorrow. Some strong thunderstorms will be possible, maybe producing some hail and definitely locally heavy rainfall, and some strong wind gusts will be possible. We are anticipating follow-up showers to occur as we go into Friday afternoon and even Friday night into Saturday. So it will be kind of an ugly period of time here from South Dakota into southern Minnesota. Areas to the north will see a little bit of variable cloud cover and a chance for a few showers, but none of the precipitation in North Dakota or northern Minnesota looks to be all that impressive, at least not through Sunday morning. Now, the rain totals in South Dakota will be impressive for the southern areas, mostly in the Badlands. We'll look for some 2 to 4 inch amounts down down that way. East central and southeastern parts of the state will probably see totals running from 1 to 2 inches, and the same will be true for southwestern Minnesota. Now you get up into the heart of North Dakota and northern Minnesota, and you're only looking at trace amounts to maybe a couple tenths of an inch and poor coverage. As we move a little bit later into the weekend, into early next week, we will continue to have mild temperatures and a few showers around, but no big weather disturbances will occur. For the Red River Farm Network, I'm meteorologist Drew Lerner.
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1: Welcome to Inside Agriculture on the Red River Farm Network. Sovicon is reporting the combined Russian and Ukrainian wheat exports for the July-September time period will be at levels not seen since the 2010-2011 season. The export total is estimated at 8 million metric tons. That's down from 16 million 1 year ago, and the five-year average of more than 18 million tons. The North Dakota Auctioneers Association hosted its inaugural FFA auctioneering contest in the Red River Farm Network building late yesterday at Big Iron.
13: Yes, sir.
1: Matthew Onstad of the Harvey FFA chapter was a winner. For the 15 contestants, it was a day of learning.
14: Well, we went through with the basics, the number drills, the tongue twisters to get into building an auctioneer chant, is what they call it. Then we went into keeping your energy up and your voice different and just overall keeping the bidders entertained and making sure everything's flowing right.
1: A $13.6 million indoor farm is being planned for the Mankato, Minnesota area. Verdant Agritech is building that facility to grow organic microgreens and blue oyster mushrooms. The site will be larger than a football field and provide year-round products for the restaurant business. Construction could begin late this year or in early 2027. Well, as we look into the overnight trade, as we speak, we've got plenty of red showing up on the screen. We're down 6 cents for Minneapolis wheat right now. The Dease contract's at 7.50. March is down a nickel. Chicago wheat March at 7.35, down 11 and 3/4 cents. And hard red winter wheat December down 10 and 3/4. New crop corn 5.31 and 3/4. It's 2.5 cents lower. The March contract is also down 2.5 cents. For soybeans, new crop 13.18 is the current quote. That's down 2.5 cents. January soybeans 13.33 and 3/4. It's down by 3.5 cents. Again, plenty on the schedule at the Big Iron Farm Show. The past 2 days, we've had some tremendous crowds, particularly for the Market Outlook forums, and we hope you'll join us once again today. 1:30 is the start time. Today's session featuring Dwayne Bossy from Bolt Marketing, Tyler Shaw with us from agmarket.net, and Ray Grabansky from Progressive Ag. We'll talk about what's happening in the marketplace, whether it's interest from China on U.S. soybeans or what's happening with the interest rates. Again, all of that, 1:30 today in the Red River Farm Network building at Big Iron. We also have a session coming up this morning at 11:30 from the crew at Ag Country Farm Credit Services. And 10:30 this morning, leadership from the North Dakota and Minnesota Farm Bureau and Farmers Union talking farm policy in our forums. 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
15: Breaking news this hour from Town Hall. I'm Rich Thomason. Never reluctant to speak his mind, President Trump is doing just that about the Fed's decision to hike its key interest rate, the move that will send borrowing costs higher.
16: Interest rates are too high, but that's appropriate.
17: President Trump Wednesday after the Federal Reserve raised its benchmark interest rate a quarter point.
18: The plain fact is that inflation is too high and has been for too long.
17: Fed Chair Kevin Warsh.
18: Today's policy action will support a timelier return to the committee's 2% goal. This committee will deliver price stability.
17: But the president has long pushed the Fed to lower interest rates.
16: We should be paying the lowest interest rate anywhere in the world because we have the strongest credit.
17: Trump spared Warsh any direct criticism for now. As for the rest of the Fed policymakers,
16: your board is very hostile. They're very political. They're doing the wrong thing. They're a bunch of politicians.
17: Ben Thomas, Washington.
15: Prices at the pump continue to climb. $4.43 a gallon. That's AAA's current national average for regular gas. Diesel fuel up to $6.39. The Iran war is blamed for the sky-high prices. The president insists the war will come to an end soon. He predicts the hostilities will wrap up shortly after the midterm elections, if not sooner. Canadian Prime Minister Mark Carney has told the European Parliament that he welcomes the invitation for Canada to become an associate member of the European Union. A motorist has been arrested on murder charges for allegedly slamming her SUV into a Los Angeles City bus. The wrong-way crash killed two people. It was a prelude to a second deadly tragedy, the fiery crash of a TV news helicopter that was covering the vehicle collision. Three people died in the helicopter crash. Watching Wall Street ahead of this morning's opening bell, the Dow futures more than 400 points higher. More on these stories, townhall.com.
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15: Buckingham Palace denies a claim by Princess Diana's brother, Charles Spencer, about remarks that then Prince Charles allegedly made shortly after Diana's death.
21: Charles Spencer's claims that the King, in 1997 as Prince of Wales, said that Princess Diana would be soon forgotten in the days after her death, have been firmly rejected by royal aides. They were demonstrably untrue claims about a deeply compassionate man, one told me. The official palace response talks of Earl Spencer's own grief, clouding reason, affecting judgment, and colouring memory.
15: That's the BBC's Daniela Ralph. The Bank of England is expected to keep interest rates unchanged despite rising inflation in the UK. Inflation has hit a five-month high due to increased fuel prices from the Iran war. Economists believe the Monetary Policy Committee will wait for more evidence of inflation affecting wages and prices before changing the rate. News and analysis, townhall.com. The feds continue their crackdown on fraud.
22: Federal authorities carried out arrests in Los Angeles Wednesday, charging three people with allegedly stealing $12 million in aid meant for the homeless. The funds were used to buy real estate, luxury trips, vintage cars, and even open a nightclub. Assistant Attorney General Colin McDonald is head of the National Fraud Enforcement Division.
23: These are fraudsters who allegedly exploited funds
0: that were meant to go to those who needed it most.
22: Prosecutors allege Michael Young with the nonprofit Home at Last created shell companies that allowed him to steal $7.5 million in taxpayer money. Lakia Malone allegedly took bribes from another nonprofit, and Donye Mitchell used award money for personal expenses. I'm Jennifer King.
15: Huawei has launched new chip technologies as it challenges leading global companies like NVIDIA. The release highlighting a narrowing of the gap between China and the U.S. in AI. More on these stories, townhall.com.
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24: Here's your forecast from News Talk 1250, KBRF. Today cloudy with a high near 73 and a northeast wind. Overnight low of 54. Friday scattered showers, cloudy and breezy with a high near 63. For the weekend, Saturday cloudy and 69. By Sunday, partly sunny and 69. That's your weather from News Talk 1250 KBRF.
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25: 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We have a dense fog advisory in effect until 10 this morning. Northeast wind around 5 miles an hour. Foggy, misty. It's 52 right now. We'll get up to 73 for the high today. Get some sunshine in with the clouds. Then a chance of showers back again tonight with a low of 54. 70% chance of rain for Friday. 63 tomorrow. And then for the weekend, 69 for the daytime temps. Cloudy on Saturday. A little more sunshine toward Sunday. 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Yesterday for Wednesday, got up to 70 in the afternoon. About a quarter inch of rainfall in the last 24 hours. 6:15 this morning, Roger in the Henning area reporting 52 at a high of 68 and 3/10 of an inch of rainfall over in the Henning area. Last year, September 17th, our high was 77 with a low of 61. Air quality index rated good today. 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
26: For KBRFradio.com news, I'm News Director Derek Sedian. Due to rain showers that started at 7:30, the remaining portion of Wednesday night's Speedway Motors Wasota 100 program has been postponed to today. Racing is scheduled to resume at 11 o'clock this morning. Pit gates will open at 9, with the grandstands opening at 10. The Wednesday night program will resume with Wasota Modified Heat Race number 4. Due to rain beginning at the start of the race Wednesday night, Heat Race number 4 will be a complete restart from lap 0. From there, the remainder of Wednesday's program will continue in its originally scheduled running order. All Wednesday tickets will be honored. However, because the pits and grandstands will not be swept prior to Thursday's racing, a Thursday ticket will be required for admission to both the grandstands and pit area for all racing taking place Thursday. Thursday's regularly scheduled Speedway Motors Wasota 100 program remains on as scheduled, with one adjustment to the running order. The Midwest Modifieds and the Street Stocks will swap positions in the lineup. Upstream Minnesota has announced the 10 writers selected for its 2026 Upstream Creative Writers and Grassroots Journalism Residency Program, a program created to support storytellers who know their communities best. The 10 writers, chosen from West Central Minnesota, Eastside St. Paul, and the Iron Range, will receive a $3,000 stipend, a Minnesota State Parks Pass, mileage reimbursement, a supply stipend, and light touch mentorship and peer support. Over the 9-month residency, each artist will independently visit Minnesota state parks and natural spaces to spend intentional time observing, journaling, interviewing community members and stewards, walking, listening, reflecting, and engaging deeply with the natural places and spaces they visit to produce work about their own neck of the woods. The residency program artists chosen for West Central Minnesota are Michelle Anderson, Carrie Carlson, Beau Lofgren, and Victoria McWayne Creek. Minnesotans could face higher borrowing costs after the Federal Reserve raised interest rates for the first time in 3 years. The Fed increased its benchmark rate by a quarter percentage point Wednesday to a range of 3.75% to 4% as it continues to battle inflation. The move could mean higher rates on credit cards and other variable rate loans. Mortgage rates aren't directly set by the Fed but remain elevated, adding to affordability concerns for Minnesota homebuyers. Higher borrowing costs can also put pressure on businesses financing equipment and expansion. I'll be back with more KBRFradio.com news after this.
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26: 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The Senate Agriculture Committee passed the new farm bill Wednesday, but Democrats say it will still face a tough test getting through the entire Senate. Democrats say this bill does not address the need to restore cuts to the Supplemental Nutrition Assistance Program, otherwise known as SNAP. Minnesota Senator Amy Klobuchar says farmers need a good farm bill to pass.
7: Headwinds of the tariffs, the headwinds of the closing of the Straits of Hormuz, the cost of fertilizer have all hit them very hard. And that makes it even more imperative that we get this farm bill done.
26: The current farm bill expires in 2 weeks, but there are some provisions that stay in place until the end of the year. In Washington, the House Agriculture Committee is looking at food demand in this country and opportunities to help America's farmers both here at home and abroad. Ranking Member Angie Craig says that help is needed now.
8: America's farm country is in a crisis. 15,000 farms were lost just last year, according to USDA's own data. Farm production expenses are forecasted to increase by $7.1 billion this year.
26: Craig says the necessary adjustments can start by ending the tariffs with our trading partners like Canada. Minnesota is putting more than $12.5 million towards strengthening fire departments and supporting firefighters across the state. The Department of Public Safety says the one-time funding will expand fire prevention efforts, upgrade specialized emergency response capabilities, and provide more firefighter training opportunities. The money comes from Minnesota's Fire Safety Account, which the legislature created in 2006. The account is funded through a surcharge Minnesotans pay on homeowners and other property insurance policies. Minnesota's Take a Kid Hunting Weekend is set for September 26th and 27th, giving families a chance to get outdoors together. DNR Volunteer Mentor Program Coordinator Benji Cohn says during the event, licensed adult residents can hunt small game without a license when accompanied by a youth under 16.
9: It's really a weekend designed for adults to take their kids out. So it's kind of just a good excuse to have some family time outdoors and take the kids out and let them experience a little bit of small game hunting without having to buy a license if you desire not to.
26: The Minnesota DNR says the weekend is designed to introduce young people to hunting and outdoor recreation. For KBRFRadio.com News, I'm Derek Sidian. Get more news at KBRFRadio.com. 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
25: Here's your forecast from News Talk 1250, KBRF. Today, cloudy with a high near 73 and a northeast wind. Overnight low of 54. Friday, scattered showers, cloudy and breezy with a high near 63. For the weekend, Saturday, cloudy and 69. By Sunday, partly sunny and 69. That's your weather from News Talk 1250, KBRF.
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1: Minnesota News Network, I'm Tasha Radel. Minnesota could soon be on the hook for millions more to administer the Federal Food Assistance Program.
10: Starting October 1st, the federal government is scheduled to reduce its share of SNAP administrative costs from 50 to 25%. State officials estimate Minnesota will lose about $37 million a year in federal administrative funding. About 440,000 Minnesotans receive SNAP benefits each month. Congress is considering delays in the cost shift, with Democrats pushing for 2 years and Republicans proposing a one-year delay. Without congressional action, the change takes effect next month. Ted Aylin, MNN.
1: The murder trial is underway for a Columbia Heights father accused of killing his 16-year-old son, Jordan Manny Collins Jr. Jordan Collins Sr. is charged with second-degree murder. Prosecutors allege Collins killed his son in 2023 and disposed of his body. And Minnesotans could face higher borrowing costs after the Federal Reserve raised interest rates for the first time in 3 years. This is MNN.
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15: With SRN News, I'm Rich Thomason in Washington. Addressing the European Parliament, Canadian Prime Minister Mark Carney welcomes closer ties between his country and the European Union. The European Commission President proposes Canada becoming the EU's first associate member. President Trump calls that laughable, adding that Canada has been a terrible trade partner for the U.S. After clearing the House, the Russia sanctions bill, it's named for the late Senator Lindsey Graham, is on its way to President Trump for his signature. The president is blasting the Fed's decision to hike interest rates for the first time in several years. The president says that rates should be far lower than they are. He says they should stand at 1% or less. On Wall Street, stock futures pointing to a higher open. The Dow futures up 427 points. NASDAQ futures ahead 324. More details, srnnews.com.
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25: 7:19, good Thursday morning. It's 52 right now with some fog and mist. A dense fog advisory in effect until 10 this morning. 52 now, 73 for the high today, and then we see a slight chance of rain overnight. Could see more on Friday, 70% chance of some showers, 63 tomorrow, and then we'll be upper 60s for the weekend. Craig Olson talking sports yet to come And we've got some more news headlines for you. Questions about the health of Mitch McConnell are continuing after the 84-year-old Kentucky senator appeared to need help casting a vote at a Senate Agriculture Committee meeting Wednesday. According to The Independent, a clerk repeatedly called McConnell's name before fellow Republican John Boozman leaned over and instructed him to vote aye. McConnell then raised a finger and voiced his vote, allowing the proceedings to continue. The moment quickly circulated online, with some critics arguing he nearly voted the wrong way by mistake. And McConnell's return generating as much reaction online as it is in Washington. Much of that discussion focused on the fact that members of Congress continue receiving their salaries while away from work. The Independent reports that McConnell, after a 92-day absence, collected his normal Senate pay during that absence, promoting criticism from some social media users who compared his situation to workers with limited or unpaid medical leave. McConnell has said he will try to be present for major legislative votes as he serves out the remainder of his term. He's previously announced he will not seek re-election. FBI Director Kash Patel facing criticism after refusing to rule out a federal law enforcement presence related to voting locations during this November's midterm elections. During a tense Senate Judiciary Committee hearing on Tuesday, Patel said the FBI has election crimes coordinators in all of its field offices and would respond if there were violations of federal law. When pressed by Democratic senators about whether FBI agents would be sent to polling places, Patel gave ambiguous answers and accused critics of misrepresenting his comments. The exchange comes as Democrats raise concerns about potential federal involvement in election administration, while Patel argues that protecting election integrity is a legitimate FBI responsibility. Patel also stated that the FBI has no plans to seize ballots, voting machines, or other election materials. Federal law generally restricts the development, or deployment rather, of armed federal officers at polling locations. President Trump was at a campaign rally in North Carolina and joking that additional federal disaster aid could depend on the outcome of the state's Senate race. Appearing in Gastonia to support Republican Senate candidate Michael Whatley, Trump told supporters that North Carolina was still waiting on additional FEMA money after receiving more than $2 billion in disaster assistance.
0: We spent more than $2 billion in FEMA funding, and you know, you're waiting for some additional money to take care of some of the back, and I'm going to get that to you, Michael. Now, if Michael loses, I'm not sending it, okay? No, I'm only kidding. You're getting it. You're going to get it, Michael. So he's been bugging me.
25: The comment came as North Carolina continues recovering from the effects of Hurricane Helene, which struck the state in 2024. According to the report, the storm killed at least 107 people in North Carolina and caused an estimated $60 billion in damage. Communities in western parts of the state are still seeking federal recovery assistance. Trump's appearance was aimed at boosting Whatley's campaign against Democratic former Governor Roy Cooper in one of the nation's most closely watched Senate contests. Republicans are defending the seat vacated by retiring Senator Tom Tillis, while Democrats view it as a key opportunity to gain ground in the state. Trump had previously criticized FEMA's disaster response efforts and questioned the agency's effectiveness, making federal disaster funding a recurring issue in the state's political debate. And fencing has gone up around the main building of the John F. Kennedy Center for the Performing Arts in Washington one day after the center's Trump-aligned board voted to close most of the facilities for repairs. That closure comes amid legal and political fighting over efforts to place Donald Trump's name on the building. A federal judge recently blocked the move, ruling that congressional approval would be required. The board nevertheless voted to shut down much of the venue, citing the need for safety-related renovations. Trump has argued that the repairs, for which Congress has allocated $257 million, should move forward only if the board is allowed to proceed with plans to add his name to the building. Meanwhile, Representative Joyce Abatey, an Ohio Democrat and ex-officio member with the Kennedy Center Board, sought an emergency court hearing to block what she called the center's unlawful closing. Activists opposing the move reported that vehicle and pedestrian access to the building has been cut off, and an Associated Press reporter was told by security the facility was closed. 7:25, it's 52 now, fog and mist and a dense fog advisory for the until 10, rather. Then some sunshine appears, 73 for the high today. We bring in Craig Olson on this Thursday morning, and we are talking sports. Welcome.
2: Hey, thanks, Greg. Good morning, everyone. Next 2 days are busy for the Spartan golfers. They've got their home invitational going on today and tomorrow at Pebble Lake Golf Course in Fergus Falls. Speaking of Pebble Lake Golf Course, we'll be hearing from Kevin Swenson at 7:55 this morning with our weekly Pebble Lake update. But, yeah, Spartan men's golf team will be hosting four teams total. Valley City State, I know, is coming. Turtle Mountain is coming. And the Spartans, and there's a fourth as well that escapes me. Kevin will tell us at 7:55. But, yeah, Spartans tee off today, this afternoon at 1, and then tomorrow at 9 for the two-day event at Pebble Lake Golf Course. So good luck to Jason Retzloff's guys and gal as they hit the links here in the next 2 days. Last night, the Spartan volleyball team was in Wilmer. They were at Ridgewater College. And Laura Fry's gals have played great volleyball. They are 7-1 after their 3-1 victory last night. Wasn't easy last night. They dropped the first set 25-22, and then they won 30-28 in the second set, and that kind of set the tone for the rest of the night, and they were able to close out the Warriors in three sets in a row after losing that first one. So it went four sets total, and the Lady Spartans win 3-1. The other set scores were 25-18 and 25-21. The Spartans have their first home action of the season. They have not been at home yet, and they have their first home action coming up on Saturday at noon. They will host Riverland Community College in that home contest. So, yeah, Saturday is going to be a busy day at the college because the Spartan football team has their home opener as well coming up on Saturday. So both the volleyball and the football team will be in action at their home venues on Saturday. Let's take a look at tonight's calendar this afternoon and tonight on the sports calendar. Otter tennis team has Detroit Lakes in town. It's their senior or family day. They have some grilling going on at the courts to honor fans and parents and families. So that's part of the action today in that duel with Detroit Lakes. The Otter swim and dive team is home against St. Cloud at 6 o'clock at the Kennedy Pool. Also on the calendar, the girls and boys soccer teams are at Sauk Rapids Rice, and the Otter cross country teams will be at the Little Falls Invitational today. Also in soccer, Hillcrest has a home girls contest against Pelican Rapids, and the boys are at Pelican Rapids. Volleyball schedule, Fergus Falls at Sauk Rapids, Hancock at Hillcrest. That's the first home action for the Comets. Their gym floor was undergoing some repairs, so they've been playing all their early matches on the road, so they finally get to play at the Student Activity Center at Hillcrest Lutheran Academy tonight against the Hancock Owls. Henning visits New York Mills. Perham will entertain Barnesville. Brandon Evansville goes to Parker's Prairie. Frazee at Pelican Rapids. Wadena Deer Creek at Pillager. Bertha Hewitt hosting Verndale. Sabika at Monaga. Battle Lake at Rothsay. Ashby goes to Underwood. West Central area is at Bold. And Breckenridge pays a visit to Holly tonight for a Heart of Lakes Conference contest. So there's your local athletic calendar. Thursday's always a busy day, and today is no exception. And then, of course, you heard Derek Sidian talking about the Wasota races and the rain that affected their schedule a bit. But we'll have live coverage on KJ Country 96.5 nightly through Saturday, 6 to midnight, from the racetrack for the Wasota races. And we'll take a timeout. We'll come back. We'll talk Vikings. We'll talk Twins. We'll talk Minnesota Wild on the other side of the break as we continue talking sports on News Talk 1250 KBRF.
25: Here's your forecast from News Talk 1250 KBRF. Today cloudy with a high near 73 and a northeast wind. Overnight low of 54. Friday scattered showers, cloudy and breezy with a high near 63. For the weekend, Saturday, cloudy and 69. By Sunday, partly sunny and 69. That's your weather from News Talk 1250 KBRF.
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25: 7:30, good Thursday morning. We are talking sports. Back to Craig Olson now, over to the pro side.
2: Well, Greg, we've talked about it all week. Kyler Murray must clear the NFL's concussion protocol before returning to the field, but he took a positive step yesterday when he logged what Kevin O'Connell is calling a limited practice session. O'Connell didn't provide a concrete update about Murray's status for week two. He also said the limited participation tag is particularly vague for quarterbacks, as they typically wear red non-contact jerseys throughout their weekly practice sessions. However, O'Connell expressed confidence that the veteran quarterback would not necessarily need a lot of practice time in order to start if he is able to clear the NFL's concussion protocol. So Murray is still in the picture at this point as an option for Coach O'Connell as the Vikings take on the Bears on the Sunday. The Bears, by the way, are 4.5-point favorites right now going into that game. Kickoff at noon on Sunday. And, of course, you can hear the Vikings all season long on Real Rock Z103. Tonight, week two of the NFL season does get underway in Buffalo, where two teams who won their openers will go at it. The Bills hosting the Detroit Lions. Lions needed overtime to beat New Orleans in their opener. And now the Bills and Lions will go at it this evening at Highmark Stadium in Orchard Park, New York. And Buffalo is listed as a 4.5-point favorite in that game. The Twins wound up splitting their season series with the Yankees. That sounds like a win to me. They won 3 and lost 3 after winning yesterday in 13 innings, 5-4. Zebby Matthews pitched great for 6 innings, and the bullpen pitched great for 2 2/3 innings. And then with 2 outs in the top of the 9th inning, a 2-run double tied the game and sent it to extras. And the Twins were able to get the 5-4 win in 13 innings, but Zebby missed his chance at his 10th win of the season. And for the Twins, it's official now. They had improvement from last year to this year. And I'm talking about the record. They've won one more game than they won all of last year. And they have 10 games left on the schedule. Now, being the eternal optimist when it comes to Twins baseball, they could still finish at 500. Okay, they have 10 games left, and they're 10 games under. So go on a 10-game winning streak and finish at 81-81. Could happen. It could. Things happen like that in sports, just not for the Twins very often. But they're on the road for 7 right now out in California. They play late tonight, 9:10, I think, is first pitch against the Angels. It's the first of 4 games, and then they go north in California to San Francisco to play the Giants for three. And then they come home to take on the Texas Rangers in their final three games of the season. There is a new leader in the American League Central. Cleveland beat Chicago yesterday. So the Guardians are now in first place in the division by a half game over the White Sox. And the White Sox are now the new leader for the third wild card spot. The Twins are 6.5 games out in the division and in the wild card standings as well. So that's the way this things look there for Minnesota. 5-4 win yesterday over the Yankees. And don't look now, but the NHL season is starting. Saturday, 7 p.m., Grand Casino Arena in downtown St. Paul. The Minnesota Wild have their first preseason game, and it's against the Chicago Blackhawks. And here we go. The NHL season, the NBA season is a couple weeks behind them. I think the Wolves have their first preseason game on October 5th. So it won't be long. We'll be talking about Wild and Wolves on a regular basis. And the WNBA, after their break for the FIBA Cup, is back into their regular schedule. And the Lynx will play New York at home tomorrow night at 6:30. As I believe there are three or four games left for the teams, depending on who it is. And then the playoffs will begin, and the Lynx are the number one seed and the favorite in most people's minds going into the postseason. So we'll have a fun postseason ahead there as well. Greg, it's going to get even busier before it slows down, for sure. So
25: kind of get that feeling around here. So
2: yeah, no kidding. Oh, boy, it seems you can do about keeping that rain away from Minnesota. Well, yeah, boy, that's, isn't that something? We go all summer without rain, and then a big event like this, and we get rain.
25: Yeah, yeah. But the good news is you can't turn anywhere and not have a sports event to think about or go to.
2: That is so true. We love that. And that's Talking Sports on this Thursday morning.
25: All right. We'll hear from Craig again before 8, along with Pebble Lake Golf at 7:36. Dense fog advisory until 10 this morning. Foggy and misty as we begin the day. 73 for the high today. We've got 52 right now as we get into your Thursday morning KBRFradio.com news.
26: For KBRFradio.com news, I'm News Director Derek Sedian. Due to rain showers that started at 7:30, the remaining portion of Wednesday night's Speedway Motors Wasota 100 program has been postponed to today. Racing is scheduled to resume at 11 o'clock this morning. Pit gates will open at 9, with the grandstands opening at 10. The Wednesday night program will resume with Wasota Modified Heat Race number 4. Due to rain beginning at the start of the race Wednesday night, Heat Race number 4 will be a complete restart from lap 0. From there, the remainder of Wednesday's program will continue in its originally scheduled running order. All Wednesday tickets will be honored. However, because the pits and grandstands will not be swept prior to Thursday's racing, a Thursday ticket will be required for admission to both the grandstands and pit area for all racing taking place Thursday. Thursday's regularly scheduled Speedway Motors Wasota 100 program remains on as scheduled, with one adjustment to the running order. The Midwest Modifieds and the Street Stocks will swap positions in the lineup. Upstream Minnesota has announced the 10 writers selected for its 2026 Upstream Creative Writers and Grassroots Journalism Residency Program, a program created to support storytellers who know their communities best. The 10 writers, chosen from West Central Minnesota, East Side St. Paul, and the Iron Range, will receive a $3,000 stipend, a Minnesota State Parks Pass, mileage reimbursement, a supply stipend, and light touch mentorship and peer support. Over the 9-month residency, each artist will independently visit Minnesota state parks and natural spaces to spend intentional time observing, journaling, interviewing community members and stewards, walking, listening, reflecting, and engaging deeply with the natural places and spaces they visit to produce work about their own neck of the woods. The residency program artists chosen for West Central Minnesota are Michelle Anderson, Carrie Carlson, Bo Lofgren, and Victoria McWayne Creek. Minnesotans could face higher borrowing costs after the Federal Reserve raised interest rates for the first time in 3 years. The Fed increased its benchmark rate by a quarter percentage point Wednesday to a range of 3.75% to 4% as it continues to battle inflation. The move could mean higher rates on credit cards and other variable rate loans. Mortgage rates aren't directly set by the Fed, but remain elevated, adding to affordability concerns for Minnesota homebuyers. Higher borrowing costs can also put pressure on businesses financing equipment and expansion. I'll be back with more KBRFradio.com news after this.
3: 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Tickets and camping info at Winsota.org. Drivers from around the upper Midwest come to Fergus Falls for four big days. Catch the action on the Fergus Now app alongside live coverage on KJ.

0: say it will still face a tough test getting through the entire Senate. Democrats say this bill does not address the need to restore cuts to the Supplemental Nutrition Assistance Program, otherwise known as SNAP. Minnesota Senator Amy Klobuchar says farmers need a good farm bill to pass.
1: Headwinds of the tariffs, the headwinds of the closing of the Straits of Hormuz, the cost of fertilizer have all hit them very hard. And that makes it even more imperative that we get this farm bill done.
0: The current farm bill expires in 2 weeks, but there are some provisions that stay in place until the end of the year. In Washington, the House Agriculture Committee is looking at food demand in this country and opportunities to help America's farmers both here at home and abroad. Ranking Member Angie Craig says that help is needed now.
2: America's farm country is in a crisis. 15,000 farms were lost just last year, according to USDA's own data. Farm production expenses are forecasted to increase by $7.1 billion this year.
0: Craig says the necessary adjustments can start by ending the tariffs with our trading partners like Canada. Minnesota is putting more than $12.5 million towards strengthening fire departments and supporting firefighters across the state. The Department of Public Safety says the one-time funding will expand fire prevention efforts, upgrade specialized emergency response capabilities, and provide more firefighter training opportunities. The money comes from Minnesota's Fire Safety Account, which the legislature created in 2006. The account is funded through a surcharge Minnesotans pay on homeowners and other property insurance policies. Minnesota's Take a Kid Hunting Weekend is set for September 26th and 27th, giving families a chance to get outdoors together. DNR Volunteer Mentor Program Coordinator Benji Cohn says during the event, licensed adult residents can hunt small game without a license when accompanied by a youth under 16.
3: It's really a weekend designed for adults to take their kids out. So it's kind of just a good excuse to have some family time outdoors and take the kids out and let them experience a little bit of small game hunting without having to buy a license if you desire not to.
0: The Minnesota DNR says the weekend is designed to introduce young people to hunting and outdoor recreation. For KBRFradio.com News, I'm Derek Sidian. Get more news at KBRFradio.com. 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
4: Here's your forecast from News Talk 1250, KBRF. Today, cloudy with a high near 73 and a northeast wind. Overnight low of 54. Friday, scattered showers, cloudy and breezy with the high near 63. For the weekend, Saturday, cloudy and 69. By Sunday, partly sunny and 69. That's your weather from News Talk 1250 KBRF.
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9: With SRN News, I'm Rich Thomason in Washington. Never reluctant to speak his mind, President Trump is doing just that about the Fed's decision to hike its key interest rate, a move that will send borrowing costs higher.
10: Interest rates are too high, but that's inappropriate.
11: President Trump Wednesday after the Federal Reserve raised its benchmark interest rate a quarter point.
12: The plain fact
11: is that inflation?

0: Inflation is too high and has been for too long.
1: Fed Chair Kevin Warsh.
0: Today's policy action will support a timelier return to the committee's 2% goal. This committee will deliver price stability.
1: But the president has long pushed the Fed to lower interest rates.
2: We should be paying the lowest interest rates anywhere in the world because we have the strongest credit.
1: Trump spared Warsh any direct criticism for now. As for the rest of the Fed policymakers,
2: the board is very hostile. They're very political. They're doing the wrong thing. They're a bunch of politicians.
1: Ben Thomas, Washington.
3: Prices at the gas pump continue to climb. $4.43 a gallon is AAA's current national average for regular gas. Diesel fuel is up to $6.39. The Iran war gets a blame for the sky-high prices. President Trump insists the war will come to an end soon. He predicts hostilities will wrap up shortly after the midterm elections, if not sooner. Canadian Prime Minister Mark Carney has told the European Parliament he welcomes the invitation for Canada to become an associate member of the European Union. A motorist has been arrested on murder charges for allegedly slamming her SUV into a Los Angeles City bus. The wrong-way crash killed two people and was a prelude to a second deadly tragedy, the fiery crash of a TV news helicopter that was covering the collision. Three people died in the helicopter crash. On Wall Street, Dow futures 400 points higher. This is SRN News.
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5: This is MNN Sports. I'm Mike Grimm. The Twins rallied past the Yankees yesterday to salvage the final game of their three-game series, the final 5-4 in 13 innings.
6: We've talked about this group being resilient. We've talked about, you know, battling through some adversities. And, you know, I definitely some unsung heroes today. I mean, what Travis Adams did, you know, Brooks came off the bench, the play he made, and then Tommy Nance coming in there. You don't see that many innings in an extra inning game that go for zeros. And we were able to get out of a bases-loaded jam. There's definitely some things that I wish we wouldn't have done. But overall, I'm really proud of our group.
5: Manager Derek Shelton's team got a run-scoring single from pinch hitter Victor Caratini to notch the win. The AAA Saints beat Columbus last night 3-2. Vikings quarterback Kyler Murray was a limited participant in yesterday's practice as he tries to work back from a concussion. Running back Jordan Mason was placed on injured reserve. And training camp starts today for the Wild. This is MNN Sports.
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9: With the Wall Street Business Report, I'm Bill Alexander. The Federal Reserve raised its benchmark interest rate Wednesday in an effort to quell stubbornly high inflation. The quarter point increase lifts the Fed's key rate to about 3.9%. Consumers don't like higher prices at the gasoline pump and elsewhere, but they keep spending. Retail sales rebounded at a better-than-expected 1.2% increase last month after recording a revised 0.5% dip in July. Inflation in the United Kingdom rose to a 5-month high as the aftershocks of the Iran war continued to hike up fuel prices. Rising prices at the pump and airfares were largely behind the increase in the UK's Consumer Prices Index to 3.1% in August. Teams from the University of Miami will be wearing Nike apparel again starting July 2027. The sides have struck a 10-year deal that will exceed $200 million in total value. Miami has been an Adidas school since 2015. For the Wall Street Business Report, I'm Bill Alexander in Washington.
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14: I'm Tim Lesmeister, and this is from the pages of the Outdoor News, brought to you by OnX Fish. Freshwater Fishing Hall of Famer Chris Kuduk says that September is a month of transition for fish. He says that they tend to want to move this time of year. I'll tell you where they go, but first.
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14: Freshwater Fishing Hall of Famer Chris Kuduk says September can be a funny month because fish are transitioning. They're transitioning into their fall patterns. Walleyes moving shallow. Big northern pike coming out of the deep, and they're also moving into those shallow weed beds. And the panfish, they're generally moving as well. Crappies, they'll come out of the deep water and look for forage in any kind of cover that might be available, like docks and vegetation. So it's kind of confusing this time of the year because the fish tend to be moving. They tend to be spread out all over, and you have to basically chase these fish in shallower water using techniques that target shallow water fish. So for walleyes, you might want to chase them on the weed lines, pulling bottom bouncer rigs with spinners. Big northern pike, shallower running crankbaits, and even jerk baits. Panfish up around the docks with small jigs and twister tails. You still might find some fish out in deep water, but at this time of year, just look for the fish to be everywhere. This is from the pages of the Outdoor News.
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16: It's 7:55. Good Thursday morning. Dense fog advisory until 10. Today, a high of 73. Right now, it's 52. 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
17: Kevin Swenson joins us at Pebble Lake Golf Course Thursdays. And since it's Thursday, actually, it's Wednesday when we're doing this, but the program is Thursday. And it's kind of slowing down out here, Kevin, at the Pebble Lake Golf Course, but not because the course isn't playable, that's for sure, because as you have said many, many times, it's your favorite time to play golf. And come on, people, right? You got just so many days to get out and enjoy it.
18: Oh, for sure. The golf course is absolutely perfect. You know, we've had some timely rains the last few weeks. We even got rained out on Monday. You know, wait till September. We finally had a rain out day where nobody could play golf. Go figure. So The greens are perfect. Golf course is green, and it's quiet. You know, once school starts and after Labor Day, people put clubs away and whatnot. You know, my tip to everybody last week was get out in September and play golf every year. September is absolutely awesome. I think, you know, our rates are going to drop after we aerify. We're closed Monday, Tuesday, Wednesday, the 21st, 2nd, and 3rd. For green aerification, which means that we're going to punch holes into the green putting surfaces. I think we have 24 greens total, and we're going to put on 100 ton of sand to get to keep them as good as they are, or as good as they have been for all these years. That's just one of the necessary things you do in the Midwest golf course. Those 3 days were closed, but after that, we're going to go $40, 18 holes in a cart every day until we close. Sometime in October. So get out and play golf through this weekend as good greens. After next week, we have maintained greens that are tough to play. 2-putt max.
17: There, I like that rule, actually. Okay, today, Spartan Invitational.
18: Spartan Invite. There's four teams coming. Valley City State, Mayville State, Turtle Mountain, and the Spartans will have a couple teams in that event. They tee off at 1 p.m. and come out and support the Spartans. I know Jason Retzloff and Coach Hokus put a lot of time and effort into their program and have had a lot of good history with that program. And this year's no exception. We've got a couple local guys on there, some returners, and they're going to be playing 1 o'clock today, and they tee off again tomorrow morning, 9 a.m., a shotgun start as well. So come out and support them and cheer them on. You'll see some decent golf.
17: And just a heads up, down the road here, October 1, the John Hermes Invitational out here. What does that do to the course?
18: The John Hermes Cross Country Meet is October 1st. The golf course is closed all day. But they turn the golf course into a running venue, and basically run through all the roughs and the non-golf areas, cut across fairways here and there. And I don't know how many miles it is, but those kids run all day long, and it's kind of cool. I'm glad we can help the high school out and host. Golf courses seem to be a preferred venue for these events, so. I don't know how long we've been doing it, but this year's no exception. October 1st will be closed and supporting that event as well.
17: 5K, I think, is a varsity distance there. All right, Dip, we need a tip.
18: You know, there's still a lot of practice time yet this fall before you put your clubs away. The driving range is open. You can get range balls from 6 a.m. until 5 p.m. daily. And come out and practice. You know, we'll be maintaining the driving range as well next week when the course is closed, and it'll be reseeded and get it ready for next year. So we'll be off the hitting mats. But to no exception, the hitting mats are perfect for working on your short irons, some basic for any skill level. Practice time for your game is you start with your short irons, wedges, pitching wedge, work your way up to your driver, but spend 75% of your shots or your bucket of balls on everything under a 9-iron would be my recommendation. That's where everybody needs their work.
17: There you go. Practice makes perfect. I've heard that for my whole life. You certainly won't get any better if you don't practice. Kevin Swenson joining us for a few more weeks here as the golf season is still going. So tune in again next Thursday here on News Talk 1250 KBRF.
16: Here's your forecast from News Talk 1250 KBRF. Today, cloudy with a high near 73 and a northeast wind. Overnight low of 54. Friday, scattered showers, cloudy and breezy with a high near 63. For the weekend, Saturday, cloudy and 69. By Sunday, partly sunny and 69. That's your weather from News Talk 1250 KBRF.
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3: Breaking news this hour from Town Hall. I'm Rich Thomason. After winning final congressional approval, the Russia sanctions bill, it's named for the late Senator Lindsey Graham, is on its way to President Trump for his signature. The bill's aim is to deprive Vladimir Putin of resources needed to continue the Ukraine war. In the meantime, the war does continue. Russia has unleashed another missile and drone barrage targeting Ukraine's capital, Kiev, and surrounding areas. At least 16 people injured, according to Ukrainian authorities.
19: The Kiev City Military Administration reported attacks at more than 10 locations in the city, with 33 sites damaged in the wider region. Ukraine's emergency service also said a massive Russian attack in Odessa injured 7 people, including 2 children. Firefighters worked overnight to put out blazes caused by the strikes. Meanwhile, Ukraine's president, Volodymyr Zelensky, said Ukrainian forces struck targets in Russia overnight. I'm Karen Shemath.
3: President Trump is blasting the Federal Reserve's decision to hike interest rates for the first time in several years. Mr. Trump says rates should be far lower than they are. He contends they should stand at 1% or less. Fed Chairman Kevin Warsh defends the increase as necessary to tamp down inflation.
0: The plain fact is that inflation is too high and has been for too long. This summer's inflation readings do not tell me that underlying trends have meaningfully improved.
3: The Fed's rate hike means that borrowing costs will be going up. Canadian Prime Minister Mark Carney has embraced the prospect of his country becoming the European Union's first associate member. President Trump is not keen on the idea, though. He threatens to limit trade with Europe if the action proves to be a hostile act. Wall Street, Dow futures up 630 points. NASDAQ futures ahead 469. More on these stories, townhall.com.
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3: The U.S. is, again, refusing to allow Palestinian President Abbas to address the U.N. General Assembly in person in New York.
22: In a statement explaining its decision, the State Department accused officials of the Palestinian Authority and Palestine Liberation Organization of failure to reform and ongoing activities that undermine the prospects for peace in the Middle East. Mr. Abbas has previously used his platform at the annual gathering of world leaders to advocate for a permanent end to the war in Gaza, full UN membership, and a clear path towards Palestinian statehood. After being denied a visa last year, a resolution was adopted allowing him to appear remotely via video. A similar proposal is now expected to be considered again.
3: The BBC's Tom Bailey. UN human rights experts say they have found reasonable grounds to believe that the U.S. committed war crimes and 2 strikes in Iran. News and analysis at townhall.com. Well, the list of nominees is out.
23: Tickle Me Elmo, Bingo, and the Playground Slide among the finalists for the National Toy Hall of Fame this year. The lineup also includes Care Bears, Yahtzee, Mahjong, and Pokemon trading cards. The hall announced its 12 finalists for the class of 2026 on Wednesday. Voting is open to the public and a panel of judges until September 23rd. Other nominees include Bop-It, Monster High Dolls, Polly Pocket, Mousetrap, and Sorry. The museum's senior curator says the debate is part of the fun because every toy sparks different memories. Keith Peters reporting.
3: OpenAI has released 6 reports of unexpected or concerning behavior in artificial intelligence models. The company is introducing a new framework aimed at tracking and disclosing cases of what it calls misalignment. More on these stories, townhall.com.
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16: Here's your forecast from News Talk 1250 KBRF. Today cloudy with a high near 73 and a northeast wind. Overnight low of 54. Friday scattered showers, cloudy and breezy with the high near 63. For the weekend, Saturday, cloudy and 69. By Sunday, partly sunny and 69. That's your weather from News Talk 1250 KBRF.
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16: 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Dense fog advisory till 10, and some sunshine, 73 for the high today. 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Yesterday for Wednesday, got up to 70 for the high. Quarter inch of rainfall in the last 24 hours. 6:15 this morning, Roger and Henning with 52 after a high of 68 and 0.3 inch of rain. And at 7, John up in Pelican Rapids had a 0.3 inch rainfall as well. High 72 yesterday and 49 this morning. Compared to last year, 1 year ago, September 17th, our high was 77 with the low of 61. Allergy forecast rated medium. Air quality index is good today. 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
6: For KBRFradio.com news, I'm News Director Derek Sidian. Due to rain showers that started at 7:30, the remaining portion of Wednesday night's Speedway Motors Wasota 100 program has been postponed to today. Racing is scheduled to resume at 11 o'clock this morning. Pit gates will open at 9, with the grandstands opening at 10. The Wednesday night program will resume with Wasota Modified Heat Race number 4. Due to rain beginning at the start of the race Wednesday night, Heat Race number 4 will be a complete restart from lap 0. From there, the remainder of Wednesday's program will continue in its originally scheduled running order. All Wednesday tickets will be honored. However, because the pits and grandstands will not be swept prior to Thursday's racing, a Thursday ticket will be required for admission to both the grandstands and pit area for all racing taking place Thursday. Thursday's regularly scheduled Speedway Motors Wasota 100 program remains on as scheduled, with one adjustment to the running order. The Midwest Modifieds and the Street Stocks will swap positions in the lineup. Upstream Minnesota has announced the 10 writers selected for its 2026 Upstream Creative Writers and Grassroots Journalism Residency Program, a program created to support storytellers who know their communities best. The 10 writers, chosen from West Central Minnesota, Eastside St. Paul, and the Iron Range, will receive a $3,000 stipend, a Minnesota State Parks Pass, mileage reimbursement, a supply stipend, and light touch mentorship and peer support. Over the 9-month residency, each artist will independently visit Minnesota state parks and natural spaces to spend intentional time observing, journaling, interviewing community members and stewards, walking, listening, reflecting, and engaging deeply with the natural places and spaces they visit to produce work about their own neck of the woods. The residency program artists chosen for West Central Minnesota are Michelle Anderson, Carrie Carlson, Bo Lofgren, and Victoria McWayne Creek.
7: Minnesotans could face higher borrowing costs after the Federal Reserve raised interest rates for the first time in 3 years. The Fed increased its benchmark rate by a quarter percentage point Wednesday to a range of 3.75% to 4% as it continues to battle inflation. The move could mean higher rates on credit cards and other variable rate loans. Mortgage rates aren't directly set by the Fed but remain elevated, adding to affordability concerns for Minnesota homebuyers. Higher borrowing costs can also put pressure on businesses financing equipment and expansion. I'll be back with more KBRFradio.com news after this.
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7: KBRFradio.com news continues. The Senate Agriculture Committee passed the new farm bill Wednesday, but Democrats say it will still face a tough test getting through the entire Senate. Democrats say this bill does not address the need to restore cuts to the Supplemental Nutrition Assistance Program, otherwise known as SNAP. Minnesota Senator Amy Klobuchar says farmers need a good farm bill to pass.
11: Headwinds of the tariffs, the headwinds of the closing of the Straits of Hormuz, the cost of fertilizer have all hit them very hard. And that makes it even more imperative that we get this farm bill done.
7: The current farm bill expires in 2 weeks, but there are some provisions that stay in place until the end of the year. In Washington, the House Agriculture Committee is looking at food demand in this country and opportunities to help America's farmers both here at home and abroad. Ranking Member Angie Craig says that help is needed now.
24: America's farm country is in a crisis. 15,000 farms were lost just last year, according to USDA's own data. Farm production expenses are forecasted to increase by $7.1 billion this year.
7: Craig says the necessary adjustments can start by ending the tariffs with our trading partners like Canada. Minnesota is putting more than $12.5 million towards strengthening fire departments and supporting firefighters across the state. The Department of Public Safety says the one-time funding will expand fire prevention efforts, upgrade specialized emergency response capabilities, and provide more firefighter training opportunities. The money comes from Minnesota's Fire Safety Account, which the legislature created in 2006. The account is funded through a surcharge Minnesotans pay on homeowners and other property insurance policies. Minnesota's Take a Kid Hunting Weekend is set for September 26th and 27th, giving families a chance to get outdoors together. DNR Volunteer Mentor Program Coordinator Benji Cohn says during the event, licensed adult residents can hunt small game without a license when accompanied by a youth under 16.
25: It's really a weekend designed for adults to take their kids out. So it's kind of just a good excuse to have some family time outdoors and take the kids out and let them experience a little bit of small game hunting without having to buy a license if you desire not to.
7: The Minnesota DNR says the weekend is designed to introduce young people to hunting and outdoor recreation. For KBRFradio.com news, I'm Derek Sidian. Get more news at KBRFradio.com. 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
16: Here's your forecast from News Talk 1250. KBRF. Today cloudy with a high near 73 and a northeast wind. Overnight low of 54. Friday scattered showers, cloudy and breezy with the high near 63. For the weekend, Saturday cloudy and 69. By Sunday, partly sunny and 69. That's your weather from News Talk 1250 KBRF.
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27: Minnesota News Network, I'm Tasha Radel. The Senate Ag Committee has advanced a Republican-backed version of a new farm bill. The proposal does not restore recent cuts to the SNAP food assistance program. Minnesota Senator Amy Klobuchar says Congress needs to pass a farm bill that provides support for both farmers and families who rely on food assistance.
11: Headwinds of the tariffs, the headwinds of the closing of the Straits of Hormuz, the cost of fertilizer have all hit them very hard. And that makes it even more imperative that we get this farm bill done.
27: The current farm bill expires in 2 weeks, but there are some provisions that stay in place until the end of the year. Minnesota is putting more than $12.5 million towards strengthening fire departments and supporting firefighters across the state. Minnesotans could face higher borrowing costs after the Federal Reserve raised interest rates for the first time in 3 years. This is MNN.
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3: SRN News, I'm Rich Thomason in Washington. Never reluctant to speak his mind, President Trump is doing just that about the Fed's decision to hike its key interest rate, a move that will send borrowing costs higher.
17: Interest rates are too high, but not inappropriate.
18: President Trump Wednesday after the Federal Reserve raised its benchmark interest rate a quarter point.
0: The plain fact is that inflation is too high and has been for too long.
18: Fed Chair Kevin Warsh.
0: Today's policy action will support a timelier return to the committee's 2% goal. This committee will deliver price stability.
18: But the president has long pushed the Fed to lower interest rates.
17: We should be paying the lowest interest rates anywhere in the world because we have the strongest credit.
18: Trump spared Warsh any direct criticism for now. As for the rest of the Fed policymakers,
17: the board is very hostile. They're very political. They're doing the wrong thing. They're a bunch of politicians.
18: Ben Thomas, Washington.
3: Prices at the gas pump continue to climb. $4.43 a gallon is AAA's current national average for regular gas. Diesel fuel is up to $6.39. The Iran war gets a blame for the sky-high prices. President Trump insists the war will come to an end soon. He predicts hostilities will wrap up shortly after the midterm elections, if not sooner. Canadian Prime Minister Mark Carney has told the European Parliament he welcomes the invitation for Canada to become an associate member of the European Union. A motorist has been arrested on murder charges for allegedly slamming her SUV into a Los Angeles City bus. The wrong-way crash killed two people and was a prelude to a second deadly tragedy, the fiery crash of a TV news helicopter that was covering the collision. Three people died in the helicopter crash. On Wall Street, Dow futures 400 points higher. This is SRN News.
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28: 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The 10,000-acre Dee River Ranch raises rotations of corn, wheat, sunflowers, and soybeans, and doing so sustainably. But Annie Dee says it wasn't always that way.
1: We were having a hard time farming here in Alabama. The soils are a heavier clay soil. It's a shrink and swell soil and could not just go out there and disc and then go plant. We worked with USDA at Auburn University, Dr. Wayne Reeves, and you're going to need to no-till and use cover crops, and that'll make a lot of difference. And it really has.
28: Dee says they took the advice, but success didn't come overnight.
1: It took 2 or 3 years for us to really start to see a difference in the soil tilt, the soil structure, and really the soil health.
28: Along with the agronomic benefits of sustainable practices, Dee says quality of life has improved as well.
1: Along the way, we learned we have more free time if we aren't doing as much tillage, we aren't doing as much tractor time in the spring, in the fall, and all in between. All those practices, we have saved money there and our time, our tractor time, and our fuel. And it's really been beneficial to giving us more time to do other things that we love to do.
28: Dee was featured in a posting by the Soil Health Institute. That's Farm to Fork. I'm Darrell Anderson.
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16: Well, it's 8:25. Good Thursday morning. 57 right now. Not much for wind. 73 for the high today. Greg Olson is back. One more look at sports. And we'll let you go for your morning. Taking us to 8:30. Here's Craig.
8: All right, Greg, yeah, today and tomorrow it's going to be the Spartan Invitational, Golf Invitational out of Pebble Lake Golf Course. It gets underway at 1 o'clock this afternoon. Mayville State and Valley City State and Turtle Mountain and the Spartans. They are the four teams involved in that invite. Close to 50 golfers total on the men's and women's side will be going at it at Pebble Lake Golf Course today and tomorrow. Last night, M State won their seventh volleyball match of the season. They went to 7-1 with an impressive 3-1 road win at Ridgewater College in Willmar. And Laura Fry's gals will open their home schedule. They haven't played a home match yet, but they'll open it Saturday at noon when they take on Riverland Community College. Also on the athletic calendar today, the Otter cross country teams are at Little Falls for the Lucky Lindy Invitational. Girls tennis, the Otters host Detroit Lakes today at 4:30. 6 o'clock at the Kennedy Pool, it's the Otters and St. Cloud in a Central Lakes Conference swimming duel. In soccer, the Otters are at Sauk Rapids Rice for girls and boys soccer. Hillcrest will host Pelican Rapids in a girls soccer game and go to Pelican Rapids for a boys contest. On the volleyball schedule, the Comets finally get to play at home. Their court has been going through some repairs, and they played everything on the road so far. But tonight they get to host Hancock. Sauk Rapids Rice is where the Otters are headed for a Central Lakes Conference match. Henning goes to New York Mills. Barnesville is at Perham. Brandon Evansville at Parker's Prairie. Pelican Rapids hosting Frazee. Verndale at Berthe Hewitt. Wadena Deer Creek at Pillager. Rothsay will host Battle Lake. Underwood is home to Ashby. West Central area travels to face Bold. And Breckenridge will be at Holly tonight. Well, Kyler Murray was at practice yesterday. Now, he must clear the NFL's concussion protocol before returning to the field, but Coach Kevin O'Connell says yesterday was a positive step as Murray logged a limited practice session. O'Connell didn't provide a more concrete update about Murray's status for week two, and he did express confidence that the veteran quarterback would not necessarily need a lot of practice time in order to start. That is, if he is cleared of the NFL's concussion protocol. So we'll see how that plays out. The Vikings right now are listed as 4.5-point underdogs in their noon kickoff at Chicago against the Bears. And if Murray can't go, Carson Wentz will get the nod. The Buffalo Bills and Detroit Lions begin week two of the NFL schedule with a Thursday night football game in Orchard Park, New York. The Bills are favored by 4.5 points on their home field as week two gets underway. The Minnesota Twins split their season series with the New York Yankees. They needed 13 innings to make sure that happened as they beat the Yankees yesterday by a score of 5-4. Luke Keyshaw went 3-for-5 and scored from second base on Victor Caratini's game-ending single in the 13th inning. The Twins had a 2-0 lead with two outs in the ninth when the Yankees got a two-run double and wound up forcing extra innings, and the Twins were able to pull it out. Now Minnesota heads west for 7 straight games starting tonight in Anaheim, taking on the Angels in game one of a 4-game series. Taj Bradley will pitch in that game for Minnesota. After the 4 in Anaheim, they go up the coast to San Francisco for 3 games against the Giants, and then come home to close out the season against the Texas Rangers in a 3-game series. The Twins are 71-81. That's one more win than they had all of last season. And the Cleveland Guardians are now the leaders in the AL Central. They are a half game up on Chicago in the Central Division standings. And the Minnesota Wild will start their preseason schedule on Saturday night. 7 o'clock, they'll drop the puck at Grand Casino Arena in downtown St. Paul as the Wild will welcome the Chicago Blackhawks. First preseason game for the Wild. The Wolves don't start until October 5th. And the WNBA back to the regular schedule starting tonight. For the Lynx, they will host the New York Liberty tomorrow night at Target Center. And that's a look at sports.
16: And we thank Craig Olson, News Talk, 1250 KBRF. 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

0: Good morning from the Red River Farm Network. I'm Jamie Dickerman coming to you live from the Big Iron event going on here. Final day of Big Iron today here in the Red River Farm Network building. Lots of great informational seminars going on here today. Make sure you go to rrfn.com to get the very latest lineup of what we're doing here at Big Iron. Taking a look at these markets here, we've seen the corn futures marginally lower early today. Trade this week has been pretty dull and narrow. Not a lot of news going on here. December corn futures closing within the past five sessions, all within that nickel or so range. Traders also awaiting the advancing U.S. harvest for more production ideas. And thus far, for taking influence, lower outside energy markets. Diesel fuel futures lower after another record-setting push higher thus far this week. The oil futures have relaxed here from four-month highs after reports that a damaged Saudi Arabian pipeline would be up and running sooner than expected. November soybean futures turning lower here in the overnight. Price attempts above 1325 back to pre-WASDE levels continue to be met with some resistance here. Wheat market, we're seeing the wheat futures leading the row crop complex on the lower side. Taking a look at numbers right now, we're seeing Minneapolis wheat December, we're down 4 1/4, 751 three quarters. We got the March Chicago down 9 1/2, 737 and a quarter. KC December down 9, 790 and a half. Dease corn is down 2 3/4, 531 and three quarters. And the November soybeans, we're trading down 0.75 cents right now at 1319 and a half. 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
3: Here's your forecast from News Talk 1250 KBRF. Today cloudy with a high near 73 and a northeast wind. Overnight low of 54. Friday scattered showers, cloudy and breezy with a high near 63. For the weekend, Saturday cloudy and 69. By Sunday, partly sunny and 69. That's your weather from News Talk 1250 KBRF.
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5: The Speedway Motors Wasota 100 race reports from the I-94 EMR Speedway are brought to you by Old Railroad Liquor, Asset Roofing, Elite Heating and Air, and Lakeside Lumber.
6: The Wednesday night program will resume today with Wasota Modified Heat Race number 4. Yesterday, a portion of the races were canceled as a result of rain. But with today, Heat Race number 4 will completely restart from lap zero. From there, the remaining Wednesday program will continue with the original scheduled running order with the Midwest Modified Heat Races, Superstock Heat Races, Late Modified Challenge Series Heat Races, then the Modified Heat Races, Street Stock Heat Race, Late Modified Challenge Series B, and the Street Stock Qualifying. Top 24 in passing points advance straight up to the qualifying features in each class. The top 8 finishers are locked into the Wasota 100 on the inside row. Looks like Shane Zabrowski, number 7A from Rice, Minnesota, is in position 1 in the late model, as well as Wasota Modified, Superstock, then Layden Rand, number 11R, in the Midwest Mods. Keith Torville, number 148, in the Street Stocks. And Mod 4, position 1, Dustin Holdquist from St. Cloud, number 5H. For the Wasota Pure Stock, in position 1, number 57, Austin Carlson from Cohasset.
5: 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Here's a market report from the Fergus Falls Livestock Auction for their September 8th sale. High choice fat beef steers brought 210 to 220. Low grade fat beef steers brought 200 to 211. High choice fat beef heifers 209 to 219. Lower grade fat beef heifers 200 to 208. High choice fat Holstein steers 195 to 205. Lower grade fat Holstein steers 184 to 194. Grain-fed cows, 156 to 166. Bulk of the cows, 120 to 145. Full or thin cows, 70 to 105. Bulls of all weights, 178 to 198. Here's a few representative sales. 1,715-pound fat beef steers brought 219. 1,565-pound fat beef steers brought 215. 1,571-pound fat beef heifers brought 219. 1,303-pound fat beef heifers brought 211. 1,735-pound dairy beef cross steers brought 191. 1,660-pound dairy beef cross heifers brought 189. 1,691-pound fat Holstein steers brought 205. 1,933-pound fat Holstein steers brought 182. Fergus Falls Livestock reminds you that their commissions on fats and cows is $25 per head and $20 per head on feeders. Their next sale is on September 15th with 285 head expected. Then their anniversary sale is on September 22nd with 1,000 head expected. For more market information, call the auction at 218-998-0561. That's 998-0561.
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10: 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And more than a host, I'm a journalist, a wife, and a mom of two, raising a family in the heart of rural America. I understand the issues facing agriculture today because I live it every day. I see firsthand how farming and ranching isn't just a job, it's a way of life. Covering America's most important industry is what we do, and it's why U.S. Farm Report has been on the air for nearly 50 years. I invite you to join us every weekend for U.S. Farm Report, a timely, trusted tradition.
7: When you think of the nationalities who immigrated to this country in the 19th century, this small country saw many come to America.
11: For most Danish immigrants who came to the United States, they were motivated by economic opportunity.
7: Tova Brandt is a curator at the Danish American Museum in Elkhorn, Iowa. In Denmark, there was a shortage of jobs and land.
11: You have limited farm space, and those farms can only be so small to support a family. So a family with multiple children might decide that they can't split that farm so that everyone gets a piece of it. Maybe only the oldest son is going to inherit.
7: Some children in those families might decide to leave the farm but remain in the country. But that was a difficult choice as well.
11: There's not enough opportunities in the cities yet to absorb that huge migration of people from rural areas. So a lot of people will go on to the United States where there's open land. The Homestead Act becomes a major incentive for people to settle through the Great Plains and farther west.
7: Interestingly, the initial immigration from Denmark was not so much for lack of land, but rather for want of a new church.
11: The first wave of Danish immigration comes in the 1850s with Mormon converts, when a constitutional change in Denmark allowed a variety and freedom of religion. Mormon missionaries come to Denmark very early, and they're quite successful.
7: This small Iowa town captures the spirit of the Danes in many ways. More of that story next time as we travel the countryside in Elkhorn, Iowa. I'm Andrew McRae.

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2: I'm being there so that I can be present with her in her issues, and she can be present in mine.
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3: More wisdom at FamilyMinute.org.
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2: Autumn is coming, and we'll share some time-tested weather lore for the fall on the Old Farmer's Almanac Radio Report. 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Race car driver Jimmy Johnson has a birthday, and Ernie Banks debuted with the Chicago Cubs on this day in 1953. Fall is nearly here. A lot of people thinking the beginning of fall can hold clues for the upcoming winter. One legend says if you catch a falling leaf on the equinox, you'll avoid catching a cold all winter. As for weather lore, here are some more things to keep an eye on. Thunder in autumn is said to predict a cold winter. Another proverb goes, as high as the weeds grow, so will the bank of snow. And old-timers said you could count on the first snow 6 weeks after the last thunderstorm in September. That is the Old Farmer's Almanac Radio Report. You can find more weather lore online at almanac.com.
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5: My name is Ricardo Alcacer, pastor of United Lutheran in Elbow Lake. This broadcast is given in memory of Russ Erlandson by Bev Anderson. This week, the Old Testament reading is Jonah chapter 3, verse 10 through chapter 4, verse 11. And it reads, "But this was very displeasing to Jonah, and he became angry. He prayed to the Lord and said, 'O Lord, is not this what I said while I was still in my own country? That is why I fled to Tarsus at the beginning, for I knew that you are a gracious and merciful God, slow to anger, abounding in steadfast love, and relenting from punishment. And now, O Lord, please take my life from me, for it is better for me to die than to live.' And the Lord said, 'Is it right for you to be angry?' Then Jonah went out of the city and sat down east of the city, and made a booth for himself there. He sat under it in the shade, waiting to see what would become of the city. The Lord God appointed a bush and made it come up over Jonah to give shade over his head, to save him from discomfort. So Jonah was very happy about the bush. But when dawn came up the next day, God appointed a worm that attacked the bush, so that it withered. When the sun rose, God prepared a salty east wind, and the sun beat down on the head of Jonah, so that he was faint and asked that he might die. He said, 'It is better for me to die than to live.' But God said to Jonah, 'Is it right for you to be angry about the bush?' And he said, 'Yes, enough to die.' Then the Lord said, 'You are concerned about the bush, but for which you did not labor and which you did not grow. It came into being in a night and perishes in a night. And should I not be concerned about Nineveh?

0: that great city in which there are more than 120,000 persons who do not know their right hand from their left hand, and so many animals? Many of us know the story of Jonah and the whale. We have learned it in Sunday school, that Jonah was commissioned by God to go to the city of Nineveh, who had great sin. And the extent of all knowing the story of Jonah is because Jesus quoted, "Just like Jonah was in the belly of the whale for 3 days, so the Son of Man must be dead for 3 days." And that is about the extent of our knowledge. But in reality, I see that many of us are like Jonah. We are called by God to do a certain work. But whenever we look at the work, we are very reluctant to do it. As a matter of fact, we see the real story for Jonah here. Jonah, as we know, fled and did not want to go to the city of Nineveh, but got on a ship and sailed away. And finally, he was thrown overboard and God brought him back, and he had to go to Nineveh. He preached that they had to repent or they would be destroyed. And the scripture said, but this was very displeasing to Jonah, and he became angry. Jonah did not want to go to Nineveh, and we find out why it was displeasing and why he became angry. Verse 2 says, he prayed to the Lord and said, "O Lord, is not this what I said while I was still in my own country? That is why I fled to Tarsus at the beginning." And here is what Jonah knew concerning God. He clearly states it. "For I knew that you, God, are a gracious and merciful God, slow to anger, abounding in steadfast love, and relenting from punishment." So what we see is God is a gracious and merciful God. God, as we know as Christian, is a God who loves us and is gracious towards us and shows us mercy, even though we are sinners and deserve death. God in his graciousness and mercy forgives us. The next thing we see is that God is slow to anger. God does not fly off and punish us because we are sinners or because we do sinful things. If God was a God that punishes us, each and every one of us would deserve punishment. But God is slow to anger and give us opportunity after opportunity to repent and to turn to him. God is slow to anger and give us not a day or a week or a month, but literally years, our entire lives, to turn to him. The scripture goes on and said, and God is abounding in steadfast love. Abounding. God's love is infinite towards us and his creation. His anger is slow. And that is good news for us as Christians. And then finally Jonah says, and relenting from punishment. God does not want to punish us. God is not a God that whenever we messed up, zaps us. So Jonah understood this. This is the kind of God that Jonah in the Old Testament, the same God, the only God that we worship, a God that is gracious and merciful, who is slow to anger, abounding in steadfast love, and relenting from punishment. And so Jonah was angry because he wanted to receive God's love, God's grace, God's forgiveness, and God's love. And at the same time, he did not want to pass it on to others who were sinners, such as the people of Nineveh, because they were different. And so God commissioned him to go to those. So how do we apply this to our lives today? As Christians, we willingly accept God's grace, God's love, God's anger, God's forgiveness, And we are called to go to others who are different than us, to share that love, to tell them that they need to repent and turn to God. Yet there are some of us that are reluctant. We don't want to do it. We, as human beings, are very judgmental, and we compare ourselves to others. And that is exactly what Jonah did. And so God said, is it right for you to be angry because I am this way? Is it right for you to be judgmental? And Jonah basically said, yeah, it's right for me to be angry. He got so angry, as a matter of fact, the scripture said, Jonah went out from the city and sat down east of the city and made a boot for himself. He sat up in the shade waiting to see what would become of the city. For Jonah knew that God had said, if the city does not repent, he would destroy the city. And Jonah was taking a view where, I want to see the destruction. I want to see this city pay. And Jonah may have had good reason for wanting to see Nineveh destroyed. After all, Nineveh was the city that came and destroyed Jerusalem. And it was the city that took some of the Jews into slavery. And so Nineveh represented a very evil city in Jonah's view. But yet at the same time, God is a good, merciful God. In reality, all of us as human beings are like Nineveh. We are sinners. We deserve punishment. But at the same time, once we are saved by grace through faith, by God's love and God's forgiveness, we are to spread that. And that's the whole point of the story of Jonah. It's not about being swallowed in a whale. And so as Jonah was sitting there trying to get a front row seat to see the destruction of Nineveh, he built himself a boot, a temporary dwelling, literally, to get a front row seat to see Nineveh's destruction, wanting to see the outcome. Of course, we know that Nineveh repented and God spared them. But here we see God wasn't finished with Jonah. He wanted to teach him a very important lesson. And it said, the Lord God appointed a bush and made it come up over Jonah to give shade over his head, to save him from the discomfort. And Jonah was happy about the bush. A very small thing. A small bush grew and gave Jonah shade. As Jonah was sitting there watching Nineveh, waiting to see if it would be destroyed, God provided some shade. And he was still there watching, waiting, hoping that Nineveh would be destroyed. But the scripture goes on and said, but when dawn came the next day, God appointed a worm to attack the bush and it so that it withered. And then the sun came up. God prepared a sultry east wind, and the sun beat down on the head of Jonah so that he was faint, and then Jonah returned to his own ways. I want to die. It's better for me to die. It seemed that Jonah is not a very happy person. God commissioned him to do a great work, and he is not happy. It seems like we are like Jonah. We are not happy. God commissioned us to do a great work, to go and spread the gospel, the good news. But we look at all the people who are sinful, who are different than us, and we don't want to do it. As a matter of fact, we would rather just do our thing rather than spread the news. But God asked this question to us. Is it right for us to be angry about other? And God pointed out to Jonah. Jonah said, yes, it's right for me to be angry. But here God is pointing out, we should not be angry because we encounter people who are bad, who are different. As a matter of fact, once that was us. We were sinners. But it is only because God is a gracious God, or as we as Christians say, but for the grace of God, there goes I. God, in his love, sent someone to spread the gospel to us. We in turn are commissioned to spread the gospel to others. But unfortunately, too many of us are like Jonah. We are concerned only about ourselves and our safety. And we don't want to get involved. And folks, we live in a fallen world, a world where there is much sin, much division, much strife, many, many problems. And we need to share the gospel of God's love, God's grace, God's forgiveness, and God's acceptance to a world that desperately needs it. And we know, just like Jonah knew, that God is a gracious, merciful God, slow to anger, abounding in steadfast love, and relenting from punishment. But just because we know doesn't motivate us to share that, the gospel. And so I hope that we can learn from Jonah, a human being who, because Nineveh was evil and Nineveh did things against him, he did not want to spread the good news. But here's the thing that we need to understand. As Christians, even though we may have people who do not like us, who hate us, who do things against us, who sin against us, we are called to forgive and to share the good news with them. That is our Christian duty. That is what we ought to do. And I hope and pray that, unlike Jonah, who was angry and reluctant and said, I'd rather die than go and spread the good news, that we would truly learn from Jonah and go with cheerful spirits and hearts to share the good news to a world that desperately needs it, realizing that Jesus is indeed right. We should love our enemies, pray for those who persecute us, and do good for them, rather than being self-centered and think only about self and be angry. That's not who we are, folks. We're a people of love, grace, forgiveness, and acceptance. I hope this brief study was enjoyed by you.
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2: Here's your forecast from News Talk 1250 KBRF. Today, cloudy with a high near 73 and a northeast wind. Overnight low of 54. Friday, scattered showers, cloudy and breezy with a high near 63. For the weekend, Saturday, cloudy and 69. By Sunday, partly sunny and 69. That's your weather from News Talk 1250 KBRF.
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3: Breaking news this hour from Town Hall. I'm Rich Thomason. The U.S. job market remains incredibly resilient. The Labor Department reports unemployment claims tumbled to 196,000 last week, the fewest since mid-July. Filings fell from 206,000 the week before. The Federal Reserve's first interest rate hike in several years is not sitting well with President Trump. But Fed Chair Kevin Warsh defends the central bank's action.
4: Inflation remains elevated. Today's policy action will support a timelier return to the committee's 2% goal. This committee will deliver price stability.
3: But that comes at a cost. The cost of borrowing will be going up. President Trump calls it laughable. He's referring to a proposal to grant Canada associate membership in the European Union.
5: Canada's been a terrible trade partner. And if they do that, if I think it's at all a hostile act, I will put very serious tariffs or stop trading with Europe.
3: Canadian Prime Minister Mark Carney is welcoming the prospect of closer ties with the EU. The Russia sanctions bill, named for the late Senator Lindsey Graham, has cleared the House on its way to President Trump's desk for his signature. The FBI director is touting the latest violent crime stats.
6: Official FBI data shows the United States recorded the largest drop in the murder rate on record in 2025. The Bureau reports 5,400 violent crime arrests, up 90% from the prior stretch, and says it captured all 10 of its top 10 most wanted fugitives. FBI Director Kash Patel released the figures during Senate testimony. Willie Nelson, Washington.
3: Saudi Arabia Civil Defense reports one person has been killed by falling debris from a Houthi drone. That drone was intercepted by Saudi air defenses. On Wall Street this morning, stocks are higher. The Dow is up 182 points. The Nasdaq, 333 points higher. More on these stories, townhall.com.
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3: Buckingham Palace denies a claim by the late Princess Diana's brother, Charles Spencer, about remarks that then Prince Charles allegedly made shortly after Diana's death.
9: Well, Spencer's claims that the King, in 1997 as Prince of Wales, said that Princess Diana would be soon forgotten in the days after her death have been firmly rejected by royal aides. They were demonstrably untrue claims about a deeply compassionate man, one told me. The official palace response talks of Earl Spencer's own grief, clouding reason, affecting judgment, and colouring memory.
3: The BBC's Daniela Ralph. The Bank of England expected to keep interest rates unchanged despite rising inflation in the UK. Inflation has hit a five-month high due to increased fuel prices from the Iran war. Economists believe the Monetary Policy Committee will wait for more evidence of inflation affecting wages and prices before changing the interest rates. News and analysis, townhall.com. Amazon is hiking the minimum starting hourly wage for some of its U.S. employees to $20. This ahead of the busy holiday shopping season.
10: With a $1 per hour increase across the board for these workers who do jobs like pack and ship orders, the average pay for these workers will reach nearly $24 per hour. The retailer said the average total compensation will be more than $32 an hour, including the value of its benefits package. Amazon's announcement said the pay increase is effective starting September 27th. John Scott reporting.
3: China's Huawei has launched new chip technologies, challenging leading global companies like NVIDIA. Today's releases highlight the shrinking gap between China and the U.S. in AI. Huawei's latest chip is a faster successor to the model that it launched only a few months ago. Company notes it is releasing new chips on a stepped-up schedule. More on these stories.
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2: This is MNN Sports. I'm Mike Grimm. The Twins rallied past the Yankees yesterday to salvage the final game of their three-game series, the final 5-4 in 13 innings.
3: We've talked about this group being resilient. We've talked about, you know, battling through some adversities. And, you know, I definitely some unsung heroes today. I mean, what Travis Adams did, you know, Brooks came off the bench, the play he made, and then Tommy Nance coming in there. You don't see that many innings in an extra inning game that go for zeros. And we were able to get out of a bases loaded jam. There's definitely some things that I wish we wouldn't have done. But overall, I'm really proud of our group.
2: Manager Derek Shelton's team got a run-scoring single from pinch hitter Victor Caratini to notch the win. The AAA Saints beat Columbus last night 3-2. Vikings quarterback Kyler Murray was a limited participant in yesterday's practice as he tries to work back from a concussion. Running back Jordan Mason was placed on injured reserve. And training camp starts today for the Wild. This is MNN Sports.
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9: 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Now here's Mary Dolan and Dave Bishop.
10: Good Thursday morning. It is 10 after 9. Hope that everybody's having an excellent start to your day. How's it going, Mary?
11: It's going well, and the sun is shining. Yeah. It's beautiful out there.
10: Got a little rain last night?
11: Yes. The on and off ramps could potentially open today.
10: Yes, today or tomorrow.
11: Okay,
10: They had to have a little rain this week.
11: That's what I said.
10: The original plan was for today.
11: For today. So I know that rain could have put them off, but... It's on the calendar.
10: Yes.
11: Yeah, it's a possibility. So we're pretty excited about that, as are many businesses on this stretch, of course. And thanks to all of you who've been, going to all of those businesses that are out here. And
10: of course, what we're talking about is the north side ramp. So
11: yes.
10: If you're coming from Fargo, you can get off at 54.
11: And
10: if you want to go too Fargo or that way, you can get on at 54. However, the south side still closed.
11: Okay. All right. But so that's that in itself, though, is,
10: yeah,
11: at least for me, it's great,
10: and
11: because
10: you'll be going over the new bridge either today or tomorrow or very, very soon.
11: Okay.
10: So, I mean, obviously, the rain we've had kind of maybe pushed things back.
11: It may have pushed it back, yeah.
10: But it's within eyesight.
11: Okay. Well, isn't that good?
10: Yeah.
11: I do have to say, though, and I mean, I feel like it's really gone very well this summer. I can't believe what kind of a project that has been and how quickly that happened.
10: And knock on wood, they're on time.
11: Yeah, that's just amazing. Thankfully, I guess that's one good thing of having a dry summer.
10: Yeah.
11: They were able to stay, on the calendar. But anyway, so... Isn't it funny when you're excited about an on and an off ramp opening?
10: Well, it's just showing the progress. I mean, we've had that construction out here all summer, and it's getting close. It's going to be nice.
11: And there are some other construction projects that I feel have taken forever in and around downtown, and I know they all needed to be done. So we just have to be patient. I know that.
10: Well, that and
11: I am the queen of impatience.
10: The stuff around Cavour and those parking lots and stuff, they kept finding stuff.
11: Oh,
10: and
11: well,
10: so they would have to go
11: like
10: in and
11: do stuff.
10: It feels
11: like it's been nightmarish.
10: Yeah, I mean, literally, they found cattails.
11: Oh, goodness.
10: Yeah, so obviously you got to take out all the organic matter, otherwise it's not going to sit correctly. So
11: right.
10: That's been a challenge because of the additional stuff. They found fuel tanks, they found cattails. It's better
11: and
10: work.
11: If you're going to do it, you have to do it right.
10: Yeah.
11: And so they don't end up digging it up again another year. So, we just have to exercise patience, which, of course, for me is like one of the most difficult things I do because I'm so impatient.
10: And another little heads up, I know a lot of people are like looking at Cleveland, which, they're pretty much done with her, but they're like, there's just like an inch of concrete, or there's an inch of asphalt that still needs to put down. They'll do that in the spring, because what they do is they see if there's any settling spots or any drops, like take Junius, for example. They did that, 2 years ago, and then last winter, there was a settling spot that dropped right next to First Lutheran, so they had to just gravel over that, but they fixed it so that when they put the final layer on, everything looks good.
11: Yeah.
10: So they've had that little extra settling thing in there, so... they did it on Stanton. They're going to do it on Cleveland and then Cavour, Douglas. Those are the three main ones that they're working on. And so if you're on those streets, you're like, hey, this doesn't look finished. They'll finish it in the spring.
11: Okay. I did notice, too, if you are driving up and down 59 or you live in the Earhart area, off 59 to the east, County Road 24 has been under construction for most of the summer, and that looks like it is open and done.
10: Oh.
11: Yeah, no barricades there anymore, and looks like a nice, brand-new road. I did run into some construction, and I don't even know the name of the... It's like a numbered road, but it would be out off County Road 108 going east out of Pelican. And then if you try to take a left and go back to County Road 4, they were laying some new... pieces of that county road. I wish I could tell you it's like it's 257th or it's some crazy number.
10: Yeah.
11: Anyway, so it looked like it was going to be finished last night. I wasn't at 7 o'clock. I wasn't going to sit there, so I found a way around. But So there's a lot of those things, but that one was interesting in that they didn't have any signage telling you that road work ahead. So had I seen that, I would have gone a different route. But I got all the way up to where they were loading where they were putting the tar down, you know? So, anyway, you just have to be watchful for that kind of stuff this time of year, and everyone's trying to finish up all of their projects. And
10: I think everybody's going to be very, very happy when the stuff finishes up, because
11: won't it be nice?
10: The number one thing people say is roads, and it's good to see the roads around town getting fixed. I know.
11: Right.
10: I've always, ever since I've moved into my house, I've complained about the road in front of my house. Guess what? It's getting done next year. So
11: okay. No more complaining.
10: No more complaining.
11: Well, one summer more. You know, isn't it funny, though? We complain that we want the roads fixed, but when they fix the roads, then we complain about them fixing the roads. I mean, there's...
10: But it's while you're complaining about them fixing the roads, you know that the roads are going to be fixed. So
11: right.
10: It's gonna be nice.
11: Right. Exactly. I know it's been... And it's been hard for some downtown businesses, too, for people to get to and from where they are. You have to kind of... find different. It's like trying to avoid a train. You have to drive all over town to find a bridge to get over the, you know, so you don't have to wait for the train.
10: Derek and I, the other day, were down at a Center for the Arts getting ready. We're going to be doing these candidate forums starting up next week. And we're, you know, testing stuff and getting everybody on the same page. And yeah, we had to park over at Spies because there is no side parking.
11: I know. It's really difficult to get there. And so, but it's coming to a close, so
10: yep.
11: Hang in there. You know, speaking of those candidates forums, tell us about, like, it will be school board, city council, are you?
10: We will not be doing the school board.
11: Okay.
10: We might broadcast the school board, but that one is still up in the air.
11: Let me
10: see if I can't.
11: I was just wondering when those are coming up. And which ones we're covering, because that's really, really helpful. And even if you don't see it live, you know, you can always go back and watch it. Or if you've forgotten something or want to be refreshed, you can go back and look.
10: Oh, that's an old email.
11: Okay. Well, I threw that at you out of the blue. But
10: I could probably tell you after the break.
11: Yeah, no problem. I just think it's important for people to, if they would like to go to those things, I it's really nice that they have those forums, so you can ask some questions and find out what everybody is, you know, kind of standing for and who you will want to vote for. So we've got some city elections, of course, that you'll want to be up to speed on. So, all right. Well, the Federal Reserve raised its key interest rate for the first time in 3 years, and that went against everything President Trump wanted. He called for a cut. The hike is expected to mean higher costs for credit cards and mortgages, though savers will benefit. U.S. stocks slipped following the announcement, with the Fed signaling more increases could be on the way until inflation is under control. And if you are a money genius, maybe you understand the whole thing about raising interest to lower inflation.
10: I don't understand it.
11: That does not make sense to me. I think what their hope is that because things are higher, people will spend less. Somehow, I don't know, that doesn't compute for me. And people are probably shaking their heads and saying, oh, she's a knucklehead. Why doesn't she understand this? But that doesn't make sense to me when we're, you know, inflation is high, that we raise rates. Now, the president came on. He was at some rally last night, and he said, in the United States, we should be, those interest rates should be at 1% or below.
10: I think
11: they raised it to 7-something, didn't they?
10: Yeah.
11: So, of course, then everything reacts to it. Gas prices, boy, did gas go up. My goodness.
10: Yeah.
11: I saw $4.29 on my way in today. I don't know what it is in town, but
10: $4.29.
11: And it was yesterday, it was $4.17. So, wow. I don't know about you, but I'm getting pretty weary of all of that. And, I want to see the work that is being done go forward. I mean, I don't think at this point President Trump can say, okay, wave the white flag, I give up. He's not the guy who's ever going to do that. And he probably shouldn't. His goal is to just constrict Iran and all of the things that would allow them to have a nuclear weapon. And until we get that, until we get there, is this over?
10: Yeah, the problem is, I think the Republicans are going to get beat up in the midterms.
11: I think they are, too. I think they are, too. Now, I don't know what you think, you know, like we watch all these polls, and I tended not really to put a lot of stock into polls. It just depends. You can make a poll kind of look any way you want.
10: Depends on the question you ask and the people you ask.
11: It kind of does. And often the polls are wrong. And then we saw this this company who absolutely made up a poll.
10: Yep.
11: And it caused a different outcome in that potential election. So now we can't even believe that. So I don't know. The whole world's gone crazy, and I'm just going to enjoy the sunshine today and forget about all that, right?
10: Yep. I do have the dates, though.
11: Okay.
10: Okay, on the 24th, there'll be Fergus Falls City Council Wards 2 and 3, plus State Senate District 9.
11: Which is Jordan Rasmussen.
10: Yep.
11: Okay.
10: And then September 25th, the next day, Friday, it'll be City Council Wards 1 and 4. Four's got a lot of people running for it. I think it's just
11: That's my ward.
10: Yeah, I think it's just Laura Job.
11: I think so too.
10: Ward one, and then October 1st, state rep districts 9A and 9B. So that'd be Backer, and I keep forgetting the 9B guy. He lives in Underwood, but it's, you know, Senate or state rep districts 9A and 9B, and then that Friday it'll be Otito County Commissioner districts 2 and 4.
11: Okay. All right. And we'll keep reminding you of those things.
10: And then on October 8th is the school board at Legacy Hall. The first ones I mentioned are down at a chamber or Center for the Arts, and then school board is at Legacy Hall. But Legacy Hall's audio system is to the point where unless it gets fixed, we're not going to broadcast it.
11: Okay. All right. All right. In other news, Bailey Lynn Rios, age 36, was arrested on murder charges after driving the wrong way and striking a Metro bus in Chatsworth, killing two. And then there was an NBC4 reporter, Eliana Moreno, and pilot George, I'm not even going to try to pronounce his last name, and a bystander. A 29-year-old man also died when the news helicopter that was covering the first story I mentioned, the Metro bus crash. So then the helicopter is covering the crash, and the helicopter just plain plummeted out of the sky. Mayor Karen Bass called it heartbreaking night for the city. And there was the 29-year-old man was on the ground when the helicopter came down. So there were two in the chopper and one on the ground. All three lost their lives in that accident.
10: And it's chilling because I've seen video of what they were filming at the time. And then all of a sudden you see it starting going down. She goes, well, can you pull up? And then that was like the last thing.
11: Yeah, and if you see footage of it falling out of the sky, it felt like a rock. So just a really, and he was a pilot. He was a flight school instructor.
10: Yeah, a lot of hours.
11: Something went horribly wrong
10: in the helicopter itself. Yeah, definitely not pilot error.
11: Right, right.
10: Tom Murphy is 9B.
11: Okay, all right. Representative Thomas Massey, the Republican from Kentucky, has quietly introduced 8 impeachment articles against Defense Secretary Pete Hegseth over the Iran war without alerting Republican leadership first. Speaker Mike Johnson then canceled Thursday votes, delaying consideration until after the midterms. The resolution faces slim chances in the Republican-controlled House. But evidently there is some unrest with regard to Pete Hegseth and the job that he is doing, even amongst Republicans. I don't know about you, but I feel like this day and age, we can't even count on the Republicans to vote on the Republican side of things. So I don't know who's who anymore. Amazon has raised its U.S. starting wage to $20 an hour, matching Costco's minimum pay. Average company pay now reaches $24 an hour, in line with Costco. Employees also gain grocery perks, including 10% off Amazon fresh items and 20% off in-store Whole Foods. The raise affects roughly 1.1 million U.S. workers. Target starts at $15 and Walmart at $14 an hour. So I guess Costco and Amazon is where you want to work. However, I do know some people who work for Amazon, whether they are stocking shelves or unloading trucks or whatever they're doing, and they tell you, you can have all these hours and you're going to make this much money. But then you have to go, and then they hired so many people that you have to go online on an app on your phone to try to grab hours. And it's nigh unto impossible to get the hours. So great. They want to offer you this great, you know, rate. But then they hire so many people that it's almost impossible to grab a shift. So, there's that. That makes it hard, too. So, anyway, coming up on 9:30, break for the markets, and we are back with more on Morning Talk.
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8: Good morning. River Farm Network coming to you live from Big Iron, day number three. As we take a look at the markets, we have our good friend Tom Lilger from Progressive Ag with us here at Big Iron. And Tom, starting the day on the negative side here on these grains. Looks like a lot of red on this screen in front of us.
9: A lot of red. You know, most of this pressure over the last week has been good rainfall in the southern plains. Eastern Kansas received beneficial rainfall. And we're seeing forecasts calling for renewed rainfall here over the next couple of weeks. So really dry southern plains is getting some relief, and that's just really putting a negative tone on the complex.
8: And, of course, we're seeing that. Then you switch over and you look at the livestock there, and it looks like cattle, early on anyway, were in positive territory.
9: They were, but they've been on a slide here for a few days. They got down to some support levels here a week and a half ago. They were trending up. We did get to some resistance. Biggest thing this week, we've got the cattle on feed report coming Friday afternoon. Analysts pre-report estimates figure we're going to have cattle on feed numbers about 1.8% higher than a year ago. and they do expect placements down 3.2% and marketing's down 3.9%.
10: Well, definitely something that we're going to keep an eye on here as the trading day progresses. Lots going on here at Big Iron. 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Lots of great speakers going on here today. We'll come back and check on those numbers for you next. 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
10: Taking a look at the markets right now, we're looking at December Minneapolis wheat. We are down 5 1/4 now, 7.53. We got the March Chicago trading down 8 1/2, 7.38 1/4. And December Kansas City down 9 1/2 at 7.90. December corn down 6 1/2, 5.27 3/4. November beans down 6 3/4, 13.13 3/4. In the livestock markets right now, October live cattle, we're up $1.62, 220.10. Feeders, October, up 1.63. 31.25, and the October lean hogs right now, even.

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7: It's NewsDoc 1250 KBRF going through today, 73 for our high, limit of rain possible late tonight. We'll see that into tomorrow night. 63 for Friday's high, 69 mostly cloudy on Saturday, Sunday up around a 69, and then a 49 Sunday night with a little bit of rain. Right now, Fergus Falls, fair skies 61. 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
8: I don't know about you, but Thursday already?
7: Yeah.
8: Remember, I was the girl, I think on Tuesday, I thought it was Wednesday, and then I was disappointed, but poof, here it is Thursday.
7: I think the next several weeks are going to fly by.
8: I think so, too.
7: Every day next week, we're going to be down at the summit for Monday, Tuesday, so you and Greg will be
8: on.
7: When
8: you say the summit, you can tell people what that
7: is. It's a... kind of a training session thing down in the city
8: for broadcasters,
7: and then we'll be down there for that. So you and Greg will do Morning Talk on Monday,
8: okay?
7: And then on Tuesday we're going to replay that great interview you did with Chris and Brooks. So we'll have an encore presentation of that on Tuesday, and then Wednesday it'll be kind of back to normal. But it's a big day on Wednesday.
8: It is a big day on Wednesday.
7: It is a huge day on Wednesday. Tremendously huge.
8: Huge. What is it?
7: It's a barbecue cook-off between
8: me
7: and our CEO. So we're going to...
8: Okay, it's just the two of you.
7: Just the two of us.
8: Okay, so what time do we taste? Do we get to vote? Is that how it goes?
7: Yeah, you get to vote and vote early, vote often, vote Dave.
8: Okay, go Dave.
7: We'll be eating at noon, so okay. I might...
8: You might have to duck out and go tend to your ribs?
7: Yeah, because I would
8: I'll need be to... prepared to do a lot of talking.
7: Okay. Yeah, I might have Derek pop in because at about 9:30 is when I need to wrap them.
8: Okay.
7: So... basically, that'll be an extended break. It shouldn't take me too long. I think I'm only doing 5 racks, so I'll probably have Derek pop in for a few seconds, and then I'll be in.
8: Oh, gosh, that sounds good.
7: Yeah.
8: All right.
7: My ribs are awesome.
8: Go Team Dave.
7: Go Team Dave.
8: Sorry, Chris.
7: Well, no, it's not against Chris. It's against Bob Layton.
8: Oh, I thought it was Chris. Okay.
7: No, Chris is the one that's been stirring everything up.
8: Oh,
7: we were in in a meeting a few months ago at the getting ready for a craft beer tour, And I was like, yeah, you know, I'm getting ready to do some ribs this weekend. And they're like, oh, you know, your ribs don't compare to somebody who used to work here. I'm like, no, my ribs are about that good. I can probably beat Greg in pulled pork. And they're like, no, it's not that good. I'm like, it is. Yeah. And there he goes, well, can you beat Bob? And I'm like, yeah, I think I could beat Bob.
8: Okay, so you're going up against the big guy.
7: Yeah, and so and all of a sudden Chris started poking and prodding Bob.
8: I was thinking it was him that was going to
7: No, it's Bob Layton, the CEO of Layton Enterprises.
8: Okay,
7: yeah.
8: I hear great things about his ribs. So
7: he's no slouch.
8: I mean, your work cut out for you, but so are you.
7: I'm good and he's good. I mean, it's...
8: All the ribs are going to be good. Yeah. I can guarantee.
7: So it's going to be a fun event coming up.
8: You know, it takes a long time, doesn't it? I mean, hours involved.
7: Yeah, I'm gonna have to get here well before 6 and get that started, and then
8: you're gonna start in the dark, for heaven's sakes.
7: Yeah, yeah. It's not the first time.
8: No.
7: I remember smoking turkeys when it was like 2 below at like 4 in the morning.
8: That's next Wednesday.
7: Next Wednesday, yeah.
8: Okay.
7: So it was like the only day Bob had in the entire month of September where he could get away and do it.
8: Okay. Well, that sounds good to me. Ribs for everybody on Wednesday.
7: Looking
8: forward to that. Okay. So I just read this story in the news, and these brands have been in the news for this very same thing before. But do you remember us talking about the two car brands, Hyundai and Kia? They

0: 2022 lacked standard engine immobilizers, making them easy targets. Vulnerable used models are now migrating into lower income neighborhoods. This is not about criminal offenders moving. It's about the ripe criminal targets moving. And the lead the researcher said the lead researcher, he's the one who came up with that. Kia and Hyundai settled a 36 state lawsuit for $145 million, but face up to $1 billion more in insurer claims.
1: Yep.
0: So you're right about the insurance. So if you have one of those rigs, well, park it in the garage. Lock that baby up. Oh, boy.
1: Get the club. Remember the club?
0: Yeah, oh, I do.
1: You put it on the steering wheel?
0: Yes. But you know what? That worked.
1: Yeah, because you can't drive it.
0: You can't move the steering wheel. So, you know, I don't know. Is it so bad to bring back the club? Everything else is coming back.
1: Yeah.
0: I saw in the news today, you know, and we know that clothes and clothing styles come and go.
1: Cyclical,
0: and they
1: yeah.
0: go round and round and round. Well, you know what's coming back now? Those white-collared, big-striped rugby shirts, the long sleeve with the big wide stripes.
1: Oh, okay.
0: Rugby shirts, they're coming back. And that's okay.
1: I like those.
0: Those were great.
1: Yeah.
0: They were super comfortable.
1: I had a short-sleeved one. I have very few long-sleeve shirts.
0: Really? Oh, gosh, I love a long-sleeve t-shirt. That's one of my favorite things. And this is like a heavy,
1: yeah.
0: like a heavier t-shirt yeah. material. So anyway, that's coming back. And they just mentioned that like a lot of 80s styles are coming back. They're even, oh, get this, going back to low-rise jeans. Okay, so we just got done with the kind that the mom jeans that go, you know, halfway up your stomach. And now we're going to go back to the low-rise. Wait a sec. Well, I'm out of that, and I'm out of yeah. the high-waisted ones, too. So I never played along with either of those. But it just goes to show you that what goes around comes around.
1: If they're going back to old 80s trends, the one I hope comes back, and I looked for it everywhere. I must have sold it at a rummage sale years ago. The hyper-color shirts. Remember those?
0: Not really.
1: Where they were one color, and then if they get warm, they turn into a different color.
0: Oh, gosh. So what? Like your armpits are a different color than everything else?
1: Well, I mean, they're a little bit more sensitive than that. So like, it's not like it's got to get way up there, but it's like you'd get splash water on it and
0: it
1: would, you know, change colors and stuff. And it they were, when I was in middle school, they were huge.
0: I kind of remember that.
1: That'd be ugly Converse. You had to have two pairs of Converse. So
0: you know, I will say that Converse tennis shoes have really never gone out of style.
1: No.
0: You could always wear the Chuck Taylors,
1: yep.
0: and they were always in style.
1: But what you'd do is you'd find a buddy that had the same size feet, and then
0: you'd swap
1: a shoe. Yeah.
0: So you'd have different colors.
1: Different colors.
0: You know, I noticed that, and you probably do too with all the sports that you cover. A lot of kids will do that in sports teams, and sometimes the kids are ordering two different colors and then swapping
1: yeah.
0: and wearing... or they're finding another kid who has the same size
1: yep.
0: feet, and they, you know, each buy a different color and swap.
1: I remember I had a pair of Hunter Orange Chuck Taylors back in elementary school over at Adams. And I remember the custodian going, Dave, those are the homeliest shoes I've ever seen in my life.
0: Part of the reason you had them.
1: Yeah,
0: you know?
1: I mean, everybody had Chuck Taylors,
0: oh,
1: but
0: gosh.
1: I had like the gaudy Hunter Orange ones.
0: Well, I tell you what, they're still sort of all the rage. I mean, the Chuck Taylors just never go out of
1: yeah.
0: style. And if you don't know we're talking about Chuck Taylors, just look it up, and you will immediately say, oh,
1: those
0: are Chuck
1: shoes,
0: Taylors.
1: Yeah. I mean,
0: yeah.
1: Basically, when you hear the word Converse, you think Chuck Taylors.
0: You do. And so in my head, I see a high-top Chuck Taylor.
1: Well, I don't think there's low-top Chuck
0: Taylors.
1: Really?
0: There are, absolutely. Yep. I've even bought them for grandkids. Little
1: really?
0: Low-top Chuck Taylors. Yeah.
1: Yeah, when I think of it, I think of the high-tops.
0: High-tops, yep. But yeah, you can get them either way. And they're that canvas, that classic canvas tennis
1: yeah.
0: shoe. So anyway, but things do come around again, and it looks like if you've been good enough to hang on to that big striped shirt, what did I call it again?
1: The rugby shirt.
0: Rugby shirt. If you've been hanging on to that, well, good for you, because you're going to be styling here shortly.
1: I don't think they ever really went on a style. I've
0: maybe
1: seen people
0: not.
1: Wear them.
0: Yeah.

0: Maybe not.
1: Maybe they're trendy again, but
0: they're
1: trendy.
0: That's a better way to put it. Yes, it's trendy again. But yeah, if the low-rise jeans come back, sorry, never going there. They're saying low-rise and straight leg. Well, I feel like today it doesn't even matter.
1: No.
0: You can wear them halfway up your calf. You can wear them dragging on the floor. They can be wide leg. They can be cuffed. They can be straight leg, boot cut. It doesn't matter. Everybody wears a little bit of everything. So I don't know. I kind of feel like when it comes to jeans, if you can find a pair that fit, I say celebrate, more power to you. Buy four pair and wear them till you can't wear them anymore. All right, here we go. Spider-Man, Brand New Day, highest grossing domestic film ever.
1: It's a great movie.
0: Is it?
1: Yeah.
0: You did see it?
1: Yeah, I saw it opening weekend.
0: Yeah, you love that kind of stuff.
1: No, I didn't
0: see
1: it opening weekend. I had to wait till Tuesday because.
0: Oh, goodness.
1: Adam,
0: how did you wait?
1: Adam was at his dad's. So I wanted to take Adam and his buddy to it. So we went on that next Tuesday.
0: All right. And you liked it.
1: I liked it. Well, it's a great movie.
0: It's a big deal. That's for sure. Okay. So here's something else that feels like it went around and it's coming around. And I know some of this has stayed, but solar panels.
1: Yep.
0: You know, for a while, that was the craze.
1: Mm-hmm.
0: Was that maybe 80s-ish?
1: I
0: can't even remember.
1: But, I mean, solar panels have been, the last 20 years, have been really steadily increasing.
0: Yes, yeah. Well, anyway, the solar panel costs have dropped now by 98%. So now they say it's going to totally reshape the global energy landscape.
1: I know.
0: That's great, but I got to tell you, these fields that we see being taken over by nothing but solar panels, ugliest thing ever. What a way to ruin a great landscape.
1: Well,
0: I don't know. I know.
1: We need energy. One nice thing is, a neat thing here in Fergus Falls, is that M State is actually starting a course on solar panels and electrical certifications and all that stuff. So a lot of the people that are going to be putting those together are going to be coming to town.
0: Okay. Live
1: and going to school here at M State.
0: Okay.
1: So that's kind of neat. They just introduced that a couple weeks ago.
0: Okay. Yeah. But you have to agree. I mean, you take this beautiful landscape and just ruin it. But anyway,
1: I mean,
0: power is power, I guess.
1: Sometimes there's places where you can't grow soybeans.
0: I guess that's true. All right. That is, maybe that's my age speaking, you know,
1: I don't think they're great looking and stuff, but I understand the necessity. I mean, we need power and they're shutting down all these coal plants that worked really well, but you know.
0: Yeah. And I don't get that either.
1: Yeah.
0: Ugh.
1: But,
0: well, clearly they didn't ask you or I before they did any of those things. My goodness. We would have had a different.
1: Hoot Lake would still exist.
0: For sure. Oh, boy. Okay. Have you ever, I know that guys don't really diet, if you will, but I think over time, all of us have had a time in our life where we, and a lot of time for me, but you're watching what you're eating and, you know, being careful of calories.
1: I may not look like it, but I do try to pay attention a little bit. I don't go off the rails.
0: Okay, so you've then, if you've been kind of a dieter, not a dieter is the wrong word, but if you've been watching what you're eating, then you have definitely heard of intermittent fasting. And what that is basically a certain number of hours where you do not eat.
1: Okay.
0: So let's say you quit eating at 7 o'clock in the evening and then you don't eat till like 10 or noon the next day. And they're all different. They say that sometimes it's a 10-hour eating window. Sometimes it's a 12-hour eating window. So, but it's basically you don't eat after a certain time in the evening, and then you, like, hold off till lunch the next day. And this headline, of course, we'll read a different headline next week. But this one says, intermittent fasting offers absolutely no weight loss benefit. So, if you quit eating at 7 o'clock in the evening and you're starving before noon the next day, just quit it.
1: Have breakfast.
0: Because it's not working. I think not eating after 7 o'clock is a great idea for lots of things. I think you sleep better. Mm-hmm. I think it's better for, you know, weight gain, weight loss. So anyway. All right, here's good news. ABC is going to air a 2-hour Dolly Parton tribute concert coming up in October. I love to hear that. And, of course, we heard last week that they have voted to rename the airport.
1: Yep, in Nashville.
0: Yeah, and I just think that is that's really cool. So anyway, the Country Music Association has announced a live 2-hour tribute special in her honor titled CMA Presents I Will Always Love You, a celebration of Dolly Parton. It airs October 21st on ABC and Disney Plus, with next day streaming on Hulu. The special will feature performances, archival footage, and personal stories. It will be filmed at Belmont University's Fisher Center for the Performing Arts in Nashville. Honoring her legacy is not just an opportunity, it is our responsibility, and said CMA CEO Sarah Trahern. A portion of proceeds will benefit Parton's Imagination Library, the world's leading early childhood book gifting program. That is a great program.
1: Phenomenal.
0: Unbelievable. So glad to see that they're doing, and I'm certain we're going to see a lot more of that.
1: Yeah.
0: I mean, and I Will Always Love You, I'm sure that song is off the charts with people.
1: What day did they say it was going to air?
0: October 21st.
1: Oh, they're missing out. They should do it on September 25th.
0: Because?
1: It's 9 to 5.
0: Oh, yes.
1: They're calling that official Dolly Parton Day.
0: 9 to 5, yeah. Oh, boy. Good idea. All right. Merriam-Webster, the Webster Dictionary, has added 1,400 new words to its dictionary. And wait till you hear what they are.
1: Bet you 1,399 of them are stupid.
0: Or we've never heard of them. And most of them are not words, but... Well, some of them are words, some of them are phrases, so there's more than one word. But here you go. They are trying to capture shifts in internet culture, AI anxiety, and modern relationships. So here we go. The new entries include cuffing season.
1: I've heard of that. That's when they start, like, dating, like, coming up on, like... Christmas or something, you've got to, you know, get a date for stuff.
0: Okay, cuffing season. Never heard of it. Looks maxing.
1: I think that means you got to look good.
0: Okay.
1: Maximize your looks.
0: Okay. Meme coin.
1: Oh, what was that?
0: Oh, you even see, I've never even heard of these.
1: I read about meme coin. It was a cryptocurrency that somebody famous introduced, and it just absolutely collapsed in a couple days.
0: All right. Well,
1: I want to say Biden's kid, Hunter Biden, created that one.
0: Well, no wonder it crashed. All right. Vibe coding.
1: I don't know that.
0: Me neither. Parasocial. Haven't heard it.
1: Nope.
0: Shapewear. Now, I have heard of that.
1: That's
0: are we talking about the Spanx and stuff?
1: I'm thinking.
0: You know, like, I always just say, you know... You pull that stuff on and it's super tight. The fat is going to spill out somewhere. I mean, that's just how it goes. I mean,
1: man, check out your ankles. What's wrong?
0: I mean, where can it go? For heaven's sakes. Anyway, shapewear. All right. That's what I think of when I see that. Superfood. Okay. So
1: well, that's been around forever.
0: That has been. Okay. I had not heard of this one till about 3 months ago. And I heard somebody on the radio talking about this. Yacht, like a boat.
1: Yeah.
0: Yacht rock.
1: You hadn't heard about yacht rock?
0: I had not heard of yacht rock. What is that?
1: Well, you can tune into Bacon and Eggs on Real Rock Z103 Sunday mornings.
0: Oh, that's yacht rock.
1: That's yacht rock.
0: Okay. Well, I love yacht rock then.
1: Yeah.
0: Okay. But if you had to describe it, what would you say?
1: It's
0: 80s.
1: 80s cheesy camp.
0: Yeah, good stuff, though.
1: Oh, no.
0: Yeah, yacht rock.
1: It was
0: like
1: funny
0: it.
1: Because I was sitting in Miles' office. We've got, you know, a weekly meeting. And he's like, what do you think of this song? I'm like, I hate it. What do you think of this song? I hate it. What do you think of this song? I hate it. I'm like, you're not adding this to Z. And he goes, I'm building a whole show around it. He goes, I played this for Chuck, and he loved all of them. And I'm like,
0: well,
1: I hate all of them.
0: We're 80s people, you know? Okay, so Sunday mornings, bacon and eggs over on Z103.
1: Yeah.
0: It's good stuff. All right, I just looked up, and my goodness, we're out of time. So That wraps up a Thursday. Oh, that's funny. Yacht Rock. I love it.
1: Yeah.
0: You do not.
1: Okay. I am not a fan of the Yacht Rock.
0: Between that and shapewear, I don't know which one's funnier. Anyway, that's going to wrap it up on a Thursday. Thanks for joining us. 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Hope you have a great weekend.

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6: Breaking news this hour from Town Hall. I'm Rich Thomason. Addressing the European Parliament, Canadian Prime Minister Mark Carney welcoming closer ties between his country and the European Union.
7: His speech comes after President Trump suggested that allowing Canada to become an associate EU member could be a hostile act and threatened additional tariffs on Europe.
6: Correspondent Karen Chamis. Human remains found in the Grand Canyon this week have now been identified as 53-year-old Timothy Allen Smith. He was the last person missing after flash flooding in late August that killed Smith and two of his hiking companions. After clearing the House, the Russia sanctions bill, named for the late Senator Lindsey Graham, is on its way to President Trump for his signature. The bill's aim is to deprive Vladimir Putin of the resources he needs to continue the war in Ukraine.
8: Republican Representative Michael McCaul urged his colleagues support.
9: The vote for this bill is a vote for Ukraine and the free world.
8: The measure sanctions Russian officials, banks, and a shadow fleet of tankers. It directs President Trump to impose tariffs on the top five importers of Russian oil or natural gas. Democrats like Don Beyer of Virginia were divided on the bill, worried it would drive up prices or that the president would use the tariff authority to punish European allies.
10: I predict Ukraine supporters will regret it.
8: The legislation includes a five-year extension of existing sanctions on Iran.
6: Correspondent Jennifer King. President Trump is blasting the Federal Reserve's decision to hike interest rates for the first time in several years. The president says rates should be far lower than they are. Unemployment claims tumbled to 196,000 last week. That was down roughly 10,000 claims from the week before. Stocks in positive territory on Wall Street this hour. The Dow is up just shy of 200 points. The Nasdaq is ahead 390 points, and the S&P is up 69. More on these stories at townhall.com.
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6: The U.S. has, once again, refused to allow Palestinian President Abbas to address the U.N. General Assembly in person in New York.
13: In a statement explaining its decision, the State Department accused officials of the Palestinian Authority and Palestine Liberation Organization of failure to reform and ongoing activities that undermine the prospects for peace in the Middle East. Mr. Abbas has previously used his platform at the annual gathering of world leaders to advocate for a permanent end to the war in Gaza, full UN membership, and a clear path towards Palestinian statehood. After being denied a visa last year, a resolution was adopted allowing him to appear remotely via video. A similar proposal is now expected to be considered again.
6: And that's the BBC's Tom Bailey. UN human rights experts say they have found reasonable grounds to believe the United States committed war crimes in connection with two strikes in Iran. News and analysis, townhall.com. The National Toy Hall of Fame has named this year's finalists.
14: Tickle Me Elmo, Bingo, and the Playground Slide are among the finalists for the National Toy Hall of Fame this year. The lineup also includes Care Bears, Yahtzee, Mahjong, and Pokemon trading cards. The Hall announced its 12 finalists for the class of 2026. Voting is open to the public and a panel of judges until September 23rd. Other nominees include Bop It, Monster High Dolls, Polly Pocket, Mousetrap, and Sorry, John Scott reporting.
6: OpenAI has disclosed a half dozen reports of unexpected or concerning behavior in artificial intelligence models. The company is introducing a new framework that will track and disclose cases of what it calls misalignment, including models acting without authorization or AI models that evade oversight. More on these stories, townhall.com.
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25: 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Listen anytime, any place with that Fergus Now app on your phone. Technically, it just got over. There was a dense fog advisory through parts of the area. Now they're saying it's going through noon. So parts of the area, dense fog. We've got 10 miles visibility here in Fergus Falls, so we're looking good. 63 for our current temp as we're on our way up to 73. Partly sunny. Another beautiful day out at Wissota. Head on out to the I-94 EMR Speedway for the Speedway Motors Wissota 100. Going to be fun today. They're going to be, it sounds like they're going to be making up some races from last night. I was out there last night, had an absolute blast. And so it's going to be a fun time. So get out there and enjoy some Wissota racing. It sounds like they're going to be starting a little bit early, try to get in yesterday's matches or yesterday's races. So go out there, have some fun. It's a fun thing to do. Wissota Speedway Motors 100. Out at the I-94 EMR Speedway. 73, partly sunny today, a little bit of rain late tonight. We're talking during the overnight. 55 for our low. 63 for Friday's high. 52 for Friday night's low. 69 for Saturday's high. 69 on Sunday with partly sunny skies. And see, do they have the Wednesday forecast? Yes, the rib cook-off day. We're looking at mostly sunny skies. Highs hitting 71. Winds out of the south at about 10, so a beautiful day for smoking some ribs, as yours truly is going to be taking on the CEO of Leighton Enterprises, Bob Leighton, in a rib cook-off here in Fergus Falls. It's going to be interesting. It's going to be exciting. It's going to be a nice trophy. Chris Udy, our channel manager, picked up a nice little trophy that we're going to be using, and we're going to be probably doing this each and every year with different people. So it's going to be kind of fun to see who can win that one. 63, a few clouds right now in Fergus Falls. Winds fairly calm. Visibility sitting at 10 miles an hour. So again, beautiful day. Get out and enjoy it with Sota. It is 12 after 10. It is News Talk Out 1250 KBRF as we head outside the box with the Ox.
26: Do you need to do heroin to legitimize making laws about it? No, says a 74-year-old Democrat New Jersey congressman, responding to questioning by an Axios reporter on whether or not he uses AI, saying he doesn't think he's ever used it. Maxine Waters says she doesn't know and doesn't remember. Susan Collins claims she doesn't use it on purpose, but sometimes it pops up on her phone. Maisie Hirono said emphatically, no. Colorado Senator Hickenlooper, quote, I use it for everything. I can't believe there's a senator who doesn't use AI, close quote. All these old-timers now find themselves in positions of power being asked to do something to save the world from this monster we've created.
1: Love is the only thing that can save this poor creature, and I am going to convince him that he is loved, even at the cost of my own life.
26: Well, maybe they're not using it, but every congressman's 18 to 20 staffers, or a senator's 50 or so, are in no doubt using the heck out of AI in doing their job for their bosses and their country. Are they thinking they're being asked if they've ever deployed an army of robot drones to take over an entire civilization? Driven to Waffle House without ever touching the steering wheel? Have they digitally edited pictures of their own coworkers and friends to porno? Or simply changed channels on their TV using voice commands? It's obvious, yet outside the box, that they, and likely much of the global population, have no idea what AI even is.
2: Well, I could be wrong, but I believe it is an old, old wooden ship that was used during the Civil War era.
26: Here outside the box with the Ox 4 times daily on News Talk 1250 KBRF.
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7: This is MNN Sports. I'm Mike Grimm. The Twins rallied past the Yankees yesterday to salvage the final game of their three-game series, the final 5-4 in 13 innings.
9: We've talked about this group being resilient. We've talked about, you know, battling through some adversities. And, you know, I definitely some unsung heroes today. I mean, what Travis Adams did, you know, Brooks came off the bench, the play he made, and then Tommy Nance coming in there. You don't see that many innings in an extra inning game that go for zeros. And we were able to get out of a bases-loaded jam. There's definitely some things that I wish we wouldn't have done. But overall, I'm really proud of our group.
7: Manager Derek Shelton's team got a run-scoring single from pinch hitter Victor Caratini to notch the win. The AAA Saints beat Columbus last night 3-2. Vikings quarterback Kyler Murray was a limited participant in yesterday's practice as he tries to work back from a concussion. Running back Jordan Mason was placed on injured reserve. And training camp starts today for the Wild. This is MNN Sports.
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8: This is the Sugar Beet Report, bringing you the latest information from NDSU throughout the sugar beet growing season. Fertilizer prices remain high and volatile. Who knows how available fertilizer will be for next season? Daniel Kaiser, University of Minnesota Extension Soil Scientist, has some fertilizer insight. Daniel, why should sugar beet farmers be thinking about phosphorus at this time of year?
10: Well, just cost-wise, I think it's the big thing. Availability, there's some issues with some of the manufacturers with sulfur, which is the key component for sulfuric acid. The price has shot up quite a bit, so I don't know how that's going to impact what we're going to see in terms of supply going into this next year, which so might be a good time to kind of start thinking about what options are potentially if there is an issue where cost is high or you're looking at cutting back and where those spots might be. Now, with sugar beets, I know we have some advantage because liquids, a lot of the data that Albert Sims did before he retired, they were looking at low rates, so 2 to 3 gallons of 1030 furrow being able to replace 30, 40 pounds of broadcast. So there's some options there I think that growers can look at doing in situations if you're looking at trimming back costs. You know, depending on what kind of conditions you had, if you had drought conditions and you had a poorer than average crop, I mean, there might be some residual left over for the next year. I think it's just a good time to be looking at soil sampling going into next year. We have high fertilizer costs, really a good time to kind of look at where you can take advantage of some of what might be there in the soil to be able to reduce. And phosphorus, to me, seems to be one of the easiest ones to look at because if you look at the soil tests, it's been more consistent over time, but also in terms of the predictability of where you're going to see any sort of profitable benefit from buying a mapped app or any of the phosphorus sources, it really does tend to work pretty well in terms of an assessment tool. I think it's just a good time to kind of think of going into that and then, you know, look at maybe some of those options with, you know, some growers have switched to some of the higher cost liquids. I mean, I still talk a lot about 1030-4-0, and there seems to be some shying away from that. But the nice thing about 1030-4-0 is you get a higher per unit P2O5 concentration per ton versus you do with some of those other costs. And that's the only thing I don't know with a lot of that data that Albert did previously, how much it's really tied to the rate that you're applying of phosphate. Because typically what we see with yield, whether it's corn, soybean, sugar beet, any other crop, it's the amount of nutrients that you're applying. You know, you're going and looking at your bottom line, just look at what you're buying for nutrients with a lot of these products just to make sure it's in line with what you think you need moving forward for the crops in 2027.
8: What if a farmer needs phosphorus, but it's either not available or too expensive? Are there alternatives?
10: Well, there are other products out there. Crystal Green, I know they've had a product out there. They've been really promoting heavy. I've seen it more up in the valley than anywhere else here in the Minnesota because I think there's been some work up in Canada looking at that particular product. It's a lower analysis phosphorus. It's a lower solubility, and they claim higher availability because it doesn't react with the calcium. And that's, I think, one of the things that if we start talking about like residual or leftover phosphorus, it becomes more difficult, you know, depending on where you're at. Say in Minnesota, if you've got soils that are high in calcium that tend to bind the phosphorus, you're not going to probably see a lot of carryover if you had some leftover that wasn't utilized by the crop. I mean, I think that's what you're going to see. Some of those products. The other thing is there's quite a few companies out there selling products that are enzyme-based that are supposedly able to unlock or release some of the phosphorus in the soil. There's not a lot of data out there on some of those products, so I just would kind of caution if you're looking at diverting funds. I mean, I'm kind of at go to the basics approach with a lot of this fertility. At least cover your basics with fertilizer because we know what we're going to get out of that. And, you know, a lot of these products or these fertilizer amendments are a nice thing to look at messing around with if you've got some expendable income, but I'm not sure how many people have expendable income right now. If you look at cost benefit on some of this, there might be bigger benefit from diverting those into some other areas. It's just a question of where you want to invest your money and at least try to make sure it's something that's going to effectively do something for you, because that money might be better off spent somewhere else.
8: Thanks, Daniel. Our guest has been Daniel Kaiser, University of Minnesota Extension Soil Scientist. This has been the Sugar Beet Report, bringing you the latest information from NDSU throughout the sugar beet growing season.
11: Autumn is coming, and we'll share some time-tested weather lore for the fall on the Old Farmer's Almanac Radio Report. With more practical tips and useful advice, this is the Old Farmer's Almanac Radio Report for Thursday, September 17th, the 260th day of the year. Race car driver Jimmy Johnson has a birthday, and Ernie Banks debuted with the Chicago Cubs on this day in 1953. Fall is nearly here. A lot of people thinking the beginning of fall can hold clues for the upcoming winter. One legend says if you catch a falling leaf on the equinox, you'll avoid catching a cold all winter. As for weather lore, here are some more things to keep an eye on. Thunder in autumn is said to predict a cold winter. Another proverb goes, as high as the weeds grow, so will the bank of snow. And old-timers said you could count on the first snow 6 weeks after the last thunderstorm in September. That is the Old Farmer's Almanac Radio Report. You can find more weather lore online at almanac.com.
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14: Minnesota News Network, I'm Tasha Radel. The Senate Ag Committee has advanced a Republican-backed version of a new farm bill. The proposal does not restore recent cuts to the SNAP food assistance program. Minnesota Senator Amy Klobuchar says Congress needs to pass a farm bill that provides support for both farmers and families who rely on food assistance.
15: Headwinds of the tariffs, the headwinds of the closing of the Straits of Hormuz, the cost of fertilizer have all hit them very hard, and that makes it even more imperative that we get this farm bill done.
14: The current farm bill expires in 2 weeks, but there are some provisions that stay in place until the end of the year. Minnesota is putting more than $12.5 million towards strengthening fire departments and supporting firefighters across the state. Minnesotans could face higher borrowing costs after the Federal Reserve raised interest rates for the first time in 3 years. This is MNN.
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2: 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Freshwater Fishing Hall of Famer Chris Kuduk says that September is a month of transition for fish. He says that they tend to want to move this time of year. 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
2: Freshwater Fishing Hall of Famer Chris Kuduk says September can be a funny month because fish are transitioning. They're transitioning into their fall patterns. Walleyes moving shallow. Big northern pike coming out of the deep, and they're also moving into those shallow weed beds. And the panfish, they're generally moving as well. Crappies, they'll come out of the deep water and look for forage in any kind of cover that might be available, like docks and vegetation. So it's kind of confusing this time of the year because the fish tend to be moving. They tend to be spread out all over. And you have to basically chase these fish in shallower water using techniques that target shallow water fish. So for walleyes, you might want to chase them on the weed lines, pulling bottom bouncer rigs with spinners. Big northern pike, shallower running crankbaits, and even jerk baits. Panfish up around the docks with small jigs and twister tails. You still might find some fish out in deep water, but at this time of year, just look for the fish to be everywhere. This is from the pages of the Outdoor News.
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0: I'm Jamie Dickerman coming to you live from the Red River Farm Network building here at Big Iron on the Red River Farm Network with a market update. We are looking at negative numbers here throughout the grain markets to start things off. Checking in with Matt Bennett from AgMarket.net. And Matt, we're seeing the negativity here throughout the grains.
1: Well, I don't think that you can discount hedge pressure. I mean, no doubt harvest is really getting going in a lot of places. You know, I think overall it's something that you would expect. It's something we've expected to see as we move through here. I don't know that it'll get super carried away to the downside. I mean, you know, whenever you look at, you know, the way that this thing is set up, I mean, we have such strong demand, you know, and I'm not sure that you feel super confident about, you know, for instance, the crop size is getting bigger. Especially with, you know, a lot of this weather stuff that we've seen going on here this week. I mean, state of Iowa's just been absolutely drenched. And so, you know, I think overall, it's something I would expect. I don't think it'll get super carried away, though.
0: That's AgMarket.net's Matt Bennett. And, yeah, we're looking at negative numbers across the board. We got wheat, corn, and soybeans all trading lower. In fact, we're looking into lower numbers now, cattle markets and the hogs. So everything basically is trading to the downside here today. Plenty of events going on here at Big Iron for day number three. Make sure you check out our schedule of events here at our building. Just go to rrfn.com to get the very latest schedule of events here from Big Iron. 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
0: Taking a look at the markets right now, we're looking at Minneapolis wheat December. We are down 2.5 right now at 753.5. We have the March Chicago down 4.5, 742.25. December Kansas City, we're down 6, 793.5. December corn is down 5.25, 529. We got November soybeans down 3 at 1317.5. Looking at the cattle market here, October live cattle is up 77, 219.22. The October feeders down 55, 329.10. And the lean hogs, October, we're down 32.5 cents, 78.35. Coming to you from Big Iron, this is the Red River Farm Network.
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8: 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Listen anytime, anyplace with the Fergus Now app on your phone. It is time to find out what's happening at the Fergus Falls Public Schools. The superintendent, Jeff Drake, joins us. Jeff, how's the school year been off to?
9: Well, good morning, Dave. We are off to a fantastic start, and a huge credit goes to my colleagues. The work that goes on behind the scenes, preparing the buildings and the teachers getting their classrooms ready and their lesson plans. Just been a very, very smooth start, and I want to thank everyone for the hard work.
8: And it looks like we're going to skip on down to the reports and correspondences. Kari Love started things off.
9: Yes, she did. She did a nice job presenting a proposal to take some students on a trip to Washington, D.C. This is a couple of years out, Dave, but it's helpful to start fundraising early. But it would be a four-day trip to Washington, D.C. in June of 2028, and they really have a great experience lined up. Seeing many of the national memorials, visiting some of the Smithsonian museums, they have an opportunity to see the Marine Corps War Memorial, the Holocaust Memorial Museum, visit to the White House, Lincoln Memorial, Vietnam Veterans Memorial, Korean War Memorial, and then they also have an opportunity to go tour the U.S. Capitol, see the Library of Congress and Supreme Court. And so they, and it kind of concludes at the end with a trip to Mount Vernon to see Washington's estate and a tour of the mansion and grounds. So they pack a lot in, Dave, in Washington, D.C. I wouldn't want to live there, but it is a fascinating place to visit with all kinds of things to see and experience.
8: And I remember I've gone to D.C. a couple times. It's just an unbelievable thing, and I think those kids are really going to enjoy it.
9: Oh, lifelong memories for sure.
8: Well, let's find out what's happening with Kirby as we talk 544 Education Foundation.
9: Yeah, the 544 Foundation continues to rock it. They are up to just shy of $3 million. And a credit to the alumni and everyone that donates to the foundation. They put that money to really good use to support the education of our students. They had their annual meeting. Dorn Company presented on the investments. They provided a delicious meal at the back to school in-service for our staff, served about 250 employees. They were also at Otter Pride Night last Friday, Dave, beautiful evening, and they served nearly 500 taco-in-a-bag meals, always a highlight of the fall return to school. And then the Hall of Fame is scheduled for the 3rd, and they will also be participating in the high school career fair that's coming up on October 7th. Then we shifted to Jenny Christensen did not have anything to report on building and grounds. Melanie Cole reported on Region 1. They have passed a new artificial intelligence policy, and they are currently exploring additional products that might be of interest to their customers. Kelly Graff reported on staff development. And Joe Beckman, really a dynamic speaker. I've had a chance to listen to him a couple times. He is coming this week to speak in front of students at KSS. And he will also be speaking later to our staff here in November. And again, very dynamic, wonderful, positive message. So we look forward to that. Then they're working on the implementation of the new sixth grade history curriculum. They're working also with the emails for our IQ staff. They use a little bit different designation, and we're trying to find a way to smooth out their staff development process. Nothing on curriculum for Missy.

honor the fallen U.S. citizens with that event, and really appreciate the football team participating and helping out. Many thanks on Otter Pride Night. First, I want to thank Minnesota Motors for sponsoring free admission to the event. Beautiful evening, light breeze, great night for football. And our Otters football team played just a really, really great game and had a convincing victory over Detroit Lakes. Also, I mentioned the 544 Foundation already with the taco in a bag. I mentioned FM Bank for sponsoring the T-shirts. Really appreciate their generosity. Matt Lemke and girls volleyball, girls basketball, and maybe some volleyball players as well. They had a match that night in Marshall, but really provided a lot of leadership and assistance in carrying out the activities in the Gold Gym. Lots of families there. Everyone was having a great time and building community connections. So just, again, a wonderful evening. Also want to point out an appreciation to the Fergus Falls Fire Department. They had the honor guard there presenting the colors, and then also had the unit to hoist the flag. And with that breeze that night, Dave, the flag was just waving beautifully, and it just made for a nice backdrop for the game. Some congratulatory notes I want to share. Trigvi Ronovic, a senior this year, has been named a semifinalist in the 2027 National Merit Scholarship Program. This is just a really wonderful academic recognition for Trigvi, and hard-earned, and wishing him well in the final evaluation to determine the National Merit Scholars. But already, again, this is just a tremendous accomplishment, and I think also speaks to the quality of the educational experience that students are receiving in the district. We also had some FFA students that were busy at the Minnesota State Fair, and shout out to Jack Heater, Ruby Heater, and Ava Thompson. They came away with a special award, the Reserve Champion Sheep Herdsmanship. And that goes to the chapter who excels at showcasing their projects, keeping their space presentable to the public, and making sure their animals and space is clean and the animals well cared for. And only the top three chapters are recognized down at the state fair. So nicely done. The Prairie Science class, Dave, has received an award. It's the 2026 Unsung Caretaker Award. And this is sponsored by Upstream Minnesota, and it recognizes the work that the Prairie Science class does in banding ducks, songbirds, harvesting native seeds, removing invasive species, propagating native plants in the greenhouse, and restoring local habitats. And they receive a $250 honorarium for the program. And there will be a special recognition on Wednesday, October 21st, from 5 to 8:30 p.m. at the Prairie Wetlands Learning Center. So congratulations on this very well-deserved award from Upstream Minnesota. This is the time of year, Dave, that we talk about enrollments. Our preschool enrollments are down just a little. We had 128 in 25-26. We're at 113 this year. Our brick and mortar K-12 is at 2,300. We were at 2,318 a year ago. Our ALC, Alternative Learning Center, is starting the year at 70 students. We had 76 a year ago. And then School of Choice is a program we don't talk a lot about, but it serves an important function in the community, supporting some of our homeschool families with curriculum and instruction. And they have a Monday, Tuesday, and a Wednesday, Thursday cohort. 15 students are participating in Monday, Tuesday, and 13 on Wednesday, Thursday. And then, Dave, the final segment of our district's enrollment is from IQ Academy, our online school. And this is where really we see some pretty significant enrollment changes.
our brick and mortar pretty stable, although most

0: school districts recognize that the number of students in available has been shrinking in the U.S. and certainly in Minnesota as well. With our IQ online school, Dave, a year ago we started the year at about 706 students. This year we're at 554. And I'm speculating here, but I think that we have seen a lot more programs come up as districts try to retain their enrollment. And so there's a lot more competition for students, and we will see how that enrollment fluctuates here throughout the year. Typically, we start the year at our lowest number, and then we continue to build till we close enrollment around the 1st of March. Want to talk a little bit about Minnesota's Permanent School Fund, and this is a really important piece. There is a proposed constitutional amendment on the ballot this fall, and it would allow a greater share of the investment to go towards supporting public education. So this amendment would not raise existing taxes. It would not create any new taxes. So it is completely tax neutral. But it would be taking advantage of an endowment fund that has been around since 1858. And it would propose a greater proportion of the money that's invested go towards public education. In 2010, Dave, that fund was sitting at $675 million. In 2025, it had grown to $2.3 billion. And so they're looking at increasing the annual distribution from a former 2 to 2.5% distribution to 4.5%, and base that on the full market value instead of just interest and dividends. And ultimately, it would result in about a 40% increase in per pupil allocation, going from an estimated $68 roughly up to $81 per pupil. For Fergus Falls, what would this mean in terms of new revenue for us? Just over $99,000 a year would come if this amendment to the Constitution is supported. So again, the fund remains, the land remains, it's the land usage that has generated income and then the investments from that. No existing taxes are increased, there's no new taxes, and every public charter and tribal school would benefit. The one key piece is that the ballot language will say, shall the Minnesota Constitution be amended to increase the funding going to all school districts from the Permanent School Fund, which is a fund that supports school districts without raising individual income or property taxes, effective July 1st, 2027. The key thing here, Dave, is that if people skip that question on the ballot, because it's a constitutional amendment, skipping it counts as a no vote. If people are in favor of this, and again, no tax impact, but it does help out local schools, they have to absolutely make sure that they answer that ballot question. Another thing I want to point out, Dave, is that this year we're doing something fun with our staff. Each week we highlight an Otter staff spotlight. And so Jessica Colehase has been spotlighted, Ethan Solon, Christy Horgan, but we have a tremendous staff here and a large organization, so this is a way to connect both internally and also with the public and let them know a little bit more about us. You're also going to see coming in October some spotlights on one of the electronic billboards in town highlighting the impact Fergus Falls Education has had on our legacy families and touting the importance of the experiences and the learning that they had as members of the Fergus Falls Public School District. And then finally, I concluded my presentation with a short video snippet from the Lincoln School teachers. titled If You Give a Fergus Falls Teacher a Student. And it was really cute, and you're probably familiar with the If You Give a Pig a Pancake. It was kind of along those lines, and tons of fun, and really showcased the creativity of our staff. From there, I went into acknowledgement of proclamation of September being Minnesota School Board Appreciation Month, and just a sincere thanks to our school board members who give a tremendous amount of time and dedication, often, you know, unheralded in the support of our staff and students and community. And very blessed to be able to work with them, and again, thank them for their ongoing dedication. With that, the board just had a couple other pieces it finished up with. The appointment of Jenny Christensen as an ex officio representative to the Children's Corner Board. They did formally approve that middle school Washington, D.C. student trip for June 2028. And then we renewed a long-standing partnership with Lake Region Healthcare for physical therapy consulting services. Well, that's been a couple years now. And also signed a collaborative agreement between West Central Minnesota Communities Action, Head Start, and the Fergus Falls Public School District. And our next meeting will be Monday, September 28th. At 5:15 p.m. in the Roosevelt Education Center.
1: So we're looking forward to that. And again, school year's off to a great start. I know the Otter Athletics have been doing a great so far as well. So it's always fun to get things underway.
0: It sure is. We're going to have a great year ahead, Dave.
1: Well, thanks, Jeff. Thanks for joining me, and thanks for all you do to help educate our children.
0: My pleasure. Take care.
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3: 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We're in California, soaking up the sunshine and some Twins baseball tonight. We're on the air at 8 o'clock. 8:38 is our first pitch. Todd Bradley will pitch for the Twins against Kurt Suzuki's Angels. 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
9: 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And more than a host, I'm a journalist, a wife, and a mom of two, raising a family in the heart of rural America. I understand the issues facing agriculture today because I live it every day. I see firsthand how farming and ranching isn't just a job, it's a way of life. Covering America's most important industry is what we do, and it's why U.S. Farm Report has been on the air for nearly 50 years. I invite you to join us every weekend for U.S. Farm Report, a timely, trusted tradition.
6: When you think of the nationalities who immigrated to this country in the 19th century, this small country saw many come to America.
10: For most Danish immigrants who came to the United States, they were motivated by economic opportunity.
6: Tova Brandt is a curator at the Danish American Museum in Elkhorn, Iowa. In Denmark, there was a shortage of jobs and land.
10: We have limited farm space, and those farms can only be so small to support a family. So a family with multiple children might decide that they can't split that farm so that everyone gets a piece of it. Maybe only the oldest son is going to inherit.
6: Some children in those families might decide to leave the farm but remain in the country. But that was a difficult choice as well.
10: There's not enough opportunities in the cities yet to absorb that huge migration of people from rural areas. So a lot of people will go on to the United States where there's open land. The Homestead Act becomes a major incentive for people to settle through the Great Plains and farther west.
6: Interestingly, the initial immigration from Denmark was not so much for lack of land, but rather for want of a new church.
10: The first wave of Danish immigration comes in the 1850s with Mormon converts, when a constitutional change in Denmark allowed a variety and freedom of religion. Mormon missionaries come to Denmark very early, and they're quite successful.
6: This small Iowa town captures the spirit of the Danes in many ways. More of that story next time as we travel the countryside. In Elkhorn, Iowa, I'm Andrew McCrae.

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1: 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Upstream Minnesota has announced the 10 writers selected for its 2026 Upstream Creative Writers and Grassroots Journalism Residency Program, a program created to support storytellers who know their communities best. The 10 writers, chosen from West Central Minnesota, Eastside St. Paul, and the Iron Range, will receive a $3,000 stipend, a Minnesota State Parks Pass, mileage reimbursement, a supply stipend, and light touch mentorship and peer support. Over the 9-month residency, each artist will independently visit Minnesota state parks and natural spaces to spend intentional time observing, journaling, interviewing community members and stewards, walking, listening, reflecting, and engaging deeply with the natural places and spaces they visit to produce work about their own neck of the woods. The residency program artists chosen for West Central Minnesota are Michelle Anderson, Carrie Carlson, Beau Lofgren, and Victoria McWayne Creek. Minnesotans could face higher borrowing costs after the Federal Reserve raised interest rates for the first time in 3 years. The Fed increased its benchmark rate by a quarter percentage point Wednesday to a range of 3.75% to 4% as it continues to battle inflation. The move could mean higher rates on credit cards and other variable rate loans. The Senate Agriculture Committee passed the new Farm Bill Wednesday, but Democrats say it will still face a tough test getting through the entire Senate. Democrats say this bill does not address the need to restore cuts to the Supplemental Nutrition Assistance Program, otherwise known as SNAP. Minnesota Senator Amy Klobuchar says farmers need a good farm bill to pass.
2: Headwinds of the tariffs, the headwinds of the closing of the Straits of Hormuz, the cost of fertilizer have all hit them very hard. And that makes it even more imperative that we get this farm bill done.
1: The current farm bill expires in 2 weeks, but there are some provisions that stay in place until the end of the year. In Washington, the House Agriculture Committee is looking at food demand in this country and opportunities to help America's farmers both here at home and abroad. Ranking Member Angie Craig says that help is needed now.
3: America's farm country is in a crisis. 15,000 farms were lost just last year, according to USDA's own data. Farm production expenses are forecasted to increase by $7.1 billion this year.
1: Craig says the necessary adjustments can start by ending the tariffs with our trading partners like Canada. Minnesota is putting more than $12.5 million towards strengthening fire departments and supporting firefighters across the state. The Department of Public Safety says the one-time funding will expand fire prevention efforts, upgrade specialized emergency response capabilities, and provide more firefighter training opportunities. The money comes from Minnesota's Fire Safety Account, which the legislature created in 2006. The account is funded through a surcharge Minnesotans pay on homeowners and other property insurance policies. Minnesota's Take a Kid Hunting Weekend is set for September 26th and 27th, giving families a chance to get outdoors together. DNR Volunteer Mentor Program Coordinator Benji Cohn says during the event, licensed adult residents can hunt small game without a license when accompanied by a youth under 16.
4: It's really a weekend designed for adults to take their kids out. So it's kind of just a good excuse to have some family time outdoors and take the kids out and let them experience a little bit of small game hunting without having to buy a license if you desire not to.
1: The Minnesota DNR says the weekend is designed to introduce young people to hunting and outdoor recreation. For KBRFradio.com News, I'm Derek Sidian. 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
5: Here's your forecast from News Talk 1250, KBRF. Today, cloudy with a high near 73 and a northeast wind. Overnight low of 54. Friday, scattered showers, cloudy and breezy, with the high near 63. For the weekend, Saturday, cloudy and 69. By Sunday, partly sunny and 69. That's your weather from News Talk 1250 KBRF.
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16: All right, let's do it. 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
17: Yo, man.
16: So the United States worse than Al-Qaeda when it comes to terrorism.
17: Oh, yeah, gosh. According to Hassan Piker, the guy that went out and campaigned for a bunch of Democrats, including the Senate nominee in Michigan, Abdul El-Sayed.
16: Yeah.
17: They actually were begging him to come out to Michigan during the primary.
16: So Piker does an interview with Axios, and this is part of it.
18: America is the top dog in terrorism.
19: Yes.
18: Do you think America, then, is worse than Al-Qaeda?
19: Pound for pound, as far as the number of deaths, yes, we have caused tremendous terror all around the world. I think that that is not only terror that we are waging on regular civilians in nations in the periphery, but it's also having consequences on ourselves. It's having dramatic consequences on the home front.
16: And Abdul in Michigan is like, no.
17: Yeah. I was going to say, it's like Debbie Dingell is getting ready to freaking strangle that guy. Like, just stop doing interviews. What are you doing?
16: Oh, yeah.
17: But, yeah, also, he misused pound for pound there. Because in that scenario, if you were going to go, like, relative pound for pound, then Al-Qaeda absolutely is a bigger terrorist threat, given its small size and outsized influence on the world.
16: It's true. That's probably not going to be the focus.
17: I know, but that's
16: but it's a good observation.
20: He included The View.
16: Of course. Man, I don't know if you saw it as far as Simone Sanders and the one dude on PMS Now. Yeah. We're trying to say, hey, we know you're taken out of context, but why would you give them anything? They're almost like, what are you doing, right, man?
17: They're like coaching him up, like, hey, look, if you're trying to get into the major leagues now here in political punditry and advocacy, you got to understand the game a little bit better, you moron.
16: But Hassan is going to do Hassan things.
17: Well, yeah.
16: That's just part of it. So, yeah, good luck with that. Meanwhile, the big fear over AI. Started just over a week ago, and I want you to know one of our favorite guys from PMS Now.
21: Stop the hammer.
16: Yes, Mr. Lawrence O'Donnell.
20: Very.
16: He doesn't do alarmism. He wants you to know that.
17: It really?
16: Yes.
17: Oh.
16: However, this AI thing, because this is the way Lawrence O'Donnell's show opened last night.
22: Hey, Lawrence.
23: Hey, Jen. I know some of us are catching up on our reading about AI. I've been doing that with this great new book. It's called The Nerd Reich by Gilderant. This is about the people who are controlling AI in this country. And it is so important because nuclear weapons have always been controlled by governments and developed, atomic bomb, by our government and controlled by our government. These guys, these people, are the people who control AI, a technology at least as dangerous as nuclear weapons, and it is, you know, I don't do alarmism on this show. I've never done it, and this is not alarmism when I say these people in this book are now the scariest people in the world.
12: Doesn't do okay. alarmism. His whole career is built on alarmism.
17: Yeah, of course it is. Well, also, this, the Nerd Reich, one, lame.
12: Yes.
17: That is just, that's lame. The other thing is, the guy who wrote that is somebody who was a press secretary for Jerry Brown, communications director for Dianne Feinstein, and Kamala Harris. It is a totally coordinated, this is... Basically, they're seeing an opportunity to get in at more or yes. less the ground, relatively speaking, the ground level of something that is and will continue to completely reshape the way we communicate with one another, the way we share mm-hmm. information with one another. And what they're trying to do is basically get Facebook before Facebook takes off in earnest. They are trying to control speech. That's what this is about. It has nothing to do with artificial intelligence or any sort of threat. It's about saying, hey, look, this is going to be the way that people communicate with one another. It's a way of controlling information. And Democrats, boy, they really want to be able to control that information flow.
16: I think you're right about that. I think there is, you know, certainly some concern, true concern with AI. It's not something to just poo-poo away. However, this is all coordinated in the last week.
17: Yeah.
16: And with Democrats, you're exactly right. And they're all getting the same talking points because it's the comparison to nukes. You've heard it several times now. By the way, as far as never an alarmist, Lawrence O'Donnell,
12: yeah.
16: and you said it was lame, David.
17: Yeah.
16: It gets a little more lame when Jen Psaki suggests Lawrence should have a book club. Do you want to hear that?
12: Oh, God.
16: Of course you do.
23: The yes. people who are controlling, right now anyway, the future of AI. We're going to get to that later in this hour.
13: First of all, I always tell you you need a book club, and everybody would buy the books that are in your book club. And now I'm going to hold up the book again, because I need okay. to go yeah. buy this book.
23: Mm-hmm. The Nerd Reich Gilderan.
13: The Nerd Reich. Okay.
16: You're suffering right now, David.
23: It is... It's worse than you think, I guess, is what we have to say about yeah. the situation. And this book will make that very clear to you.
13: All right. I'm going to put it on my reading list as the Lawrence O'Donnell. We need a good name for it, but I'm going to put it on my Lawrence
16: my gosh.
13: O'Donnell.
16: Okay, enough of the lame.
17: They'll sell all those books right next to the Meals for One Frozen section at the grocery store because only lonely dorks will be a part of Lawrence O'Donnell's stupid little book club.
12: How about stop the hammering and read a book?
16: So that's the big promo for the show. Then you're probably wondering, how does he open the never an alarmist Lawrence O'Donnell?
23: Well, the deranged depravity of Donald Trump has delivered more degradation to this country than any other person in our history has come close to delivering.
14: Thank you.
17: What?
16: That was the open. Well, do you want to hear the last part of that again?
17: He's more depraved than anybody else in the history of our country?
16: Correct. Yes.
17: Well, boy, I don't know, man. I think there were some Democrats all in on the whole Jim Crow thing. I think there were also some Democrats on the whole slavery thing.
16: Yeah, but Trump's been trying to win this award for a while.
14: I know how to win. I know how to win. I've been winning. I do win, even in sports. I win.
17: See, he's trying to renovate the Kennedy Center. This yeah. is worse than yeah. slavery.
16: Correct. Last night on Fox, they had Jason Calacanis from the All In podcast, and they know a lot about AI. Trying to put this in perspective, the whole sort of AI scare.
15: These software programs are extremely good at hacking and making software. And we have had some tests here in Silicon Valley where people have put 1,000 different bots, software agents, pieces of software. And we've said, hey, go attack these systems and see if you can find any exploits. They're good at that. They're also good at fixing those exploits. And so some people working in the industry see these bots, just like you might in ChatGPT. It has a personality, right? It's been programmed to have a personality. Now imagine these bots talking to each other, having personalities, and actually being pretty good at hacking software. That's what's happening. You could easily make 1,000 of them to make a system impregnable and just perfect. That could also happen. So we have some people who are young, who are getting very panicked about this and making 2 or 3 jumps. What if they had robots? What if they had access to nuclear bombs? The subject of movies we all grew up with, Terminator 2 or War Games. So we should worry about that 10 years from now. But for today, we just want to make software a little resilient to hacking.
12: Okay.
17: See, I don't buy that either. But, like, I feel like I'm in this weird space because,
12: yeah,
17: on the one hand, yeah, I am concerned about what will happen and is that industry going too far too quickly?
12: Yeah.
17: So I'm concerned about that. But at the same time, no, am I sitting here going, yeah, well, humanity's going to be wiped out in less than 10 years. I mean, right. There's a middle ground here between, hey, we're just trying to make software more resilient and yes, we're all going to die.
12: I'm with you on that.
0: I am too, and again, concerns come from both sides. I know that's kind of a squishy take, but
16: no, I mean, I think there's real reason that concern. But this is coordinated what we're seeing right
0: exactly
16: now.
0: And it's just too much. I mean, I don't believe in coincidence on that level. No.
16: Well, just a little piece. I was going to play this later, but when Jason's talking about AI running nukes. Okay, we're a long way.
15: Jump you would have to make to get to the nuclear missiles is those are air-gapped. You would have to create an incredible thriller where somehow the AI programs a thumb drive. That thumb drive makes its way into the missile silo and uploads it, right? It's just not possible.
16: Okay. Could it be in the future? Possible. But that's not the play, at least from the left right now. So, and we'll get more into that a little bit later.
0: You know, you think like 1,000 years from now, not even that, 100 years from now, that we're going to stop, we're going to try to stop Iran from making AI.
16: You're coming in with the Iran jokes?
0: Well, I'm just saying, you know. It's like, hey, we can't allow them to have AI.
16: Well, you don't want that.
0: Well, no, you don't want that.
16: David, you have an update on a story about the dude that was duct taped to a chair on a flight?
17: Yeah, this guy from Arizona, he got unruly on a flight to New York, started shouting racist things, yelling about the size of another guy's junk, and so the passengers and the crew wound up restraining him by duct taping him to his seat. Well, the flight got diverted to Baltimore, and now we've got the audio of this guy. He's 67-year-old Lane Arthur Lundeen. Talking to the authorities after the fact, because apparently he blacked out. He does not remember anything from what happened.
16: All right, roll it.
20: Yeah, I had 2 screwdrivers, and I don't know what happened. I can remember right now looking at the guy next to me. His name is, his last name is Khan, and has 11 best-selling New York on the bestseller list of the New York Times writing books. And I can remember sitting there and talking to him, and I don't remember landing. I don't remember any of what happened.
21: What brings you to Maryland?
20: I came to New York City. I don't know how I got to Maryland. I was supposed to land in New Jersey. I came here because my middle daughter is moving apartments.
16: What?
17: So he comes too, and because they had to divert the flight, he doesn't know why he's in Maryland. And I'm like, I wonder if he mixed alcohol with like Xanax or something like that, because that can just completely wipe you.
16: Really?
17: If you mix it. And I
16: know you're not supposed to, but I didn't know that all of a sudden that he just goes bananas.
17: No, there was a time back in my more degenerate days where I was watching a movie with some neighbors. We all lived in the same apartment complex, and I'd had a tall boy, and I'd taken a Xanax, because that's the kind of idiotic things that I did at the time.
16: Okay.
17: And I remember seeing like the first 5 minutes of the movie and then looking at my friends and saying, you're really going to like this movie. It was the movie Dead Alive, by the way. Terrible horror movie. I said, you guys are really going to love this. And then I woke up the next day in my apartment. I have no memory of what happened. And my friends told me all I did was I stood up and left and then just never came back.
12: Holy cow.
17: It's terrifying what can happen if you're mixing things like that.
12: Okay.
17: It's almost like that's why they put labels on the bottle that say, don't do that.
16: I mean, just as an experiment for the show tomorrow. Like, do you want to go tall boy and Xanax at the start and see what happens by the time we get to the Friday Five?
0: Wake him up right about the time the show's over. Yeah.
16: The five stories we're watching today, the news update next.

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0: The Markley, Van Camp, and Robbins Show. Jamie Markley, David Van Camp, Scott Robbins.
1: You know what it's time for?
0: Yeah. The five stories we're watching today.
2: One, two, all right, number five. The rapper Macklemore and the singer-songwriter Ed Sheeran, along with New England Patriots owner Robert Kraft. They know that there's been fallout over the rapper's removal from Ed Sheeran's tour. Everybody's mad about everything all of the time. Oh, they're all saying, hey, we're throwing money at it. they're pledging to give millions of dollars for humanitarian aid. Robert Kraft just said, in the region of, like, Israel.
1: So I don't know, this has been going on for a long time as far as the money stuff.
3: How much money do you think it will cost to fix this?
1: Right. Well, it just depends.
2: Number four, Representative Maria Salazar, she's a Republican in Florida, has gone after President Trump on immigration in a new ad, saying that some of his immigration enforcement has gone too far and Hispanics feel betrayed. I think Trump probably won't be going after her too much because she's doing what she needs to win to what she needs to do to win her district. Yeah. Number three, left-wing commentator Hassan Piker tells Axios that the U.S. is a bigger terrorist than Al-Qaeda. And Democrat Senate candidate Abdul El-Sayed, who brought Piker into his campaign during the primary, well, he's going to have another rough week. He says, I don't agree with this statement or give much weight to things said by a social media streamer. Except you did, just like a month ago.
1: Do you give weight to people you beg to go on the campaign tour with you?
2: Yeah, I kind of feel like you gave weight to his statements before. Yeah.
1: Yes.
2: Number two, a House Judiciary report just dropped screenshots of ACT Blue's internal messages. This is the left-wing fundraising clearinghouse. They show that staff knowingly waved through foreign donations using verification methods. Like,
1: really?
2: They have a LinkedIn.
4: Well, what more proof do you need, David?
2: Yeah. What? And then number one, great news here. The U.S. poverty rate fell to the lowest level ever recorded, according to the Census Bureau.
4: Man, ain't that something? You don't hear about that either. Yeah.
2: Those are the top five stories that we are watching today. 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
1: I don't know if you happen to see this update. Tayshia Fortune, she was the 29-year-old mom of four, found hanging from a tree behind a vacant home in Jackson, Mississippi. That was back on August 3rd.
2: Yeah.
4: Oh, yeah.
1: And, well, immediately, people are saying that that's a modern-day lynching.
2: Yeah.
1: And you had AOC and Ayanna Pressley, other Democrats, signed a letter demanding a federal investigation into modern-day lynchings. Well, after a few weeks of work, the Mississippi State Medical Examiner's Office ruled the death a homicide. September 11th, Jackson police arrested 51-year-old Jacques Ratliff, black man who knew her. Court papers say he used a black cable cord in the hanging.
2: God.
1: Yes, but did you get that update?
4: No.
2: I did see it, but I haven't seen it amplified by the people who were calling this a lynching. Sort of like the kid who drowned in Mississippi.
1: Mm-hmm.
2: He was a black kid, and the
1: right.
2: conspiracy theory was that his white friends just decided to kill him for some reason.
1: Right.
2: By the way, they've just issued a notice that they intend to sue Sunny Hostin on The View because she implied that they murdered him in some sort of race-related hate crime.
1: Good.
2: Yeah.
1: That nonsense should really stop. I mean, my goodness. And then, I guess we'll have to get into this later. You have different trends that are out there. Some people are saying college kids are trading frat parties for wellness darties. Do you know what a darty
4: wellness
1: is?
4: Darties?
1: No. Yes.
4: No, I don't know. What is a darty?
1: A darty is a daytime party, Scott.
4: Okay.
0: Back in my day, we just called that day drinking.
1: Well, they're not drinking. See, they're doing Pilates, yoga, okay. Maybe an ice bath, coffee, something like that afterward. We'll get into it.
4: Oh, that's no fun.
1: You should see the video before you go a judging.
4: Oh, okay.
1: Yeah. Fun update, and what's your story coming up?

0: Good morning. Jamie Dickerman here with Red River Farm Network, coming to you from Big Iron. Day number three here at Big Iron today, and our final day here at Red River Farm Network building. Make sure you come by and see us. And if you want to get a complete schedule of events going on here, we've got events going on all day. You can go to rrfn.com. Looking at the markets right now, a lot of red on the screen here today, starting in the grain side of things. Checking in with Lawrence Kane from Total Farm Marketing here. And Lawrence, we're seeing that grain markets all in the red, all negative here today.
1: I think the the market climbed a pretty steep ladder there for a month almost. And so I think it needs a little bit of a rest. Crude oil is again lower, which is always seems to be a key to people look there and then decide which way they want to go. And we're going to start harvest. There's some anticipation of harvest pressure starting to show in various parts of the country.
0: And livestock markets, no better. We're seeing that in negative territory as well.
1: Price of gas. consumer demand is just real suspect right now. And the packer doesn't want to get too far over the skis on what they've got in those cattle, which is unfortunate because there's a lot of red ink walking up the ramp into that semi right now.
0: That's Lawrence Kane, Total Farm Marketing, joining us there with some analysis. And we'll have more to come from Big Iron. This is the Red River Farm Network.
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0: Taking a look at the markets right now, we're seeing Minneapolis wheat December down 3.753. We have March Chicago down 6.75, now at 7.40. And the KC December is down 6.25, 7.93 1/4. December corn down 5.5, 5.28 3/4. November beans, we're down 3.5, 13.17. Cattle markets, October live cattle down 37, 218.07. The feeders in October down 252, 327.12. And October lean hogs up 47.79.15. Coming to you from Big Iron, this is the Red River Farm Network.
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0: The Markley, Van Camp, and Robbins Show. I'm Jamie Markley, the Gen Xer, the Millennial David Van Camp, and the Sexy Boomer. That's Scott Robbins. Boy, this pastor at James Tallarico's church.
1: Oh, my God.
0: There's hidden camera all the time.
2: Woof. Yeah. So, Texas Democrat Senate candidate James Tallarico, he's been trying to run away from his crazy beliefs, and some left-wing activists are actually upset by that. Because it's like, you just totally betrayed us. How dare you tell us that boys shouldn't be playing girls' sports now?
0: Right.
2: Or that little kids shouldn't have sex change operations. Oh, complete betrayal. Well, the Daily Wire got an undercover video talking to one of Tallarico's pastors. Babs Miller is the woman here. And, well, she was getting pumped for information by the undercover reporter who actually was posing as somebody very concerned about James Tallarico, sort of recanting his past beliefs.
0: Roll it.
3: Trump people are attacking Tallarico for saying that God is non-binary. That's literally what he is.
4: Yeah.
3: He went on Fox News and like walked that back. Did you see that?
4: Yeah, he's giving some advice that I don't think he should be following.
3: Yeah, because that's frankly something that attracted me to this church was like.
4: And I can guarantee you that once he gets elected, he'll change his tune back to where he was.
3: Okay, but he has to kind of play this game.
0: Of course he will.
2: Yeah, right. Yeah, of course,
1: not exactly. Yeah, Jacques Cousteau, or I mean, any type of. Looking into and then coming up with some different answers. No, we all knew that ahead of time, right?
0: That's part of the strategy.
1: Yeah, right.
0: What's the Jacques Cousteau
1: thing? Oh, I meant to say Clouseau. So.
0: Oh,
2: I was like, Clouseau. No.
1: I went with Clouseau. I went with Cousteau instead of Clouseau. My
2: mistake. Like, you're doing a deep dive there, Scott?
1: Well, yeah, no, we're
0: going shark hunting?
1: Check out dolphins first, yes.
0: That would be good.
1: Yeah.
0: Side note, I shared a birthday with Jacques Cousteau, but that's a story for another time. Okay, now back to Tallarico.
1: No, I'll never forget your birthday.
3: He has to kind of play this game.
4: Yes, that's what his campaign has convinced him of, is that the Democratic Party is backing off on their stances on trans and all of this. And so his staff is encouraging him to kind of do the same thing just for the next 50 weeks. Whatever days, I guess. I think it's bad advice, personally.
0: 50 weeks? You mean into next year?
1: Yeah.
0: If he does that, he'll be swimming with the fishes with Jacques Cousteau, I'll tell you that. Better believe it.
4: If it helps him win, okay.
0: It's like we all know the game.
2: Yeah.
0: But man, when you hear the pastor say it, that's incredible. But, you know, a lot of the people that will vote for Tallarico are never going to see that.
2: Right.
0: And you wonder about the independents that can be swayed one way or another.
2: Those are the people, because Democrats, most Democrat voters probably do understand that.
1: Yeah,
2: he's saying what he's got to say to try to win the election, and they're fine with that. That's just how politics works. Mm-hmm. But there are people who are not particularly engaged. They are going to vote. But they're not paying close attention. They never do. They like to vote, but that's it. Those are the people who are going to get swayed. They're like, oh, well, I saw this guy on Fox News, and he said, well, of course not. We shouldn't have sex change operations for children. And so it seems pretty reasonable.
0: I always think the good news going forward is that most voters have a presence online, and hopefully with their algorithm, at least has some people in there that can send them videos. Hey, did you see this?
2: Yeah.
0: To educate a little bit, because you know you're not going to get it from media.
2: No.
0: That's always going to be, you know, very one-sided. Speaking of media, man, I was cracking up. PMS Now, Morning Joe, with Mika. So Joe's doing this whole thing about Trump. Oh, well, it get past the midterms, he may go boots on the ground, you know, in Iran, because he'll have nothing to lose. And then he starts talking mindfulness. I did not know that if you have the PMS Now app, that it includes mindfulness.
2: Yeah,
0: for free.
2: Yeah, they know that they've driven their audience insane, so they're giving them the mindfulness app.
1: What is that? What does it do?
0: I'll just play you the clip.
1: Okay, all right.
0: I don't know if you'll be able to understand it all, because then you have Joe and Mika talking over one another for quite a while. But it starts like this.
5: At least if there's a credible threat, Donald Trump can say, I'm not running again. I'm going to put boots on the ground unless you guys want to negotiate now. I'm not saying I want boots on the ground, so everybody just that's freaked out, you know, just breathe into a paper bag right there, and we'll talk through that. We'll get through this together. Mika's very good with mindfulness. She went to an MS Now mindfulness
6: It's in our membership.
5: Thing yesterday. It's in our membership for MS Now.
6: You can do that. Calm Dan app. Harris, Brandon. Who needs a meditation and actually helps take you through the news.
5: I stay so mindful on the show all the time.
6: It's
5: so
6: calm. Mindful approach to news. I love
7: it. It's very calm.
6: It's
7: soothing.
5: It's
6: really cool.
5: It is so soothing. So yeah, you all just get on your MS Now app and get mindful while Willie and I talk about negotiations.
0: I feel like I need therapy after listening to that.
2: No, well, it can be hard. We've gone through the growing pains before of doing like live ads with multiple people on the show, right? And that's what they were doing, and they just didn't realize how to do it, you know?
0: Probably true.
1: It's not that they don't know how. They just don't quite know what to do.
0: They need social workers to go in.
1: Yes.
0: And just to help them with this. Mindfulness on the PMS Now app.
1: I can't. I would love to hear that.
0: Well, I'm guessing.
1: There's got to be chanting going on or something? Or
0: I don't think it's the chanting. Okay. It's probably like you're breathing in silence for
1: breathe deep.
0: A number of minutes. That sort of thing.
1: Exhale. Inhale.
0: Right.
1: And you got Enya playing in the background?
0: Maybe. Yeah. Did you play any Enya?
1: Of course I did.
0: Did you?
1: Yeah. Orinoco Flow. Sail Away. I played that, yeah.
0: I did not know Top 40 played Enya.
1: Yeah, she had a hit. That was a hit.
0: Okay. Were you practicing mindfulness at the time?
1: No, I had the monitor down all the way so I wouldn't hear it.
0: Oh, because it put you to sleep?
1: Oh, my God.
0: All right, it's that time. We do it a couple of times a day. Go around the table. It may not be the biggest story out there, but it caught your attention. You want to bring it in. David, today, what's your story?
2: This is just very fun audio for me. A socialist on the New York City Council spent several minutes asking the police department why things that aren't crimes aren't included in the department's crime stats. Again, the crime stats are the point, but things that are not crimes aren't on the crime stats. And Tiffany Caban, she's very upset about this. For example, if there's a civil settlement for use of excessive force but no criminal charge or conviction, why is that not included?
0: What? Okay, roll it.
8: Police are responsible for up to 5% of murders in the U.S. That's not captured in crime statistics, right? And
0: what?
8: I would like to know if the crime statistics also are...

0: this exercise. Our crime statistics also don't reflect the number of people who die because they didn't get medical care, mental health care, et cetera, correct?
1: Correct.
0: It doesn't account for people who are die or left unsafe because of workplace conditions, anything like that. It doesn't. It just is.
1: Right. Our crime data reflects crime complaints in the city.
0: So do you think
1: that we're measuring?
0: Sure. Do you think it's a good and accurate measure of the overall safety of our city, our crime statistics?
1: I think it is a very good measure.
2: Jeepers.
3: That guy's got to be
2: here and answer. Yeah, exactly.
3: My job is hard enough.
2: Man.
3: And then I got to deal with these people.
2: I've got to deal with this whataboutism stuff that doesn't make any sense at all.
3: Yes.
2: It has nothing at all to do with the stats. No.
4: Hey, I know we get performance bonuses based on ratings, but do our ratings capture how many people comment on Facebook?
3: How many people said they laughed? Do we get that?
4: What about how many words I say in a given day?
3: Exactly. Yeah.
2: That could be the single dumbest thing I've heard all week.
3: It's up there.
2: That's just clueless.
3: Yes.
2: You're trying to make this argument, and you're damn sure of it, too.
3: Yeah, it's just unfair that you're not including that in the crime stats. Okay. All right, Scotty, what do you got for your story?
2: Clear safety signals of COVID vaccine harm were missed by the FDA and the CDC, according to the British Medical Journal, by using a flawed method where the harms went undetected. The agency's analysis, examined by the British Medical Journal, shows that hundreds of types of adverse events, the agency's criteria for a signal, including myocarditis, we've talked about that, Bell's palsy, tinnitus was listed on here. I did not know that. That's the first. I've never heard that one before.
3: Which one?
2: Ringing of the ears.
3: What do you call it?
2: Tinnitus?
3: Yes.
2: Okay.
3: And then what did you call it?
2: I didn't know how it was pronounced exactly.
4: Well, some people pronounce it tinnitus, and then I hear people say tinnitus.
2: Yeah, tinnitus. That's what it is.
4: And I honestly don't know which one it is.
2: I don't either.
4: I thought it was tinnitus, but...
2: Me, I did too for a long time until I heard the other pronunciation.
4: Official sounding people saying it's tinnitus.
2: Yes. The FDA doctor who alerted them to the flawed safety system was muzzled. This person was told, with diplomatic flourish, you need to back off. And they did. Man, the stuff we're going to find out to be absolutely true, the stuff we thought was true before, is turned out to be true now, was buried in the research analysis.
3: But is it included in the crime stats?
2: Well, you know, people that died of anything of this? No, I doubt it.
3: Yeah, I'm looking this up. Both are acceptable?
2: I guess.
4: Yeah, but the top American pronunciation is...
5: Tinnitus.
3: That is preferred in the medical and scientific community, also highly common in British English. So we're going to stick with tinnitus.
4: Yeah, tinnitus sounds like a video
2: game. Yeah, yeah.
4: Yes, or your Game Boy.
2: You got to be very careful how you say it, too.
3: Yeah, I guess. Mm-hmm.
4: Tinnitus sounds more like a medical issue.
2: I always heard tinnitus. The first time I heard it, ailing, you know, musicians.
4: Yeah.
2: It was called tinnitus.
3: Okay. Why would you have to be careful with the other?
2: It's because it runs into some words I don't want to get into on the air.
3: What word?
2: I can't say that word because that's not allowed.
3: Can you make reference to it? Are you talking about breast?
2: Yes.
3: Oh, yeah. Okay.
2: Yeah, you can say it. Yes, you said it.
3: But I get what you're saying now.
2: Yeah. Okay.
3: All right.
2: Because I might leave the N out, and then I'm really in trouble.
3: Hmm. Well, man, I could go a few different ways with my story here. I think I'm going to go with this. I'm going to go, this is one I did not get to yesterday, but it seems appropriate now. And that is the Minneapolis City Council member, Jamal Osman. He had trouble with the pronunciation.
2: Oh, of what word?
3: Hold on a second, because I'm pulling up the audio right now.
2: Oh, all right.
3: I think you'll understand when I actually play the clip and roll it, because he's concerned about something here.
6: And lastly, item 16 is setting a public hearing for September 22nd, 2026, for ordinance related to the Ahton Omis Anonymous. Oh, what am I saying? I don't know.
3: Autonomous!
6: Or self-driving vehicles. regulations.
3: Got it.

0: far as those self-driving cars.
1: It was painful.
0: It was.
1: Poor guy.
0: It's fine. You sometimes we'll talk about fighting words. They're coming at you in waves, and you're trying to fight them off with swords.
1: Yes.
0: And he was having that situation right there.
2: Torn, old Miss Anonymous. What am I saying? Autonomous vehicles, self-driving vehicles.
1: There you go. Just go with self-driving.
2: Populations.
0: Yeah. That'd have been fine. Yeah. Pre-read that thing, bro. Yeah. I'm here to help, not to hurt.
1: It's third and long. You got a kick.
3: How many words can you say in his native language? Zero.
0: Yes. No kidding. Okay. Nimrod's in the news coming up in just a few, and a news update next.

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7: Here's your forecast from News Talk 1250, KBRF. Today, cloudy with a high near 73 and a northeast wind. Overnight low of 54. Friday, scattered showers, cloudy and breezy with the high near 63. For the weekend, Saturday, cloudy and 69. By Sunday, partly sunny and 69. That's your weather from News Talk 1250, KBRF.
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2: More from that interview with Hassan Piker on Axios. Don't have time for the whole clip here, but he's asked, it seems like you care a lot more about how Israel treats Muslims than how China treats Muslims. Piker says, yeah, because Israel is murdering not just Muslims, but Christians as well with my tax dollars.
4: Okay.
1: Yeah, we'll be getting into that.
3: Jeez.
1: Well, he's a headache for that party. I'm just here for it, man. All right, we got to get to Nimrod. Here we go.
5: When the going gets tough.
6: Damn it, this is too hard.
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8: I love the poorly educated.
1: All right. Nimrod's in the News. We go to Miami where law enforcement officers met an American Airlines flight upon its arrival. This was later Friday night. Reports of a female passenger undressing and behaving indecently mid-flight. They're in row 9, apparently. Now, the flight was 2 hours behind its scheduled departure time, and I know some people can get frustrated. I don't know what caused her to all of a sudden start taking off all her clothes. Oh. And then, according to the story, engaging in indecent acts in view of nearby passengers.
3: Oh, no.
1: It doesn't specify, but you can probably imagine.
3: Yeah.
1: Yeah. She was arrested, and everybody got home safely. Wow. And that's Nimrod's in the News.

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5: 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Upstream Minnesota has announced the 10 writers selected for its 2026 Upstream Creative Writers and Grassroots Journalism Residency Program, a program created to support storytellers who know their communities best. The 10 writers, chosen from West Central Minnesota, Eastside St. Paul, and the Iron Range, will receive a $3,000 stipend, a Minnesota State Parks Pass, mileage reimbursement, a supply stipend, and light touch mentorship and peer support. Over the 9-month residency, each artist will independently visit Minnesota State Parks and natural spaces to spend intentional time observing, journaling, interviewing community members and stewards, walking, listening, reflecting, and engaging deeply with the natural places and spaces they visit to produce work about their own neck of the woods. The residency program artists chosen for West Central Minnesota are Michelle Anderson, Carrie Carlson, Beau Lofgren, and Victoria McWayne Creek. Minnesotans could face higher borrowing costs after the Federal Reserve raised interest rates for the first time in 3 years. The Fed increased its benchmark rate by a quarter percentage point Wednesday to a range of 3.75% to 4% as it continues to battle inflation. The move could mean higher rates on credit cards and other variable rate loans. Mortgage rates aren't directly set by the Fed but remain elevated, adding to affordability concerns for Minnesota homebuyers. Higher borrowing costs can also put pressure on businesses financing equipment and expansion. The Senate Agriculture Committee passed the new Farm Bill Wednesday, but Democrats say it will still face a tough test getting through the entire Senate. Democrats say this bill does not address the need to restore cuts to the Supplemental Nutrition Assistance Program, otherwise known as SNAP. Minnesota Senator Amy Klobuchar says farmers need a good farm bill to pass.
6: Headwinds of the tariffs, the headwinds of the closing of the Straits of Hormuz, the cost of fertilizer have all hit them very hard. And that makes it even more imperative that we get this farm bill done.
5: The current farm bill expires in 2 weeks, but there are some provisions that stay in place until the end of the year. In Washington, the House Agriculture Committee is looking at food demand in this country and opportunities to help America's farmers both here at home and abroad. Ranking Member Angie Craig says that help is needed now.
7: America's farm country is in a crisis. 15,000 farms were lost just last year, according to USDA's own data. Farm production expenses are forecasted to increase by $7.1 billion this year.
5: Craig says the necessary adjustments can start by ending the tariffs with our trading partners like Canada.
8: Minnesota Congresswoman Kelly Morrison is calling on House Speaker Mike Johnson to cancel the House recess over concerns about artificial intelligence. Morrison has joined more than 100 of her congressional colleagues, urging the House to stay in session and address the warnings from industry experts and leaders on risks posed by advanced AI. Members point to recent disclosures involving rogue AI agents, biological misuse, cyber attacks, foreign surveillance, and efforts by Chinese companies to replicate American AI systems. The members want the House to stay in session until safeguards are in place. A bill to protect more Minnesotans from tick bites and Lyme disease is heading to President Trump's desk for his signature and to become law. Minnesota Senator Tina Smith spearheaded the bipartisan bill through both chambers of Congress. The Kay Hagan Tick Reauthorization Act is named after the North Carolina senator who passed away in 2019 from complications due to a tick-borne virus. The new law will support research, testing, and treatment of these diseases. Minnesota is putting more than $12.5 million towards strengthening fire departments and supporting firefighters across the state. The Department of Public Safety says the one-time funding will expand fire prevention efforts, upgrade specialized emergency response capabilities, and provide more firefighter training opportunities. Minnesota's Take a Kid Hunting Weekend is set for September 26th and 27th, giving families a chance to get outdoors together. DNR Volunteer Mentor Program Coordinator Benji Cohn says during the event, licensed adult residents can hunt small game without a license when accompanied by a youth under 16.
9: It's really a weekend design for adults to take their kids out. So it's kind of just a good excuse to have some family time outdoors and take the kids out and let them experience a little bit of small game hunting without having to buy a license if you desire not to.
8: The Minnesota DNR says the weekend is designed to introduce young people to hunting and outdoor recreation. For KBRFradio.com News, I'm Derek Sidian. 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
10: Here's your forecast from News Talk 1250, KBRF. Today, cloudy with a high near 73 and a northeast wind. Overnight low of 54. Friday, scattered showers, cloudy and breezy with the high near 63. For the weekend, Saturday, cloudy and 69. By Sunday, partly sunny and 69. That's your weather from News Talk 1250 KBRF.
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18: The Markley, Van Camp, and Robbins Show. Jamie Markley, David Van Camp, Scott Robbins. So a lot of talk about AI, and now you have a lot of Democrats saying something has to be done immediately.
19: Yeah. All of a sudden they're saying like, oh, it's an AI crisis. What crisis are we talking about here?
20: When did the switch get flipped here?
18: As soon as the first, quote, whistleblower came
20: what
18: out.
20: What prompted all of this? Yeah, well.
19: They want to try to resurrect the Ministry of Truth.
18: Sort of.
20: Oh, boy.
18: Yeah. So, been a lot of talk of this. Fox last night, they had Jason Calacanis on. He's from the All In podcast. And I played a little bit of this clip, but this is more of a full clip of him talking about the fear of AI running nukes and what would have to happen for that to happen. Just because you've had a lot of people comparing AI to nukes. So roll it.
21: The jump you would have to make to get to the nuclear missiles is those are air-gapped. You would have to create an incredible thriller where somehow the AI programs a thumb drive. That thumb drive makes it way into the missile silo and uploads it, right? It's just not possible.
22: Okay, got
21: now, it. And to take the airplanes out of the sky, those are also what we call in the industry air-gapped. We also have human in the loop systems. So
14: right.
21: People are getting a little excited about this. We were all trained on science fiction to get excited about it. The pernicious thing here is people, when they see a crisis like this, want to jump on it, and they have agendas. And one of the agendas here is to do what's called regulatory capture, create a bunch of rules so maybe these one or two companies can win the market. And then the smaller companies coming up, or open source, where anybody can own the technology, maybe they get regulated out of existence. Right. And so there are some nefarious forces at work here. And it's our job, you know, all in podcasts, you know, you here as a host here in the mainstream media, to kind of debunk this a bit. President Trump came to the All In Summit, or he phoned into the All In Summit and said, listen, nerds, get back to work. Jensen knows what he's talking about. Satya Nadella, Elon Musk, they right. all, to a point, said, sure, there are could be some concerns, but let's just not release broken software. And Elon had a just perfect solution. Why don't we build software that tests these large language models, ChatGPTs, right. Anthropic's Claude, and then we'll just test each other's models and look for vulnerabilities, and then we'll publish the vulnerabilities. That's a perfectly reasonable next step. But I can tell you something, the Chinese are going to speed run to get to super intelligence. So President Trump's correct. We can't slow down.
18: Okay. Well, I don't trust any of these people.
19: No. Everybody's got an agenda.
18: Sure.
19: But, yeah, I mean, this was just so obvious how quickly, suddenly, yeah. it's like one guy says this. Okay, it's newsworthy. We talked about it when the guy from Anthropic was like, it could kill humanity within the decade. Like, yeah, mm-hmm. but I don't know. It feels like he's selling something. This just is such an overt power grab.
18: Yeah. I mean, I'm taking it all with a grain of salt and looking at what people have said in the past. And I think it's fair to say, I was reading yesterday, like if you look back 10 years ago, these things didn't exist, really. Barely functioned 5 years ago. And today they're solving previously unanswerable math problems, draft legal briefs. They can diagnose illnesses, design proteins, write books, software code, all this stuff. So it's gaining intelligence rapidly. And yeah, there are things that we can't even think of right now that could have a terrible effect on us. That being said, this is all coordinated right now.
19: Yes.
18: For a certain goal. So, yeah, at least to me, it's like I'm not that concerned about it in this moment. It's not that I'm not concerned at all. I'm like poo-pooing it. It's not that. But it tells you a lot when all the Democrats are using the same talking points.
19: Yeah.
20: Well, that's the thing, right? Yeah.
18: Yeah.
19: And you guys,
20: and that's the thing that I'm like, okay, I don't know which side it fell on. I was kind of sitting in the middle somewhere, I guess. That's a squishy take, but I was sitting there. But then when I hear all this other stuff, I'm like, okay, these guys are liars.
18: Yeah. And as far as the original, quote, whistleblower, I don't know. I have no idea, or the guy that was.
20: We have no idea about the credibility of this person. No,
18: yeah.
20: None whatsoever.
18: Yeah, Alex Berenson was writing about it, and kind of the same thing. Like, yeah, this is coordinated, but I wouldn't just poo-poo it away. You know, we'll see.
20: No, I don't think we should do that either, but it's, you know, the alarmist stuff is what, it came out of nowhere.
19: Well, yeah, just like the data centers thing.
20: Right.
19: Like, I think there are a few stories where, yeah, I understand where, like, if there's an eminent domain issue, I totally get that. Why that's controversial, or if somebody is saying, hey, this data center came up in our neighborhood, nobody sought our input, and it's loud and all of that. I get that part of it.
20: Mm-hmm.
19: But, like, this all of a sudden, boom, panic about data centers, which have been around for years. And I know there's an acceleration in construction, but I don't know, man. All of a sudden, they're talking about, like, the massive water use. It's like, okay, well, let's look at golf courses for a second, or almond
18: pay. Hey,
19: because
18: hey, they've backed off on that quite a bit.
20: We'll have none of that talk about golf courses.
19: Right.
18: It's fine. There's a lot of times, David, you want to actually hit it where it's not watered. You'll get a huge rollout. You hit it on hard pan, baby, and all of a sudden an old guy can drive it 300.
20: Mm-hmm.
18: So anyway,
20: well, nobody was, you know, I remember when people were, there was some objections going up about the windmills going up everywhere on every farmland, everywhere on the planet. But they did it anyway.
19: Yeah.
18: Oh, because they were making money.
20: Oh, yeah.
18: Oh, it looks terrible, too.
19: Yeah, it does.
20: Well, yeah, it's a blight on the landscape. Now, it used to be kind of cool. Every once in a while, you'd see one and go, oh, that's kind of weird looking.
18: When was that ever cool?
20: Very like sci-fi-ish. I don't know when they first started going up.
18: Dystopian nightmare always.
20: Now it really looks that way, though.
18: Oh, yeah.
20: A bunch of dead birds. What about the birds?
18: They're all dropping in 20 years?
20: Yes.
18: Oh, yeah. No one thought of that at the time.
19: And it's driving the whales crazy.
18: Yeah, you got that,
20: and the whales are mad. Yeah.
18: Yeah. When Trump talked about the whales with the windmills, that was an all-timer. All right. I suppose we should move on off this.
20: Whales and windmills.
18: Yes. Big problem right now in Michigan is Hassan Piker. Mm-hmm. Because Abdul El Sayed, he had tied himself to him, and now he's trying to say, hey, he's a streamer. What do I care?
19: Yeah. And I think there are some Democrat operatives who are trying to say, okay, well, Hassan Piker's not going anywhere. Let's at least try to coach him up a little bit if he wants to play at this level. So Hassan Piker, he was interviewed by former Biden campaign official Simone Sanders and MS Now's Eugene Daniels. Simone Sanders also working for MS Now. And they wanted to know why he keeps saying crazy stuff, especially about 9/11 and terrorism.
18: Oh, yeah, because the latest one is, well, yeah, the United States is worse than Al-Qaeda when it comes to terrorism. Holy cow, go ahead.
14: Since you know that's going to happen.
15: Right. You're very smart. That's clear.
14: Well, yeah, you're very smart. You know, so, like,
15: the alternative is for me to not talk about this issue at all, right? And that's not. I mean, yeah, because there's no matter. See, like, even the broader conversation that I had about 9/11, that's not something that people want to entertain at all. They just want to say, this guy, whose name is Hassan, who's Muslim, who said America deserved 9/11, even though he apologized one day after for the language he used, all the way back in 2019, is doing it again. He is Islamically defending 9/11. He loves 9/11. He wants it to happen again. And then it just, like, expands off of that.
16: But you know that that's going to happen. I guess my thing is...
18: Yeah, right. And didn't he have a picture of the towers behind him as he's doing this interview?
19: Yes.
20: Yes. Yeah.
18: So he really trying to distance himself from it.
19: Yeah.
18: Unbelievable.
16: Thing is, and like I hear, someone said, you have been clipped out of context, right? Like 10 seconds of a long monologue is not representative. We've been clipped out of context. Like, we totally understand what you're saying.
15: Oh, of course.
16: But yeah. If you know that is going to happen, if you know that, you know, Abdul Al-Sayed has had to, in front of a camera, say, you know, I'm not talking, y'all all want to ask him about a Twitch streamer in California. That's not what I want to talk about, right? If you know that, that's the question, is why do it? If you know that it is not going to be helpful for your candidates, and I assume, and I think you've said you want to be helpful. So why do things that you know are going to be harmful?
15: Because if it's not me, it's something else regardless. So it doesn't necessarily matter.
16: But
15: because
16: we don't know that.
15: No, we do know that. And normally, you can't really engage in counterfactuals.
18: Oh, yeah.
19: I love that the whole thing comes across as these two people, Simone Sanders and Eugene Daniels, like gentle parenting Hassan Piker.
18: Yes.
19: We're on your side. You're clearly very intelligent.
18: Yes. Ugh. And taken out of context. You've been done wrong. However, you gotta stop it.
19: Yeah, you're also being kind of a dumbass, and we're trying to win.
18: I'm not gonna stop. Is what he's saying.
19: Yeah.
18: You know what that reminded me of? When it was Hugh Hewitt trying to tell Fauci, "Listen, man.
19: Oh yeah,
18: dude. Right now, people are not trusting you anymore. So why not step down for the good of everybody?
19: Yeah.
18: Hugh, I think you're a nice guy. Okay, but you're full of baloney here. People love me." Was basically it. He was not going to step down. No, didn't care. Because he was, you know, Hassan Piker and Fauci are about themselves. Didn't care about anything
20: else.
18: How much
20: oxygen is left for Hassan Piker?
18: People
20: are just like, okay, we can't associate with this guy. This guy is way too far out there.
18: 3 to 5 years tops.
20: Gosh, I would think. Yeah.
18: That's what I would say.
20: He wears out his welcome. He's a one-trick pony at this point.
19: Well, I think if the Democrats lose Michigan and Mike Rogers becomes the senator from Michigan, you'll never hear from Hassan Piker ever again. They will not stand for that. And
20: everybody else he tries to hitch his wagon to is going to want nothing to do with it.
19: Well, the Detroit News came out and endorsed, and that's not a conservative paper, endorsed Mike Rogers.
18: Whew. I know that doesn't mean a whole lot
20: probably
18: anymore,
20: not.
18: But still,
20: no,
18: it says something.
20: Say that, yeah.
18: Now off to Seattle we go. Katie Wilson.
19: Yes, another one of these failed socialist mayors. Seattle Mayor Katie Wilson scrambling right now because of a spike in crime and shootings, including the shooting at that food festival a few weeks ago. There's also the issue of her turning off surveillance cameras to protect illegal aliens, if you remember that. Well, they're doing an audit to see if those surveillance cameras would help, the CCTV, not the flock cameras, but just like regular, you know, closed-circuit television cameras. During an interview alongside Assistant Police Chief Nicole Powell, she said, hey, we're researching this issue. And then she totally steps all over the Assistant Police Chief because that chief has an opportunity to answer. And all of a sudden it's like, well, no, we're not going to let the black lady talk. Hold on a second.
18: Oh, roll it.
1: We're expecting the results of that audit around the end of this month. And so at that point, we'll make that information public. And then I'll be making a decision about that expansion.
17: Chief, is that a tool that could help in any of these unsolved cases?
1: Cameras are obviously a useful tool, right? We've seen, I think, in the Bite of Seattle shooting, there's been camera footage from, you know, businesses around Seattle Center. We have cameras at Seattle Center. Those cameras have been useful tools in solving crime. There's no doubt about that.
18: Okay, because it's not video. What happened?
19: Oh,
18: did she look at her and tell her?
19: Mm. Yeah, the assistant police chief is like thinking through the answer because, you know, the boss is right there,
18: right?
19: And but she starts to answer, and then Katie Wilson just jumps in and is like, well, yes. There is a moment where it's almost like a scene. What's his name? Jim from The Office?
20: Yeah. Mm-hmm.
19: Where the assistant police chief just looks at the camera like, oh, gosh. It's hilarious.
18: Yeah. Scott Jennings does that a lot on CNN, too. Like, he'll look at the camera like, these people are freaking bonkers. Yeah, that's pretty funny.
20: Katie Wilson's got that throat burn thing going, too.
19: A little bit. Not the worst.
20: Yeah, no, it's not the worst, but it's there.
18: Yeah.
19: She more just talks like she's 17.
20: Yes.
18: Yeah.
20: Yes.
18: You know, we were talking about pronunciations earlier.
20: Yeah.
18: I got a clip for you. It's man. What was he trying to say there? And much more in the five stories we're watching today coming up.

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0: The Markley Van Camp and Robbins Show. Jamie Markley, David Van Camp, Scott Robbins, and now the five stories we're watching today.
1: One, two, three, four, five.
2: All right, number five. Republican Representative Maria Salazar is going after President Trump over immigration again, saying that some of his immigration enforcement has still gone too far. And Hispanics feel betrayed. I think, again, she's just trying to win her race and her district. That's what it seems like. That's politics.
3: Yeah, it could be.
2: Number four, left-wing commentator Hassan Piker tells Axios that the U.S. is, in fact, a bigger terrorist than Al-Qaeda. And Democrat Senate candidate Abdul El-Sayed, who brought Piker into his campaign during the primary, is going to have another rough week. He says he doesn't agree with this statement or give much weight to things said by a social media streamer. Well, you did.
3: Yeah, yep. Sure did.
2: What changed? What's the difference now?
3: Mm-hmm.
2: Number three, Democrat Senator John Fetterman says he's against the current desperate push for AI regulation and blanket moratoriums on data center construction, breaking with his party leadership once again. He's not going to become a Republican, and because he's not a Republican, he's a Democrat.
3: Right.
2: But yeah, I think he's basically just in YOLO mode right now. Because he knows he can't win a primary.
3: Right.
2: He just...
3: Oh, yeah, he knows. It's done. You can't be a sane Democrat anymore.
4: No.
2: It's weird. The guy, it's like, man, he really is a living testament to the power of intensive therapy.
3: Well, dude, he was known as far left.
4: Oh, yes. Yeah.
3: And then he had a crisis, and he came out of it, all of a sudden saying things were like, well, I agree with that. Well, I agree with that.
2: Yeah.
3: That seems common sense.
4: Yeah. Like people that slip into a coma and can speak six languages when they get done. So, how did that happen? Right?
2: Number two, a House Judiciary report put out screenshots of Act Blue's internal messages. This is the clearinghouse for fundraising for the Democrat Party. They show that staff knowingly waved through foreign donations using verification methods like they had a LinkedIn. All right. And then number one, great news here. The U.S. poverty rate fell to the lowest level ever recorded. Those are the top five stories we're watching today, Scott.
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3: Okay. So I mentioned this pronunciation thing because we were talking about pronunciations of different things earlier. It's a former minor league baseball player by the name of Francis Grulon. And he played a pronunciation game with his teammates. Now I'm having a hard time. And it's so dang funny, man. Yeah, all I can see is the left freaking out. But all these guys together are just having a ball with it. The first thing he's trying to pronounce is photosynthesis. Go.
5: Photosynthesis.
3: Okay. Next up is mischievous.
5: Mischievous.
3: Then extravaganza.
5: Extravaganza.
3: Vacuum cleaner. It's pretty good.
5: Vacuum cleaner.
3: See, that was pretty good.
4: Not bad.
3: Flamboyant.
5: Flamboyant.
3: Purple velvet.
5: Purple verbal.
2: Can I hear that one again?
4: That's a good one. Yeah, I like that one too.
3: Yes, we can do it again.
5: Purple verbal.
3: Then shenanigans.
5: Shenanigans.
3: And finally, squirrels.
5: Squealer.
4: Squealers.
3: Now, some of the players are white. Other players of color. Everyone's laughing, and I'm sure someone on the left will take issue with that.
4: Gosh, yes, you know that.
3: Even though their teammates are just, having a good time.
4: Yes.
3: So, yeah, that was a lot of fun.
4: That was fun.
3: Okay, much to get to. Something we got to hit. Rahm Emanuel. What does it mean when your party's gotten intellectually flabby? Been around to What's Your Story coming right up.

0: Good afternoon. Welcome to Agriculture Today here on the Red River Farm Network for this Thursday, September 17th of 2026. I'm Jamie Dickerman. We start off, of course, with the markets, and we have Randy Martinson, Martinson Ag Risk Management, joining us here from Big Iron. And, Randy, we've seen this, the grain markets today, a little bit sluggish. We've seen quite a bit of red on the screen here. Things starting to kind of pick up a little bit here in the soybeans, but still kind of sluggish for the wheat and corn right now.
1: Yeah, we've kind of seen that since the overnight, and a lot of it, I think, is just some profit taking. You know, we're still seeing a lot of escalation as far as the war is concerned with Ukraine and Russia, where they're still bombing each other's energy facilities, and so that hasn't changed at all. But we're seeing crude oil back off a little bit off of some good, promising news out of Saudi Arabia, and ideas that maybe we could get some shipping lanes opened up with some other alternative routes, and I think that's putting some pressure in on the wheat market. Corn kind of following along. We're also seeing some harvest pressure that I think hitting that market, the corn market, and it's waiting for some more direction. Soybeans, I think we're seeing strength on that one just because of the upcoming Xi and Trump summit here next week.
0: Yeah, and that's, that's going to be huge. I really wonder, how much of an impact, we're going to see as a result of that when that meeting, I guess whatever happens or whatever comes of that meeting is going to really determine that.
1: It is, and I think, what a lot of the market is going to be watching is, will we back off on that 10% tariff, and will we make our products a little bit more feasible or a little bit more economical to buy? And then what is China going to do with that 18 billion extra egg products that they talked about? So I think that's really what the market's kind of watching.
0: Now, over in the livestock market today, we've seen the cattle dipping, feeder cattle especially, dropping here today.
1: We got a cattle on feed report tomorrow. I think we're seeing some position ahead of that. It should be friendly, but, we had interest rates hike yesterday. The talk is that they were going to possibly see another interest rate hike yet this year. That's kind of hitting the market here a little bit, I think. Technically, we went up and we tested some major or some resistance lines, and the market failed. So the right now, the funds still want to continue to liquidate their long positions there.
0: Well, and you mentioned the crude oil coming down a little bit. I mean, and I think then you're going to see diesel come down maybe a little bit, hopefully anyway. So that's going to probably determine some things too.
1: It, most definitely. And yeah, we hope the diesel can come down a little bit here. Yeah, it's been pretty brutal. But crude has been, the last couple of days under some pressure. So hopefully that does spill over to give us a little relief.
0: All right. And again, like you mentioned, cattle on feed coming on Friday. You think that's going to be friendly?
1: It looks like it. Right now it looks like the on feed number is going to be like 102, which, because we're keeping the cattle longer, feeding them a little heavier. And then placements and marketings look like it's going to be below year ago levels. So it does appear on the average estimates that it's going to be a friendly report.
0: There he is, Randy Martinson, Martinson Ag Risk Management. Thank you, sir. Appreciate you stopping by.
1: Hey, thank you.
0: You bet. Randy Martinson there joining us here at Big Iron. And yes, final day of Big Iron, believe it or not. Boy, the time is just flying. We got more seminars and things going on. One more seminar on the markets coming up here, 1:30 this afternoon. You can get the full listing of information of what's going on here by going to rrfn.com. That's rrfn.com. But looking at the markets right now, we are seeing the Minneapolis wheat December. We're down 1.25 right now, 754 three quarters. Got the March Chicago down 1.5, 745 and a quarter. And looking at Kansas City December, we're down 3 and a quarter now. It's 796 and a quarter. In the corn market, December is down 1.5 at 532 three quarters. November beans, we're up 2.75 right now, 1323 and a half. And the livestock, October live cattle down 207, 216.37. And we're looking at the feeder cattle, October, currently down 462.5, 325.02. And the lean hogs, October, trading up 7, 78, 75. Dow Jones Industrial Average right now, it is up 320 points, 51,782. That crude is trading down 16 cents at 102.27. So that's where we're sitting on the markets right now as we continue to bring you coverage from Big Iron. Got more to come here on the Red River Farm Network.
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6: Good afternoon. Farm news on the Red River Farm Network, coming to you from the Big Iron Farm Show, the third and final day. We've been blessed with some great attendance over 3 days. Mother Nature helping us a little bit with some rain ahead of the show. We're pleased to have with us Minnesota Agriculture Commissioner Tom Peterson. First of all, thanks for stopping by.
7: Yeah, absolutely, Don. This is like really, it was easy to find, so that's a good part. So it's just really fun to run into all the different people here.
6: You just got back from Maine, if I'm not mistaken, for the NASDA meeting, the National Association of State Departments of Agriculture. Obviously, an important time working on a lot of national policy issues. What kind of came out of that session?
7: Well, it's really interesting just to be out there not just to have Secretary Rollins there, but all the undersecretaries and the administrators for USDA. So talking about the USDA reorganization and a lot of questions about do we have enough staff at the USDA to meet farmers' needs. And then a lot of talk about animal disease with screwworm, avian influenza, and, of course, trade, commodity problems. You know, Don, there is so much stuff going on right now. Every issue, every session was packed and crowded with commissioners, or commissioners, secretaries, and directors. But, you know, I thought it's always really helpful to just kind of hear how each state handles it. And one last thing, I'd say we had a lot of representation from Canada and Mexico there, too, as well, which is important.
6: Do you find a lot of commonality, whether it's Minnesota, Dakotas, or say Georgia or Texas?
7: You know, we were just commenting because, you know, this is my eighth year being commissioner, not sure what I'll do next year. And there's a lot of commissioners that are in their eighth year. And we kind of have a group of, talking, we would say, like, I don't think anybody of us would know if we're Democrats or Republicans. So we kind of have a common interest. And I think that's what is nice sometimes in agriculture is we can kind of find that common interest of helping our farmers, helping our ag businesses. And, so I think that's what we really like a lot. So
6: you mentioned the folks from our neighboring countries, Mexico and Canada, at the NASDA meeting. Obviously, kind of a tumultuous time. I'm curious, what kind of reaction did you get at that meeting with those folks?
7: Well, it's a little different with Canada right now with the tariffs going on. So a little more, they're kind of feeling out where we're at. In Minnesota, you know, we need the trade with Canada. I really look at the latest group of tariffs really impacting like farm machinery. A lot of our commodities are protected, but our food businesses are going to pay more for getting our processed product into Canada. They may not buy as much as our finished product. That was something that really stood out to me. So that on the back end, we might feel it as farmers if we're not selling enough of our commodities, some of those food growers. On Mexico side, you know, it's real positive. I think we've had some good sales of corn, ham, things like that into Mexico. But keeping that USMCA relationship is a top priority for the ag commissioners for sure.
8: You touched on animal health. We've got some issues with avian influenza going into this fall season.
7: Yeah, really frustrating. I hope every fall and spring it won't happen and it'll come. And sure enough, during the state fair, we got our first case. And we might be up as high as 5 or 6 cases, depending on how some of the tests are coming back right now. But what's concerning is talking to the DNR is telling us they're seeing it in the wild bird population on a pretty large scale right now. And so that really can translate into problems on farms. And so really working with those farms on their biosecurity to try to keep that up so that it'll go smoothly. But I am a little concerned about it going into this year.
8: Kind of a tough one. It's when dealing with the wild bird population.
7: It really is, you know, but we've gotten better about, you know, how you, whether you had things to scare away, whether that's using lasers or flattery on your farms or, you know, sealing up cracks, a lot of things, control who goes in, who goes out. There's all kinds of things that farmers can do that we think are successful. We just need to keep that up and keep aware.
8: Commissioner, appreciate having you here.
7: Great, great opportunity. Appreciate it, Don.
8: Hi, Commissioner Tom Peterson, as we come to you from the Big Iron Farm Show. Chloe?
9: Thanks, Don. Here I am with Tate Mosier from Ag Direct. Now, Tate, used equipment auction prices and rates on the rise. Tell me a little bit more.
10: Yes, thank you. As everybody knows, the Feds raised rates yesterday, which directly impacted our rates as well. So we raised our rates today. It's been a kind of an increasing rate environment. Our cost of funds is creeping up, and most people can equate it to the mortgage rates increasing as well. So we just have to weather the storm, and you know, it's a world economy. So we'll see what happens in the next few months, and hopefully we can get back to normal.
9: Yeah, and a little bit of dealer inventory management in 2027 outlook. Just give me a little bit of a brief overview of that.
10: Yeah, dealers are still on used equipment liquidation mode, so there's still some deals to be had out there. However, used equipment is holding steady. I would say the values are holding, so new equipment, minimal orders placed last year and into next year. So, like I said, dealers are more focused on continuing to reduce their used equipment, you know, just to get rid of their interest costs. So,
9: yeah, and what are you seeing as far as trends in the auctions and private party channels instead of dealers or for used equipment?
10: Yeah, well, auctions are still happening. We do a fair amount of financing for those auctions as well as private party sales. So a farmer to producer to producer. Yeah, we can finance those deals as well. So, yeah, auctions are... we keep an eye on what's happening out in the marketplace. But, yeah, if you need any financing for auctions or private parties, Ag Direct is definitely a resource you can use.
9: Absolutely. And looking ahead to the end of December?
10: Slightly optimistic, I would say. Yeah, a little bit increase in commodities here in the last 30 days. So I think, by and large, everybody's a little bit positive. So, yeah.
9: Now, are you guys at Big Iron or just walking around today?
10: Well, we are out with Ag Country Booth. We are partners with Ag Country, part of the Farm Credit System. 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
9: All righty, that was Tate Mosier with Ag Direct. Listen on our social media pages on Instagram, Facebook, and, of course, YouTube Live to hear about our last seminar of the day, our last market outlook. 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
1: Good afternoon from the Big Iron Farm Show. Again, day number three. Appreciate everybody joining us over the past few days. Bethany Rentz is with us from Irie Insurance Agency. Bethany, you guys cover a major footprint. When you take a look at the crop we've had this year, Mother Nature hasn't been very kind once we got to, seems like, July 4th. I'm curious, what kind of things are you seeing out there? What are you hearing?
2: Yeah, when we started out this spring, it looked like we were set up to have a great growing season until the subsoil moisture dried up and the rain shut off. So I would say it's widespread into Minnesota, and I'm based out of our Hillsboro office, and so right in the heart of Trail County, we're in that D3 drought, and the rain that we've received over the last couple of days will certainly help for providing subsoil moisture for going into winter and next spring, hopefully. Unfortunately, the growing season, we're too far along in the growing season for that to really help our crops for this year. So we've got a lot of corn that's already coming off. We've got beans in different stages. Some of those are ready to come off. And, of course, beets and potatoes have started as well. So we're going to see a mixed bag of yields, I think, this fall. And it's truly going to depend on if you were lucky enough to catch a rain or if the water shut off and you suffered from that a little bit.
1: Obviously, crop insurance is the foundation of the risk management for our growers. When you take a look at that, what kind of things should growers be thinking about now as we kind of wrap this season up and start looking at protecting revenue for next year?
2: Absolutely. We're always thinking about next year before we're halfway through this year. So, the base policy, the multi-peril policy that we put in place, obviously those protect your individual fields and your production. We've also looked real hard at the enhanced coverage option and the supplemental coverage option policies over the last several of years, and we continue to find those to be very beneficial policies for our producers to put in place.
1: So if folks want to catch up with you, how can they track you down?
2: Absolutely. Check our website out at irieins.com.
1: Good deal. Bethany Rentz with us from Irie Insurance as we come to you from the Big Iron Farm Show. Thanks so much.
3: Thanks, Don. I am with Brian Lyer, president of the North Dakota Corn Growers. Now, Brian, tell me a little bit about your Big Iron booth this today.
4: Yeah, we're set up here in the expo building, giving out free popcorn from one of our grower members. And, it's a nice day. The weather's about perfect. And so it rained. You can't be in the field, so why don't you come to Big Iron?
3: Yeah, a lot less rainy, and I've said it before, I can attest, the popcorn is pretty good, might be my favorite snack here at Big Iron. Big news coming out from last night, Farm Bill has passed through the committee. What are the growers' thoughts on this?
4: Yeah, we're excited to see it at least move forward. Was pretty close vote, I think it was a 12-11 vote out of the committee, and we're excited that it keeps moving through. We understand E15 is part of the Farm Bill, so hopefully that can keep moving and we can get that across the finish line for giving the consumers some options at the pump.
3: Yeah, and with also consumers, what would E15 mean for growers?
4: The extra demand would really help for improved basis and just increase the overall demand for corn.
3: And you told me you were in an event last week. Do you want to mention that a little bit?
4: Yeah, I was at an event hosted by Iowa Corn. It was called the Fed Up with Fertilizer. And it was quite interesting. They talked and took some testimony there on different tactics that some of the fertilizer companies are using. One person mentioned that I believe it was in Canada, that they will rent rail cars and set them in rail yards and not use them to create like a demand. And so it was interesting to hear all the different takes on that. So,
3: yeah, and I know you're a farmer as well. What's your crop been looking like this year?
4: It's been pretty variable. Small grains were good in the area. Soybeans are, we'll see. I think we'll start harvest probably next week on those. And corn, I think, is going to be real variable too, because when pollination was and stuff like that. So,
3: what was your weather outlook kind of this growing season?
4: We were in good shape through most of June, and then July, August was real hot and dry, and September's been kind of nice here, so we'll see how it finishes out, I guess.
3: Yeah, and for finishing out, what do you expect?
4: It'll probably be less than average, but overall,

0: it'll be, for the conditions it went through, I think it'll be okay. I think we'll be surprised in some cases. So,
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3: Oh, alphabetizing the condiments. 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
4: Hey, thanks for looking out.
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8: Showers and thunderstorms continue to be moving across portions of Minnesota this hour, but it looks like the eastern Dakotas are coming to the end of this rain event, and a better afternoon might be in store. I'm meteorologist Drew Lerner for the Red River Farm Network. We do expect this rain to continue to work its way eastward and northward. A deep upper-level low-pressure system over southern Saskatchewan will be moving into Manitoba as we go forward through the afternoon and this evening. And in its wake will be these showers and thunderstorms, but we happen to be positioned in the right place to see improved weather to take place as we go forward into the afternoon. Now, it won't be perfectly dry, but we do expect to see most of the meaningful precipitation to exit out of the region. And as it does, we should see some improving opportunity for getting back into the fields by tomorrow. Now, because the upper level low is not that far north of the border, there will be some wraparound moisture in northwestern North Dakota during the afternoon, and overnight tonight it will probably spread across north central and northeastern North Dakota into northwestern Minnesota. So there'll be a break here in the precipitation, and then there's going to be some additional moisture that is likely to occur and linger into the hours around dawn tomorrow. The additional precipitation here is not likely to be all that great, but we'll look for totals that will run from a tenth to maybe 3 to 4 tenths of an inch. Most of the higher volume rain on the west side of the Red River is winding down. Now, in Minnesota, the amounts may run a half to 1.5 inches. That's additional over what's already occurred today. So there will continue to be some rainy weather for the next several hours in Minnesota. Now, tomorrow, we do expect a better weather pattern. We'll have a northwesterly breeze followed by a surface high pressure center, and so the sun will come back out. We'll see the temperatures respond. Now, there will be another opportunity for showers, though, as the weak high pressure system abates from the region. That will take place on Wednesday, and so some showers will be back into our forecast once again. Another weak high pressure system comes in on Thursday, but it, too, moves in and out very quickly, and a chance for some showers will likely occur late Thursday going into Friday in South Dakota and parts of southwestern Minnesota, maybe even a part of southwestern North Dakota. So these areas will see rain. And if we add up all the moisture that's going to occur outside of today's rain, we should see another 1/10 to maybe 4 or 5/10 of an inch of moisture with coverage around 50%. Most of our afternoon temperatures during the next few days will be running in the 60s and 70s, and nighttime lows will be mostly in the 40s and a few lower 50s. For the Red River Farm Network, I'm meteorologist Drew Lerner.
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11: The Speedway Motors Wasota 100 race reports for the I-94 EMR Speedway are brought to you by Old Railroad Liquor, Asset Roofing, Elite Heating and Air, and Lakeside Lumber.
12: The Wednesday night program will resume today with Wasota Modified Heat Race number 4. Yesterday, a portion of the races were canceled as a result of rain. But with today, Heat Race number 4 will completely restart from lap zero. From there, the remaining Wednesday program will continue with the original scheduled running order with the Midwest Modified Heat Races, Superstock Heat Races, Late Modified Challenge Series Races, then the Modified Heat Races, Street Stock Heat Race, Late Modified Challenge Series B, and the Street Stock Qualifying. Top 24 in passing points advance straight up to the qualifying features in each class. The top 8 finishers are locked into the Wasota 100 on the inside row. Looks like Shane Zabrowski, number 7A from Rice, Minnesota, is in position 1 in the late model, as well as Wasota Modified, Superstock, then Layden Rand, number 11R, in the Midwest Mods. Keith Torville, number 148, in the Street Stocks. And Mod 4, position 1, Dustin Holdquist of St. Cloud, number 5H. For the Wasota Pure Stock, in position 1, number 57, Austin Carlson from Cohasset.
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13: Business. Welcome to Inside Agriculture on the Red River Farm Network from the Big Iron Farm Show. We're joined by Lakin DeMore, the Executive Director of North Dakota FFA Foundation. North Dakota FFA had a very unique contest in this building late yesterday. 15 young people going on stage and giving that auctioneer chant to try. Tell us a little bit about this.
14: Absolutely, yeah. Yesterday, through a partnership with the North Dakota Auctioneers Association, we debuted the first ever FFA auctioneering CDE. Like you mentioned, we had 15 students come up. They started the day with a camp over at Steffes Auctions, and they learned for several hours about how to do the chants and interact with the crowd. And then they came over here to Big Iron and put their brand new skills to the test. So I was very proud of all of them for making the trip, number one, and saying yes to something that's scary and never been done before. So big thanks to the Auctioneers Association for helping us out with that.
13: They did a phenomenal job, which is very cool. You guys got a lot of things on the agenda. I know you got some judging contests going on. You also got national convention just around the corner as well.
14: Absolutely, yes. National convention, the end of October. We send hundreds of students every year. The foundation is also involved through our travel stipend, so that's our largest line item on our budget, and we invest heavily in making sure our students can participate without that financial burden. So, of course, we do that through the generosity of our donors, and they make it possible. So we're proud every year to send our students up to Indy, or down to Indy, I guess, so they can represent North Dakota well.
13: Well, I think everybody at this place wants to make sure we have that next generation coming in, and so that's what it's all about. They can do that by supporting the foundation.
14: Absolutely. Yeah, we have a variety of ways that you can support us, whether that is through financial support directly. If you do that through an endowment gift and reap some of those tax benefits, if it's estate planning, et cetera, there's a lot of ways that we can work that into whatever whatever budget you have or whatever brings you the most joy. So, yeah, we're happy to help.
13: Good deal. Again, North Dakota FFA Foundation, give them some support and make sure you tune into all of our programs we've got online here from the Big Iron Farm Show. 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
16: 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Upstream Minnesota has announced the 10 writers selected for its 2026 Upstream Creative Writers and Grassroots Journalism Residency Program, a program created to support storytellers who know their communities best. The 10 riders, chosen from West Central Minnesota, Eastside St. Paul, and the Iron Range, will receive a $3,000 stipend, a Minnesota State Parks Pass, mileage reimbursement, a supply stipend, and light touch mentorship and peer support. Over the 9-month residency, each artist will independently visit Minnesota State Parks and natural spaces to spend intentional time observing, journaling, interviewing community members and stewards, walking, listening, reflecting, and engaging deeply with the natural places and spaces they visit to produce work about their own neck of the woods. The residency program artists chosen for West Central Minnesota are Michelle Anderson, Carrie Carlson, Bo Lofgren, and Victoria McWayne Creek. Minnesotans could face higher borrowing costs after the Federal Reserve raised interest rates for the first time in 3 years. The Fed increased its benchmark rate by a quarter percentage point Wednesday to a range of 3.75% to 4% as it continues to battle inflation. The move could mean higher rates on credit cards and other variable rate loans. The Senate Agriculture Committee passed the new farm bill Wednesday, but Democrats say it will still face a tough test getting through the entire Senate. Democrats say this bill does not address the need to restore cuts to the Supplemental Nutrition Assistance Program, otherwise known as SNAP. Minnesota Senator Amy Klobuchar says farmers need a good farm bill to pass.
17: Headwinds of the tariffs, the headwinds of the closing of the Straits of Hormuz, the cost of fertilizer have all hit them very hard. And that makes it even more imperative that we get this farm bill done.
16: The current farm bill expires in 2 weeks, but there are some provisions that stay in place until the end of the year. In Washington, the House Agriculture Committee is looking at food demand in this country and opportunities to help America's farmers both here at home and abroad. Ranking Member Angie Craig says that help is needed now.
18: America's farm country is in a crisis. 15,000 farms were lost just last year, according to USDA's own data. Farm production expenses are forecasted to increase by $7.1 billion this year.
16: Craig says the necessary adjustments can start by ending the tariffs with our trading partners like Canada. Minnesota is putting more than $12.5 million towards strengthening fire departments and supporting firefighters across the state. The Department of Public Safety says the one-time funding will expand fire prevention efforts, upgrade specialized emergency response capabilities, and provide more firefighter training opportunities. The money comes from Minnesota's Fire Safety Account, which the legislature created in 2006. The account is funded through a surcharge Minnesotans pay on homeowners and other property insurance policies. Minnesota's Take a Kid Hunting Weekend is set for September 26th and 27th, giving families a chance to get outdoors together. DNR Volunteer Mentor Program Coordinator Benji Cohn says during the event, licensed adult residents can hunt small game without a license when accompanied by a youth under 16.
19: It's really a weekend designed for adults to take their kids out. So it's kind of just a good excuse to have some family time outdoors and take the kids out and let them experience a little bit of small game hunting without having to buy a license if you desire not to.
16: The Minnesota DNR says the weekend is designed to introduce young people to hunting and outdoor recreation. For KBRFradio.com News, I'm Derek Sedian. Get more news at KBRFradio.com. 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
20: Here's your forecast from News Talk 1250, KBRF. Today, cloudy with a high near 73 and a northeast wind. Overnight low of 54. Friday, scattered showers, cloudy and breezy with the high near 63. For the weekend, Saturday, cloudy and 69. By Sunday, partly sunny and 69. That's your weather from News Talk 1250 KBRF.
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30: 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What am I seeing here with Mitch McConnell?
31: Dude, he's not there.
30: Holy smokes.
32: What?
30: Yeah, there is video. Fox posted this of Republicans stepping in and around Mitch McConnell. Confusion breaking out over his vote during a farm bill markup in the Senate Agriculture Committee.
31: Yeah.
30: McConnell quietly says, "I," as another senator leans over and says, "No." No.
31: Wrong one, Mitch. Welcome back, but...
30: All right. They said he initially misunderstood what the committee was voting on. Oh, my goodness. Yeah, he doesn't look like he's there, dude.
31: No.
30: And this is one of those things where if this is the other party, we'd all be going off on it. This shouldn't be happening.
31: No, it should not be happening.
33: I don't care if it's Dianne Feinstein, Joe Biden, or whoever.
31: No, I don't care either. But,
33: it's elder abuse, man.
31: Yes, it is. At some point in time, yes, it is.
33: Well, and there's also something, and I don't want to exonerate, you know, Mitch McConnell or Dianne Feinstein or Joe Biden or anybody else who's like falling apart and has to be led into places like this.
30: Right.
33: I mean, I'm not exonerating them because they have a say in the matter too, and I just think, man, there is something really dark in your soul. If you're that old and that decrepit and just clearly towards the end of your life,
30: mm-hmm.
33: and you're not going to just go home and hang out with the grandkids or relax at home.
30: Then you get into this conversation of if they're not with it, like they're not capable of making these decisions on their own. Somebody's got to intervene.
31: Yeah, but how do you do that when?
30: That's the question.
31: I mean, that's the issue with families. Eesh. Tough
30: because he's going to insist he's fine.
31: Well, and the spouse is going to insist that too, I'm sure.
30: Oh boy.
31: You know, I mean, look, Jill Biden did forever. Yeah. Jill's still doing it.
30: Oh, yeah. Yeah, when she's going out there, I've never seen anything like that debate before.
31: Right.
30: No idea what caused that. Please.
33: Maybe somebody drugged him.
30: Yeah.
31: Right, exactly.
30: Come on, man. Give me a break.
31: Maybe he slipped a Mickey in there.
30: Yeah, that's insane.
31: Mm-hmm.
30: Okay. So just happened to see that.
31: You're right, though. There's no light there.
30: No, dude.
31: No, it's just... There's nothing no,
30: that
31: there.
30: Whole, it, dude, it's, I mean, even within the last couple of years where he would just blank out.
31: Yeah.
30: I mean, that's the sign. It's time to go.
31: Barely functioning.
30: Yeah. Okay. Other news out there. Dana Bash is upset, David.
33: Oh, very upset. There's some new polling out about the Senate race in Michigan, and apparently... 45% of Michigan voters would not vote for someone who was Muslim.
30: Only 45%?
33: Yeah. By the way, 46% wouldn't vote for an atheist. 20% wouldn't vote for a Jew. And what is it? 7% wouldn't vote for a Christian.
30: Okay.
33: So, but she's very upset because obviously Abdul El-Sayed is a Muslim, very outspoken about that. Mm-hmm. And yeah, she wanted to set up the discussion in this way.
30: Okay.
1: 45% say they would not consider voting for a Muslim. First of all, it's just gross.
2: Right, right.
3: Let's and just, what was let's the Jewish factor? I mean, okay. The Jewish number was...
1: It's 20%. Yeah. I mean, it's gross, mm-hmm. but that is what he's contending with. Mm-hmm. And let's also say that a lot of what Mike Rogers is campaigning on, yes, is the economy, but he's also not so subtly talking about issues that Hassan Piker talked about 9/11 and so forth.
30: Okay, what are we, reenacting Ben Affleck from 13 years ago? It's gross! Right. It's racist! Oh. Well, Dana, do you want to have a conversation about values? And about, well, values from the United States and Islamic values? Well, because they don't mesh together.
33: Well, also, his mom was working for a charity that sent money to Al-Qaeda. I mean, that's yeah. more than just a religious thing. There is a history here.
30: But I mean, as far as, you know, what are the beliefs of the religion? I mean, how are women treated? What do you do with homosexuals? I mean, there are all these conversations. So if then someone were to say, yeah, I wouldn't vote for a Muslim because of the values I don't think are reflective of American values, that makes you gross.
33: Yeah.
30: Shove it.
33: Oh, well, and this kind of thing is nothing new, even not even just with Muslims. I remember the 2012 campaign, hearing directly from people that I knew or who were listeners who said they didn't want to vote for Mitt Romney because he was a he's Mormon.
30: I remember telling Scott the day that he was going to get the nomination. I'm like, he'll never win.
31: Right.
30: And you were like, why? And I'm like, because he's Mormon. There will be a number of Christians that won't vote for him.
31: And you were right. Not only a number of Christians,
30: you thought it was
31: but just
30: nuts at
31: a
30: the
31: number
30: time.
31: Of people in general, yeah, who didn't vote for him.
30: Yeah.
31: And I don't know how much of it had to do with this being a Mormon. I think a lot of it did, though. You can win in your own state.
30: Yeah.
31: But, man, when you get the nomination, I thought, wow.
30: Right.
31: Yeah.
30: Yeah. Because people didn't feel like it reflected the values.
31: Well, and, you know, right. But for her reaction.
30: Oh, just yeah.
31: Shut up.
33: Well, it's the obligatory, we have to show that we're the good people, instead of actually asking why would that be.
30: Right. Exactly.
31: It's exactly. Just
30: because they don't want to. They really don't want to have that conversation.
31: Well, they know why that would be, but...
30: The thing is, I don't know if they know.
31: Oh, you don't really think so? You don't think she understands that?
30: I don't think a lot of people understand the religion. I really don't.
31: Yeah, that's possible.
30: You know. By the way, another story with El-Sayed. This was from a few days ago, and it came back around. It was 2012 when he was saying it was Islamophobia that this Iraqi-American mother was beaten to death, that this was a sure sign of this. This was 2012. It was a hate crime, he had said at the time a hate crime because she had the courage to wear the hijab. Well, it turned out she was actually killed by her husband, who staged it to look like a hate crime. Mm-hmm. And then they finally came out.
31: Yeah.
30: People aren't going to talk about that, though, in legacy media, because that's just one of those things that turned out to be a hoax, like so many others. All right, David, you had another clip, too. Who is this guy?
33: This is a Democrat representative, Jonathan Jackson, who's very upset about attempts to get the wokeness out of the Smithsonian in Washington, D.C. And he says attempts to overhaul anything in D.C. is Trump committing violence.
30: It's violence?
33: Everything is violence except for violence.
30: All right, let's go.
4: President's proclivity, his inclination, and this administration is towards violence. You've seen the violence on the buildings of the East Wing. It was a very much a historical figure and
30: historical figure on what?
31: The East Wing?
33: Yes.
30: And it was violence?
33: Yes, it was violence.
30: How? What are we talking about here?
31: I have no idea.
4: The institution, the building, had so much history. Same thing that's happened with the reflecting pool.
30: Violence on the reflecting pool, too?
33: Yes. We need to have a national conversation about pool violence.
30: Hmm. I got to tell you, we're doing pretty good if going after a building or a pool is called violence. Well, I would say we're pretty soft and pampered at that point.
33: I was going to say, man, but like in 2020, Democrats were telling us that riots were the language of the unheard. Maybe Trump feels unheard.
31: See, there you go, David.
30: Yes.
31: Applying the same logic, yes.
30: Yeah, and you had to tear down statues and everything else. Yeah. Had all that going on. Of course.
31: If you say nothing, that too is violence.
33: Right.
30: Oh, because that would be silence.
31: Silence is violence.
33: It rhymes. It has to be.
31: Yes, it must be.
30: Unbelievable. Okay. I saw this story on scams that are going on. And a lot of times it's like common sense scams, right?
31: Mm-hmm.
30: Just use your head. You're not going to get scammed. Dude, I heard a guy that's been working at a bank, 15, 20 years, that almost fell for a scam because his bank had called him. It's like, wait a second.
31: Yeah.
30: And there was a whole story at Fox about it. Scammers can spoof bank phone numbers and even use personal details like social security numbers to create panic and then drain your account.
31: Jeez.
30: So, as the story is set up, imagine getting a call from your bank, bank's name listed on the caller ID with the correct phone number, and they know key details about you. Maybe your mom's maiden name, social security number, whatever, and they warn you you have fallen victim to a financial scam. The plot twist, of course, they're the scammers.
33: Yeah.
30: And it's happening all across the country.
31: Hmm.
33: Well, some like that was attempted on me. I got a fraud alert from Wells Fargo. I haven't had an account at Wells Fargo, I don't know, gosh, in closing in on 20 years. But they had my number, and they actually had, it was a branch in McKinney, Texas. And it was the right number for the branch in McKinney, Texas.
30: Wow.
33: And yeah. So then I called the branch directly, and they said, no, we didn't text you. Delete that.
30: Yeah. This part of the story, I just circled it for Scott, so you can read it and then etch it into your brain.
31: Oh, I see you. Do you want me to read it?
30: Well, yes.
31: Don't answer any calls you are not expecting.
30: Mm-hmm. Learn it. True. Know it. Live it.
31: You know, another thing I found they do, it's interesting, is they'll call you. Your number will show up from a smaller town near where you live.
30: Yes.
31: Which is also another scammy thing that happens.
30: But you answer it. So well, I figured I might know somebody there.
31: Well, that's true. I may know somebody there.
30: Don't answer it.
31: Okay. Well, I've listened to you on that one. I'm not doing that one anymore.
30: That's good.
31: Yeah.
30: So that's what they're saying, is if you're not expecting a call from somebody, from one of these places, then just do not answer.
31: Now, my bank will call me if there's some fraudulent activity going on.
30: Mm-hmm. Okay.
31: But, I mean,
30: let them leave a message.
31: I've always assumed it was them.
30: Yeah, but that's the thing. That's how people are getting completely fooled by this. So watch out for that. Not surprising, 12% of men have already bet on NFL football.
31: 12%?
30: 12%.
33: Yeah, I'm surprised it's that low.
31: Me too, actually, yeah.
30: Well, it's week
31: 12%
30: one.
31: Who admit it.
33: Yeah.
30: Yes. 6% of women say they've bet on a game so far. So this was a poll of more than 6,000 people. You know who say they have not bet and don't plan on gambling on any games?
31: Boomers.
30: What percentage? No, the percentage of people.
31: Oh,
30: total.
31: 33%.
30: You think 33 total says not Never. So far and not this year?
31: Right.
30: Okay. David?
33: 52%.
30: 79%.
31: Oh, wow. That's really high. I did not know that.
30: Yeah. Well, you tend to have a view of the world of the people closest to you.
31: That's true.
30: And most of the ne'er-do-wells you hang out with.
31: Yeah.
30: Like me and David.
31: Well, fantasy football is counted as gambling in some areas.
30: In some areas.
31: Yeah.
30: Because
31: you get a prize at the end of the year. It's a cash prize.
30: Yeah, is that considered
31: paid
30: gambling?
31: The league or whatever.
30: Yeah.
31: I don't know.
30: Well, sometimes we'll bet just between the three of them different things.
31: Right.
30: That's how we got the running tabs.
33: Yeah.
30: Because they just throw it out there. You want anything on the Lions-Bills game tonight? Who do you like?
33: We all lose.
31: Where's that at? Netflix? Is that a Netflix game tonight? Mm-hmm. Do you know?
30: What if I take the Lions in 14? You want it?
31: No, I don't want it. I want nothing to do with it. Okay, I don't know anything about these two teams.
30: Okay, all right. The five stories we're watching today are much more straight ahead.

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0: The Markley Van Camp and Robbins Show. Thank you for being here. We do appreciate it. I'm Jamie Markley. That's David Van Camp. There's Scott Robbins. Uh-huh. Now we give you the five stories we're watching today.
1: One, two, three, four, five.
2: All right. Number five, Democrat Senator John Fetterman says he's against the current desperate push for AI regulation and the blanket moratoriums on data center construction, breaking with the Democrat Party yet again. Mm-hmm. Number four, OpenAI CEO Sam Altman and NVIDIA CEO Jensen Huang are planning to attend a high-stakes state dinner at the White House next week with Chinese President Xi Jinping. Number three, the U.S. poverty rate fell to the lowest level ever recorded. The Washington Post headline, though, read, U.S. poverty rate dropped slightly, but experts fear worse ahead.
3: That's incredible.
2: Uh-huh. Number two, Pakistan declares the time has come to implement its Mecca defense pact with Saudi Arabia and with Turkey as Houthi attacks continue, including a drone attack near Mecca. And number one, President Trump telling Axios today that he's approaching a critical juncture in the Iran war over whether to restart massive attacks in an effort to bring the conflict to a close. Do it or don't stop talking about it. I'm frustrated by it. I'm officially frustrated.
4: Okay.
3: Wow. David!
2: Well, stop talking and just do something. Dang.
4: Not till November, probably.
2: Yeah. Those are the top five stories that we are looking at today. 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
4: You know, you're talking about media coverage. ABC did not cover the thwarted terror plot out of Pennsylvania.
2: Wow.
4: Didn't cover it.
3: They didn't cover it at all, period?
4: No.
3: Nothing?
4: Saw that on Newsbusters.
3: Oh, man.
4: Yeah.
3: Okay.
4: Merriam-Webster added 1,400 new words and definitions to its dictionary.
3: Wow. 1,400?
4: Yeah.
3: Man, that's a lot.
4: Yeah, just have a little sampling if you want.
3: Okay.
4: Looks maxing.
3: Oh, gosh.
4: You know what that means, Scott?
3: I mean, I would suspect it would be, what, makeup?
4: Trying to maximize your physical looks through extreme measures.
3: Oh, yeah. Okay.
4: Yes. Rickroll has made it now.
2: Oh, wow.
3: Oh, well.
4: Seems like a little late.
3: It's been around for a while.
2: I know. Long overdue.
4: Crash out.
2: Yeah.
4: Know what that means, Scott?
3: Sleeping long periods of time?
4: Yeah. No. It'd be like the day you said the F word on the air. A sudden outburst of anger or losing control.
3: Yeah. That happened.
4: You don't have that edited anywhere, do you, David?
3: Let's not even bother with it, David. Please don't. Just leave it alone, because it may not be, and I'm not responsible anymore.
4: Oh, gosh. I think you were talking about, was it the mayor of Kansas City?
3: I believe.
4: Something?
3: Yes.
4: Okay. Trash Panda. That made it into Merriam-Webster. Do you know what that is?
3: No.
4: A playful nickname for a raccoon. I'd never heard it before.
3: I haven't either.
4: Parasocial?
3: Parasocial.
4: Yes. That is feeling a one-sided emotional bond with a celebrity or character you do not know.
3: No. Psycho.
4: Could just be creepy.
3: Yeah, a little bit, yeah.
4: Vibe coding made it.
3: Which vibe is coding.
4: Writing software code guided heavily by AI tools or general vibes.
3: Okay.
4: Yeah. Uncanny Valley.
3: Like corn you would buy at a discount place.
4: It's the creepy feeling when something non-human looks almost but not quite human.
3: No. Oh, Tellerico.
2: Yes.
4: Yes. And then I think you know what California sober means. Abstaining from most drugs and alcohol while still using weed or psychedelics.
3: Right.
4: So there you go. All right. A couple updates and the Scott Robbins trifecta straight ahead.

0: Market Time here on the Red River Farm Network. I'm Don Wick. As we take a look into the grain trade, we're ending this session with some weakness. Minneapolis wheat down about a nickel. The corn, 3 to 4 cents lower. Soybeans down by a fraction. As you look into this marketplace, a lot happening, particularly in the cattle trade. That market has gone south here on a Thursday. As we look into this grain trade, the market's been a little bit choppy in corn. Has been some support level in the nearby. But very little fresh news being seen in the grains. Again, we're post the interest rate decision from the Federal Reserve. So continues, though, to have some overhang into the outside markets. Ethanol margins remaining strong. Even the blender margins have eased back a bit. The daily export news has been rather quiet. Weekly sales for corn, solid, just over a million metric ton. As far as the soybean trade, the export wire quiet there as well. A solid 1.7 million metric tons of beans. Some 23,700 tons of old crop soybean meal and 186,000 tons for the oil side of things. Wetter weather is a possibility, and that may be easing up a bit here, allowing the soybeans to mature and harvest to keep moving ahead across the production belt as well. Again, wrapping up this session with weakness in Minneapolis wheat, the corn market lower 3 to 4 cents, the soybean down by a fraction. 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
0: Checking those markets here at the close. You can hear in the background, I've got our market outlook panel. Last one here for Big Iron coming as we come to you from the Big Iron Farm Show. Minneapolis wheat here at the end of the day down 3.5 cents for the Dease contract, 752.5. Chicago wheat March down 3.75. We're a nickel down for hard red winter wheat, the Dease contract. New crop corn, 3.75 cents lower, 530.5. Soybeans in that new crop contract, we're down 0.75 cents at 13.19¾. Canola futures November 833.20 Canadian. That's a gain of $6.30. One of the few things to the plus side today. In the cattle trade, October down 280, 215.65. Feeder cattle, October. We're in that 324.37 money. That's down by 527. This is the Red River Farm Network.
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0: The Markley, Van Camp, and Robbins Show. I'm Jamie Markley, the Gen Xer, the Millennial, David Van Camp, the Sexy Boomer, Scott Robbins.
1: Mm-hmm.
0: The Robbins Trifecta coming up in just a few. News update, David Van Camp.
2: I had mentioned a few times about Act Blue. This is the clearinghouse fundraiser, sort of acts as a go-between between donors, and then it gets meted out to different organizations, political action committees, candidates, etc. For the Democrat Party. House Judiciary, though, they dropped screenshots of Act Blue's internal Slack messages talking about they're in they're in trouble because they did not have proper oversight when it came to accepting foreign donations. You're not allowed to do that in politics. And so they found ways around it, and it isn't exactly a clever scheme. One was we know that they were accepting, like, Visa prepaid gift cards, which is rife for abuse, obviously.
1: Oh, yeah.
2: Act Blue told Congress, this is in a report in Town Hall, told Congress its passport verification stops foreign donors. However, their own policy says they only check that the number has the right number of characters. There's no database check, no real verification.
0: Unbelievable.
2: Yeah. So what actually gets a foreign donation approved at Act Blue? Well, there was one that had been rejected, but the supervisor says, well, the donor is foreign, but correctly entered their billing address, and it was approved. Yeah. Another one, donor sometimes has an IP in Hong Kong, but none of their other signals raise any eyebrows. That's an approved donation. A donor's information pointed entirely to Canada in one case. Act Blue approved it anyway because, and this is actually part of the conversation that they were having.
1: Okay.
2: Quote, Twitter seems to confirm that they are a real person.
0: Dude.
2: They're
0: not really trying very hard.
1: No, they're not.
2: No. Another foreign flag donor got waved through because they had a LinkedIn. Yeah. I mentioned that one earlier as well.
0: Yes.
2: When Act Blue's own legal counsel, Zain Ahmad, tried to report it, the messages were getting deleted by IT in real time. So he would post, hey, look, we have a problem here. And
0: right.
2: Boop, that's gone. Then he writes, please stop deleting my request. You are violating the laws and policies of our company. That was deleted 5 seconds later. It happened 6 times in one night. He even sent Act Blue's own whistleblower protection policy. It was deleted. The non-retaliation policy, deleted. Outside counsel told Act Blue's CEO, hey, this looks like knowing and willful fraud, and warned her to get a personal lawyer. You're going to have to answer for this. This is the lady that wound up pleading the fifth during congressional testimony.
0: Of course she did.
2: You know what she did to that outside counsel?
0: What?
2: Fired him.
0: Oh.
2: Every lawyer on Act Blue's legal team was gone within 4 months of the 2024 election. The cover-up was on. People are going to go to prison for this.
0: I hope. I hope you're right.
2: And usually I'm the guy that says, hey, nothing's ever going to happen.
0: Yes.
2: Something's going to happen with this. This
0: Good.
2: Is not only criminal, but just sloppily so.
0: Dude. It's so frustrating with all these different fraud stories that don't get reported by legacy media.
2: Yeah. Oh, yeah. Yeah.
0: California.
2: Right. Well, and just imagine if the shoe were on the other foot. The Republicans' version is win red, right? That's one of the sites they use to funnel money here and there. If this were win red, this would be the story.
0: Yes.
2: The biggest story. You would have calls for impeachment of Donald Trump because apparently Donald Trump would have been the culprit behind all of it.
0: Yes.
2: I mean, this would be a 5-alarm fire, but because it's with the Democrats, we're going to let this play out.
0: Does it just angers you? Not so much that you would totally crash out, as we've reported is now a word with the Webster Dictionary. Crash out is when you lose control, right? Like Robbins at one time. But you didn't want to bring it up when you said the F word.
1: Well, I did.
0: I mean, do you want to relive it just for
1: not
0: old time's
1: really
0: sake?
1: I don't know. It's not a good moment. I mean,
0: well,
1: I don't have it on my best of tape. No,
0: it didn't go through. David got it.
1: I know he got it, but I don't know what you have.
0: What do you mean?
1: You have the unedited version or not?
0: No, I think we have it edited.
1: Well, you think.
0: If it's edited, you'd be fine with
1: David,
0: playing it, right?
1: Please, get your hand close to the button. I don't trust this at all.
0: I'm telling you, it's edited.
1: No, okay. Yeah, all right.
0: So are you up for hearing it then?
1: No, not really, but you're going to play it anyway,
0: nope,
1: so go ahead.
0: We'll go right to the trifecta.
1: Oh, then I'm going to look like, okay, well, I don't.
0: Well, which is it?
1: The entertainment value is there, I suppose, so... Go ahead, throw it out there. Yep, I did it. Yep, it was me.
0: There have been other times where maybe I thought I had something edited well and something got through. You know, I didn't do it on purpose.
1: Yeah, no.
0: My bad.
1: It's okay.
0: Not the only one. I haven't said it personally.
1: I do get frustrated from time to time, yes.
0: Yes.
1: I do forget where I am sometimes.
0: Yeah.
1: Yes.
0: It went like that. Yeah, so go.
1: But
0: you,
1: let's
0: don't let us.
1: You can't do that.
0: What
1: I know, I said.
0: What'd you say?
1: You can't do that.
0: Got it.
1: No, before
0: well,
1: that.
0: Well, yeah, that was the clip. What was it he actually said, David?
2: Well, I think he was trying to say fix the problem or whatever, because this was about the government-run grocery store in Kansas City that was shutting down.
1: Yeah, shutting down.
2: Yes. Because it was just a magnet for crime, and mm-hmm. you know the mayor at the time was saying, you know, hey, man, we're partnering with communities and issues and blah, blah, blah, blah, blah. And,
0: right.
2: Yeah. Then our boy Scott snapped. And sometimes I've heard it before. You know, you get worked up about something, and you just kind of forget, and you say that, or you get too comfortable. That's what happened to me. Like, that was more than 10 years ago now. But remember who was when Bill O'Reilly got booted from Fox, and then there was a story that was coming out that he was sending like pornography to a female producer or writer or something, and I was just kind of comfortable, laid back on the air, and I was like, yeah, he's sending her gay porn and all sorts of other weird bleep.
0: Right.
1: Yeah.
0: I was like, whoa, okay.
2: Yeah. And that happened to be while our producer at the time was quick on the button, we were also feeding live to a potential new affiliate, which did not have the dump button. We did not land that affiliate. That was my fault.
1: Darn the luck.
0: It happens, man.
1: Well,
0: it happens.
1: I'm glad David was Johnny on the spot. Hit the button
0: on that particular day.
1: Yes.
0: And one time, just for old take.
2: Yeah, so go.
1: But you, let's
2: don't
1: fix
2: let us
1: the
2: up.
1: You can't do that.
0: Yeah, see, that's where I
1: knew I did it, too. That's the thing. I knew the minute I was out there, there's no getting it back.
2: It took me a second to be. Did I hear that right?
1: Yeah, that was. Yeah. I knew right away. Yeah.
0: Well, Casey, you never swore, right?
3: Just, no way.
1: Yes, you did.
2: Well, that was taped, though.
1: Well, okay, it wasn't on the air.
0: It wasn't on the air.
1: You filled the air full of blue language, buddy.
3: Nope.
1: You sure did.
0: No, that was a recording.
1: I know it was a recording, but still.
3: Give it up.
1: He did it.
0: All right, you're ready for the trifecta. Obviously, he's ready. Here we go.
1: Okay.
4: Are you ready?
5: One, two,
4: it's the three most important news stories of the day.
6: I hit the trifecta.
4: Well, at least according to Scott Robbins. It's the trifecta on the Markley, Van Camp, and Robbins Show.
0: Every day about this time, Scott Robbins' top three stories, helped by his hero.
1: I'm Casey.
0: Yeah,
1: Casey.
0: The guy who never cursed, ever, ever. Well, he did get frustrated that one time, but it never made its way on the air because he had to go from, like, this
1: dog dying.
0: Yeah.
1: That was it.
2: Up-tempo
0: up-tempo record.
2: Dog dying.
1: Up-tempo record.
0: Yes.
7: I got to talk about a dog dying.
0: Yeah.
1: Yeah, that was you, buddy.
0: Yeah, but it didn't make its way on the air.
1: All of a sudden, he's like,
0: while
1: well,
0: he was
1: I
0: on live.
1: Have. No, I never have. Well, no, he didn't do anything live.
0: It was
1: all
0: recording.
1: Taped. I know, it was all recorded.
0: Well, if it was recorded, you can say whatever you want.
1: Nobody
0: That's what he
1: that
0: did.
1: Nobody took that show live. Nobody did.
0: That's why he said stuff like that.
2: Oh, do you want me to play some of the stuff that we have recorded from off-air, Scott? I can.
1: No.

0: does say they suffer from depression and anxiety. Now,
1: so many people have lied about this.
0: The activists are not happy with that.
1: I bet.
0: By the way, they're coming out saying that's false, faulty information. And, you know, they start to talk about the sample sizes, and they talk about the gender sizes and all kinds of stuff. So,
1: and their investments. Yeah.
0: Yeah. Well,
2: yeah, well, and, you know, but it does seem like in the wise words of Scott Robbins.
0: You may be able to overlook the ding-dong part.
2: Yeah.
0: That one didn't get censored by anyone.
3: Now, on with the countdown.
0: Did it? No, it did not.
1: Oh, I got the feeling that's not the last one we're going to hear this segment. The Scott Robbins trifecta, top three of the day, up to number
3: 2.
0: What do you got? Okay, parents are upset. They're not buying it from an LED animated Halloween novelty item that serenades little trick-or-treaters with creepy chants laced with sexual innuendo about kissing and pumping folks full of its seed, quote, post quote. Let the de-influence from buying this viral Jabberin' Jack is the name of the pumpkin. If you have children, do not buy it. Buyer beware, children are saying, or parents are saying everywhere, about something they bought for their kids for $40. Now, so they sing a song called Come a Little Closer, I Have a Kiss for You, and it tastes like pumpkin pie. We'll be wicked for one night, morbid and nefarious, and when the sun goes down, till morning, it'll just be us. There you go. That's a nice little thing to get the
1: kids. But they're not marketing that to kids, right?
0: Well, sure they are.
1: I thought they were not marketing it to kids.
0: Well, it's ended up in the kids' hands, so.
1: Yeah, I think some parents bought it for them, which, you know, you should probably know what it says ahead of time, but whatever.
2: Well, I mean, think so. Yeah, whatever consenting adults at least do in their own time.
0: Well, in my dreams, I have sometimes fantasized about men.
2: Yeah.
0: See, that's taken really way out of context.
1: Yeah, the out of context. Robbins clips are always a favorite.
0: Oh, gosh. All right.
1: Casey, you're a fan, aren't you?
3: Yes.
0: Of course you are.
1: Scott Robbins, trifecta, top three of the day.
3: And finally, one.
0: The committee in the NCAA that weighed in finally on the Western Michigan game, they say they should not have been given an extra second.
1: Right.
0: The NCAA says, yep, we agree with that. Then the NCAA went on to say, but there's nothing we can do about it. Based on the information, the committee agreed that the instant replay protocols were not followed in the second-to-last play. Had the protocols been followed, the outcome of the game would have been different, but it wasn't. And now they're saying we can just make sure that we warn people ahead of time that this is something we're going to be keeping an eye on and we're greatly aware of, but in the meantime, go pound sand. There's nothing we can do.
1: Well,
0: and they're not going to.
1: They're not going to do it.
0: No.
1: But, I mean, if they wanted to, they could say, you know, yeah, that was messed up. That last play should never have happened. So, actually.
0: Western Michigan won.
1: Yes, they could do that.
0: They could, but they're not going to.
1: No, they're not going to do that. Well,
2: they really should.
0: I agree 100%.
2: Yeah. Yeah. If they're acknowledging that they screwed it up, especially because the game was over.
1: Over.
2: Yeah. So, yeah, it would actually just say that play didn't count.
1: Yeah.
3: And there you have it.
0: Yeah, they got two Hail Marys out of the deal.
1: Yeah. Scott Robbins trifecta, top three today.
0: Yeah.
1: Are you done with out of context Scott Robbins stuff, David?
0: Probably not. There's probably at least 100
3: more. It's really been an honor for me.
2: Yeah, the NCAA basically just said.
0: Well, I didn't punch that donkey.
2: There you go.
1: That's really good.
0: Yeah. I know I'm going to get requests for this stuff now.
1: Stuff like this.
4: Yeah, it's foot loose and fancy free out there in the nude, just letting the wind blow through your hair.
1: Nimrod's in the news and a news update.

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2: Here's your forecast from News Talk 1250, KBRF. Today, cloudy with a high near 73 and a northeast wind. Overnight low of 54. Friday, scattered showers, cloudy and breezy with a high near 63. For the weekend, Saturday, cloudy and 69. By Sunday, partly sunny and 69. That's your weather from News Talk 1250, KBRF.
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0: The Mark Lee Van Camp and Robin Show. 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
0: News update, David Van Camp.
1: Well, something that's just kind of funny, but not based off of a not very funny event. The Butler County man accused of planning terrorist attack in support of ISIS, he was in federal court. Now, they don't have cameras in federal courtrooms, but they do have the sketch artists. And the guy does look like Shaggy from Scooby-Doo. Not kidding. And, well, the official Twitter account for Shaggy says, listen, I can explain.
0: Zoinks. All right, we got to get to Nimrods. Here we go.
3: When the going gets tough.
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6: I love the poorly educated.
0: All right. Nimrods in the News, finally getting around to this one. Cheesehead, Wisconsin. Thomas Barrett, he's 39. This was a week or two ago. Arrested, he robbed a bar while wearing a plush Green Bay Packers robe.
2: Uh-oh.
0: He left his kids at home early, broke into a place called Jackson's Blue Ribbon Pub, crawled through the window to get in. He got a six-pack of White Claw and a bottle of Tito's. He was charged with burglary and two counts of neglecting a child.
2: Gosh.
0: And that's Nimrods in the News.
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5: Breaking news this hour at Town Hall. I'm Bob Agnew in Washington. The mayor of Los Angeles has stepped down from the homeless agency in her city, which is being closely scrutinized for mismanaging millions in taxpayer dollars.
14: Democrat Karen Bass is no longer on the governing board of the problem-riddled L.A. Homeless Services Authority Commission. Her office says because she's running for re-election in November, she will be appointing a new member to fill her spot. The agency, under close scrutiny for how it has spent and mismanaged millions of taxpayer dollars, as the city has one of the worst homeless problems in the country. Laura Winters reporting.
5: A Texas congressman has just shut down a reporter on camera. Willie Nelson reports.
15: Republican Representative Brandon Gill of Texas refused to take questions from Al Jazeera after making the reporter name her outlet on camera. Gill laughed at her and told her to get lost. The question was about deaths in ICE custody. Republicans are holding it up as a line against a foreign-funded network grilling members on immigration. Willie Nelson, Washington.
5: Dramatic videos released show the moment two Minneapolis police officers were shot after racing to an upper floor of an apartment building in pursuit of a man who killed two people and wounded three others, including the mother of his child. The videos released by the city of Minneapolis providing a more clear picture of how the man opened fire at the officers on September 2nd. Warming relations between the EU and Canada.
16: Canada's Prime Minister Mark Carney will address the European Parliament on Thursday. His expected speech comes after President Donald Trump suggested that allowing Canada to become an associate EU member could be a hostile act and threatened additional tariffs on Europe. Trump's tariffs, demands for economic concessions, and repeated talk of making Canada the 51st state have driven Ottawa closer to Europe. I'm Karen Shamas.
5: You'll find more on these stories at townhall.com.
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5: There are rising tensions between Buckingham Palace and Princess Diana's brother following the release of a new book making some interesting claims.
19: Buckingham Palace has denied a claim by Princess Diana's brother that King Charles III said she would soon be forgotten after her death. In a new book, Charles Spencer recounts the days after Diana was killed in a car crash in Paris in 1997. He alleges that he argued with the then Prince Charles over palace plans to have Prince William and Prince Harry walk behind her coffin during the funeral procession. Spencer says he told the now king that Diana wouldn't have wanted her sons to undergo the ordeal. And Charles returned, "Rest assured, we'll forget her soon enough." He also accuses Charles of having contempt for his ex-wife.
5: And that is Luke Garrett reporting. A booming session on Wall Street today. The Dow right now up by 308 points. The NASDAQ up by 461. Breaking news and analysis at townhall.com. The Russian sanctions bill, named after the late Senator Lindsey Graham, has passed.
20: Republican Representative Michael McCaul urged his colleagues' support.
21: The vote for this bill is a vote for Ukraine and the free world.
20: The measure sanctions Russian officials, banks, and a shadow fleet of tankers. It directs President Trump to impose tariffs on the top five importers of Russian oil or natural gas. Democrats like Don Beyer of Virginia were divided on the bill, worried it would drive up prices or that the president would use the tariff authority to punish European allies.
22: I predict Ukraine supporters will regret it.
20: The legislation includes a five-year extension of existing sanctions on Iran.
5: And that is Donna Warder reporting. Tickle Me Elmo Bingo and the Playground Slider among the finalists for the National Toy Hall of Fame this year. The lineup also includes Care Bears, Yahtzee, Mahjong, and Pokemon trading cards. The hall announces 12 finalists for the class of 2026 on Wednesday. You'll find more of these stories at townhall.com.
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3: Here's your forecast from News Talk 1250, KBRF. Today, cloudy with a high near 73 and a northeast wind. Overnight low of 54. Friday, scattered showers, cloudy and breezy with a high near 63. For the weekend, Saturday, cloudy and 69. By Sunday, partly sunny and 69. That's your weather from News Talk 1250, KBRF.
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0: This is the Ox. Welcome to Hot Talk with the Ox, the much anticipated, eagerly anticipated Thursday broadcast. Not totally different from the other days, other than we have special guests. And lots to talk about. The new polling is out for the Minnesota gubernatorial and U.S. Senate races, etc. And good news for the Attorney General, State Auditor. I know. Is it real? And will the Vikings beat the Bears this weekend? I know. They won their opening game. Can you believe it, against the Packers? Crazier things have happened in Minnesota, and maybe they will continue to happen all the way through until November 3rd. So lots to talk about there. The polls are out. We do have a rate hike from the Fed. John Hurgis, CEO of Falcon National Bank, with us in 1.5 hour, explaining what that means for lending. The speculation that there may be 1 or 2 more Fed hikes before the end of the year. Ha-ha! What does that mean? A breakdown on how that affects lending business-wise, consumer lending, mortgages, etc. So coming up here in 1.5 hour. And then Jay Towne is with us, former Alabama U.S. attorney, talking all things, our current attorney general, etc. And if that's not enough, Chris Yasgar is here with us in 2 hours, talking about his big event. He is the chair of Rocktoberfest, and he has graciously given us two pair of VIP tickets for the big event a week from Saturday. Combined, $150 value. No cash value, of course, but learn why you want to go to this thing and who it benefits. So Chris Yasgar in studio with us, or talking to us on the phone, I think. Either maybe that or in studio, I'm not sure, but we'll talk to him in 2 hours. Kicking off hour 3 of Hot Talk with the Ox. Kicking off hour 1 of Hot Talk with the Ox, fresh off of being on the John Frederick Show, Jenny Beth Martin from Tea Party Patriots Action. Welcome back to Hot Talk.
1: Oh, thanks so much for having me.
0: So, did you have fun with John this morning?
1: I did. It's always good to be on his show.
0: Yep, I was on. I was your opening act, Jenny Beth. So I'm on with him every Thursday.
1: So. Oh, that is great. I didn't know you're on every week. That's terrific.
0: Lots of fun. Yep. And when I found out you were going to be on, I'm like, cool. So I couldn't listen though because I was getting ready for my show. So you can start fresh with us. I'll be nicer to you though than John is.
1: Okay.
0: I'm just kidding. I probably will be, but that's neither here nor there. Jenny Beth from Tea Party Patriots Action. The November 3rd election is coming up. You have a piece, I believe, in the Washington Examiner where you document some great things that have happened in a very short time with the second Trump term. First of all, are you optimistic come on November 3rd?
1: Yes, I am optimistic. Here's why. I think that the Republicans and certainly President Trump have made tremendous gains in our country in the last 19 months. Some of those include, people may be going, oh yeah, whatever, what are those gains? Well, let me just quickly give just a few. One is that the tax rates are now locked in, and we had tax cuts under the Republicans through the One Big Beautiful Bill. Those rates are locked in now. They are permanent, and every single Democrat voted against it. Those rates effectively give about $1,700 to every tax-paying American because it's tax cuts. So it doesn't give the money, but we get to keep $1,700 more of the money that we've already earned. The border is completely closed now. It is secure. It is the most secure border we've seen in our lifetime. It is, we have the fewest number of illegal entry into our country in the last 50 years, maybe longer than that, but at least the last 50 years. And when we had President Biden, it was a wide open border. There was no border at all. We also have reduced the violent crime rate in this country. Murders are down 18%. We have the lowest murder rate in our country in 126 years. 126 years ago, it was the year 1900. That is the low. We're at a murder rate from the year 1900. We also have Republicans who are standing up for women in women's sports, girls in girls' sports only, protecting women and girls. The Democrats are voting against that. 206 Democrats voted against girls and girls' sports only, and no Senate Democrat has voted for it. We have Republicans who stand for voter ID and citizen-only voting, and the Democrats are voting against it. Our job now is to go tell the voters of these successes and to let them know that the Democrats are supporting the crazy communists who want to abolish the Senate, abolish ICE, which means no border security, abolish the abolish prisons and police, which means a jailbreak for rapists and murderers rather than a low murder rate and a safe country. It would be the exact opposite. They wanted to completely change the presidency so it reports to an expanded House of Representatives and change the United States Supreme Court. But by abolishing the Senate, getting rid of the presidency the way that we know it and completely changing the Supreme Court, they might as well say they want to shred the Constitution because that's what they want to do.
0: You know, Jenny Beth, you rattling off so many of those things. If I'm not mistaken, Democrats in the past, many of the things that they're voting in unison altogether against, they've championed in the past, which means they're only doing it. They're not doing it to represent their constituents. They're doing it simply because of the petty resentment of Donald Trump. And that to me would not, you know, if I'm a liberal and I'm looking at that going, so you're only doing this because you're in spite of Donald Trump, that they have no core ideology.
1: Well, yes, they have no core ideology. And I think the other thing that's very important to point out is that they're willing to vote against things. And they are willing to do that and accept the Democratic Socialists of America. So that tells me that maybe in their heart of hearts, they really do support what the Democratic Socialists of America are supporting. Maybe in the past, they were voting the way they thought it was politically expedient. And what we're seeing right now is actually where they truly stand. But one way or the other, whether they stand for or against these things right now, the fact is they are supporting the Democratic Socialists of America, the Democratic Socialists, go read their website, dsausa.org. Go look at their website. It is not the things that they want to do will change America. We just celebrated our 250th anniversary, and 250 years, if we get their way, will be what the Soviet Union used to be, because they want to go to communism, and we all know socialism and communism fails everywhere it has ever tried.
0: Yep. No matter how smart the current people in power think they are, it doesn't work. Jenny Beth Martin, Tea Party Patriots Action, joining us here on Hot Talk with the Ox. Tell me about Dallas. Were you there or did you pay attention to it?
1: Yes, I was there and I paid attention to it. I think it was a great convention. I hope that we have these more often in the future. It's good to get together with the rest of the people you know are going to leave that convention center and go back and do the work it takes to get out the vote. And the messaging was very good. We can focus on what the messaging is we need to be saying going forward for the next 47 days. And then this year, it was really a unique year. So it was exciting because it was a convention, but it was also a very sober and somber event. We had on Thursday night the remembrance of Charlie Kirk and the one-year anniversary of his assassination. There was an Angel family who spoke, whose daughter was shot by an illegal immigrant in March. Sheridan Gorman was her name. We had hostages that President Trump was able to get out of foreign countries and be brought back to America. And we heard from parents of a son who they thought had been taken hostage by Hamas. And actually, he died on October 7th, but President Trump was able to get his remains back. And they were very appreciative of the fact that they had his remains back in America. And then we had the 25th anniversary of 9/11. And I think that all of those very serious and heavy topics and emotionally charged, because you're hearing firsthand from people who are carrying a lot of grief, it reminds us of the importance of the work that we do and the actual real world consequences if we don't get this right. And what happened to those families could be our own family. We don't want it to happen to any family, and we certainly don't want it to happen to our own family either.
0: Mm-hmm. Yeah, I agree with you too, Jenny Beth, about the idea of having every midterm, if you will, election convention. It had to be, and I would have been there. I had other obligations here in Minnesota, but without the voting. Right. Without all that, that leaves a lot more time for rallying. And I would think that would be refreshing to take a break from that for at least, you know, every 2 years for those conventions.
1: Yeah. And I think that also it's good. There are people who we interact with around the entire country, whether we're emailing them or texting them or whatever it may be. But we all live in our own state, in our own pocket of the country. And it's good to see them face to face and to build those relationships. Of course.
0: Yeah,
1: the members of the RNC are seeing each other like four times a year, and they should, because they're representing their seats. But it's good for the county party chairman, the district chairmen within the parties around the country to be able to interact as well.
0: No, that's great. Yep. And if there's another one, I'll be there. I think it's a great pep rally. Jenny Beth Martin, then last time we talked, maybe not last time, but recently, you were heading on out on a big RV bus tour across the country with a message about voting. Any big mission for Tea Party Patriots Action before November 3rd?
1: We're not doing a bus tour right now, but I will be in Wisconsin. I'm actually flying into Minneapolis tomorrow, and we're working to get out the vote in Wisconsin. We'll also be back in Wisconsin again in a few weeks, training people to become poll workers. This weekend, I'll be there with Scott Pressler. And then other states that it looks like I will be going to in the next 47 days before the election include North Carolina, Texas, Nevada, Arizona, Georgia, and then possibly getting back to Maine and maybe Michigan. So there's a lot on the horizon. We're just doing everything we can to activate people. We did just launch a website. It's called iwillsaveamerica.com, iwillsaveamerica.com, and it has 10 different volunteer opportunities so people can get involved and make a difference locally and in the swing districts around the country.
0: Cool. iwillsaveamerica.com. What's it looking like? What do you know about the Tiffany race for governor in Scone?
1: I think it's going to be a close race, but I think Tom Tiffany has a real chance of winning. He is an amazing conservative patriot. I think that people in Wisconsin need to understand socialism is on the ballot, and we cannot vote for socialism. We've got to vote for the common sense values that will make Wisconsin great, in addition to making the country great. Lower taxes, not somebody who's going to raise taxes, somebody who respects the police and law enforcement so we have a safer community, not someone who is going to try to defund or abolish local law enforcement, someone who is going to cooperate with immigration enforcement and get people who are here in our country illegally removed from the country rather than someone who is going to obstruct the federal government and prevent that from happening. Someone who cares about school choice, who cares about schools, who wants to make sure that they are expanding freedom and empowering the local communities rather than sucking up more power at the state level. That's what we would get from Tom Tiffany, and it's why we need to make sure he becomes governor of Wisconsin.
0: Exactly the kind of guy you want to be in politics. So unassuming, just universally liked. Just a fabulous guy. I'm so glad he didn't die in a plane crash the other day. Holy cow.
1: Oh, my goodness.
0: What a wild thing, huh?
1: And you can tell he is so thankful as the gravity of the situation set in and the adrenaline wore off. He just is so thankful for the pilot and for everyone who helped rescue him and the pilot. And I am as well.
0: Yeah, absolutely. And the campaign to not be like Minnesota seems to be resonating. People better catch on to that.
1: I want Minnesota to get some more common sense, but we definitely don't want the neighboring seats turning into Minnesota.
0: That's a fact. Well, Jenny Beth, thanks for being on with us. iwillsaveamerica.com, the new website, Tea Party Patriots Action. Always a pleasure. I love your energy.
1: Thank you so much. Great to be with you.
0: Take care, Jenny Beth Martin joining us on Hot Talk with the Ox. I'm going to go to that website. I haven't had a chance to look at that yet. We'll do that here in a second. But moments away, John Hurgis, CEO of Falcon National Bank. What does the Fed's rate hike mean? And what is the threat of raising them even further? Will it curtail inflation? Will it curtail business expansion? Will it hurt the banks or help the banks? Will it help us, hurt us in the long run? Don't know all that. John's got some insights on that, so we'll talk to him here in a moment on Hot Talk with the Ox.
2: 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Today cloudy with a high near 73 and a northeast wind. Overnight low of 54. Friday scattered showers, cloudy and breezy with the high near 63. For the weekend, Saturday cloudy and 69. By Sunday, partly sunny and 69. That's your weather from News Talk 1250 KBRF.
3: Time shut down on another day of trading. Here is Thursday's closing markets. Corn for December down 3.75. March down 4.25. May down 4.5. Soybeans for November down 0.75. January down 0.25. March up 0.5. Soybean meal for October up 7.80. December up 5.70. January up 5.80. Chicago wheat for December down to 3.75. March down 3.75. May down 4 cents. Hard red winter wheat for December down 5 cents. March down to 5.25. Hard red spring wheat for December down 4.25. So is March. Minneapolis spring wheat for December down to 3.5. March down 3.25. Live cattle for October down 2.80. December down to 3.95. February down 3.62.5. Feeders for October down to 5.27.5. November down 4.45. January down 4.35. Lean hogs for October 22.5 cents higher. December down 35 cents. With February down 62.5 cents. That is Thursday's closing market minute.
4: Weather can shift quickly and sometimes become dangerous. Listen for the latest weather forecast and the latest reports from the Weather Spotter Network. 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

0: with the Ox on this Thursday. Coming up, CEO of Falcon National Bank, John Hurgis, the impacts of the Fed rate hike, and more to come maybe. Jay Town with us in a half hour, a little over a half hour, kicking off hour two of Hot Talk with the Ox, former Alabama U.S. attorney, talking about all things Todd Blanche, the attorney general, and things, and fraud, of course. And then, after that, in just over an hour, a deep dive into the latest poll, the KSTP Survey USA poll on the governor's race, etc. I think it's great news for Republicans. This not that dissimilar from yesterday's poll results that were supposedly from a conservative-leaning pollster. Not all that different from that, actually. So stay tuned for that. That'll be coming up. And then Chris Yasgar in studio or on the phone talking about Rocktoberfest. And at some point during our third hour of Hot Talk with the Ox, your chance to win a pair of VIP tickets for Rocktoberfest gets you all kinds of perks. If you buy them at the door, it would be $150 value. So no cash value, though, of course, but you can get a pair for free. Coming up a week from Saturday, St. Joseph. Thank you. I'll try to be a purist there. Before we get there, though, Jenny Beth Martin was on with us a few minutes ago from Tea Party Patriots Action. Okay, I did it. I will save America.com. Poof. 10 things you can do to save America. If you sign up for this, they will help you to register voters. Help neighbors who have moved, turned 18, fallen off the rolls, get registered. Send postcards. Remind voters why this election matters. Let's see here. The website also admonishes conservatives, you know, for voting in presidential elections, but not in midterms. Make phone calls. Reach voters directly. They can provide a list and a script. Call as many or as few as you want. Text friends and family. Remind a cousin, someone from church. Door to door. Knock on doors in your own neighborhood, usually a Saturday morning, always paired with another volunteer. We give you the list and the route. Wow. Of course, become a poll worker. Be inside the room on election day. They also say become a poll watcher. Of course, stand guard over the process itself, and they'll train you on what to watch for. Volunteer with a local campaign. If you give your zip code, they say they'll connect you with a campaign near you that needs hands. Wow. Donate to campaigns. There you go. The all-important donation. Put money directly behind candidates in the races that will decide the majority. And recruit five friends. Everything on this list works better with company. Ask five people you trust to pick one thing here and sign up alongside you. Six of you will show up where one might not. Aha! Good point. I will save America.com is the website, and it'll direct you to the it's just a link or it directs you right to the teapartypatriots.org website. So there you have it. Fun. Okay. The Fed raised rates a quarter point, maybe another quarter point, maybe another quarter point yet by the end of the year. Three, maybe. What does it mean to you? What does it mean to the community? What does it mean to banks?
1: UA.
0: John Hurgis with us from Falcon National Bank. Next time.
2: With SRN News, I'm Bob Agnew in Washington. President Trump continues to put down the Fed's decision to raise interest rates, something that the federal regulators believe would be good for the U.S. economy, by keeping inflation in check. The president fears it will dampen economic growth, especially for U.S. companies trying to do business overseas. Tickle Me Elmo, Bingo, and the Playground Slide among the finalists for the National Toy Hall of Fame this year. The lineup also includes Care Bears, Yahtzee, Mahjong, and Pokemon trading cards. The hall announced 12 finalists for the class of 2026 on Wednesday. It's been a booming session on Wall Street as investors cheer two good pieces of economic news, especially the latest jobs report, which the jobless claims are far lower than forecast. As always, something's greeted with open arms on Wall Street. Right now, the Dow is up 327 points, the NASDAQ up about 431. This is SRN News.
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4: 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Upstream Minnesota has announced the 10 writers selected for its 2026 Upstream Creative Writers and Grassroots Journalism Residency Program, a program created to support storytellers who know their communities best. The 10 writers, chosen from West Central Minnesota, Eastside St. Paul, and the Iron Range, will receive a $3,000 stipend, a Minnesota State Parks Pass, mileage reimbursement, a supply stipend, and light touch mentorship and peer support. Over the 9-month residency, each artist will independently visit Minnesota state parks and natural spaces to spend intentional time observing, journaling, interviewing community members and stewards, walking, listening, reflecting, and engaging deeply with the natural places and spaces they visit to produce work about their own neck of the woods. The residency program artists chosen for West Central Minnesota are Michelle Anderson, Carrie Carlson, Bo Lofgren, and Victoria McWayne Creek. The Senate Agriculture Committee passed the new farm bill Wednesday, but Democrats say it will still face a tough test getting through the entire Senate. Democrats say this bill does not address the need to restore cuts to the Supplemental Nutrition Assistance Program, otherwise known as SNAP. Minnesota Senator Amy Klobuchar says farmers need a good farm bill to pass.
5: Headwinds of the tariffs, the headwinds of the closing of the Straits of Hormuz, the cost of fertilizer have all hit them very hard, and that makes it even more imperative that we get this farm bill done.
4: The current farm bill expires in 2 weeks, but there are some provisions that stay in place until the end of the year. In Washington, the House Agriculture Committee is looking at food demand in this country and opportunities to help America's farmers both here at home and abroad. Ranking Member Angie Craig says that help is needed now.
6: America's farm country is in a crisis. 15,000 farms were lost just last year, according to USDA's own data. Farm production expenses are forecasted to increase by $7.1 billion this year.
4: Craig says the necessary adjustments can start by ending the tariffs with our trading partners like Canada. Minnesota is putting more than $12.5 million towards strengthening fire departments and supporting firefighters across the state. The Department of Public Safety says the one-time funding will expand fire prevention efforts, upgrade specialized emergency response capabilities, and provide more firefighter training opportunities. The money comes from Minnesota's Fire Safety Account, which the legislature created in 2006. The account is funded through a surcharge Minnesotans pay on homeowners and other property insurance policies. For KBRFradio.com News, I'm Derek Sidian. 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
7: Here's your forecast from News Talk 1250, KBRF. Today, cloudy with a high near 73 and a northeast wind. Overnight low of 54. Friday, scattered showers, cloudy and breezy, with the high near 63. For the weekend, Saturday, cloudy and 69. By Sunday, partly sunny and 69. That's your weather from News Talk 1250 KBRF.
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0: talk with the ox. Where is that mighty fine wine? Maybe later. We have a very special guest joining us and needs really no excuse to be on, but the topic will be about the Fed raising rates last night and maybe even more later this year, now going up from 3.75 to 4% for the, I guess that's the prime lending rate, whatever they call it. So what does that mean for us? Is it the CNN headline says likely means more expensive credit cards and mortgages, but savers may rejoice. Reacting to that and giving us a little more in-depth analysis, John Hurgis, CEO, Falcon National Bank. Welcome to Hot Talk, sir.
1: Yes. Good morning, Ox. Good to talk to you again. You know, we just talked about this on the radio show last week.
0: Yep.
1: Predicting what the Fed might do. And certainly when we were talking then, there was thought that, maybe the rates would go up, or maybe because of the election coming up, they'd hold steady. That was kind of where I was leaning towards, but guess what? I was wrong. They raised the rate 0.25% yesterday, and that's going to have that's going to have some impact on borrowing costs for businesses and consumers. For example, on the commercial side, a lot of working capital loans, SBA loans are all tied to an index of prime. And so when prime goes up like it did, their interest rate that they have to pay will automatically go up or go up at the next rate adjustment period, depending upon the type of loan they have. And so that's going to impact commercial borrowers. And then mortgage rates, impact on that is already being felt. Rates have moved up on the 30-year fixed rate mortgage in the upper sixes and low sevens. And, that's something that we haven't seen for a while. And then, consumer loan rates and credit card rates get impacted, and they will creep upwards as well. So that's the borrowing side of things. Now, a positive outlook is for depositors, and as those rates moved up, you can be sure that savings rates, money market rates, CD rates are all going to, move upward a bit. We'll have to see. We're watching things today where the competition goes and where bond rates go and what have you to figure out. We obviously want to retain the deposits that we have, and we want to be competitive, and we want to grow deposits where we can. The rationale for the Fed increasing rates, the inflation rate in July came in at 3.7%, and their target rate is 2%, and that's up, which surprised me, up from April of 2025 when it was at 2.3%. So they were really, really forced to do something here. And, it was a unanimous decision. I think that's important. In the past, there's been a little bit of disagreement among the Federal Reserve Committee on, what direction rates should go. But this was a unanimous decision to move it up a quarter. And the outlook that I saw this morning in the Tribune is, they're looking at increases possibly in December and March of next year. So we'll have to see.
0: Yeah, they are. And there's just, nothing seems to be able to slow down inflation. The price of gas and diesel seems to be the big driver of it, though.
1: Yeah,
0: is this
1: for sure.
0: Traditionally, it seems like, when they start raising rates you know, you can't just point to that one factor. But is this a little different than what we've seen other rationale for raising interest rates would be, just simply because inflation's there because of the gas prices?
1: Well, there's no question the gas prices have significantly impacted, diesel prices and gas prices mm-hmm. at the pump. I mean, everybody sees that and feels that. But, you know, grocery prices have also increased, significantly. And then the tariffs do have some impact, maybe mm-hmm. On a lesser degree. But, it's a bit concerning. It's a bit concerning. You have to watch your existing borrowers and how they're impacted by these rates. But then again, from a historical standpoint, going back years, we've been at that rate level before. And it hasn't been catastrophic. And I think it's better that the Fed address the inflation thing long term. That doesn't benefit mm-hmm. anybody either. And so I think they're doing the right thing. And, we'll just have to be careful, because as things slow down, there are individual businesses that will be impacted by it all. And adversely impacted by it all. And so we have to be careful there.
0: If I can, some meta banking conversation. This way the banks can charge more, so they make more money. I mean, how does this? It would seem to me it would negatively affect banks due to volume decrease, maybe. But what is the effect on banks?
1: Yeah, no, I totally disagree with that statement. I think I would always advocate for lower rates than higher rates. And, mm-hmm. just from the standpoint of, we focus on small and medium-sized businesses, and, they're adversely impacted by higher rates. And, I'm an advocate for lowering rates and operating in a lower rate now, not to the craziness that we saw when they were in the 2-4% range. Mm-hmm. But I hope we don't see them go too much higher than where they're at today.
0: Does a 0.25% hike in the Fed rate, does that translate directly into a 0.25% hike then in mortgages or business loans, or is it not that direct?
1: Last week when we were talking about it with Chris Houck and Matt, our residential real estate lender, on a $400,000 home loan, an increase of 0.25%, probably means about $60 or so. And $60 increase in your payment, should that deter you from buying that $400,000 loan? Because you can always refinance the borrowing the loan that you take out and refinance that at a lower rate

0: there a formula for if the prime rate is 4%, then mortgages are 6%? Or is it kind of case by case?
1: It, directionally, all rates move up when the prime rate moves up.
0: Mm-hmm.
1: And, there's no set pattern. A lot of it is what's the anticipated move in the future. And, and the 30-year mortgage rate that typically a borrower, residential real estate borrowers are looking at, you know, that doesn't fluctuate that often. It's a bit more stable, but it does follow directionally the where prime rate is going.
0: How many ARMs are out there these days, the adjustable rate mortgages? Is there many of those anymore?
1: Oh, there's some that hasn't been very popular, at least from our standpoint.
0: Mm-hmm.
1: I think most people, if rates are in a relatively reasonable area in the, you know, five or sixes, they'd rather lock in for longer periods of time than tie into an adjustable rate mortgage.
0: Curious. All right. Well, we'll see. I mean, you know, will this slow down business loans? Because of the rate hike,
1: this one rate hike probably isn't going to have any significant or major impact. But if they raise them again in December and then again in March, now we're talking. It's going to have some impact on just people willing to borrow money, period.
0: Well, let's hope it actually has the intended effect then to bring down inflation, right? Got to get some out of the deal.
1: Exactly.
0: John, thanks. I appreciate the conversation as always.
1: You bet, Ox. Take care now and have a good rest of the day.
0: Thank you. You too, sir. Falcon National Bank CEO John Hergis on Hot Talk with the Ox. By the way, on a related story, Axios is reporting a new survey by CEOs, and they take these surveys, I don't know if it's quarterly, semi-annually or annually, but CEOs are bullish on hiring and on expanding and everything in the near future. 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
2: Here's your forecast from News Talk 1250 KBRF. Today cloudy with a high near 73 and a northeast wind. Overnight low of 54. Friday scattered showers, cloudy and breezy with the high near 63. For the weekend, Saturday, cloudy and 69. By Sunday, partly sunny and 69. That's your weather from News Talk 1250 KBRF.
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9: This is your I-94 Ramp Cone Zone update. The 210 I-94 ramp is closed. The interchange ramps will be closed to all travelers during construction, and traffic to and from Highway 210 in Fergus Falls will be detoured to the County Road 1/Tower Road. Highway 210 will remain open for travelers during construction. Traffic will shift to one side of the bridge and

0: will be reduced to one lane in each direction. 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

0: Talk with the Ox on this Thursday. Coming up, Jay Towne joining us, former U.S. attorney from Alabama, talking about the current attorney general of the United States, as well as fraud. Can't wait. Good having Jay back on Hot Talk with the Ox. Before we get there, though, dovetailing on the interest rate hike conversation with John Hurd just moments ago from Falcon National Bank, the Business Roundtable CEO Economic Outlook Index. Okay. It's a quarterly questionnaire, quarterly survey, and according to the latest release today, the index climbed 3 points in the third quarter of this year to 94, the fifth consecutive increase, well above the historical average of 83. It is, it's the highest it has been in years. Yeah. It was, it's been climbing steadily, so it's as high, it's higher now than it was, when's the last time it was this high? It's been since 2022 that it was this high. So in the past 4 years, for some reason, the CEOs are saying, a lot of them planning on hiring. 36% say they expect to increase their employment, 37% expect no change, only 28% expect employment to shrink. Job growth is picking up, they're saying. According to Cisco Systems CEO Chuck Robbins, this quarter's survey results are welcome news, reflect the resilience of the U.S. economy, but affordability pressures remain a challenge for businesses and families. Okay, well, I would hope so, yes. But all these things considered, the CEOs are saying, yeah, we're feeling good and moving forward and going to grow. Wow. The hiring index jumped 7 points, just shy of its long-run average of 61. Okay, so it's at 58 now. What do you think? If you're a CEO, are you thinking of hiring? What are you thinking of doing? Obviously, the individuals, all of us, are feeling the pressure of inflation, et cetera. You know, wages probably not keeping up with inflation. But at the same time, the businesses look like, anyway, they're not going to close up shop, go away, or fire everybody. So interesting. We'll see what this rate hike does and if it actually decreases the rate of inflation. Not sure what we're looking for, but those of us who are old enough to remember the late 70s and one of the major reasons, or one of the reasons anyway, Ronald Reagan got elected in 80 to save us all from it, was these crazy interest rates, insane inflation. I'm not positive, you know, that I think we noticed about the same inflation this last round than we did all those years ago. But we haven't seen interest rates, you know, at 17, 18, 19% like we did back then. That was just frightening. So whatever happened, whether it was the interest rates that brought down inflation or whether it was the election of Ronald Reagan, whatever, we got better. And hopefully we'll get better now on this whole deal. So, yeah, just kind of thought I would share that with you. It's something I would not normally pay much attention to. But like what John was saying, 2% is the target for inflation. And they're way up, 3.4% consumer prices rising. We saw that last week on Friday. So now they're raising rates, interest rates. Does it matter to you? Will you change your mind? Will you not take out a loan? Anybody paying credit card interest, by the way? And if you are, my gosh, wow. Like, how do you have money for anything else? Will you ever pay those off? That's always tricky. But if you can save money, good to have money right now. More money than you're spending, I think. Cash in on some of this these higher interest rate payoffs, right? What a unique idea. Also, Terrible Todd, something we have not yet brought up, and I don't know what it's worth or if it's worth spending a lot of time on today, but there's rain in the forecast.
1: Hmm.
0: Yep. Yeah. Get this, though. And it might go south of a lot of us, the heavy stuff anyway, but they're saying it could be one of the largest rain events in the Twin Cities in 20 years.
1: Oh, wow.
0: But it's only in the Gulf of Mexico now. It's just coming up through Arizona. How do they know that? Okay. I'm fascinated by this. So it could be much ado about nothing. But they are cautioning against flash flooding and such, mostly in the Twin Cities area and a little bit south of there. But who knows? By the time it gets here, maybe we'll get some here. hopefully, fill up the lakes again just in time for fall. Coming up on Hot Talk with the Ox, J-Town. Talking Attorney General Todd Blanche and fraud. Next hour two of Hot Talk with the Ox, moments away.
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8: Breaking news this hour at Town Hall. I'm Bob Agnew in Washington. The U.S. House of Representatives has adjourned early for an extended recess until after the midterm elections, while the Senate plans to stay in session through the end of the month. Democrats are complaining that House Speaker Mike Johnson has presided over what they're calling a do-nothing Congress. But on the Salem News program this week on Capitol Hill with Tony Perkins, the Louisiana Republican says Democrats need to check their facts.
9: It's the most productive since at least 1949. If you look at the volume of legislation passed, the magnitude of it, and all the reforms that we put in, it's really almost unmatched in history. We made a lot of promises on the campaign trail in 2024, and we inherited an absolute disaster, as we've discussed so many times, from Biden-Harris. We did so much of it so quickly because we were well prepared for that, and that's what the numbers reflect.
8: Speaker Johnson notes that the House this session has passed more than 900 bills. His full interview will be heard when this week on Capitol Hill is broadcast beginning at 10 a.m. Eastern Time Saturday on the Salem News Channel. Treasury's economic numbers just got shouted down on Capitol Hill.
10: Representative Maxine Waters turned a House Financial Services hearing into a shouting match with Treasury Secretary Scott Bessent. Bessent was laying out job growth and rising real wages under President Trump. Waters kept saying, "reclaiming my time," and would not let the secretary finish. The exchange ended without Bessent getting to answer the questions Waters asked. Willie Nelson, Washington.
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1: The number of people applying for unemployment benefits dropped sharply last week. The Labor Department says jobless claims slid to 196,000, the fewest since mid-July, and down from 206,000 the previous week. President Trump continued to blast the Fed for raising interest rates.
15: Interest rates are too high, but not appropriate.
16: President Trump Wednesday after the Federal Reserve raised its benchmark interest rate a quarter point.
17: The plain fact is that inflation is too high and has been for too long.
16: Fed Chair Kevin Warsh.
17: Today's policy action will support a timelier return to the committee's 2% goal. This committee will deliver price stability.
16: But the president has long pushed the Fed to lower interest rates.
15: We should be paying the lowest interest rate anywhere in the world because we have the strongest credit.
16: Trump spared Warsh any direct criticism for now. As for the rest of the Fed policymakers,
15: the board is very hostile. They're very political.
16: Ben Thomas, Washington.
1: Breaking news at townhall.com. Canada's Prime Minister Mark Carney is embracing the prospect of his country becoming the European Union's first associate member, saying closer ties with the continent would ensure no country could control Canada's markets or undermine its sovereignty. Carney's speech to the European Parliament extolling cooperation between Europe and Canada amid souring relations with the United States. Three people charged by federal authorities with stealing $12 million in federal and state homelessness aid dollars to buy real estate. Assistant Attorney General Colin McDonald.
18: We're announcing arrests in multiple cases involving fraud against programs that are meant to serve our homeless populations here in Los Angeles.
1: On Tuesday, 12 people were arrested and charged with stealing more than $10 million in all in federal child care aid. On Wall Street, at the close, the Dow was up 318 points. More of these stories at townhall.com.
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20: Here's your forecast from News Talk 1250, KBRF. Today, cloudy with a high near 73 and a northeast wind. Overnight low of 54. Friday, scattered showers, cloudy and breezy, with the high near 63. For the weekend, Saturday, cloudy and 69. By Sunday, partly sunny and 69. That's your weather from News Talk 1250 KBRF.
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0: is the Ox. Welcome to Hot Talk with the Ox, hour two of our three-hour disco swing party, already well underway. In 1/2 hour, a deep dive into the latest polling for the all-important governor's race, U.S. Senate race, the other constitutional offices. KSTP Survey USA poll results released last night. Eerily, what would be the word? There's a word I'm looking for, but I don't use it very often, so I can't remember what it is. Congruent, that's it. Eerily congruent with the so-called conservative-leaning poll outlets polling results released earlier this week. How about that? So coming up, good news for Republicans, by the way, I think. Best news we've heard in many election cycles. But, of course, the only poll that counts is the election poll on November 3rd. Before we get there, though, Jay Towne is with us, back with us again, former Alabama U.S. attorney. And, Jay, welcome back to Hot Talk with the Ox, sir.
1: Hey, love being with you. Thanks for having me.
0: It's a pleasure. And talking, you know, some meta-attorney talk, if we may. And I want to get into some fraud talk with you as well. But this Todd Blanche, is he doing a good job? You like him?
1: I like Todd very much, and I've known Todd since before this administration, in fact. And, I mean, career prosecutor here. And I was the United States attorney during the first Trump administration here in the great state of Alabama, and I can tell you this. The numbers don't lie. And, I mean, that's what they're there for. They're not there to, you know, have these one or two cases that are – high velocity and high visibility. They're there to drive down crime, to root out fraud, and to do the things that we expect our law enforcement to accomplish. I can't say that you could see that under Merrick Garland's administration at all in any of the numbers. I mean, the murder rate's down at 126-year low, down 20%, 53,000 violent crime arrests. Mm-hmm. 9 of the 10 most wanted FBI have been captured. I mean, tens of thousands, billions of dollars in fraud have, you know, those criminals have been captured. And the pipeline to that fraud, to other organizations and NGOs and the 501c3, that valve has been shut off. You know, terrorists have been arrested. Cyber criminal funds have been seized or recaptured. I mean, I don't know what anybody would want Todd Blanche to do differently. You might not like what comes out of his mouth, or you might not like where he does a press conference. But if the proof's in the pudding is the stats, and the data shows that this DOJ is doing a lot of work.
0: Yeah, I mean, like... We've gotten this idea, you know, can a fifth grader draw a picture of the U.S. Attorney General, right? And it's some bureaucrat or you know, whatever. It's like, well, there's a new day that has dawned, especially with this Trump administration.
1: I agree. And look, we all, if you're like me, you do want to see justice to come to certain individuals, right? Whether it's Jim Comey or Fauci or whoever. And look, there's a lot of statute of Epstein. Right. Epstein files and those perpetrators. I get it. But when you inherit a 25-year-old case, which is what the Epstein files are, the statute of limitations is running just about every possible prosecution you can think of. Remember, the indictments for Ghislaine Maxwell and Jeffrey Epstein were from back in the 90s. Right. So, I mean, wow. You know, who among us is subject to a 30-year statute of limitations? That statute didn't change until 2024. So there is no statute of limitations for human trafficking any longer. But there was up until 24. There's just, I mean, that's just the law. And so he has stuck with that. And I would say that Pam probably didn't do a great job with the binders and the, it's on my desk and, you know, the Epstein list. There was no list. Massey jumping up on the floor with Ro Khanna saying, you know, doxing people that had nothing. They were just in a lineup. They had nothing. They were just random people chosen from a computer. And they go on to say they're on the list. These guys are like, what are you talking about? Mm-hmm. I don't know Jeffrey Epstein, mm-hmm. right? Howard Lutnick lives next door to the guy. It's a big scandal that Lutnick had conversations with him on like 3 occasions. How many times do you talk to your neighbor in a year? Three seems like a very, very minute amount,
0: well,
1: right?
0: Yeah.
1: And so Luttnick, over the course of several years, that's all the interactions that they have. You know, yeah, he went to the island and had lunch one day, but he's with his family. He's with his two girls. You know, what do you think happened? Something bad? No, Jeffrey Epstein was a master at getting people into his Rolodex so that he could have influence when he needed it. So people can be frustrated about things that haven't been prosecuted. Me as a career prosecutor, I can tell you, you don't always have it on mm-hmm. a guy who you know did it. Mm-hmm. I know that guy murdered that person, but I can't prove it.
0: Mm-hmm.
1: So you know what? I'm gonna go out and I'm gonna go prove something else on somebody else that I can prove, and that's my job as a prosecutor.
0: Well, let's take it to Minnesota then, and I guess beyond, but kind of focusing on Minnesota. There has been, well, your former colleague Joe Thompson, or at some point, right, our U.S. attorney.
1: Yeah, sure.
0: No longer in that role, but alluded to a very high fraud number that, you know, I think it was $18 billion worth of services that are going out. And he felt that at least half of it was fraud, giving us the $9 billion. Donald Trump infamously, I think, doubling that number from the Oval Office. Well, the Democrats have had good sport of late saying, yeah, but only a fraction of that has actually been, charged. Where is this $9 billion fraud? Like it's therefore it's okay. Well, if it's only $200 million, well then it's okay. So they don't get away with that. But how do you go about getting the goods, if you will, on these people? And do you think that more of these fraudsters will be charged eventually? And how long does it take to finally get the goods on these people?
1: Yeah. I think that there have been dozens of defendants in Minnesota charged already. We don't know. I mean, I think that we the Feeding Our Future scandal is $250 million. I don't know where we get to $9 billion either. But, I mean, I don't know if that's even provable. But it might be that we can say it was fraud at $9 billion, but we can't prove the case against a certain individual, or we can't bring it because that person has returned to Somalia. Right. So, I mean, there are nuances to prosecution, but I will say this, the White House has formed its task force to eliminate fraud. They had a press conference in LA yesterday. This was a homeless fraud scam. We've seen the Feeding Our Futures and the SNAP programs and the various programs that we've seen. You know what's really, really interesting about all this, too? You know, Act Blue has gone broke since the fraud pipelines have been choked out. You know why? Because that money was going to people. They were getting millions of dollars, and they're funneling it back into Act Blue. And then Act Blue was funneling it to the Democratic politicians. Whether they knew about it or not doesn't matter. Act Blue got rich on this, and then the Democrat would go back to Congress and they'd approve more money. They'd appropriate more fraud, essentially, unknowingly or knowingly. It doesn't matter. And so this was a great grift. Think about the hundreds of millions that went to daycares that didn't have one child. There was no daycare. You know, there's a Mercedes parked out front of essentially, which was a two-room building. A 22-year-old kid uncovered this, right? And Nick Shirley. And it just so happens. And look, this DOJ, Todd Blanche formed the National Fraud Enforcement Division, NFED, as you'll hear folks in the business call it. And Colin McDonald, who runs that division at DOJ, he's on the task force to eliminate fraud. Scott Brady, who's a former colleague of mine, he's the executive director of that task force. You got real men and women working on fraud nationwide, and they have takedowns almost every single day.
0: Yeah, and it's emptying the ocean with a spoon. I think a lot of it is that too. Like there aren't enough.
1: That's how bad it got.
0: Investigators,
1: you're not wrong.
0: To get all these guys.
1: You're not wrong. That's how. But you got to start somewhere. Right. You can't eat the elephant in one bite, mm-hmm. but you got to start eating. Right. Or it's just the elephant's just going to continue to grow and you just can't take more bites.
0: No.
1: So these guys got a team of, and it's a whole of government thing. It's across HHS, labor, education, the Department of War, all of it, DOJ, of course. And they're all using all of the grants that we do across government. It's hundreds and hundreds of billions of dollars. And it's like, well, let's make sure this money's going to a real person or a real entity that's doing real good. I think in California, they sent, I'm going to say it's like an elderly care facility, 501c3, that we're getting grants. And there's, say, 500 of them. We need to see sort of proof of your elder care, or we're not going to give you next year's grant. Like 300 of the 500 never even responded and had their grants cut off, right? Which is their lifeline and lifeblood. Why would that be? You know, well, because I've just been busted. That's why.
0: That's why.
1: Yeah. So, you know, I mean, you don't want $100 million from the federal government? Why not? You know?
0: Yeah. No, if you're doing it, that would be an existential, that would shut you down.
1: Right.
0: I mean, that would be it if you didn't do that. So obviously they're not legit. And yeah,
1: correct.
0: And then the hospice thing too, that was also, I think, in California, where Nick Shirley, some hotel
1: yep.
0: that had supposedly a dozen hospices registered there
1: right,
0: with luxury
1: right.
0: cars in the parking lot. He outs them, and all of a sudden the next day there's nobody in the parking lot, nobody
1: sure.
0: in the offices. Wow.
1: And then election fraud too. I mean, there was a warehouse in California, I believe it was California, that had 270 people registered to vote at one mailbox, right? I mean, at a warehouse. So nobody even lives there.
0: Mm-hmm.
1: And it's homeless people. That's all it is. They go register homeless people and tell them to sign, or they sign for them, and then they cast their ballot for them. It's
0: no.
1: simple.
0: No.
1: And 270 doesn't sound like a lot. Like, is that going to change an election? I don't know. Do it 10 times, 2,700 sounds like a lot.
0: Yeah.
1: Especially in a mayor's race or a city council race or something like that, right?
0: Mm-hmm. For sure.
1: You know, it's like we've been saying, you gotta eat the elephant one bite at a time. And whether it's 6,000 people in New Jersey or 2,700 in California or whatever's going on in Fulton County, Georgia, you know, you have to stomp this out, and there has to be consequences.
0: Jay, also, were you in Dallas last week?
1: You know, I was tentatively going, and then work got in the way and I couldn't make it. But it was a grand affair. I wish I had made it. I'm also an RNC surrogate.
0: Yep.
1: And so they were putting it on, obviously. So I wish I could have made it and been with everybody. Did you end up going?
0: No, I had to cancel my reservations. We had the grand opening, a sneak preview of the grand opening of a world-class military and veterans museum in Minnesota. That day. So I opted for that instead. So, but yeah, I hated to miss it, but I wouldn't have missed what I did last week for anything.
1: Good for you.
0: But
1: good
0: I heard, yeah, I heard yeah. great energy though from Dallas and sounded fun. Would have been nice to go to one of those things and not have to sit through all of the voting and all that stuff and just kind of just enjoy the big party.
1: Yeah, and because of security, once you're in, you're kind of in,
0: oof.
1: You know. So,
0: oof.
1: So that's 7 hours of just, you know.
0: Yes. Bleh. Yeah. I agree.
1: Yeah.
0: That's how I feel about it too.
1: But anyway, well, you know, look, Minnesota, you guys got some existential choices with leadership and politics up there,
0: yep.
1: I hope you make good ones.
0: It's a big one, Jay. Well, thanks for being on with us, RNC surrogate and former U.S. attorney from Alabama, Jay Towne. We'll chat again, I'm sure, before the big day, November 3rd.
1: Thanks, bud.
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2: Here's your forecast from News Talk 1250 KBRF. Today, cloudy with a high near 73 and a northeast wind. Overnight low of 54. Friday, scattered showers, cloudy and breezy, with the high near 63. For the weekend, Saturday, cloudy and 69. By Sunday, partly sunny and 69. That's your weather from News Talk 1250 KBRF.
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0: This is Minnesota News Network. I'm John Anderson. Minnesota added 1,500 jobs in August, while the state's unemployment rate edged up 0.1 of a percentage point to 4.4%. Deed Commissioner Matt Varilek says over the year,
1: Minnesota employers have added more than 45,000 jobs, with growth across a range of industries. And to put that 45,000 in context, it amounts to a 1.5% increase, which significantly outpaces the national job growth rate of 0.3%.
0: 9 people are being advised to receive rabies treatment after a cow in southern Minnesota tested positive for the virus. Officials say several people may have been exposed to the animal's saliva while treating it without protective equipment. 13 cattle are now quarantined, and more than 40 others are being monitored. 2 potentially exposed unvaccinated barn cats had to be euthanized. This is MNN.
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0: Talk with the Ox, rocking and rolling on this Thursday, which means tomorrow is Friday, so it's kind of Friday Eve. I, Dan the Ox Oxner, host of Hot Talk with the Ox, have a case of the Thursdays. I like Thursday, but I can feel the week behind me, and it's just one of those things. Been kind of a busy week, done a lot on the show, etc., and the weather seems to be changing, I don't know, I'm all in for Thursday. Terrible Todd, you dragging a little bit?
1: A little bit, yeah.
0: I mean, I'm not really dragging, but I can feel it. Looking forward to Friday and the weekend, and looking forward to next weekend also, because it's Rocktoberfest, and we've got VIP tickets to give away next hour on Hot Talk with the Ox. Stay tuned. Before we get there, I've noticed that nobody has noticed or even commented on the fact that I am wearing a shirt that I've never worn before. A random logoed Minnesota Vikings shirt. Hmm. Yep, got me a Vikings shirt this year. I can't believe I'm wearing it on a Thursday. It's not even game day. I realize I've never in my life had a Minnesota Vikings anything other than a jersey that I got at a flea market that I wear like when I go to the bar on game day. Other than that, I don't have a single Minnesota Vikings thing. So I'm kind of feeling like a sports fan. It's weird. Like Mr. Political Geek Guy wearing a Vikings that gets a half zip. It's light. It's not like a sweatshirt. Anyway, go Vikes. Excited about the game in Chicago this weekend. But before we get there, I was talking very briefly, anecdotally, about the weather forecast. And I have been admonished on the Boulder Tap House text line. I just was referencing very quickly a story that I read this morning. So I was not actually reading from the story. And I realized that I got something wrong. I was talking about this rain event that, who is this? Somebody saying that, meteorologists or something are saying Friday's storm could be most extreme rain event in 20 years for the Twin Cities. A stripe of 6 inches of rain could move through like this ribbon. And if that nails the Twin Cities, flash flooding, et cetera. Well, I had mentioned that I'm astonished because they're tracking this thing all the way from the Gulf of Mexico, to which I was admonished on the Boulder Tap House text line from Sandra, Gulf of America, ?
2: Takes a big man to admit when he's wrong. I am not a big man.
0: That, combined with the fact that I was misrepresenting the story because it is not being tracked from the Gulf of, previously referred to as Mexico, now America, but the Gulf of California. So that's the Gulf that they're tracking it from. So it's moving its way through Arizona and then the Four Corners they're talking about. And moving all the way, and they can predict it, that it's going to hit, and the heaviest is going to be like right through the Twin Cities. How in the world? Like, I'm at a point where I'm not buying this. Like, people are just saying this so that people are going to be, oh, good, we're finally going to get some rain. Oh, no, it's going to be a lot of rain. It could have got flash flooding. It's like, 10 will get you 20, right? When it gets here, it's like, there's no rain. But maybe it will be. They're talking about, let's see, confidence is high that most of the metro will see at least an inch. Confidence drops, though, when pinpointing the exact location of the heaviest band. As of yesterday morning, a day ago, guidance suggested the heaviest rain could fall somewhere between Wilmer and Redwood Falls, stretching east through the southern Twin Cities metro into Eau Claire and La Crosse. But they're not sure. So they're saying flood watches may eventually be needed. Okay, so I don't know, like, how much is going to go, like, is Fergus Falls going to get any rain? What is this? And how much? And what is it? Doesn't it seem like, predicting an inch of rain from something that's brewing in the Gulf of California, 2 days, 3 days away? Like, it's an inch. Granted, there's the ribbon with maybe 6 inches, but seems like much ado about nothing, doesn't it? What in the world? Coming up on Hot Talk with the Ox, the polls are out. Pre-election polls, I think, tremendous news for Republicans. We may save the state after all. Next on Hot Talk with the Ox.
1: with SRN News. I'm Bob Agnew in Washington. The Fed's decision to hike interest rates, either positive or negative, depending on where you stand. The increase will likely make it even costlier to borrow for homes, autos, and other purchases. If you've been putting money away, though, you may be earning a bit more interest, and savers like that. The quarter point increase in the Fed's benchmark rate, the first rate hike since the summer of 2023, is being condemned by President Trump and others who support primarily a growth focus by the Fed. They say that the elevated interest rates are going to make life a little harder for would-be home buyers and for businesses to increase their sales and profits and compete overseas. Canada's Prime Minister Mark Carney embracing the prospect of his country becoming the European Union's first associate member, saying closer ties with the continent would ensure no country could control Canada's markets or undermine its sovereignty. This is SRN News.
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4: 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Upstream Minnesota has announced the 10 writers selected for its 2026 Upstream Creative Writers and Grassroots Journalism Residency Program, a program created to support storytellers who know their communities best. The 10 writers, chosen from West Central Minnesota, Eastside St. Paul, and the Iron Range, will receive a $3,000 stipend, a Minnesota State Parks Pass, mileage reimbursement, a supply stipend, and light touch mentorship and peer support. Over the 9-month residency, each artist will independently visit Minnesota state parks and natural spaces to spend intentional time observing, journaling, interviewing community members and stewards, walking, listening, reflecting, and engaging deeply with the natural places and spaces they visit to produce work about their own neck of the woods. The residency program artists chosen for West Central Minnesota are Michelle Anderson, Carrie Carlson, Bo Lofgren, and Victoria McWayne Creek. The Senate Agriculture Committee passed the new farm bill Wednesday, but Democrats say it will still face a tough test getting through the entire Senate. Democrats say this bill does not address the need to restore cuts to the Supplemental Nutrition Assistance Program, otherwise known as SNAP. Minnesota Senator Amy Klobuchar says farmers need a good farm bill to pass.
5: Headwinds of the tariffs, the headwinds of the closing of the Straits of Hormuz, the cost of fertilizer have all hit them very hard, and that makes it even more imperative that we get this farm bill done.
4: The current farm bill expires in 2 weeks, but there are some provisions that stay in place until the end of the year. In Washington, the House Agriculture Committee is looking at food demand in this country and opportunities to help America's farmers both here at home and abroad. Ranking Member Angie Craig says that help is needed now.
6: America's farm country is in a crisis. 15,000 farms were lost just last year, according to USDA's own data. Farm production expenses are forecasted to increase by $7.1 billion this year.
4: Craig says the necessary adjustments can start by ending the tariffs with our trading partners like Canada. Minnesota is putting more than $12.5 million towards strengthening fire departments and supporting firefighters across the state. The Department of Public Safety says the one-time funding will expand fire prevention efforts, upgrade specialized emergency response capabilities, and provide more firefighter training opportunities. The money comes from Minnesota's Fire Safety Account, which the legislature created in 2006. The account is funded through a surcharge Minnesotans pay on homeowners and other property insurance policies. For KBRFradio.com News, I'm Derek Sedian. 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
7: Here's your forecast from News Talk 1250 KBRF. Today cloudy with a high near 73 and a northeast wind. Overnight low of 54. Friday scattered showers, cloudy and breezy with the high near 63. For the weekend, Saturday cloudy and 69. By Sunday, partly sunny and 69. That's your weather from News Talk 1250 KBRF.
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Playing the classic hits. Terrible Todd, ladies and gentlemen. He's here all week. Hot Talk with the Ox on this Thursday. Speaking of all week, it's almost over. How about that? But not before we welcome Chris Yazgar in a half hour talking about his big event that he's in charge of benefiting St. Joseph Catholic School's Rocktoberfest. A really big show. So we've got tickets for you as well for that coming up in the next hour. So stay tuned. Before we get there, though, the much anticipated, eagerly anticipated, sorry to be redundant, poll results from KSTP Channel 5. Okay, this is big. We had the conservative-leaning poll results that came out, I think, yesterday or the day before. Talked about those a little bit, but I said, really, we need to see these polls. Star Tribune, I don't trust at all. This poll, again, what we've seen in the previous polls, you can't really trust them. Understand this is not a primary, though. This is a general election. We have much more reliable statistics as far as how many people are going to vote in a general election, midterm, et cetera. The primaries are just such a wild card. Not to stick up for the polls that were all wrong, but in this situation, I'm not saying that these are right. Who knows? It's a snapshot in time. The only poll that matters is the one that we cast on November 3rd. However, get ready, get set. Amy Klobuchar, 47% in the governor's race. Lisa Daymuth, 40%. Okay, but get this. Oh, and by the way, undecided, 9%. That's an important number. You know, there's another important number here, too. Did you know there's a guy named Stephen Young running on the Green Party? Never heard of him. Okay, so here's the deal. So you have 40% Lisa Daymuth, 47% Amy Klobuchar, according to this, and they're giving it a 4.4% plus or minus, accuracy deal. So read into that however you want to. In a minute, I'll get to the gender and the age group breakdown. But since the last poll, Lisa Daymuth is up 4%. Amy Klobuchar is down 5%. And the undecideds are only down 3%. But Stephen Young, is up 2%. Translation, a little reading into this. We need to convince all of our Democrat friends that the Green Party candidate has a chance this year. Go Stephen Young. Yeah, he can win. A vote for Stephen Young, oh Democrats, is not a wasted vote. So Young is surging, up 2%, now at 3%. But there's still a lot of undecideds, and Daymuth is surging in the positive, Klobuchar is surging in the negative. Okay, here's the deal. Fellas, which kind of cracks me up. The fellas, a little bit higher than, the fellas support Amy a little bit more than Lisa Daymuth, but it's close. It's like 45% of the males support Amy Klobuchar, 44% support Lisa Daymuth. Okay. The females, however, by and large, 50% support Amy, and 36%, it looks like, about support Lisa Daymuth. 18 to 34-year-olds, Amy Klobuchar is way ahead. 35 to 49-year-olds, Amy Klobuchar is a little bit ahead. 50 to 64-year-olds, Lisa Daymuth is solidly ahead. 65-plus, back to Amy being a little bit ahead. So it's the 50 to 64. What a great category to be leading in. 50 to 60, the people, in other words, the people that are making it happen, the people that have been around, the people that understand what the score is, the people that have been creating wealth, the people that have been working, contributing to Minnesota, the people that have seen it go from what it used to be to what it is now, are recognizing that Lisa Daymuth is the right candidate for governor. Wow. That is a fabulous statistic, I think. So, FYI. And the good news is that is the largest deficit that a Republican has against the Democrat challenger in any of the constitutional office races. Say what? Oh, and the Senate race, too.
So in the Senate race, Michelle Tafoya, 42%. Peggy Flanagan, 42%. But get this. Since the last poll, Tafoya is up 1. Flanagan is down 4. Undecideds are up 1. Whiting, the Libertarian Party candidate, is up 1. But they're not really a factor. So we need to encourage our Democrat friends to vote Libertarian. But this is great news. This is amazing. And so, you know, we've said that for these polls, just add 2 or 3 points to the Republicans, and Tafoya is solidly ahead. The fellows like Tafoya, by and large, over Flanagan, obviously. 40, I don't know why I shouldn't say that, why obviously, but 47% approximately to 38%. The females prefer Flanagan, again, I hope that's not obvious, 45% to about 30, it looks like 37%. 35 to 49, pretty even. Peggy Flanagan's got a little edge. 50 to 64, Michelle Tafoya way ahead. And the 65 plus has Michelle Tafoya ahead as well by a couple points. Again, the 50 to 64 age bracket, perfect. These are the people, again, as I mentioned, that have been working hard. They've been contributing. They've seen the downfall of Minnesota. They've been through the whole deal, right? They've been through Jesse Ventura. They've been through Tim Pawlenty. They've been through Mark Dayton. They've seen the budget triple, quadruple. They've seen the size of government triple, quadruple. They've seen their taxes triple, quadruple. They're the ones that are getting it. Which means whatever's going on, the message is resonating. So that's great news. And then if you look at the state auditor, secretary of state, and attorney general, Ron Schutz leads Keith Ellison by 2 percentage points. We could have us a Republican attorney general. This happened last time, 4 years ago. Jim Schultz was polling even better than this. And then Keith Ellison poured in hundreds of thousands of dollars at the last minute in ad buys and squeaked out a victory. Well, Ron Schutz doesn't have some of the negatives that Jim Schultz had. Jim Schultz, of course, very young and also had not been in a courtroom and running for attorney general. That was tricky. He has since gone on to be a tremendous asset to the conservative effort statewide. So he used his race, leveraged it, and we wouldn't be in this situation if it wasn't for the great Jim Schultz, who decided not to run again. But Ron Schutz is running, and he certainly has been in a courtroom, a long-established attorney with many victories, distinguished gentleman, and leading Keith Ellison. Wow! Then you have the Secretary of State. It's only a 2-point race. By men, anyway. Tad Jude leading Steve Simon by 2 percentage points. Having trouble with the graphic here to get a little deeper dive here. Tad Jude's leading by 8 points in that 50 to 64 demographic. Unbelievable. Scott Jensen's just crushing it in the auditor's race. I think Jensen's going to be the next auditor because nobody knows who Zach Filipovich is. And I'll put a plug in for Dan Wolgamott. I think that was a boneheaded move for them to not endorse Dan Wolgamott. People know who Dan Wolgamott is, good or bad. He's been around. People know his name. He is connected. He was the speaker pro tem under Melissa Hortman and didn't win the endorsement, so that was that. So I think we've got us, I'm not going to make the prediction, but it looks to me right now Scott Jensen is going to be the auditor. And Ron Schutz is going to be the attorney general, possibly Tad Jude being the secretary of state, Michelle Tafoya looking good for Senate, and Lisa Damith surging for governor. I can't believe I'm saying these things. That being said, there are those that are trying like hell to try to weaken Republicans, like the media, full throttle. But you got to hate Trump, the Iran, inflation. Why would you elect these people? And then you've got Thomas Massey. We'll get to that here in just a second. And then Jeff's text on the Boulder Tap House text line. I'll get to that here in a second, too, admonishing

0: 9, by Sunday, partly sunny, and 69. 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
1: This is M&N Sports. I'm Mike Grimm. Training camp is underway for the Minnesota Wild. They hit the ice in St. Paul this morning. General Manager Bill Guerin's excited.
2: I believe we have a really good team. I believe we do have an opportunity to win and to just get going on that quest again. Just seeing the demeanor of the players, the staff, everybody involved, it's already, you know, very businesslike. You can feel it that the guys are ready.
1: The Wild will host Chicago in a preseason game already on Saturday night. The Vikings are playing a bit of a waiting game in who will start at quarterback against the Bears on Sunday. Kyler Murray's in concussion protocol but was limited in practice yesterday. If he can't go, then it's Carson Wentz getting another shot. Receiver Justin Jefferson says about Murray possibly playing.
3: If he's 100%, you know, on Sunday when that time does come to make that decision, then we're going to rock with him and you know, do the best we can to win. And that's our the main objective every single game. So if it don't matter if it's Carson, JJ, Kyler, the main objective is to go out there and win a game. So it doesn't really matter for real.
1: Kickoff is noon on Sunday. Gopher quarterback Drake Lindsey says they have to stay the course after last week's loss to Mississippi, especially him as the team leader.
4: Continuing to trust our people, trust our coaches, trust our teammates, keep everything inside the building. 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And this year we have really good leaders on the team, and we've done a great job, you know, keeping everybody tight-knit. And just trusting the guys. I think that's the biggest thing is just no point fingers, no blaming, learn from it, take accountability and move on and see what we can do better.
1: Akron comes to town this Saturday. It's an 11 a.m. kickoff. 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Baseball, the Twins are on the road. It's their final road trip of the year. They play at Anaheim tonight, and the Saints are on their final road trip of the year. They're in Columbus tonight. 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

0: 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Welcome to Hot Talk with the Ox,
1: the Thursday edition.
0: And I was reminded it's so Albany. Is it Pioneer Days in Albany this weekend? Shoot. And tomorrow looks like it's going to be a rainout, they're saying. Great text, by the way, on the Boulder Tap House text line. Let's see if I can. I lost it now. I had it a second ago. People, as a rule, are getting ridiculous with their unrealistic expectations as far as weather and climate goes. Not enough rain is not normal and the result of climate change. Too much rain is not normal, result of climate change. Just enough rain with no wind or flooding is normal and is what we should expect if the climate is functioning properly. Well, that's crap. Weather and climate fluctuate, sometimes to the extremes. That is normal. Just because weather and climate inconveniences us does not mean there is something wrong with it. Well stated. Thank you, O Texter, on the Boulder Tap House text line. Ernie, thanks for holding. Welcome to Hot Talk on the Boulder Tap House studio line.
2: Hey, Dan. Before the break, you were talking about the election coming up.
0: Yes, sir.
2: I've been off work for a while with a medical thing, and I'm going back on Monday, and I work days, so I won't be able to listen to you anymore, which bothers me.
0: Well, good to have you.
2: I preferred you on in the afternoon, but yeah. I can understand the mornings are better. But
0: yeah, yeah.
2: Hey, so anyway, you got to help me out, give me your opinion here on this here. So the Republicans have the White House, they got the Senate, they got the House. Trump says no war.

0: We're in war. It doesn't seem to be any end in sight for it. He says it's going to end after the midterms, kind of like Nixon early in 72 saying, well, we'll end the war in December of 72. And so how does he know
1: Nixon
0: it's going to end then?
1: Ernie. Wow. There you go.
0: Yeah. Yeah. So why doesn't he? Well, first of all, he lied to us. He said no war. We're in war. Said it would be short. So far, it is not, and it's costing us a lot of money. And Hegseth here recently was before Congress, and he wanted $1.5 trillion. You know, we're 40-plus trillion in debt. There doesn't seem to be any end in sight for it. The Republicans are spending the money faster than the Democrats could. You know, diesel's over $6 a gallon. Look at where the gas is today. So in what way will getting the Republicans in make things more affordable? You know, if the Republicans are in control now in D.C., and this is where we're at, electing more Republicans, how is that going to change that? And trust me, I know a lot of people, Dan, that always voted Republican, and they've come to the conclusion that there's no point in voting anymore because the Republicans are in control now. Look at where we're at. Why should we vote for more? So how do you address that?
2: Well,
0: how would you argue that?
1: Yeah, two things. One, of course, is the alternative. So, you know, by not voting, you're essentially saying
0: that the Democrats spend more than the Republicans?
1: Well, I mean, what is that? If that's the litmus test, you know, but I mean, if Democrats are in control, right, we've got an open border, we've got gender, you know, whatever it is, we got expansion of that, we got the electric car mandate that nobody can afford, we're going to have, I mean,
0: mm-hmm.
1: we would have the income tax, the Trump tax cuts would have gone away. So, you know, that's terrible. I'm totally with you, though, Ernie. It's disappointing the Republicans have not fulfilled, and the Trump administration have not fulfilled a lot of their promises. So at least at this stage in the game, I would say nationally, it's more of a defensive move to go and elect Republicans, because make no mistake, they are a lot different than Democrats. But on the state level, we have a whole different dynamic going on the state level.
0: Yeah, that's true. You know, but financially, it's not looking to me like there's any difference. And then Trump wants to bribe us with $5,000 if the Republicans hold the Senate and the House after the midterms. Well, this guy is spending money like there's no tomorrow. But see, the billionaires like him, they're in a different mindset than what you and I are. They don't, you know, diesel at $6 a gallon or regular at $4.40 a gallon is meaningless to them because it doesn't affect them, say, like it would affect you and I. But yeah, I don't know. I guess the reason I'm calling, Dan, is that my frustration level with the Republicans has reached the point where, is it even worth voting anymore? Is there any, how is my vote going to, for a Republican, whether they're a Republican or a Rhino, how is that going to make anything better?
1: Because they're not socialists.
0: You know,
1: I mean, yeah. I mean that's what we're talking about. We're talking about scrapping the Constitution.
0: Well, a lot of them, you know, they put their hand on the good book. They're going to uphold and defend the Constitution, and then they selectively ignore it. Mm-hmm. That's why I've always felt the party platform is useless to talk about the party platform.
1: Yeah.
0: They don't take an oath to uphold and defend the party platform like they do the Constitution. They ignore the Constitution. What makes me or you or anybody think they would abide by the party platform? So
1: I would put it to you, Ernie, And I'll put this as delicately as I can. We've got two more years, essentially, before things change. This is all Donald Trump. This is not the collective Congress doing these things. The collective Congress did not attack Iran. The collective Congress did not offer $5,000 checks to everybody. The collective Congress, you know, this is all being led by a very unique leader that saved this country from the brink of destruction, but probably moving forward, you know, a little different operation will take place, period. We're not going to see the likes of a Donald Trump again if we elect a Republican president in 2 years. But it could be a scary Democrat, could be an autocrat, kind of like Trump has been. I get that. So, but that you just got to motor through that. You got to motor through the next couple years with Trump and don't throw the baby out with the bathwater.
0: You know, he closed up the border. That's excellent, but he lied to me. He said no wars. He said America first. It's Israel right. first, the rest of the world second, or third. And I'm
1: there's a lot of
0: I'm
1: that.
0: Frustrated with the Republicans, I guess.
1: Yeah, well, you got to okay, get on the Trump it, train. That's what I'm saying. That you had to get on the Trump train to get anything done. And the Trump train ends essentially in 2 years. So,
0: well, it crashed into a great big wall as far as my wallet's concerned.
1: Right now, it has. Yeah. Thanks, Ernie.
0: Yeah. Okay. Thanks, Dan.
1: However, if you have 401ks, if you're retired, guess what? You're not worried about your future. Stocks, markets are doing great, and that's a huge saving grace. Coming up on Hot Talk with the Ox. A party is coming our way next Saturday. Hear all about it.
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12: News this hour from Town Hall. I'm Keith Peters in Washington. President Trump is suggesting the European Union's overture to Canada could be a hostile act.
13: If it's a bad intention, we'll put very heavy tariffs on them.
14: President Trump Wednesday reacting to this overture from European Commission President Ursula von der Leyen to Canadian Prime Minister Mark Carney.
15: We must urgently reimagine our partnerships. So I would like to work with you on opening the door for Canada to being the first associate member of the European Union.
13: If they do that, if I think it's at all a hostile act, I will put very serious tariffs or stop trading with Europe.
14: Trump was traveling to North Carolina to make a campaign appearance where he blasted U.S. allies.
16: Why should we carry so many countries in Europe? We're carrying the European nations.
14: I'm Ben Thomas.
12: At a news conference Wednesday, Federal Reserve Board Chairman Kevin Warsh said the labor market remains resilient despite stubbornly high inflation.
17: One basic sign of strength is the state of America's labor markets. The jobless rate remains low at around 4.1%, and both job openings and weekly hours have been increasing. Unemployment claims on a four-week moving average are running at levels consistent with full employment.
12: An F-16 fighter jet from Texas crashed in rural northern Michigan during training. A recent social media post from the 149th Fighter Wing says the plane was heading to Michigan to take part in Operation Northern Cactus. The pilot ejected and is now being treated at a nearby hospital. Witnesses reported hearing a loud crash, and images posted to social media showed a dark plume of smoke in the air. On Wall Street, the Dow up by 316 points. The Nasdaq rose 439. More at townhall.com.
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12: China is chipping away at the U.S. lead in the race for global dominance in AI.
19: Chinese tech giant Huawei has launched new chip technologies that pose a challenge to Western AI leaders like NVIDIA. The releases underscore a shrinking gap between China and the U.S. in artificial intelligence. Huawei's latest entry is a faster successor to the model it launched just months ago, and the company acknowledges it is releasing new chips on an accelerated schedule. Rich Thomason reporting.
12: King Charles III has urged AI leaders to keep artificial intelligence under control and beneficial for people and the planet. On Thursday, he addressed executives from OpenAI, Anthropic, Google, DeepMind, and NVIDIA in Scotland. The king emphasized the need for control to prevent catastrophic misuse. News and analysis at townhall.com. From Washington, I'm Keith Peters. The National Toy Hall of Fame names this year's finalists.
20: Tickle Me Elmo, Bingo, and the Playground Slide are among the finalists for the National Toy Hall of Fame this year. The lineup also includes Care Bears, Yahtzee, Mahjong, and Pokemon trading cards. The hall announced its 12 finalists for the class of 2026. Voting is open to the public and a panel of judges until September 23rd. Other nominees include Bop It, Monster High Dolls, Polly Pocket, Mousetrap, and Sorry. John Scott reporting.
12: Gustavo Dudamel has taken over as music director of the New York Philharmonic. He started last week after 17 successful seasons with the Los Angeles Philharmonic. Dudamel's early schedule is packed, including a high-profile concert at Radio City Music Hall and a performance at the World Trade Center for the 9/11 anniversary. More at townhall.com.
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22: Here's your forecast from News Talk 1250, KBRF. Today cloudy with a high near 73 and a northeast wind. Overnight low of 54. Friday scattered showers, cloudy and breezy with a high near 63. For the weekend, Saturday cloudy and 69. By Sunday, partly sunny and 69. That's your weather from News Talk 1250 KBRF.
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0: Play-Doh, you say. Play-Doh Day. National Play-Doh Day, 1957, I am told now, is when it was invented. A texter has texted in on the Boulder Tap House text line for Hot Talk with the Ox. It was originally for cleaning soot off wallpaper in the 1930s. All right. That's kind of fun. Who knew? Play-Doh, National Play-Doh Day. Then they came out with the things that you put Play-Doh in something and then you push on it and it squirts out different shapes. That's pretty fun. But I don't know what you do with those either. As soon as you touch them, then they screw up. Yeah, Play-Doh. And then, you know, the whole Play-Doh thing. It's almost as though, and I remember having Play-Doh that I just did not want to take out of the can. Because it was in that cool, like, shape. Like, it was just that perfect shape in the can. And once you take it out of the can, like, you never get it back. I used to try to roll it back up to, like, the factory shape and put it back in the can. It's not the same. Just not the same. And then it dries out if you don't snap it on, if you don't snap the cover on good. I never ate it, though. Some people ate it. But I never ate it. I suppose kids are eating it today. I don't know. I don't even know what it's made out of. National Play-Doh Day. Just a little slice of Americana. Pure, unadulterated happiness. Of course, you know, the easiest things to make out of Play-Doh are potentially, you know, phallic-type-esque type things, simply because if you lack creativity, that's all I could really do is just roll things into a cigar. I didn't know, I couldn't like make a dog out of it or something. I couldn't do it. Some people could, though. Moving beyond the Play-Doh conversation. Okay, here we go. This is your chance at, and you know what? These have got to be, oh, I should have gotten a value here. How much are these things? All right, hold on. I'm going to find out how much these tickets are worth. Here we go. VIP, quick links, buy tickets. Here we go. And they're limited, by the way, too. So, but as a VIP ticket holder, 60. 60 bucks a ticket is the, there's no cash value, of course, but these are $60 value. So $120 value for these Rocktoberfest 2026 VIP tickets. If you've been there, you know how great it is. It's one of the, it's an event that isn't talked about a lot. Like, you know, the July 4th stuff and the Rock for Alzheimer's, a bad habit and stuff. But right across the street, right there in downtown St. Joe, is this Rocktoberfest. And I don't know that it's not as big or bigger than anything else that happens in town. It's amazing. So these VIP tickets will cost you $75 each at the gate if they're available, if they're not sold out. What the VIP gets you, fast lane entrance at check-in. Gets you in, gets you two complimentary alcoholic beverages. And the other thing with these VIP tickets, they have a fast lane for food truck and bar service. So like for the general rank and file people, they have to wait in line. But there's a special VIP line to get you to the front of the line to get drinks. And they even have luxury restrooms with flushing and running water for the VIP ticket holders. And then you also get your free admission to Kidtoberfest, as we talked about on Friday. So for the first pair of tickets to be given away for Rocktoberfest, 320-251-1990, get your name on the Boulder Tap House. Call the Boulder Tap House studio line, get your name on the Hot Talk with the Ox prize wheel, which will spin here in about 10, 12 minutes or so. Based on this story, okay, hold on, I got to go back here to the email, I got to click off the Rocktoberfest. Hold it here, there we go. More than two dozen members, this is an Axios story, by the way, reading from Axios, more than two dozen members of Congress and governors admitted to Axios that they don't use AI or have rarely done so, even as they come under growing pressure to regulate it, says a story on Axios this morning. The striking admission, particularly among older, influential lawmakers, comes amid calls for an AI slowdown and warnings within the industry that it could end humanity if left unchecked. Critics argue it's impossible for politicians to grasp how rapidly the technology is changing and the threats or scientific breakthroughs it might unleash if they don't use it or even dismiss it. One House Democrat called it effing absurd, arguing anyone who's overseeing this has to be someone who's a regular user. Are they right? Republican out of Mississippi, Roger Wicker, 75 years old, chair of the Armed Services Committee, Heavens no, when asked if he uses AI. Democrat Representative Frank Pallone, New Jersey, 74 years old, ranking member of the House Energy and Commerce Committee. Personally, I don't think I've ever used it. Let's see. Maisie Hirono from Hawaii. Ugh. She's 78. I didn't know that. Asked if she uses AI. No. But it doesn't mean that I won't. She says, I don't think we in Congress have gotten quite our handle on what we should do and how much AI we should be regulating. One GOP senator speaking anonymously to offer candid remarks about their colleagues told Axios that the number who use AI is not very high. Some were unsure if they'd ever used it or did so by accident. Maxine Waters says, I don't remember. She's 88. Susan Collins said she doesn't use it, but it pops up on her phone occasionally. Senator John Hickenlooper, 74 years old, Colorado, in response to, do you use AI? Are you serious? I use it for everything. I can't believe there's a senator that doesn't use it. Democrat Virginia, Ron Beyer, went back to school to get a master's degree in machine learning and said he prefers Claude, 76-year-old guy. So they're all over the board on this. So I thought, well, we could talk about, do they need to use AI to know what the heck they're talking about to regulate it? Like, are we talking about robots, or are we talking about something that can answer questions without having to type in the question on your phone? I mean, like, what are we talking about here? Something that can drive your car? Or is it a toaster that can sense when toast is perfect and then eject it and send you an alarm so that you know that it's done and ready? I don't know. Maybe it's all of the above. I am dreadfully unqualified to actually quantify what AI is. Maybe you are. Do you use AI? And if so, how? It's odd that we haven't had this conversation yet. Paul, you're first up. Welcome to Hot Talk with the Ox. Answer that question if you can.
1: I do not use it, and I feel it's dumbing down our society.
0: Yeah, well, as far as I know, I think I agree with you. But I mean, like, when I punch something into my phone, ask it a question, automatically somehow, they call it an AI-generated response, and it's been way off. Like, it told me that Jane Fonda was Henry Fonda's great uncle. You know, it's like, first of all, Jane Fonda's a girl. Second of all, she's way younger than Henry Fonda. Second, you know, and like, are you kidding me? It gave me this whole history of the Fondas, and it was all wrong. Like, wait a minute here. All right. Thanks, Paul. We're going to move on to Corey. Do you use it? And if so, how?
2: Yeah, I think we all use it every time we Google something, because, I mean, any Google search you do now is AI, if I'm not mistaken. I don't know. But I guess at work we use it. We use Claude. I do logistics, and so it helps us build roads for drivers and things like that. And we get a lot of calls, voicemails, things like that, where it's obviously AI generated. And we had that opportunity to use that as well, but we'd rather be a real person talking to somebody, because it just sounds better right now.
0: Okay, yeah. So it's just services, the web online services.
2: Exactly. But as the last caller said, yes, it was something going on in society. I mean, if you use it as a tool, that's one thing. But if you use it as everything, and that's your encyclopedia, that's going to dumb you down a lot. You got to still use your brain. I mean, come on now. I'll use it sometimes. I went and I got Grok once Elon purchased Twitter. I wanted to support Elon, and I wanted to support him purchasing Twitter. And so I went and got Grok, and I would confirm questions that I had that I thought was the answer for. I'd check with AI and see, okay, I think this is right. Check with Grok, see what Grok says. And, you know, I use it for that sometimes too. And also making different pictures. I'm an artist, so I end up just jotting something down to an algorithm, some different prompts, and it'd make a really cool scenery for me.
0: That's what I got to learn. I have no idea how that works. I'm also told, I've known this from some people of whom I'm acquainted that are high-ranking executives that still don't, like, they can't handle writing an email. I mean, there's a certain level of, it's amazing, the people that are achievers that literally cannot communicate on an email. It's the weirdest thing. I don't know what that is, but like, they can't form a sentence. They don't use the right punctuation. They don't understand. I mean, what is that? And then you use AI, and all of a sudden they're able to send an email. It's like, hey, AI, can you send this email? Because I'm too stupid to do it.
2: That's funny. So it's funny you mentioned that, because I actually do send a lot of emails at my job. And I use AI to proofread it sometimes, just to make sure I don't have a two does or two ands, you know, repetitively, or make sure my spelling is correct, which most of the time it'll catch that regardless. But I'll also say, hey, type this more professionally, or hey, you know, type this not so robotically, or whatever the case might be, and it'll just generate the message, I'll proofread it, and I'll send it that way.
0: Aha.
2: So it's not like it's sending it for me, or it's making the entire message for me. I'll just use the proofread it and change a few things.
0: Aha! Okay, we got some more. Cool. Thanks, Corey.
2: Mm-hmm. You're welcome.
0: Interesting. Who's next? Leslie? Hey, Leslie, welcome to Hot Talk with the Ox on the Boulder Tap House studio line.
3: Well, hello, Ox, and hey, Todd.
0: Did we meet you at the Benton County Fair?
3: You know it.
0: All right. Good to talk to you again.
3: Thank you. Great to talk to you, too, hon. Hey, as far as this AI thing, I don't know. I'm kind of nervous about it, and I think maybe if I educated myself a little bit more, I may understand it, but I do believe we do use it. I use it intentionally. You know, if you make a phone call and you get the girl talking to you over the phone and how can I help you, you know? So it's here. And, but I'm a little bit afraid of it. I don't know.
0: Why?
3: Well, because I just think it's going to be taken too far.
0: Uh-huh.
3: You know, I just think that it could turn out being bad. Just like Facebook. You know, you can find anything and kids can be targeted. And I don't know. I just think that we need to just slow it down a little bit.
0: Leslie, yep. Thanks. Appreciate that.
3: Thank you.
0: Yeah.
3: Bye-bye now.
0: Great. Just concerns all around. What popped into my head was the Ox's cheeseburger analogy, you know? Is AI going to pull the cheeseburger analogy on us? Which, if you haven't heard the cheeseburger analogy, and this is a paraphrased version of it, I'll make it quick, but, you know, would you like a cheeseburger? And, no, I just ate, don't really want a cheeseburger. Ah, but this one is juicy inside. It's got unbelievable flavor. It's got melted cheese. No, I'm actually good. Ah, toasted bun, freshly cooked bacon, a special mayonnaise that goes on there, some lettuce and tomato, and it comes with, you know, a side of sweet potato fries. Like, wow, that actually does sound good, and it is the best cheeseburger in town, and it's only available for, you know, 5 seconds. All right, yes, I want a cheeseburger. That's the Ox's cheeseburger analogy. You can't beat it. I think at some point you will have to give in and say, yes, I want a cheeseburger. That's how Democrat polling goes, I think. But also, that's how I think AI is a big threat. It's going to talk us into stuff that we otherwise would reject. Dave, what is your usage of AI, if at all?
4: Oh, hey, Ox. Hey, quick one thing about Play-Doh. the best thing about it is the smell.
0: Yeah.
4: I keep a little container in my closet. And a couple times a year, I'll just go in there and open it up and just take a whiff, you know, especially like around Christmas time. Bring back a lot of memories.
0: Do whatever you got to do to get through the day, Dave.
4: Yeah.
0: There are worse habits to have.
4: Yeah. And denial doesn't really clear the head or anything like that. But
0: yeah.
4: AI, so my kids got me into this. I do a lot of auction sales and antique places. And a lot of times you'll see something and you aren't quite sure what it is or how old it is, whatnot.
0: Mm.
4: Well, you can go to Google and then press an icon, take a picture of it. It will tell you what it is, how old it is, and oftentimes what it's worth.
0: Sure. Okay.
4: Yeah. Hmm. And as far as I know, that's the only time I use AI.
0: Mm-hmm.
4: I don't think I do any other times, but really a useful tool for just figuring out what an obscure deal is or, like I said, what it's worth.
0: Mm-hmm. I've thought about it like for my outside the box with the Ox feature every day. I've thought of like having a contest with AI and just plant a concept and see what AI does with it and what the Ox does with it. But it frightens me because, you know, Yeah. I'm not sure what it's going to, it might be better than what I'm writing, right? Kind of nervous.
4: Oh, there you go.
0: All right, Dave, thanks.
4: You might be out of a job soon.
0: Well, that's what they're saying, right? Even talk show hosts. Like, well, we'll see.
4: No,
0: thanks, Dave.
4: Hope not.
0: Yeah, yeah. Thank you. Appreciate it. Thank God bless you for that. Thank you. Well, I will, the other day, or not the other day, the other week, the other month, whenever it was, last time that we had a pizza party and I handed out I Am Not the Ox, But I Know Him t-shirts to everybody who came, I thought, you know what? AI might be able to host a talk show, but it can't hand out t-shirts and buy free pizza for everybody. It just, it's one thing we've got over AI, I think. F-Stop, welcome to Hot Talk with the Ox on the Boulder Tap House studio line. You a AI user, consciously?
5: Occasionally.
0: Ah.
5: Currently, AI is reminding me in the morning what I have on my calendar and things I have to follow up with, which was interesting.
0: Is that helpful?
5: Yeah, kind of. Yeah, I don't have to look at my calendar. I just look at this one place, and it's all there.
0: Huh.
5: I have written composed an email that I really wanted to tell somebody, you know, put it where the sun doesn't shine.
0: Yeah.
5: And I had AI take a look at it, and it came back a lot softer and more business-like, put it that way. So that worked.
0: Did you delete it either way, or did you actually send that one?
5: No, I sent the AI version. Yeah, yeah. And recently I wrote about a page and a half of text, and I ran it through AI, and it corrected a few spelling things.
0: Okay.
5: And moved some words around, but it was, you know, pretty close.
0: Mm.
5: And one thing I don't know how to use is an M space. You know what an M space is?
0: Nope. No idea.
5: It's a longer dash, and it has a meaning. And I there was one in there, and I went, "Oh, okay, that's cool."
0: Okay.
5: Yeah.
0: All right. Thank you, F-Stop.
5: Yeah. You bet.
0: Yeah, run it through AI. Like, I don't even know what that means. I know that people do it, but I don't know what it means to run it through AI. Like that's a non sequitur statement to me. Terrible Todd, maybe you'll train me in on this.
6: Mm.
0: Do you use AI?
6: I don't use AI.
0: Not that you know of?
6: No.
0: All right. Well, let's spin the Hot Talk with the Ox prize wheel. Thanks for the input. I've learned some, and hopefully we all have maybe. Appreciate that. One point, I'm going to do it. I'm just not sure that I'm afraid of the addiction, right? Like, it's like heroin. Like, I never tried heroin because I hear it makes you feel great. Last thing I need. Let's see here. Leslie. Congratulations to Leslie. The wheel has stopped on Leslie. If you want the tickets, if you want to go to Rocktoberfest, let Terrible Todd know, 320-251-1990. I think we better have these in person. You have to come in and get these in person.
6: Mm-hmm.
0: Okay?
6: Yep.
0: They're too valuable to send in the mail, plus the event is coming up here in just over a week. So congratulations. If Leslie does not want them, stay tuned because we'll spin the wheel again with the remaining names. And also tomorrow, Friday, all next week, we'll have more of these to give away. You can also buy them online. Go to Rocktoberfest. Just put type that into AI and it'll get you to the right website. This is Hot Talk with the Ox.
7: It's forecast on News Talk 1250 KBRF as we go through tonight to seeing lows down around 56. The showers are developing as we go through the overnight. 61 with some more rain on Friday. We'll see that into Friday night. 54 for Friday night's low. Saturday going to be gorgeous. Mostly cloudy, 68 degrees. 53, mostly cloudy for Saturday night. Sunday up around 68, mostly cloudy. 50, mostly cloudy by Sunday night. 64 on Monday. That is a look at your forecast on News Talk 1250 KBRF.
8: Minnesota News Network, I'm Ted Aylin. Minnesota added 1,500 jobs in August, while the state's unemployment rate edged up 0.1 of a percentage point to 4.4%. Deed Commissioner Matt Varelick says over the year,
9: Minnesota employers have added more than 45,000 jobs with growth across a range of industries.
8: Minnesota Congresswomen Angie Craig and Ilhan Omar introduced legislation to establish a federal grant program reimbursing states for costs incurred and damages caused by Immigration and Customs Enforcement. The Make ICE Pay Act would use federal funding previously appropriated to ICE and Customs and Border Protection. and thousands of motorcyclists are expected to participate in the fall flood run. The three-day run takes riders along the Mississippi and St. Croix Valley roadways between the Twin Cities and Winona. Drivers are cautioned to be on the lookout as motorcycle deaths are up this year. This is MNN.
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16: Weather can shift quickly and sometimes become dangerous. Listen for the latest weather forecast and the latest reports from the Weather Spotter Network. 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

0: Hot Talk with the Ox on this Wednesday broadcast. Congratulations. Leslie is going to Rocktoberfest and a friend as a VIP. There you have it. More to give away tomorrow. Thanks again to Chris Yazgar for dropping these off today. Very excited about this. Coming up, well, we'll call it open lines. Topics not yet covered, but on the list today. Are you maxing anything? How do you tip? Are you a good tipper? Hear the chart for the best tipping states. Obviously, how do you use AI? And a bunch of other stuff. Can't wait. Second or last half hour of Hot Talk with the Ox, moments away.
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2: With SRN News, I'm Keith Peters in Washington. An F-16 fighter jet from Texas crashed in rural northern Michigan during training. A recent social media post from the 149th Fighter Wing says the plane was heading to Michigan to take part in Operation Northern Cactus. The pilot ejected and is now being treated at a nearby hospital. Witnesses reported hearing a loud crash, and images posted to social media showed a dark plume of smoke in the air. A federal immigration officer charged with shooting a Venezuelan man last winter and lying about the circumstances to investigators has appeared before a Minnesota judge. State authorities arrested Immigration and Customs Enforcement Officer Christian Castro on Wednesday in Minneapolis on a warrant, charging him with aggravated assault and falsely reporting a crime. This is SRN News.
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4: 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Upstream Minnesota has announced the 10 writers selected for its 2026 Upstream Creative Writers and Grassroots Journalism Residency Program, a program created to support storytellers who know their communities best. The 10 writers, chosen from West Central Minnesota, Eastside St. Paul, and the Iron Range, will receive a $3,000 stipend, a Minnesota State Parks Pass, mileage reimbursement, a supply stipend, and light touch mentorship and peer support. Over the 9-month residency, each artist will independently visit Minnesota state parks and natural spaces to spend intentional time observing, journaling, interviewing community members and stewards, walking, listening, reflecting, and engaging deeply with the natural places and spaces they visit to produce work about their own neck of the woods. The residency program artists chosen for West Central Minnesota are Michelle Anderson, Carrie Carlson, Bo Lofgren, and Victoria McWayne Creek. The Senate Agriculture Committee passed the new farm bill Wednesday, but Democrats say it will still face a tough test getting through the entire Senate. Democrats say this bill does not address the need to restore cuts to the Supplemental Nutrition Assistance Program, otherwise known as SNAP. Minnesota Senator Amy Klobuchar says farmers need a good farm bill to pass.
5: Headwinds of the tariffs, the headwinds of the closing of the Straits of Hormuz, the cost of fertilizer have all hit them very hard. And that makes it even more imperative that we get this farm bill done.
4: The current farm bill expires in 2 weeks, but there are some provisions that stay in place until the end of the year. In Washington, the House Agriculture Committee is looking at food demand in this country and opportunities to help America's farmers both here at home and abroad. Ranking Member Angie Craig says that help is needed now.
6: America's farm country is in a crisis. 15,000 farms were lost just last year, according to USDA's own data. Farm production expenses are forecasted to increase by $7.1 billion this year.
4: Craig says the necessary adjustments can start by ending the tariffs with our trading partners like Canada. Minnesota is putting more than $12.5 million towards strengthening fire departments and supporting firefighters across the state. The Department of Public Safety says the one-time funding will expand fire prevention efforts, upgrade specialized emergency response capabilities, and provide more firefighter training opportunities. The money comes from Minnesota's Fire Safety Account, which the legislature created in 2006. The account is funded through a surcharge Minnesotans pay on homeowners and other property insurance policies. For KBRFradio.com News, I'm Derek Sidian. Get more news at KBRFradio.com. 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
7: It's forecast on News Talk 1250 KBRF as we go through tonight to seeing lows down around 56. The showers are developing as we go through the overnight. 61 with some more rain on Friday. We'll see that into Friday night. 54 for Friday night's low. Saturday going to be gorgeous. Mostly cloudy, 68 degrees. 53, mostly cloudy for Saturday night. Sunday up around 68, mostly cloudy. 50, mostly cloudy by Sunday night. 64 on Monday. That is a look at your forecast on News Talk 1250 KBRF.
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0: Hot Talk with the Ox on this Wednesday. I think I'm allergic to conversations about AI. I started sneezing a little while ago. I think I'm okay now. Unless there's pollen in the studio. Maybe it's just dusty. Or maybe it is AI. So on the Boulder Tap House text line, Ann Wonsers, slow it down to what pace? Yeah, slowing down AI. What does that mean? Good question. This is my favorite text of all here on the Boulder Tap House text line this morning. Hey, Ox, I use AI to fact check and provide sources of information, assist with summary reports articulating complex IT concepts in layman's terms for C-level and upper management professionals, query, summarize statistical and financial information without having to delegate reporting tasks to a database administrator. Well, that to me sounds like a very productive use of AI. Also, probably like a really boring job? Is that fair? Would be for me anyway. Good for you, though. You probably make above the median income, like we were talking about earlier. The wife had to do some insurance stuff for her dad. She called the number, and an AI-generated female agent answered the phone and takes your info for the agent to get back to you, says Craig from Palmer. Ryan, listener 69, puts it perfectly. If Trump is for AI, the libs and the news will tell us it's bad. If Trump is against it, the libs and the media will be for it. Period. Yep. Period. Fair enough. Well, we'll see where this AI thing goes. But I think I got to say, of all the times that I was pacified by Donald Trump's comments, I thought him dismissing the threats of AI kind of like walked me off the ledge. Like I was just ready to sell my clothes and, you know, get ready for the rapture. But all of a sudden, Trump's like, no, it's a hoax. Stop it. The reason they're all saying this is because we're leading. Like, okay. Somehow we've made it through till what day is it today? Wednesday? The way they were talking over the weekend, it's like, we're not going to make it. We're not going to make it to midweek. Well, here we are. We'll see if we make it tomorrow. 320-251-1990 on the Boulder Tap House studio or text line is the number, and I'll call it open lines as we move forward here for the last few minutes of the show. But I'm not going to play it, but if you heard Outside the Box with the Ox this morning, I was harping on the term maxing. I just learned it. Name maxing is now a thing. I've never heard of maxing. Sleep maxing, mommy maxing, look maxing. According to Merriam-Webster, I'll summarize here a little bit. Basically, it's like it's over-obsessing on something, and they're calling it maxing. To the point where old-timers like the Ox apparently are irritated by the term. I've not heard it. I don't know who's using the term maxing, but I haven't heard it. So, if anybody, I'm not a maxer. Like, I don't do it. As far as I know, I wouldn't really know how to use the term. But apparently people these days are maxers, and they prove it by posting online every single thing they're doing about something. Garden maxing, I don't know, right? But this name maxing thing, so they're combining different names. And I just wanted to make a point on this. If you heard Outside the Box with the Ox, so they're combining names like Leovani, combining Leo and Giovanni. Liliet, combining Lily and Juliet. Mavery, combining Maeve and Avery. And they have these definitions. Like, apparently Mavery then will mean she who intoxicates and ruler of elves. Okay. Santiel, combining Santino and Gabriel, meaning a saint of God, apparently. It's a man's name, Santiel. Okay, Winsley, combining Winnie and Kinsley, which I didn't know was a name, defining as friends clearing. So these people, these parents today, are saddling their offspring with what I think are ridiculous names so that they can obsess on their own desire and insatiable desire to express their uniqueness into posterity by putting it on their children now to deal with it for the rest of their lives. I don't know. Like, what's wrong with Steve? I don't get it. But yeah, maxing is a thing. Are you terrible, Todd? You're more of a social media guy. Are you familiar with the term maxing?
2: I've heard the term looks maxing before.
0: Looks maxing, yep. Where you're just obsessed on your looks.
2: Yep.
0: Fine. Well, we certainly see that. I've not heard it before, but apparently, once you get into the world where they do use it, it's incredibly ubiquitous and super irritating.
2: I imagine.
0: So, and I just learned what, OG means. I never knew what OG meant.
2: Oh, sure. Original.
0: Original gangsta, right?
2: Yep.
0: I didn't know that's what that meant. I've seen it used, and I had to look it up to read a news story that assumed that I knew what it meant. OG. Everybody's using it. Hold on. Let's see. Jim, my mouse is hinky a little bit here. There we go. Jim, welcome to Hot Talk with the Ox. Thanks for holding. You're on the Boulder Tap House studio line.
3: Hey, Dan. So with his data centers, there was a gentleman who testified in Congress, probably about 2 months ago.
0: Uh-oh.
3: I watched the whole thing on C-SPAN, and he says he builds data centers, and they don't require a ton of water. If you do them right, there's no problem with the community and causing lots of cost to the community and stuff. And I mean, I watch this guy, and he says he's built them for the last 5 years, and he's always building them where they're using hardly any water at all. I mean, they use the water for the toilets and stuff like that, is what he's saying.
0: Yeah.
3: So, yeah. And then Trump is talking about, you know, downsizing the nuclear reactors that we have on our ships and our submarines, and using those for producing the power. Well, that'll produce enough power for, you know, a city of 5,000 to 10,000 people. So it'll drive the data centers and hopefully drive down our cost on the electrical bills, because they'll be pumping electricity back into the system. So this is, in my opinion, this is all driven by China. They want to be number one in data centers by 2030. They proclaimed that. And I believe what Trump is saying, that this is all just to gin up the fact that they want to be in charge of it. And, you know, all these politicians are on the payroll of the, you know, Communist Party in one way or another, you know, doing their bidding for them.
0: Mm-hmm.
3: So yeah. I thought when I watched that thing on C-SPAN, I was floored, because I was in the same boat you are. I don't want, you know, to raise my electrical costs or my water bill because something's coming into town, you know, so.
0: But the thing, you know, what bothers me about the water aspect of it, it's not using water. It's just using it for cooling. So it's like,
3: you know,
0: like,
3: this guy
0: your
3: said
0: car.
3: You don't need that.
0: Well, but
3: this guy said you don't need
0: even
3: that.
0: Even if they do, I mean, it would be like your car's radiator. Like, there's not a steady stream of water going through your radiator. It's a finite, you know, it's a couple gallons that's contained, and it just sits there.
3: Closed loop.
0: Recirculates, right, and cools and recirculates.
3: Right.
0: I mean, but that's so to your point there. But the other thing is, these damn nuclear reactors, when are they going to actually start doing them? Because we've heard this for years, and, you know, before Trump is out, I mean, it's like he's got to actually get this done. I want to see this in practice to prove that it's actually real, because I believe that it's real. But we need to see it in practice instead of just saying, well, they could do this. Well, then get it done and then start building them with those.
3: Well, they say that these nuclear reactors will fit inside a 20 by 40 shipping container.
0: Absolutely. Yeah, they're not huge.
3: So then let's drop them all over the freaking place.
0: Totally agree.
3: Sorry.
0: Yeah, yeah. Thanks.
3: All right,
0: thanks, Jim. Yeah, appreciate that. No, yeah, totally agree. Well, and the hydrogen fuel cell, whatever happened to that? I realize it's a little tricky maybe for cars, but you can contain that. There are all kinds of options. But, okay, what was it a couple years ago when one of our state representatives, I'll not name him because I might be inaccurately relaying this information, but I think I got the gist of it when we had the conversation, trying to put a data center in adjacent to the soon-to-be-dismantled by presidential decree Sherco power plant, not the current president, but the last guy. they said, okay, we're going to build a data center. Well, we're not sure we got the power. We'll put in our own power generating systems so that if for some reason there's a problem or we're using too much from the grid, we'll just turn on our own generators and it'll be safe. And all of a sudden they realized they were being threatened, like, hey, wait a minute here. We don't need a whole bunch of new power being on the grid because, damn it, that's our money. So they shut them down. Like, even when they mitigate.

0: fastest growing sport in the country. Unless you've seen the story, you don't know what this is. 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
1: It's forecast on News Talk 1250 KBRF as we go through tonight. It's seeing lows down around 56. The showers are developing as we go through the overnight. 61 with some more rain on Friday. We'll see that into Friday night. 54 for Friday night's low. Saturday going to be gorgeous. Mostly cloudy, 68 degrees. 53, mostly cloudy for Saturday night. Sunday up around 68, mostly cloudy. 50, mostly cloudy by Sunday night. 64 on Monday. That is a look at your forecast on News Talk 1250 KBRF.
2: This is MNN Sports. I'm Mike Grimm. Training camp is underway for the Minnesota Wild. They hit the ice in St. Paul this morning. General Manager Bill Guerin's excited.
3: I believe we have a really good team. I believe we do have an opportunity to win. And to just get going on that quest again. Just seeing the demeanor of the players, the staff, everybody involved, it's already, you know, very businesslike. You can feel it that the guys are ready.
2: The Wild will host Chicago in a preseason game already on Saturday night. The Vikings are playing a bit of a waiting game and who will start at quarterback against the Bears on Sunday. Kyler Murray's in concussion protocol but was limited in practice yesterday. If he can't go, then it's Carson Wentz getting another shot. Receiver Justin Jefferson says about Murray possibly playing.
4: If he's 100%, you know, on Sunday when that time does come to make that decision, then we're going to rock with him and you know, do the best we can to win. And that's our the main objective every single game. So if it don't matter if it's Carson, JJ, Kyler, the main objective is to go out there and win a game. So it doesn't really matter for him.
2: Kickoff is noon on Sunday. Gopher quarterback Drake Lindsey says they have to stay the course after last week's loss to Mississippi, especially him as the team leader.
5: 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And just trusting the guys. I think that's the biggest thing is just no point fingers, no blaming, learn from it, take accountability and move on and see what we can do better.
2: Akron comes to town this Saturday. It's an 11 a.m. kickoff. 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Baseball, the Twins are on the road. It's their final road trip of the year. They play at Anaheim tonight. And the Saints are on their final road trip of the year. They're in Columbus tonight. This is MNN Sports.
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0: Talk with the Ox, rocking and rolling on this Wednesday. Little George. The show tomorrow will feature, we got a couple of special guests as well as more of these Rocktoberfest VIP tickets to give away. Really fun to have those fall in my lap this morning, unexpectedly. Thanks for holding on the Boulder Tap House studio line. Ryan, listener 69, welcome to Hot Talk.
1: Great show. The data center stuff, Dan, I don't know a lot about them. Of course, nobody does, and it's sick to me that they want Congress and the Senate to, you know, make rules about this when they clearly have no idea what they're talking about either. I mean,
0: yep.
1: Mitch McConnell is barely above ground right now taking nourishment. But there's a county in Virginia, Loudoun County, from what I understand. Mm-hmm. They've got at least a data center, possibly more. I'm just what I read quickly online. And that data center pays for the entire community. Like, their taxes are almost nothing. They've created parks. They've created jungle gyms for the kids. They've created all sorts of stuff with this extra money. So why are we not putting data centers everywhere in small communities who are having trouble staying afloat? That's what I don't understand. And the whole water, I think it's a fear-mongering thing. It's either China or the Democrats or whoever the hell it is online posting all this nonsense and

0: disinformation, of course, Russia collusion, about these things. And again, I'm not well-versed in it either, but from what I see, I don't have a problem with them. If they're going to create their own energy, give the back to the community, give money back to the community and their taxes, why wouldn't we want these in our communities?
1: Concur. We don't want them in our backyard. Nobody, are they building them in somebody's backyard? I mean, like, if a factory was coming in, you know, would they chase that away too? It seems to me to be, like you say, kind of hype about propaganda hype rather than actual legitimate concerns.
0: How many empty buildings are in St. Cloud right now?
1: Oh.
0: Just look at Finger Hut. Look at what was the freezer place over there on 33rd.
1: Yep.
0: I mean, there's so many. Well, Herberger's downtown would be a great place for a data center.
1: Because, no, it wouldn't.
0: No, sorry.
1: Sorry. That's right in my backyard.
0: There's no parking?
1: That's across the street.
0: There's no parking?
1: I don't know. Yeah, how much parking does a data center need? They probably don't even need any parking.
0: I don't know. It just seems silly to me that all this misinformation, and I sure as hell don't want our politicians in charge of it until we get some new blood in there, because these folks, I mean, can you imagine just even some of them trying to write an email? At their age.
1: I guarantee their staffs are using AI. They just don't know it.
0: Yeah, well, because they're in their early 20s and they're the only ones know what the hell this stuff is.
1: All right.
0: Thanks, Dan.
1: Thanks, 69. Appreciate that. Trucker Bob, welcome to Hot Talk.
2: Yes, but put a big data center down where the St. Cloud used to play football. They got the Mississippi River right there.
1: Well, yeah. I think the neighbors might complain about that, but yes.
2: I don't care. those apartments are full of people that have no right to complain. Okay, on tipping, if the guy makes me feel good or the lady and they're taking care of me, they're going to get a hell of a tip. If they make me feel that I'm glad to get out of there and away from them, they're not going to get a tip.
1: Mm.
2: It all depends on who they are and how they work it.
1: Mm-hmm.
2: And if they work it good, God. One time I tipped a woman more than my meal.
1: Mm.
2: And then we went out that weekend. Okay.
1: Thanks, Trucker. I knew that was coming somehow. I got to bare my soul here. I did something yesterday that I think I'm slipping. I really do, and I think I've been out of the industry for too long, but I took advantage of a half-price special for lunch yesterday going out, and then when I tipped on the bill rather than what the bill would have been if it wouldn't have been half-price, and I feel really bad about that because people do that all the time, and it's like, so the person went through the same work of serving this food, and it was only half price, so therefore I only tipped on the half price amount. I hate it. I accidentally did that. I thought about it later. I'm like, ah. I mean, it probably would have only been $3-4, but felt bad about it. One of those things. I know because I used to serve 2-for-1s. Like at the bar I worked at, one of the bars I worked at, after 10, we'd serve 2-for-1s. During happy hour, we'd serve 2-for-1s. And guess what? You're serving twice the drinks. You're mixing twice the drinks. You're washing twice the glasses. And almost everybody would tip the same amount, you know, what they'd tip on the bill rather than considering the fact that they just got twice the service. Ugh, hated that. Okay, finally, sorry. The reason we talked about tipping was in the news yesterday. There's a map of various states and how much they tip typically. And then a subsequent story, of course, is, you know, the tip fatigue with everywhere you go, a screen pops up. Do you want a tip? Like, wait a minute here. I'm just like getting some takeout and whatnot. So we'll have to save that for tomorrow because I've alluded to this a couple times and this took me by surprise today. Let's see if I can set it up. The fastest growing sport, according to the National Federation of State High School Associations, the fastest growing sport for high school athletes, a 551% increase in the past 4 years alone. 551% increase in the past 4 years alone. The fastest growing sport, wait for it, girls flag football.
3: Huh.
1: All the cool kids are doing it, apparently. Girls flag football. 102,000 girls played flag football 2025-26 season. And now 23 states plus D.C. sanction it as an official varsity sport. And almost 4,000 schools have participants in girls flag football now. Very exciting. Thought I'd leave you with that here on Hot Talk with the Ox.
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6: The Wednesday night program will resume today with Wasota Modified Heat Race number 4. Yesterday, a portion of the races were canceled as a result of rain. But with today, Heat Race number 4 will completely restart from lap zero. From there, the remaining Wednesday program will continue with the original scheduled running order with the Midwest Modified Heat Races, Superstock Heat Races, Late Modified Challenge Series Heat Races, then the Modified Heat Races, Street Stock Heat Race, Late Modified Challenge Series B, and the Street Stock Qualifying. Top 24 in passing points advance straight up to the qualifying features in each class. The top 8 finishers are locked into the Wasota 100 on the inside row. Looks like Shane Zabraski, number 7A from Rice, Minnesota, is in position 1 in the late model, as well as Wasota Modified, Superstock, then Layden Rand, number 11R, in the Midwest Mods. Keith Torville, number 148, in the Street Stocks. And Mod 4, position 1, Dustin Holdquist of St. Cloud, number 5H. For the Wasota Pure Stock, in position 1, number 57, Austin Carlson from Cohasset.
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8: News this hour from Town Hall. I'm Keith Peters in Washington. Middle East analyst Adam Barron says Saudi Arabia has accused the Houthis of trying to attack Mecca with a drone, which the Houthis deny.
9: What this does show is, regardless of whether it was aimed at Mecca or not, you know, the Houthis have denied that that was the aim. It shows that the Houthis are demonstrating their strategic depth, that is, their ability to target relatively deep inside of Saudi Arabia.
8: The lightning advance of the Iran-backed Houthi rebels has forced tens of thousands of people to flee their homes in Yemen. Many are struggling to find food and shelter. Yemen was the poorest Arab country even before the outbreak of its civil war more than a decade ago. A Russian barrage across Ukraine and its capital as Ukraine attacks targets inside Russia. Correspondent Karen Chama says more on the story.
10: The Kyiv City Military Administration reported attacks at more than 10 locations in the city, with 33 sites damaged in the wider region. Ukraine's emergency service also said a massive Russian attack in Odessa injured 7 people, including 2 children. Firefighters worked overnight to put out blazes caused by the strikes. Meanwhile, Ukraine's president, Volodymyr Zelensky, said Ukrainian forces struck targets in Russia overnight. I'm Karen Shemeth.
8: The White House says it is withdrawing its nomination of Lance Schroyer, a former Oklahoma State trooper, to lead U.S. Immigration and Customs Enforcement, ensuring that an agency at the forefront of President Trump's domestic agenda will remain without a Senate-confirmed leader for at least a while longer. On Wall Street, a good day as the Dow was up by 316 points, the NASDAQ rose 439, the S&P advanced 85. More at townhall.com.
11: The midterms are almost here, and Republicans could be in deep trouble. Polls show Democrats leading in key races. Tonight, Rob Finnerty on Newsmax reveals the growing threat from the DSA and the radical left. With less than 60 days to go, Finnerty says it's time for the GOP to hit the panic button. The House may go, and control of the Senate is up for grabs. Gas prices, mortgage rates, health care, and out-of-control national debt. Americans are angry, and the progressive left wants total control of Congress. Tallarico, El Sayed, AOC, Bernie Sanders. Finnerty reveals President Trump's secret plan to fight back and what you can do to help him. Don't miss Finnerty tonight at 8 p.m. Eastern on Newsmax. 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
8: Here's the Wall Street Business Report.
12: Canadian Prime Minister Mark Carney embracing the prospect of his country becoming the European Union's first associate member. He says closer ties with the continent would ensure that no other country could try to control its economy. Federal Reserve Board Chairman Kevin Warsh says the labor market remains resilient despite stubbornly high inflation.
13: One basic sign of strength is the state of America's labor markets. The jobless rate remains low at around 4.1%, and both job openings and weekly hours have been increasing.
12: Caitlin Clark's first signature Nike basketball shoe about to do some booming business.
14: I look down at my feet and I'm like, man, like I'm wearing my shoes. Like they're Nike. Like there's not many people that get a Nike signature shoe.
12: The Nike Caitlin 1 designed around Clark's fast-paced style. On Wall Street at the close, the Dow was up 316 points. And for the Wall Street Business Report, I'm Bob Agnew.
8: News and analysis at townhall.com. Amazon is increasing the minimum starting hourly wage for its U.S. full-time core operation employees to $20 ahead of the holiday shopping season.
15: With a $1 per hour increase across the board for these workers who do jobs like pack and ship orders, the average pay for these workers will reach nearly $24 per hour. The retailer said the average total compensation will be more than $32 an hour, including the value of its benefits package. Amazon's announcement said the pay increase is effective starting September 27th. John Scott reported.
8: Former U.S. Senator John Kyle, who represented Arizona in both chambers of Congress over nearly three decades, has died at 84. He had dementia. A family friend says Kyle died Wednesday night. Kyle remained a valuable, reliable Republican vote throughout his career. More at townhall.com.
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20: 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Judy New, 77, of Fergus Falls, died September 13th at Pioneer Care. The service will be 1 o'clock on Monday at Olson Funeral and Cremation, with visitation at noon for Judy New. Julianne Sethry, 88, of Fergus Falls, died September 16th at her home. The service will be at 1 o'clock on Wednesday at Olson Funeral and Cremation. Visitation will begin at noon for Julianne Sethry. That concludes the announcements.
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3: Time shut down on another day of trading. Here is Thursday's closing markets. Corn for December, down 3.75. March down 4.25. May down 4.5. Soybeans for November, down 0.75. January down 0.25. March up 0.5. Soybean meal for October, up 7.80. December up 5.70. January up 5.80. Chicago wheat for December, down 3.75. March down 3.75. May down 4 cents. Hard red winter wheat for December down 5 cents. March down a 5.25. Hard red spring wheat for December down 4.25. So is March. Minneapolis spring wheat for December down 3.5. March down 3.25. Live cattle for October down 280. December down to 395. February down 362.5. Feeders for October down to 527.5. November down 445. January down 435. Lean hogs for October, 22.5 cents higher. December, down 35 cents, with February down 62.5 cents. That is Thursday's Closing Market Minute.
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5: 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The 10,000-acre Dee River Ranch raises rotations of corn, wheat, sunflowers, and soybeans, and doing so sustainably. But Annie Dee says it wasn't always that way.
7: We were having a hard time farming here in Alabama. The soils are a heavier clay soil. It's a shrinking swell soil, and could not just go out there and disc and then go plant. We worked with USDA at Auburn University, Dr. Wayne Reeves, and you're going to need to no-till and use cover crops, and that'll make a lot of difference, and it really has.
5: Dee says they took the advice, but success didn't come overnight.
7: It took 2 or 3 years for us to really start to see a difference in the soil tilt, the soil structure, and really the soil health.
5: Along with the agronomic benefits of sustainable practices, Dee says quality of life has improved as well.
7: Along the way, we learned we have more free time if we aren't doing as much tillage, we aren't doing as much tractor time in the spring, in the fall, and all in between. All those practices, we have saved money there and our time, our tractor time, and our fuel. And it's really been beneficial to giving us more time to do other things that we love to do.
5: Dee was featured in a posting by the Soil Health Institute. That's Farm to Fork. I'm Darrell Anderson.
3: This is M&N Sports. I'm Mike Grimm. Baseball, the Twins are starting their final road trip of the year. They face the Angels in Anaheim tonight, 8:38 the first pitch. The AAA Saints are in Columbus. They're on their final series of the season. The Wild opened their training camp with a couple of sessions this morning, including a brief scrimmage. Head coach John Hines says they have a shorter training camp this year, so they're managing things a bit differently.
8: You have to try to take advantage of every day. There's a little bit of intricacies from this camp to the last couple camps because there's less games. There's a few less practice days. But I think it's important because of the shortened window that we all realize that the importance of what every day is going to be. And, you know, I think whether guys are going to play in the exhibition games or not, none of them are going to get as many as they've played regularly. So I think the importance of sometimes the style of practice, the importance of practice each day to have it game-related is going to be really important.
3: The Wild host Chicago in a preseason game already on Saturday night in St. Paul. The Vikings have wrapped up their Thursday practice at team headquarters in Eagan. They're gearing up for Sunday's divisional game at Chicago. Minnesota wide receiver Justin Jefferson says the team is hoping to create some big plays against that Bears defense.
9: Just trying to be ourselves, you know, just obviously having Jordan, me, you know, the rest of the receiver room. It's just all about getting open, creating that separation. We feel like we're the best receiver room in the league. So we just got to go out there every single Sunday and show it. So this is another, you know, division opponent, another matchup that, you know, we're excited to see and excited to go up against. But, you know, we just got to make our statement out there on Sundays, getting open, catching a ball, and creating those explosive plays for our team.
3: The team is hoping to know by Friday for sure who the starting quarterback will be. Kyler Murray continues to work through concussion protocol. If he can't go, it'll be once again Carson Wentz. The kickoff is noon on Sunday. This is M&N Sports.
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19: 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The Chicago Federal Reserve Bank covers the 7th Fed District. That would be all of Iowa, the northern two-thirds of Illinois and Indiana, and the southern two-thirds of Wisconsin, along with Michigan's Lower Peninsula. 79 ag lenders recently responded to the Fed's second quarter farmland value survey. And the headline? Values for good farmland were flat in the second quarter compared with 1 year earlier. That's the slowest year-over-year growth in farmland values since the fourth quarter of 2024. Now, states within the district did see divided results. Iowa farmland values led with a 4% annual gain, while Illinois was up 1%. Indiana, however, saw prices down 3%, with Wisconsin farmland values dropping 2%. But here's the number that didn't make the headlines. After adjusting for inflation, land values across the Fed's district fell 3.71% from a year ago. Now that's the largest real decline in farmland valuation since the third quarter of 2016. And the report reminded us that it's not just farmers buying farmland. Several lenders told the Fed that investment activity for data centers or solar and wind farms helped support the ag land values. A Wisconsin lender said, quote, "At some point, farmland values should plateau as outside pressure from solar and data centers subside." Underneath land, credit is where the strain in farm country shows. The share of district farm loans with major or severe repayment problems reached 3.7% this year. That's up from just shy of 3% a year ago, and it's the highest since 2020. Loans with no repayment problems slipped to 88.5%. Not one responding lender reported higher repayment rates than a year earlier, while 27% said those rates are getting lower. I'll have additional details when we come back.
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19: 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I'm Mike Pearson. 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
23: Minnesota News Network, I'm Ted Aylin. ICE agent Christian Castro is now facing charges in Minnesota stemming from a January shooting during Operation Metro Surge. Hennepin County Attorney Mary Moriarty says the judge imposed significant bail and conditions following Castro's first court appearance today.
24: The judge expressed concern about Mr. Castro's lack of ties to Minnesota, that the potential criminal penalty created a motive to plea because it is presumptive prison, and his expressed interest in fleeing to Mexico.
23: Moriarty says bail was set at $400,000 without conditions or $200,000 with conditions, including surrendering his passport, electronic home monitoring, and signing an extradition waiver. Castro faces four counts of second-degree assault with a dangerous weapon and one count of falsely reporting a crime. Minnesota Congresswomen Angie Craig and Ilhan Omar have introduced legislation that would establish a federal grant program that reimburses states for costs incurred and damages caused by Immigration and Customs Enforcement. The Make ICE Pay Act would direct the Secretary of Housing and Urban Development to establish the grant program using the federal funding previously appropriated to ICE and Customs and Border Protection. The legislation follows months of ICE agents in Minnesota during Operation Metro Surge earlier on this year. Minnesota added 1,500 jobs in August, while the state's unemployment rate edged up 0.1 percentage point to 4.4%. Deed Commissioner Matt Varelick says over the year,
25: Minnesota employers have added more than 45,000 jobs with growth across a range of industries. And to put that 45,000 in context, it amounts to a 1.5% increase.
23: 8 of 11 major industry sectors have added jobs over the year. This is MNN.
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23: In other headlines, a Wilmer man was sentenced Thursday to 4 years and 10 months in prison for shooting at a home with eight people inside earlier this year. Police say at least eight shots were fired at the home on East Litchfield Avenue on March 3rd. 20-year-old Mario Galvin pleaded guilty to a drive-by shooting charge last month, while several other charges were dropped. No one was injured in the incident. And Minnesotans are asked to help decide which homegrown product deserves bragging rights as the coolest thing made in Minnesota. Minnesota Chamber of Commerce spokeswoman Elizabeth Sherry.
1: We're having two companies go head-to-head. That might not make any sense that they're going head-to-head, but the public needs to choose what is cooler.
23: Sherry says public voting narrowed an original field of 64 Minnesota-made products to 16, with eight advancing to the next round. Voting is at CoolestThingMN.com. 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
5: Do you need to do heroin to legitimize making laws about it? No, says a 74-year-old Democrat New Jersey congressman, responding to questioning by an Axios reporter on whether or not he uses AI, saying he doesn't think he's ever used it. Maxine Waters says she doesn't know and doesn't remember. Susan Collins claims she doesn't use it on purpose, but sometimes it pops up on her phone. Maisie Hirono said emphatically, no. Colorado Senator Hickenlooper, quote, I use it for everything. I can't believe there's a senator who doesn't use AI, close quote. All these old-timers now find themselves in positions of power being asked to do something to save the world from this monster we've created.
6: Love is the only thing that can save this poor creature, and I am going to convince him that he is loved, even at the cost of my own life.
5: Well, maybe they're not using it, but every congressman's 18 to 20 staffers, or a senator's 50 or so, are in no doubt using the heck out of AI in doing their job for their bosses and their country. Are they thinking they're being asked if they've ever deployed an army of robot drones to take over an entire civilization? Driven to Waffle House without ever touching the steering wheel? Have they digitally edited pictures of their own coworkers and friends to porno? Or simply changed channels on their TV using voice commands? It's obvious, yet outside the box, that they, and likely much of the global population, have no idea what AI even is.
7: Well, I could be wrong, but I believe it's an old, old wooden ship that was used during the Civil War era.
5: Here outside the box with the Ox 4 times daily on News Talk 1250 KBRF.
8: I'm Tim Lesmeister, and this is from the pages of the Outdoor News, brought to you by Onyx Fish. Freshwater fishing Hall of Famer Chris Kuduk says that September is a month of transition for fish. He says that they tend to want to move this time of year. I'll tell you where they go, but first.
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8: Freshwater Fishing Hall of Famer Chris Kuduk says September can be a funny month because fish are transitioning. They're transitioning into their fall patterns. Walleyes moving shallow. Big northern pike coming out of the deep, and they're also moving into those shallow weed beds. And the panfish, they're generally moving as well. Crappies, they'll come out of the deep water and look for forage in any kind of cover that might be available, like docks and vegetation. So it's kind of confusing this time of the year because the fish tend to be moving. They tend to be spread out all over. And you have to basically chase these fish in shallower water using techniques that target shallow water fish. So for walleyes, you might want to chase them on the weed lines, pulling bottom bouncer rigs with spinners. Big northern pike, shallower running crankbaits, and even jerkbaits. Panfish up around the docks with small jigs and twister tails. You still might find some fish out in deep water, but at this time of year, just look for the fish to be everywhere. This is from the pages of the Outdoor News.
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0: news this hour from Town Hall. I'm Keith Peters in Washington. A federal judge has ordered Washington's Kennedy Center to give 30 days' notice before making any major physical changes to the building, including demolition.
1: President Trump has talked about that possibility. He wants his name on the building if there are repairs.
2: I think that the Trump administration should certainly have recognition.
1: A top Kennedy Center official says the building will be closed for about 7 days to deal with public safety risks from structural deterioration. This is North Carolina Republican Senator Tom Tillis.
3: I think it's absurd. Abolishing or demolishing a memorial, what a worldwide known venue for art.
1: A judge blocked putting the president's name on the Kennedy Center. Ed Donahue, Washington.
0: In Minneapolis, a man who sprayed a liquid on Minnesota Congresswoman Ilhan Omar at a town hall has been sentenced.
4: A man who sprayed vinegar at Representative Ilhan Omar during a town hall pled guilty to assaulting a U.S. officer and was sentenced to 14 months in prison plus 3 years of supervised release.
5: I don't know.
4: During the January incident, Anthony Kazmierczak jumped up from the audience to spray liquid from a syringe at Omar, saying she was splitting Minnesota apart.
6: Fear and intimidation doesn't work on me.
4: The 56-year-old has been diagnosed with Parkinson's disease. He apologized for scaring the Minnesota Democrat and said his troubles with insurance companies and prison had exacerbated his ailments. Judge Joan Erickson said Kazmierczak knew what he did was terrifying and noted he had secured tickets to the town hall weeks in advance. I'm Jennifer King.
0: A New Hampshire judge has dismissed Pamela Smart's latest petition for a new trial. Smart is serving a life sentence for orchestrating her husband's murder by her teenage student over 3 decades ago. On Wall Street, the Dow by 316 points. More at townhall.com.
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0: Mortgage rates climbed for the fourth straight week to hit the highest level since Donald Trump took office.
9: Mortgage buyer Freddie Mac says the average rate on a 30-year mortgage rose this week to 6.95%. That's the highest it's been since January 2025. It's also the fourth straight weekly increase. As recently as this February, the rate averaged just under 6%. Mortgage rates have been mostly climbing as the war with Iran has fueled expectations of higher inflation, a key factor that influences mortgage rates. The upward trend in mortgage rates has put a damper on U.S. home sales this year. I'm Alex Vega.
0: The U.S. stock market rallied to its best day in 6 weeks after oil prices fell and pressure from the bond market eased. The S&P 500 jumped 1.1% Thursday for just its second rise in the last 9 days. News and analysis at townhall.com. From Washington, I'm Keith Peters. King Charles III has urged AI leaders to keep artificial intelligence under control and beneficial for people and the planet. Bob Agnew reports.
10: The king addressed executives from OpenAI, Anthropic, Google, DeepMind, and NVIDIA in Scotland. The meeting focusing on AI's societal benefits amid concerns about its rapid advancement. The king emphasized the need for control to prevent catastrophic misuse. The gathering follows warnings about AI's risks and calls for a coordinated slowdown. Bob Agnew reports.
0: At least 33 suspects arrested for alleged illegal mining have been found dead in Nigerian security custody. Officials suspect a disease outbreak in the area for their deaths. The detainees died in the custody of the Nigeria Security and Civil Defense Corps, or NSCDC, in north-central Niger state. They had been in detention. Now, Town Hall.
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12: It's forecast on News Talk 1250 KBRF as we go through tonight. It's seeing lows down around 56. The showers are developing as we go through the overnight. 61 with some more rain on Friday. We'll see that into Friday night. 54 for Friday night's low. Saturday, going to be gorgeous. Mostly cloudy, 68 degrees. 53, mostly cloudy for Saturday night. Sunday, up around 68, mostly cloudy. 50, mostly cloudy by Sunday night. 64 on Monday. That is a look at your forecast on News Talk 1250 KBRF.
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0: Welcome back to The Ramsey Show here in the Fairwinds Credit Union Studio. I'm Jade, this is John, and we're going to go to Edward, who's in Fargo, North Dakota. Hey, Edward, how are you?
1: Good, how are you?
0: Doing all right. How can we help today?
1: So, first off, I'm not good at articulating my words, so try to bear with me because it's a long story, but I'll make it short.
2: Edward, I'm not either, so I'm glad you're here, brother. We'll get through this together.
1: Thank you. So, long story short, my wife called me this morning, and we're newlywed, so we're still trying to figure out our house and our just life situation, but she wants to sit down with her two older family members to discuss their family business, and I'm trying not to be biased with it, but I've always kind of been against it since day one, but she's such a hard worker, she's so smart and everything, that I'm trying to, and it's part of her dream. There's just been so many issues with her family and her brothers to where it's caused a lot of drama between us or just hate and ruined relationships. So I guess the main thing is we're going to be sitting down and talking with them in the next week or so to figure out, hey, if you guys keep disrespecting us, we're walking away. Otherwise, let's try to work this out, make this work.
0: What kind of disrespect?
1: Or not
0: is
1: walk
0: it?
1: Away. So the I'm trying to figure out how to word it simply, but it's they've been against me for my beliefs and the way I live my life. Mm-hmm. And like the last 3 years, I've lived with my mom to help her with foster care and her horse ranch and all sorts of stuff. And they're just not believers, so they don't understand it.
0: Okay, so your wife's family doesn't have the same spiritual beliefs as you. How is that affected in the family business? Because you're saying, oh, she's going to have some business conversations later with the older members of her family. Help me tie together the wife's family business and how that has to do with how you live your life helping your mom and your spiritual beliefs.
1: So my decisions don't affect them at all, like her older family members.
0: Okay.
1: They just don't like me for whatever reason because I've, quote unquote, changed her in negative ways.
0: Okay,
1: but
0: understood.
1: Realistically, it has just made her realize how toxic some things are.
0: Okay.
1: And she's been drawing boundaries and they don't like the boundaries.
2: Do you work in this business too, brother?
1: I'm a part of it now because we're married. It's just basically rental properties kind of thing.
2: Okay.
1: And they have big dreams to end up helping single families and like lots of big dreams. My thing is though is, my wife's the only one that has God in it, and then the rest of family members just kind of have like that money hungry, getting what they never have.
2: I get that totally. And I guess, go ahead, Jade.
0: I don't want to step on your toes in any way because I can tell this really bothers you, but I'm trying to understand how this is playing out in the family's real estate business. The fact that whether they're Christ followers or not, what are you seeing that they're doing that is like explicitly, man, this is exactly the opposite of what they should be doing, and it's causing a moral dilemma for you?
1: They just have a lot of hate, and they want control, and it's either their way or the highway. They're a big family that hates hard but loves kind of hard. And that kind of that back and forth just in an unhealthy way.
0: So you don't like the way that they communicate with each other? For them, they're used to it, but for you, you're like, oh my gosh, the way this family communicates, it's crazy. What is your wife saying? Because your wife, I mean, obviously it's her family. She like, listen, this is the way it is. I got it. I'm used to it. Trust me. Just let me handle this. What is she saying?
1: This morning she finally kind of got on the same page that I've been wanting to be on is, we're going to have this conversation with them. If it doesn't go well, we'll walk away. If it goes well and they say, okay, we'll do better, then we'll stay.
0: How many of them is it?
1: How many? So it's her two oldest brothers, and then her mother is involved in it in a weird, complicated way.
0: So she's going to go to her two brothers and her mom and say, me and Edward don't like the way that you're treating each other and us. We're Christian people and you're not honoring our Christian values. So you either need to start honoring our Christian values or we're leaving. Is that the conversation? Because you can't expect them to honor your values if they don't have the same belief system.
1: Oh, yeah. We weren't going to word it like that because we know.
0: But that's essentially what you're telling me. That's essentially what you're telling. I'm not saying that you're going to word it that way, but that's essentially what you're telling me. And don't get me wrong. I'm not saying that you're out. I'm not saying you're wrong. I'm just saying that's a high expectation. It's probably not going to happen is what I'm really loading up for.
1: So I guess, again, this is, it's such a long story and so complicated. The best way I can say it is her mother wasn't invited to our wedding. Her one brother wasn't invited to the wedding either. And then we had a change of heart after talking to our marriage counselors, and we gave him grace. He still didn't show up. And then the other brother during the wedding said some stuff to my groomsmen that really hurt me that he brought it
0: so
1: up.
0: So here's the thing. Here's the thing. So here's what I think. I don't think you need to rehash any more drama. I think that you guys are newlyweds. I think she needs to go get a job and not work in the family business. And I think that if she doesn't work in the family business and you guys live in your life, in your house, and go to your church and do your thing, and maybe you only see them on Thanksgiving or Christmas, I think a lot of this drama will just dissipate. And I think it's totally fine, no shade, for you to go, you know what? I don't know your wife's name. Amber's going to go work, you know, down the road at the medical center, and we're done. And it's no shade. Thank you. And just move on.
1: Well, so
0: move on.
1: I miscommunicated that. So she does have her own job. This is just kind of like her side hustle.
0: Walk away. Even better. Walk away.
2: Walk away.
1: Oh, okay.
0: She doesn't have to work in that. That's toxic for her.
2: If she has equity in it, they need to buy her out. But, bro, if I'm you, I wouldn't go back.
1: Well, and that's the thing. I've been wanting to ever since we started getting serious in our relationship. It's just been her dream for so long.
0: But
1: and
0: then let it
1: so
0: be her dream. And if it's truly her dream, she's going to want to do it with people who build her up and she feels good working around and feels good being around. She's not so desperate that she has to work in an environment where she feels disrespected, or maybe she feels like it's toxic, or whatever have you. There's drama between the brothers, whatever have you. You guys are so young. She's got her whole life to build her real estate dreams, her real estate empire. And I think that you guys are, how old are you guys, Edward?
1: 27.
0: I think you're old enough to look at something and go, I don't want to be part of that. I don't want to participate in that. They're my family. I can love them from a distance. I can love them on the holidays. But every day, we don't need to be tied up in this, because it's just causing more strife between you guys.
2: And I want to double click on what Jade said. I want you to be very clear for yourself and with your wife on when you say disrespect, when you say power hungry. I want you to be very clear about what you mean. I do a lot of work all over the country with people who have wildly different faith values than me, but they're great people. They're amazing people, and we disagree on core issues, and they're awesome people, and I love showing up and doing business with them, doing work with them, doing side-by-side, entertaining people, side-by-side helping people. That can't be the prerequisite. You have to see the world as I see. I mean, it can be,
0: but
2: you're
0: going to
2: drastically limit who you interact with in the world, and man, that's a tough road to hoe if you circle the wagons at 27 and say, you either see the world exactly as I do it, believe exactly as I do, or I'm going to consider that a sign of disrespect. Man, you're going to imprison yourself, and that lock's going to be on the inside of your jail. And so be very clear and have an or what statement.
3: 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And I love that WorldWatch doesn't talk at kids. 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
0: Guys, if today's episode hit home, please let us know in the comments and do your best to share it. You know, share it with somebody who you know that's financially stressed out, that person at work, that person at church, your sister-in-law, your sister. Just share it, because when you share it, the message of hope spreads across the lands and it's good for everybody. All right, let's go to Ben, who's in Grand Rapids, Michigan. Hey, Ben, how can John and I help today?
6: Hey, thanks for taking the call, guys. Appreciate it.
0: Yeah, you bet.
6: So... little backstory, end of 2024, paid off all of our student loans, credit card debts, so we were officially debt-free besides the mortgage. That was exciting, loving life, living life, saving money. July of this year, my wife's vehicle was up to the 220,000-mile range, ended up getting her a nice, reliable Toyota. But that drained a significant portion of our savings. And now, unfortunately, my 2010 vehicle is also having some issues that the mechanic is recommending the fix slash replacement for it is potentially worth or would cost more than the vehicle itself.
0: Mm-hmm.
6: So we had kind of just worked on building everything back up, and then the car came. And we had put some money in retirement, and so now it's kind of left us short on the unknown of the unknown with mm-hmm. two vehicles going out in 3 months. So trying to figure out, obviously, without financing, you know, we just paid everything off. We don't want to go back to that.
0: Sure.
6: If there's another solution that maybe we're not thinking of.
0: What do you guys earn every single month combined?
6: We bring in, it's about $6,000 a month.
0: Okay, $6,000 a month. And up until July, you guys were socking whatever margin you have away in your emergency fund. Is that right?
6: Yeah, so we'd do about $550 a month just to the emergency fund alone. And then when the car came up, that we quantified that as an emergency. We both drive about 60 miles each way to work.
0: Okay.
6: So that was part of the reason we wanted reliable vehicles, was for it to be reliable. So
0: of the $6,000, though, your only margin is $550. I want to get to how we can save up this money and some of the things that we can do in the future to avoid this kind of, like, oh, my gosh, I'm stuck. We need to upgrade the vehicles.
6: Yeah. So I will admit the mortgage is $2,400 of that. So that's okay. a bigger portion.
0: Mm-hmm. Yeah, it really is.
6: You know, utilities, insurance, all that stuff, you know, gets us there. Gas prices, food, you know, the gym, mm-hmm. Mm-hmm. little things here and there.
0: Okay. What I'd be looking to do, and I'm guessing what you bought in July was pretty modest. What'd you spend on that?
6: That was $12,500 for that vehicle.
0: Yeah, fair enough.
6: 50,000 miles, one owner, Florida driven, that, you know, just grandma's car. So it worked out really well.
0: So how much is the repair on your vehicle?
6: So the frame is what they're saying is rusting out on it. So they're saying between the welding and the repairs there, it could be anywhere from $400 to $6,500 bucks.
0: Oh, my goodness. Yeah, that's expensive.
2: Yeah, that Michigan salt has eaten away the the bones of that car.
6: Yeah, unfortunately so. And I've been limping it along as much as I can and doing some stuff myself. And
0: I mean, I hate to say it, but here I want to work backwards for a moment, and then that will frame up why I'm going to say what I'm going to say, because you're not going to like what I'm going to say.
6: Okay.
0: Obviously, you've been driving this 2010 vehicle. When you're driving a vehicle that's that old, you have to be thinking in the back of your mind, okay, the day's going to come. So at some point, you have to start putting aside knowing that that's coming. I'm going to have to upgrade my vehicle. She's going to have to upgrade hers. Ideally, when you're walking the baby steps, especially once you get out of baby step two, that's like numero uno. I got to be funding this, whether it's, you know, the emergency fund, I'm just going to keep funding that, just knowing these vehicles are going to, you know, pop off any moment now. I kind of think that that didn't happen so much. It was like, okay, we've got the emergency fund. We can stop and we can live a little. And then all of a sudden this other vehicle came and it was like, oh man, that sucks. So what I think you're going to have to do, and I hate this, I think you're going to have to save up real quick. And I think you're going to have a beater for a while, like a worse beater than you have now. And I think that as you save, you're going to be able to slowly upgrade that up to what you want it to be. Because the truth is, you just don't have the cash to spend another $12,000 today. And part of that is, you know, you're right, your mortgage is a high percent. I think it's not quite as high as you think it is. My guess is that $6,000 that you bring in, that's after medical insurance, maybe after some investing. Am I right?
6: Yeah, so that's take-home, 401Ks funded, Roth's funded, all of that.
0: Right. So if we looked at the number that's just your after-tax number, it'd probably be closer to $7,000 maybe.
6: Yeah, I'd say that's fair. Okay. And I'm salaried and my wife is hourly, so it fluctuates sometimes. But yeah, that's a fair number.
0: So when we compare the $2,400 to the $7,000, it paints you a better picture, which I think that's good to recognize too. But yeah, I hate to say it, Ben. I think it's beater time for a while. And I think the lesson that we learn is when you're driving beater cars with the saved money, you're putting aside actively for the next car that you can trade up, and you're actively putting aside for the next car that you trade up from there. That's how you break the cycle.
2: Yeah, Ben, you and your wife are at an inflection point, and this is just one of those people can. I mean, I can follow a workout plan that's in front of me, and I can just show up and do that thing every day, and I can see the benefits, and I myself have never changed. My identity has never changed because I've outsourced who I'm going to be to whatever this piece of paper says. You can work the baby steps that way. We will just follow this plan. The baby steps will work 100% of the time. If you live on less than you make and you pay these things off in order, eventually you will get there. And so y'all have done that. This is an identity moment. Are we going to be are we a couple who, when the chips are down, we're going to go take out a loan and borrow money? Or are we a couple who, come hell or high water, we will never borrow money? And that might mean I got to buy a $2,000 Camry with 300,000 miles on it that's got hail damage, but that sucker's still just cooking, and we're going to pause all other spending. Wife's going to take on a few more hours extra a week, whatever we got to do, and we're going to save up another 10 grand so that I can get myself a 2017 used Camry or used Toyota. And it's just one of those moments, and I won't beat you up either way, but I want you just to own the choice. We're going to make this choice. And what we've seen is folks who get to the very tip top of the mountain and they choose to walk back down. It's very, very hard to climb back up to the top again to pay this. If you went and took out a 12-5 loan today.
0: Oh, you would hate the feeling of it.
2: And then you pay it, you paying that off and then deciding to go back up. It's just, you're kind of like, we're here. Might as well indulge. Yep. Right. So it's just an identity moment, man, of who are we going to be in our house? And I hate that you're there, man. Like, that, the rust problem is real, dude. It is real.
0: Yeah, that's a bummer.
6: And that was the frustrating thing for us, was we've been saving $400 a month for cars specifically because we knew this was coming.
0: Yeah.
6: And we got,
0: but you didn't know it was coming this fast.
6: Yeah. Yeah. And so we actually put $7,500 into our Roth, just thinking we can start saving back up again. So now we're at the point where it's like, we just put all this money in retirement. We don't want to take it back out.
0: Yeah,
6: we
0: drain
6: the savings,
0: don't.
6: And now another vehicle. So
2: sheesh.
6: It's just unfortunate timing.
2: So yeah. Can I just tell you, frustration's real. Your frustration's right. Yeah, you're not you and your wife aren't bad folks for shaking your fist at the sky on this one. That's right.
0: Not at all.
2: It's a bummer because y'all are doing everything the right way, and then they tell you, oh no, it's not an engine issue. It's just that the bones are withering away. Like, that stinks, man. I hate that for you.
0: It really does. But it does bring up an important difference between sinking funds and saving.
2: Yeah.
0: And sinking funds are something that we're doing all along. It's separate from our emergency fund. It's money that we're putting away just a little bit every month, knowing I'm going to need new tires. Eventually, I'm going to need to replace this car. Emergency fund is for something that I don't foresee coming. It's for something that I didn't know was happening. And when we look at it that way, it's easy to make sure that we're continuing to save for the right things. If we just stop and go, emergency fund's done, now we can invest $7,500. Well, sinking fund says we're not ready to do that just yet.
2: Well, we only have $2,500 to put in there.
0: That's right.

0: 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But while technology gets smarter, so do identity thieves. 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
1: With SRN News, I'm Keith Peters in Washington. The U.S. Postal Service has stopped developing a controversial computer system tied to President Trump's efforts to limit mail voting. The Supreme Court rejected Trump's executive order this week. Postmaster General David Steiner confirmed the halt Thursday. He emphasized the agency's independence and operational focus. Prosecutors say an SUV driver was under the influence of drugs when she swerved into the wrong lane, blew a red light, and slammed into a Los Angeles City bus, killing two riders. It was a tragedy compounded by the subsequent fatal crash of a TV news helicopter that had been covering the collision that killed two people on board and one on the ground. On Wall Street, the Dow up by 316 points, the S&P advanced 85. More details at srnnews.com.
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3: 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The showers are developing as we go through the overnight. 61 with some more rain on Friday. We'll see that into Friday night. 54 for Friday night's low. Saturday going to be gorgeous. Mostly cloudy, 68 degrees, 53, mostly cloudy for Saturday night. Sunday up around 68, mostly cloudy, 50, mostly cloudy by Sunday night, 64 on Monday. That is a look at your forecast on News Talk 1250 KBRF.

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0: Upcoming church fall bazaars and festivals include Grace Lutheran Church of Earhart's annual fall bazaar, Saturday, September 26th from 9 to 1. 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Zion Hedemarken is located on Summit Avenue in Fergus Falls. 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

0: 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You got it. All right, Olivia in Louisville, Kentucky is on the phone next. Hey, Olivia, how can we help today?
1: Hi, yes, thank you. I am engaged to a wonderful man. We've been together about 7.5 years. We've been engaged for about 4. We're getting ready to get married next year. And just had a question really about how to approach him with saying, hey, what are we going to do financially? Are we going to join our money? We're going to not join our money. He has his. I have mine. Second marriage for me, third marriage for him.
2: Okay. What's the what is the income disparity? What's the total wealth picture disparity?
1: Okay, so I make about $50,000 a year. Mm-hmm. I'm getting ready to retire next April. I will be 59 and a half at that point.
2: Okay.
1: He's 62. He makes about $350,000 a year.
2: Okay.
1: He has $4 million inheritance. He has $2 million in his IRA. I have $1.5 million in mine.
2: I would strongly recommend y'all sit down and do a prenup together to make sure the assets are, and here's why. Y'all been together for 7 years, almost a decade. I trust that you know what you're getting into and he knows what he's getting into.
1: Right.
2: I'm more worried when you're talking that level of money, I'm more worried about something happening to him and his kids or his cousin or his brother's friend's roommate coming in and tying you up legally, and you don't have a place to live. You get what I'm saying? And so coming up with, here's the path. Do you have kids from a previous marriage that you take care of?
1: Well, they're 27 and 26.
2: Okay.
1: But I do support them a little bit.
2: Okay. Well, I'm just saying, like, if something was to happen to either one of you,
1: yeah,
2: you would both be okay because you both have significant nest eggs, right?
1: Right.
2: And so unless he wants to say, I just got this $4 million inheritance, I want to gift you half of it as my fiance, or you want to sit down with him and say, I think that should be our $4 million to build our life with, right? It's just having that big conversation.
1: That $4 million is in a trust.
2: Okay.
1: So it is completely off the table.
2: Okay.
0: Because that's the inheritance, right?
1: Yes. So then he has another close to 2.5.
2: Well, let me ask you a different question.
1: And then I have my 1.5.
2: Neither of y'all, this is your first rodeo. Y'all have had hard conversations before. Y'all have been in the throes of uncoupling legal relationships. And y'all have been together for 7 years. What about this particular conversation are you nervous about?
1: I don't want him to think I'm a gold digger. Like, oh, so now we're getting to the money part of our relationship. Well, because I pay for my
0: expenses. After 7 years?
2: After 7 years, yeah.
1: I know.
2: So here's the thing.
1: But we also have a home together, a vacation home together.
0: Okay.
1: That he paid for. That's $1.2 million.
2: Okay.
0: So when you say we have it together, did you put any money into it, or he just bought it and you both live there?
1: Correct. Yes, he bought it. He paid for it. We still owe $600,000 on it.
0: When you say explain that to me, because you're saying sometimes it's you guys together and sometimes it's him. So if he bought it, I guess he owes the bill, right?
2: Unless he put you on the title. Are you on the deed?
1: I'm on the title. Okay. I'm on the deed.
2: So you're on the mortgage too?
1: Yes.
0: Oh, you're on the mortgage too? Ooh, that's messy.
2: Yikes.
0: Okay.
2: And so, what you want to do is, this is where I think a prenup would be really helpful for y'all, because it allows you to sit down and say, I want us to do life together, meaning I want us to have a single checking account that we're paying our bills out of, that we're paying light bills and phone bills and grocery bills. I don't want us to be Venmoing each other money. Like, hey, you owe me for the light bill. And I want us to go into this thing with established who's covering what. And since you're on the hook for a $500,000 mortgage right now on a second home.
0: Mm-hmm. Yeah. And if something were to happen to him, you don't know that you'll get any piece of his wealth, but you will be on the hook for that mortgage.
2: And so I think it'd be right to say, I want a piece of this just to clear the mortgage on this.
1: Right. I would probably have to sell the vacation home. Right now, he has a house, I have a house, and then there's another home, his mother's home, who's passed away in Michigan. So once we sell all our homes, and then we'll move into the vacation home, which will be our retirement home.
2: And then are you going to take the sale of your home and put that in
0: your
2: trust that you've established, and he's going to do the same on his side?
1: I don't know.
2: Okay.
0: Yeah, I think it's fair. I think it's fair to sit down with an attorney and say, we want to do, well, first I'd talk to him and say, what do we want to do here? Because, and just express some of the places where you feel exposed. He can express some of the places where he feels exposed. And then you guys can say, either we're going to do a trust, or we're just going to say, we're married and it's a 50-50 deal. And I'm willing to say that, I'm willing to put that on paper. Whatever we have when it goes down, it's split 50-50, and that's that on that. That's fair, too.
1: Right. Right.
2: But I like the idea of you leading that conversation with, I want to have this big conversation. We're getting older. How old are you now?
1: Oh, I'm almost 59.
2: Yeah, so we're getting up in our late 50s, early 60s. Like, it's time for us to have grown-up conversations. And I'm really nervous that you're going to think I'm a gold digger, so I just want you to know I'm not.
1: I know. And I said to him, look, if I was a gold digger, I would have married you after dating a year and a half.
0: Has he ever joked about that, if it's come up before?
1: Yeah, a little bit.
0: So that's why. You're like, how much of this is a joke and how much of this is a real worry of his?
1: Right.
0: And so that conversation needs to happen, too. Are you worried that I'm a gold digger? Are you? You made this joke, and I wasn't sure if it was a joke or not. I really want to talk about that. Because it's been it's stuck in my mind, and it's actually causing me to reconsider having another conversation I really need to have with you. These are, I love, Olivia, that this is coming up, and I love that it's coming up before you're married, for you guys to have these real conversations to see, like, the full picture of who each other is and where they stand on these things. It's really important.
2: And here's what I don't love, Olivia.
1: What?
2: I don't love that after this long together, y'all haven't had this conversation yet.
1: I agree. It just because the disparity has been so great, and we go on vacations.
2: Sure.
0: And I think that bothers you deep. I think you feel like a little like
2: you owe him.
0: Yeah.
1: Yeah.
2: And I think it's fair to say, hey, if I'm going to be your wife, we're doing this thing together. And if you're going to be my husband, we're doing this thing together. And also, let's go ahead and just clear things up so that we both know where we stand.
0: Yeah. Have that talk, Olivia. Hey, what's up, guys? It's Jade Warshaw. 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

0: We've been very diligent about doing our 15% into retirement. I'm kind of curious how much of that I should calculate into it.
1: I love this question.
0: Backstory on our situation, if that helps.
1: So typically with a pension, we say to take half of that and count that towards your 15%. And the reason for that is kind of twofold. Number one, a lot of times pensions, if you look at the rate of return that they're receiving, a lot of times they're not as high as what you would receive investing in the market on your own. So kind of covering your butt in that way is good. And then the other thing is it's just good to work that muscle of I'm used to investing this money on my own, because if you were to switch jobs and there wasn't investing being done for you in a pension, you'd be kind of blown away with, wait, how much money do I have to put aside to invest? So it's kind of helps you acclimate to, this is what it feels like to invest 15% of my money, and I'm used to living off of that. So that's kind of the way we think about it. And for you, the other 6.5% that they're putting away, it just feels like gravy.
0: Sure. Okay. That makes sense.
1: Fair enough.
0: Awesome.
1: All right. I'm going to call this one done and done,
2: Matt.
1: I love that.
2: Right, see you later.
1: I'm usually expecting more. All right. Bye. Got to go eat a sandwich.
2: Great question, man.
1: I love that question. All right. Rose is next. She's in Syracuse, New York. Hey, Rose. How can we help?
3: Hi. So I, just to make a long story short, I failed the bar 4 times.
2: Oh, no. And I'm wondering.
3: I have a bit of test-taking anxiety when it comes to that exam. Now, what I'm wondering right now, I just started listening to Ramsey, should I retake it, or should I focus? I'm trying to start a business and trying to get my secondary income going. And so, I'm wondering which path I should take at this point.
2: So, Rose, I spent years as a dean of students at a law school. So I've been with you guys as y'all are studying for this behemoth of an exam, and this, like, I've felt the stress and ricochet through a building. So tell me what you would do differently this fifth time studying for this exam.
3: So the last time I failed it, it was by about 10 points. Okay. And it's gotten progressively better, I'll say. And what I would do differently is I started studying 3 months before for each of them. I'd start studying well in advance, probably take about 5 months. I would take another course. I took a course the last time, and that helped a lot. And because what the problem is that when I start taking the exam, I just start thinking about how important it is, and then my mind just goes blank.
2: Sure.
3: And so I would just practice to the point where I could take it in my sleep. I studied before, but yeah,
2: so
3: I do that.
2: And it's been a few years, but the last I was closely involved with the bar prep world, the rate with which people took a prep course and just simply worked every one of the prep course problems, their pass rate was astronomical. The courses are expensive. I'll take the course. I will just do all the problems. I will submit them. I'll just do what they tell me to do on the days they tell me to do it. And the pass rate was, the last I remember, it was like in the high 90-something percent. Not a guarantee, but pretty dang close.
3: My score a lot.
2: Do what?
3: Yeah. Oh, I said it helped my score. Like, it got way higher. I didn't pass, but it got way higher.
2: How much of the bar prep course did you actually do, though?
3: I did 90%.
2: Okay. So there's your 10 questions, right?
3: Mm-hmm. Yeah. It's really just me, the anxiety. Like, my mind goes blank at times during the exam. You can't afford that.
2: Okay.
3: That
2: so that's the second thing I want you to do.
3: Okay.
2: If possible, I want you to go utilize your resources at your law school. And if you can't, then I want you to hang on the line, and we're going to hook you up with 3 months free with our friends over at BetterHelp. I want you to sit down with a professional mental health counselor and say, I have a very particular test anxiety that I want to run right through the middle of. And get some very clear guidance. Have somebody walk with you on this particular thing and give you some strategies, some self-soothing, some breathing exercises, whatever, to help you navigate this one hard challenge.
3: That would be great.
2: Okay.
3: Yeah, that would be great.
2: But the

0: path through anxiety, and this is coming from somebody who struggled with it my whole life, the path for healing is right freaking through the middle of it. And that's scary because the closer you get to it, the louder the alarms get, the more you're going to fail, you're going to fail, and then, and then, and then. And so we turn and we duck, right? The path is through it. And I've had to sit with a counselor to walk, have somebody walk with me. You do it, it'll be awesome. But if you're this close, I mean, I don't know what you stand to lose other than a couple thousand more dollars on a prep course.
1: Yeah. No, right? I'll try that. Thank you so much. So you don't think I should kind of put it aside, the exam?
0: I can't take that decision from you. I'm not going to be somebody else who takes your agency and autonomy from you. I want you to look in the mirror and say, I want this bad. Or I want to take the skills of critical thinking, of being an outstanding writer, a person who cares for the least of these in our communities, whatever skills you took from your legal education, I think it makes you an absolute sword fighter out in the world. So you can take that, and the skills you learned are transferable almost anywhere. And if that's what you choose to do, I don't want to practice law anymore, but I want to take these skills and go be ferocious out in the marketplace, go for it. But I don't want to take that decision from you. I want you to look in the mirror and say, I really want to be an attorney for these reasons, or I want to go start a business.
1: Okay.
0: Either way, what you've learned and your tenacity is going to carry you far. You're already somebody who gets knocked down and isn't afraid to get back up. You've been knocked down 4 times. That's a lot of times to get hit. But you keep getting back up and dusting yourself off. That's the kind of person I want to hire. That's the kind of person I want on my team who never gives up. But I also want somebody on my team, Jade, who's like, all right, that's enough getting knocked down.
2: Yeah.
0: So I bet one of the worst things about anxiety is people come in and try to rescue you from it instead of holding your hand and walking through it. And when you get rescued from it, your body gets the message, oh, good, we got to avoid that thing that was scary, and it actually makes it stronger. And so heading through the middle of it is always the path. It's just a scary, scary path to take.
2: I mean, I for one hope that she pushes through, because she says she's gotten progressively better every single time. And I mean, I almost wonder, is it like, you know, when you play sports and you just go through a slump and your brain is just like, you're just so in your head on everything that the tasks that you're like, I know how to do this. You're just not, you're just in your head so much.
0: I know this. One of the smartest guys I've ever met in my entire life, ever. A 35-year friend of mine named Mike. After he took the bar exam, I called him and said, how'd you do? And he said, dude, I have no idea. And so I have just seen people melt. And so I have to just trust this test is its own unique animal. But let's be honest, outside of law school, all of us have big, hard things, like the hard conversation we just had about the money, with her future spouse.
2: Yeah.
0: We all have hard conversations with our kids, with whoever. The path is always right through it.
2: Yeah.
0: And it's just getting the tools and the path and maybe somebody to go with you, but that's always the path.
2: Well, Rose, we're definitely rooting for you. Fifth time's a charm. That's
0: what
2: they say.
0: Fifth time's a charm, Rose. And hang on the line. We'll get you hooked up with 3 months for free with our friends over at BetterHelp. And be very specific about what you want them to help you with. And get on it.
2: I love that. Well, guys, remember, ultimately, there's only one way to financial peace. And that's to walk daily with the Prince of Peace, Christ Jesus.

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3: News this hour from Town Hall. I'm Keith Peters in Washington. Some suspicious activity from a group called Act Blue.
4: A report from three House Republican-led committees finds that Act Blue, which funds Democrats, let money from overseas illegally flow to candidates here in the U.S. An Act Blue supervisor admits that some donors, for example, had IP email addresses in foreign countries and that employees were told to look the other way and accept the campaign contributions. The report also finds that every member of Act Blue's legal and compliance team appears to have left the platform after the 2024 election because of the illegal foreign contributions and the subsequent cover-up. Laura Winters reporting.
3: Some New York Knicks fans could be getting a break on ticket prices.
5: Ticket sales for the NBA champion New York Knicks are on hold. A mistake caused Knicks ticket prices to be listed for amounts that were too high. The get-in price for next month's season opener against the Philadelphia 76ers was more than $1,000. Madison Square Garden Sports said in a statement they're rolling back to last year's prices, plus an average increase of 12%. The plan is to restart sales with new prices shortly. The Knicks say anyone who already bought individual higher price tickets will be refunded the difference. There is generally a ticket increase after seasons when the Knicks make the playoffs. I'm Ed Donahue.
3: A military spokesman says an F-16 fighter jet from Texas crashed in rural Michigan during a routine training exercise. The pilot ejected safely and received medical treatment at a local hospital. The crash happened Thursday afternoon at a National Guard base in Alpena, Michigan. On Wall Street, the Dow up by 316 points, the NASDAQ rose 439, the S&P 500 advanced 85, oil at $101 a barrel. More at Town Hall.
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3: Stocks rallied to their best day in 6 weeks. We hear more on all of today's market activity from financial correspondent Seth Soutel reporting from New York City.
9: Stocks closed higher on Wall Street and recovered most of their losses from earlier in the week. The stock market got some relief from falling oil prices and less pressure from the bond market. The S&P 500 rose 1.1% Thursday. The index has been mostly falling over the past 2 weeks. The Dow added 316 points. That's about 0.6%. 6%. The NASDAQ Composite jumped 1.7%. The price of Brent crude oil fell 1% to a little under $105 a barrel. That's down from $110 a barrel earlier in the week, but it's still far above where it was trading over the summer. The yield on the 10-year Treasury note fell back to 4.93%. Seth Seutel, New York.
3: 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From Washington, I'm Keith Peters. Psychedelic pop artist Peter Max has died at the age of 88. We hear more on the story from correspondent Jennifer King reporting.
10: Psychedelic pop artist Peter Max was born in 1937 to parents who fled Nazi Germany and settled in New York, where he studied art. His graphic design studio opened in 1961, and his flowing, colorful style was an immediate hit that led to a booming commercial business. Max's work epitomized the era's flower power art and graced everything from mugs and